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10: It's a 7 on the WOKV weather meter for your Friday evening and night. Besides an isolated shower inland, most spots will stay dry. It'll be partly cloudy and humid overnight with temperatures in the mid-70s. Saturday, then, is partly sunny, still very hot and humid. There'll be a few afternoon and evening storms, again, gradually shifting inland. Our forecast high is 94, feels like 100+. Then same thing on Sunday, still very hot and humid with a few afternoon storms. From the Action News Jax First Alert Weather Center, I'm Meteorologist Corey Sima on 104.5 WOKV.
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12: On Fox Across America with Jimmy Failla, a three-hour audio masterpiece sponsored by the fine folks at Prevagen. We're going to do this one right. Lydia Moynihan coming in from the New York Post, financial analyst over there. She's got a lot to discuss. We've got, of course, World Cup tickets going for $1 billion. The Knicks in the NBA Finals going for about $1 trillion. And, of course, we've got a UFC fight on the White House lawn this coming Sunday. A lot of entertainment options. They're all going to cost you a couple of bucks. Lydia going to tell you how to spend that money. If the past is any indicator, she's probably just going to recommend a local bar because she thinks you're all a hot mess like me.
13: Fat, drunk, and stupid is no way to go through life, son.
12: Well, fat, drunk, and stupid is exactly how I've gone through life. 888-788-9910, the phone number, if you want to join me in that life. But as we get underway in this third and final hour of the week, the one thing I remind everybody at the top and bottom of every hour is that you're all welcome on the show, regardless of your political ideology. You can be a Republican on the show. You can be a Democrat. We won't care. We won't hold it against you. The only thing we ask is that you don't be a bang. Back in action. Hour number three. I'm in a good peppy mood. We have Sergeant Slaughter on Fox News Saturday night, tomorrow night. Do you know how trippy and crazy that is to me? I grew up watching G.I. Joe cartoons, playing with all of those Cobra Commander toys.

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3: With the Nazi tattoo and all the Me Too allegations and the dating profile on the Child Predator app, but he relates to the working class. That's what you got to understand. No, he doesn't. Graham Platner went to a $70,000 a semester private school. He ran an oyster farm. His only customer is his mother. The website for the oyster farm wasn't launched until he was already running for office.
4: What a fraud.
3: So it's not a real oyster farm. It's a narrative he made up to sound folksy to the people in Maine. But you understand when they say, well, we got to stick with this guy. Relates to the working class. I got to be honest. I've had every job known to man. I've been a telemarketer. I've been a taxi driver. I've bartended at weddings. I worked for a security company. Let me think about this. I bartended at JFK Airport for about a half hour. Obviously, I mentioned driving a cab every day to the point of exhaustion. I've been the head writer for TV shows. I've been the head writer for comedy services. I've done every job you can possibly think of. I have never met a guy who was a Nazi sex pest who was popular in the break room.
5: I think he's got a point.
3: No one's ever sitting around going, hey, gee, I bet that guy with a Nazi tattoo would be a lot of fun at the Christmas party. Not that you could invite him to the Hanukkah party, but the point is, Graham Platner is a loser. He's a rich, pampered idiot who's slandering veterans, not only by wishing death upon them from the Taliban, but by trying to use his PTSD as a justification for things that would get everybody else kicked out of the race. And again, I don't want him to leave the race. Okay, once the Democrats formally commit, what do you think is going to happen next? All the Republican opposition research is going to come down the pipe, and Susan Collins is going to win a race. She's going to beat him. She's very liberal in Maine. People call Susan Collins a MAGA fascist. She votes with the Democrats half the time. So does that make the Democrats half fascist? I don't think they're going to answer the question that way. But the point is, this is what we're dealing with. And here is guys like James Carville saying they're relatable. Now, James Carville, I never play on this show because he's faking it. James Carville's hook is he now knows he'll get booked on TV and, more importantly, covered on Fox if he says, like, Trump should be dead, MAGA belongs in internment camps, people book him on TV. He knows how the game works. He's a political strategist, so he has strategized the way to get attention and get booking. Okay, my only real issue with James Carville is I know this is pro wrestling, so I don't like to reward it, okay? But I'm still fascinated by the idea of a man who goes on TV looking like he just got arrested for fondling himself in the fitting room of a Bass Pro Shop. Now, I'm not saying anything negative about the fabulous Bass Pro Shops. I'm just saying James Carville shows up dressed like a guy in fishing gear who looks like a sex offender who's day drunk. Here it is, clip 19.
6: But I think Platinum might be just his ideas and the things that his courage and also his imperfections that we can all identify with.
7: So yes, and also I think there's forgiveness.
3: Oh, God, come on, Chris Cuomo.
8: This is ridiculous.
3: Chris Cuomo's an idiot. I you know, he's trying to pivot and be a little bit more of a centrist. Chris Cuomo was an activist shill on CNN and was on the wrong side of literally every issue, including Russia, including the vaccine, including the George Floyd protests. Do you remember the viral video of Chris Cuomo as they were literally burning down the city, saying, show me in the Constitution where it says a protest has to be peaceful. And a kid eating a chalupa crunches it and goes, it's right there in the first line, Mr. Cuomo. First paragraph about your freedom of speech and the right to peaceful assembly. Chris Cuomo, show me in the Constitution. Okay, it's literally in the first paragraph.

0: Okay, but that's the point. Chris Cuomo was an idiot with no self-awareness. When he came out of COVID quarantine, because they were trying to play up the threat posed by the virus, because they wanted you to believe Trump was an existential threat. We needed to get him out of the office and replace him with Joe Biden. That was the sell. Do you know twice as many people died of COVID under Biden as they did under Trump? And Biden had not one, not two, but three vaccines available to him. But Chris Cuomo was one of those people, like the Rachel Maddows of the world, who told you the vaccine blocked transmission.
1: That is a fact check false.
0: The Democrats, always wrong, but never in doubt that they're not right, ever. Okay? Think about all the lies, Democrat, like the Joe Scarboroughs of the world that I've played, where he tells you this is the sharpest Biden ever.
2: Start your tape right now, because I'm about to tell you the truth. And F you if you can't handle the truth. This version of Biden, intellectually, analytically, is the best Biden ever. Not a close second. I've known him for years. The Brzezinskis have known him for 50 years. If it weren't the truth, I wouldn't say it.
0: Yeah, you know that guy who was the best Biden ever? He was forced off the ticket because he didn't know what planet he was on, okay?
3: We have a president that is clearly not all there.
0: But Chris Cuomo was shilling for him. Joe Scarborough was shilling for him. Every Democrat was shilling for him. Everyone who wanted to vouch for Joe Biden's cognitive state is now vouching for Graham Platner's character. Okay, this is a real thing. I'm going to play you another clip. I loved one of my favorites. Liz Granderson on CNN. Nah, he just looks like a regular dude to me. Clip 23.
4: When I look at Graham Platner, the first thing I think of, he looks like a dude. And he looks like someone who looks very different than many of the men who lead the Democratic Party. And I think that is an appealing aspect that Democrats need to talk about.
0: Oh, good God, dude.
5: You ought to be ashamed of yourself.
0: He doesn't look like a dude. You know how many dudes I know who don't have Nazi tattoos, guys? Who don't have a dozen women accusing them of abuse? It's so embarrassing. Kristen Soltis Anderson, who I like a lot. She used to do a lot of Fox hits when I wrote for Kennedy. Here she is on CNN explaining how this game gets played. The Democrats are reducing the allegations against Graham Platner by grouping them under one umbrella and talking about them as if they've been vetted and dismissed. And I heard, but not really. It was a girlfriend, but what does it matter? Here it is, clip 14.
6: You know, one of the things that Graham Platner said in his comments that you showed earlier in the show was they want to make this just about one moment. But what I'm struck by is it's not just about one moment with him. It's not just about one time where he grabbed someone's wrist. It's about a time where, as your colleagues reported, he took her and he put her in a room and he closed the door, allegedly, and would not let her out. It's about the texts to up to six other women who are not his wife. So the problem for Graham Platner is that it's not just one thing. And when he says it's not about me, he's really hoping that it's not about him. He's really hoping that the midterm is about Donald Trump.
0: Oh, God, Graham Platner.
7: Don't you have any respect for yourself?
0: Just garbage. I think the worst one I heard, though, was Jody Kantner, the CNN woman. Well, Jody Kantner, to be clear, is a New York Times columnist. She was on CNN. And she led the Me Too charge against Brett Kavanaugh in the New York Times. She was a believe all women. That's who she was. You know the phrase believe all women? This woman was one of the first people to insert that phrase in our vernacular. Hashtag believe all women. She's now telling these women to talk to the hand. Clip 12.
8: Well, let's talk about what they may or may not be willing to overlook. The accusations against Graham Platner are not classic Me Too accusations. They're not about a boss and a young female employee being subjected to sexual advances. They were mostly made in the context of consensual relationships. There are these like very sensational texts about sex. There are allegations from former girlfriends that are not, the way my colleagues reported them, were not like classic abuse allegations.
0: I mean,
9: garbage like you just makes me sick.
0: Not classic abuse allegations. You know. One woman says he dragged her around by the wrist. Someone else got locked in a room. He has rape fantasies, you know. But because they were not a boss against a young employee, then it's not really a Me Too. Okay, guys, it's not about whether this fits the technical pattern of abuse. Is this a pattern of abuse? If you shoot a guy dead and they go, well, you know, most people in this neighborhood get thrown off a building. So let's just forget that, because it's not the traditional way people get killed in our district. No, the point is murder. Abuse is abuse. Whether it fits a boss-employee dynamic is not the criteria. But again, this was a woman with no evidence. Said Brett Kavanaugh is a rapist. He cannot be on the Supreme Court. Now, the girl accusing him, Christine Blasey Ford, didn't know where it happened. Didn't have a corroborating evidence. Didn't have a date. Didn't have a time. Never reported this before Kavanaugh was up for the court. Graham Plattner has 11-year-old allegations, piles of them. Okay. And this woman goes, well, technically, actually, you know, when you think about it,
10: that is totally absurd.
0: Totally absurd, to quote the hawk, Ken Harrelson. But the point is, when we get into the morality game in politics, you know, it's always a fool's errand. Most of the people in politics are garbage, weirdos, nutbags. We've had all kinds of weird stuff happen in Congress. The reason this is particularly egregious is the justification to sell it. Saying, well, we got to get back to Senate. Trump is a Nazi fascist. He's protecting the pedophiles on the Epstein list. So the way you get rid of the Nazis protecting the pedophiles is you elect the guy with the Nazi tattoo, who has a dating profile on a pedophile app, you understand?
10: Well, that's the dumbest thing I've heard of.
0: Of course it is, but that's the modern Democratic Party. You know, if you called Trump a bad husband and nominated O.J. Simpson, you'd be the member of the Democratic Party. It's basically the same type of logic. Although I want to be fair to Graham Plattner, because the only thing he killed was any chance Democrats ever had of being taken seriously again.
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21: Boom! There it is, Fox Across America with Jimmy Fallon. We got Lydia Moynihan in the on-deck circle. That's a big damn deal. Lydia, superstar reporter over at the New York Post, and a very familiar face to viewers of CNN.
22: CNN is the worst.
21: Oh, man, it's bad right now. I'm going to give you one more CNN clip before she gets on here. Adam Gray, another loser, Democrat representative from California. He gets asked about the whole Graham Plattner thing. I don't really know a lot about him, is what he goes with. Watch this, clip 16.
23: Every day when we tune into your network or any other network, we see panels of folks doing the what about that? You're part of this, you're part of that. What I'm saying is let's actually get focused on making people's lives better, right? That's what's been successful for me in one of the closest races in the country, in a place where Democrats and Republicans are fairly evenly divided, as I speak to the whole community and work on those issues.
24: I'll give you one more opportunity, though, to answer my question if you do support Graham Plattner.
23: You know, the voters in Maine picked Graham Plattner. I don't have a relationship with him, don't know much about him, otherwise see on the news. The voters need to decide what's right for them.
25: You suck, you jackass.
21: This is the way politics work. They know he's garbage. But if he wins, he opens the door for more garbage. So you can't trash him. You just got to let it ride. It's happened with Mamdani in the primaries. To the credit of Democrats, they weren't endorsing Mamdani. National Democrats like AOC, Alexandria Ocasio-Cortez, my Congress, she was endorsing him.
22: AOC is a dope.
21: But AOC's claim to fame is that she killed 25,000 Amazon jobs. And her congressional district is now the migrant hooker capital of America. It's literally replaced Amazon jobs with Okay, but stick with me. AOC was one of the few people who were prominently endorsing Zohran Mamdani. I said to you at the time, the reason this mayor's race matters is because if Mamdani wins and a far-left socialist proves viable, they're going to nominate them all over the country. And lo and behold, what has happened? Socialists all over the country. They're like, but don't worry, he's anti-Semitic. I said, listen, other anti-Semites are going to run. Guys, we now have a guy with a Nazi tattoo running up in Maine. We've got a guy running for Congress in New Jersey, Hemingway, who was an advisor to the blind sheik who planned the first 1993 World Trade Center bombing. And don't get me started on Dearborn, Michigan, or all those moon bats over in Texas. I mean, we could do the West Coast, Seattle, you expect it from there, but it's all over the country. That's the point. And the Democrats know it's garbage. They know it's not right. But if it's the path to power, ride that pony, baby. You know, that's all it comes down to. The power is more important than the people. Okay, the politics more important than the principle. And we're now living in this world where there's such a craven lust for power, such a disregard of the well-being of voters, that you're dealing with a lot of people, okay, who shouldn't have the power to plug in a lamp, let alone run your state. More with Lydia Moynihan. She's joining us when we come back. It's a big damn deal. We're picking up the mood. It's almost like a happy hour on Fox Across America with your main man, Jimmy Fallon.
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0: Fox News, I'm Tom Graham. The U.S. and Iran are close to signing an agreement aimed at ending the war. Iran's foreign minister posted on X, the deal has never been closer, but there are discrepancies.
1: Iranian media is reporting that Iran would get billions of dollars up front at the signing. The vice president of the United States, J.D. Vance, said not so fast, posting to Truth Social, quote, the Iranians are not receiving any cash and no funds are being released for simply signing a deal or attending a meeting.
0: Fox's Lucas Tomlin. And Team USA set to kick off against Paraguay this evening in their first game of the 2026 World Cup at SoFi Stadium in Los Angeles.
2: The U.S. looking to shock the world with a miracle on grass. The message to the team from head coach Mauricio Pochettino has consistently been, why not us?
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6: It's a 7 on the WOKV weather meter for your Friday evening and night. Besides an isolated shower inland, most spots will stay dry. It'll be partly cloudy and humid overnight with temperatures in the mid-70s. Saturday, then, is partly sunny, still very hot and humid. There'll be a few afternoon and evening storms, again, gradually shifting inland. Our forecast high is 94, feels like 100+. Then same thing on Sunday, still very hot and humid with a few afternoon storms. From the Action News Jax First Alert Weather Center, I'm meteorologist Corey Sima on 104.5 WOKV.
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7: Next guest just called my wife a junkie. Okay, that's not true. Superstar financial correspondent from the New York Post, Lydia Moynihan, back on the show. The crowd goes wild. Good to see you.
8: That sounds like something I would say, right? Calling your wife a junkie. It's a classic insult joke. Sorry, Jenny.
7: Jenny Fallon. She's just shut off the radio. She's going to go put on something else. I kid. But we were having a little small talk about shoes women commute in. And we had mentioned that there are roll-up flats that women can carry in their purse to give them almost a dressy aesthetic. Okay, that's not as comfortable to commute in as like a sneaker. But the problem with the roll-out flats is, as Lydia opined, was that you don't want to walk the streets of New York.
8: In this day and age, it's a little harrowing. Should I say heroin?
7: And I go, she goes, you don't want to step on a hypodermic needle. I go, yeah, Jenny knows about those shoes. And she goes, wait, the shoe? I was like, yeah, the shoes, not the needles. So we were being silly. But it's
8: Friday.
7: You know
8: how to pass. No judgment.
7: Guys, we've been up till midnight watching the Knicks every day this week. Everyone's a mess in this town.
8: Even when they're not playing.
7: But isn't it good that there is some civic pride in this town?
8: It's such a welcome reprieve from politics.
7: Yes.
8: Right? And like last year, New York was torn asunder by the mayoral race.
7: Yeah.
8: And this year, it's like everyone's really united and pumped and excited. And there's just levity and people are high-fiving each other as they're walking around. It kind of feels like a small town, which
7: it does.
8: You don't normally feel like in New York City.
7: Ever. Nothing outside of a major sports championship makes the city feel small. But that's it.
8: Yeah. And also now people are really jumping on the hating Taylor Swift bandwagon. She was taking up one of the prime seats there.
7: Can I just jump in?
8: Yeah.
7: This is the most offensive thing she said. Yeah. Okay. I explained this on Thursday's show, so bear with me. Okay.
8: We can't get over the Knicks. This is all anyone in New York can talk about.
7: Thank you. Okay. Thursday, I was talking about how if you have a young daughter and you're watching the Knicks game with her, she was really excited because Taylor Swift was in those seats. But if you have a young son who watches basketball, he was upset because she was sitting in seats where like the absolute top shelf NBA groupies usually sit.
8: Right.
7: So that's what I'm saying.
8: Long suffering fans like Spike Lee, who's been at it for decades. bear in mind, she was, I think she was rooting against the Knicks in a game like 2 weeks ago.
7: Yeah, yeah. She's not, you know.
8: She's a bandwagon fan.
7: But she's also like throwing a lot of people off the scent because the hot rumor is that she's going to get married in the Madison Square Garden. I don't believe that.
8: I don't believe that either.
7: I think that's head fake.
8: I would be so appalled if that actually happened.
7: Yeah, it's also like crass.
8: Ew. I mean, who would want, like, is she going to invite her fans? Like, do you have 20,000 family members? Like, what? I would be baffled. No, I think it's a head fake.
7: Uh-huh.
8: And that they're going to go get married on her estate in Rhode Island or something. I think they're trying to throw people off.
7: Maybe an island. Yeah. I could see that happening. We're talking to Lydia Moynihan. We're trying to get to the bottom of this Taylor Swift guest list.
8: I work in Midtown. I live near Midtown.
7: Yeah.
8: I try to avoid it as much as I can. It wasn't really her night. I was just annoyed by her.
7: Yeah, I know.
8: Silliness.
7: Well, this is what happens. Okay. And the Knicks caught one last night because they got hot. They had a historic comeback on Wednesday night. Biggest comeback in NBA Finals history. Most of the crowd was pretty flat for two quarters, partly because they were getting killed.
8: But mostly
7: because it's $20,000 a ticket. And at $20,000 a ticket, you're not getting the rabid dyed-in-the-wool Knicks fan. You're getting the C and B scene crowd. Mm. Now, they wound up electrifying that crowd just the same. I mean, the place was insane. It was homicidal by the end of the game. But part of the problem they have in games this big is that you're going to get Taylor Swift. Instead of a regular person.
8: And so certainly if you're in the very front it's the CNBC scene. And then there was a whole cohort of people who were zooming in on their phones to make it look like they had really good seats.
7: Yeah, yeah.
8: I saw so many Instagram posts and it's like, just ignore, like, it's okay.
7: You're
8: like,
7: there.
8: That was
7: just
8: still an expensive
7: it.
8: Seat. Like, that was still probably $10,000.
7: Yeah, you're doing
8: sitting in that horrible seat. But like, we all get it. Like, we know you're zooming in. We know you aren't in the front and that's okay.
7: Well, this is what I wanted to bring up, Lydia Moynihan, because you have become a bit of a sports reporter in my ecosystem. Because last Saturday night, you showed up and did the Bears leave in Chicago.
8: Yeah.
7: Remember that? Good old J.V. Pritzker this week. He was so funny because they're a sanctuary state. Chicago sanctuary city. I'm sure you saw this on Twitter. He's blaming Greg Abbott in Texas for their migrant spending. He's like, well, Greg Abbott sent us these migrants. The compassionate thing to do is take care of them. I'm like, you declared that you wanted them. You're a sanctuary state.
8: Come here. Oh, no. People came. I think like a lot of liberals saw what happened. Was it in Martha's Vineyard?
7: Yeah, yeah.
8: That's
7: the greatest one ever. When DeSantis sent them 40 people.
8: 40 migrants. And these are the people who are normally holding the signs. No one is illegal. and they were promptly kicked off. And everyone was very nice as they waved and sent them back across to the mainland U.S. And I think a lot of liberals were like, wait, oh, that's the kind of immigration stance I have.
7: Yeah.
8: Let them in don't send them where I live.
7: Do you know my favorite stories about racist white liberals? Because they're the most racist people out there.
8: I mean,
7: one of the funniest things about right now, you guys, if you're listening around the country, is this Sunday in New York City is the Puerto Rican Day Parade, which means right now, this Friday, thousands of white liberals with coexist bumper stickers on their cars are driving to Martha's Vineyard. That's happening right now, okay? The Puerto Rican Day Parade coincides with the Martha's Vineyard 500. That's a very famous race populated exclusively by white drivers. But stick with me. Okay, at the time DeSantis sent 40 migrants up to Martha's Vineyard, and the Democrats were accusing him of being a human trafficker. Do you remember that? Okay, on the one train, if you ride the one train in here in New York City, there are three guys that have been playing mariachi together with an accordion for probably 25 years. And if you've been in this city for any length of time, you have met them at some point on the red line. I used to live on 102nd and Broadway. We see them at least once a day.
8: When you say met, you were literally confronted and assaulted by the music.
7: Stop it. Okay. They're playing music. Okay. Yes.
8: I'm sure someone enjoys it.
7: You're at a non-consensual concert. That's how the New York City subway works. Someone wants to break dance for money. You're just in the audience now. You should probably give money to get them out of there. Somebody wants to play mariachi. But these guys are pleasant little people. They're about a combined 3 feet tall. And they have an accordion and a guitar and a trumpet, and they play mariachi. Anyway, I have known them by sight. I don't know them personally, but I've known them to be in the city for at least 30 years. Anyway, at the time all this Martha's Vineyard stuff was going on, a white chick got on the one line at Penn and gave them whatever amount of money she gave them and goes, I think it's disgusting what Ron DeSantis did to you. And I wanted to be like, yo, baby girl. Just because they're Spanish doesn't mean they're illegal. But do you remember when they were doing that? Yeah.
8: God, white right. Like, how is that not offensive? Like, oh, like, let me just judge you exclusively by your race and your skin color. I will say on the Puerto Rico Day Parade, I hate parades.
7: Yeah, they're no good.
8: Like, have a parade literally anywhere else except down Fifth Avenue.
7: Yeah, because it closes down the whole city. The cross streets get murdered. Traffic goes to the moon.
8: You literally, right, you're just like stranded.
7: You know what?
8: You're completely stranded.
7: My executive producer, Vic, was saying, which I get behind, he said we should have every parade in the city on the same day.
8: Yes.
7: Just get it out of the way. So First Avenue is one parade. Second Avenue is Columbus. Third's Puerto Rican. You know, Madison Avenue's Pride. Just string them right out.
8: And people in the parades be like, wait, I can't get where I want to go. Yeah, that's the point. That's the point.
7: Now you know how we feel. Lydia Moynihan.
8: Go to New Jersey. Have a parade in New Jersey.
7: She was sent here to lower the vibe, calm things down. It didn't quite work. Give me this. You're one of the few women left in the media sticking up for Graham Plattner. I kid. But I saw you call this out on CNN just the same, and I applauded it. I retweeted it. I was so excited about it.
8: Oh, gosh.
7: The level of contortionist work being done to justify a vote for him.
8: It's like a game of Twister.
7: It's so far beyond, though. It's like, you know when they're robbing a safe and there's lasers, and they got to bring in that guy that, like, upside downs it and twist himself? I mean, the woman, Jody Kantner, who is a New York Times reporter, who is one of the literal lead women on the Me Too movement, is explaining how the Plattner thing's okay because he wasn't a boss.
8: Well, and it's kind of unfortunate because it kind of makes me question some of her other reporting.
7: Well, it has to.
8: Right? She's lost so much credibility because you see it's literally just along partisan lines.
7: Yeah.
8: Right? And I think, like, what's so annoying is anytime you try and talk about Graham Plattner, we can talk about E. Jean Carroll.
7: Yeah.
8: Right? She literally went on CNN and said, rape is sexy. Like, that's, you're, like, saying that is similar to a woman who's, and bear in mind, I mean, this is completely in line with everything that we know about Graham Plattner.
7: Yes.
8: There's a lot of women who are making these kinds of claims.
7: But imagine not the actual line that I get and you've gotten and everybody's been saying about Trump for the last year because of the Epstein stuff is they call him specifically a Nazi pedophile protector. And they want you to vote for a guy with a Nazi tattoo who is on a child predator dating app. I mean, not good.
8: And I didn't even know it. Yeah, I didn't know what that was. Thanks to Graham Plattner for introducing me to the wonderful.
7: But the sale here is that he relates to the working class. Again and again and again, I've had every job you can think of on the road to wherever I am now. We never once looked around the break room for the Nazi sex pest. Like, when's that good time, Charlie, getting here? That's
8: a good time. The criticism of Trump is that, you know, he's a poor person's idea of a rich person. And I've heard this about Graham Plattner.
7: You call it billionaire.
8: Graham Plattner is a rich person's idea of a poor person. A poor person who went to what is now a $70,000 boarding school, who's lived a life of, just complete and utter indulgence. And yet all of these talking heads look at him and they're like, oh, he gets it. He's one of the working class. Like, says somebody who's literally never met somebody from the working class ever before. He's literally cosplaying. He grew the beard, right? He's like, He's literally just dressing up as a working class person.
7: Yes.
8: Right? And he said it himself. He's like, oh, like, Maine voters, like, they're racist and this and that, whatever. And so then he's doing it by himself being, like, racist and sexist and horrible. It's like, no, that's actually not who working class people are. That's your perception.
7: Oh,
8: and
7: God.
8: You're the horrible one.
7: Wouldn't it be amazing if they just talked to the people they wanted to represent? Because that's the hook here.
8: Yeah.
7: There's any time they try to tell you they have a relationship with a community, they highlight the fact that they don't. It's like when Jill Biden showed up and told people in San Antonio they were as unique as the Bogadas in the Bronx, they're called bodegas, which means you don't know what they are. She called them breakfast tacos, but that was her attempt at bonding. Do you remember that?
8: Right. It's so offensive.
7: It's so offensive. Don't go anywhere. More chicanery with Lydia Moynihan after this.
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14: Bottom of the ninth on Fox Across America with Jimmy Fallon. Lydia Moynihan working overtime. Do I owe you extra? How does this work? Do you bill us? Does it go on the...
15: Yeah, I think you can just pay me through Kick. No, I'm just kidding. I don't know how that app works.
14: That is so crazy. What Graham Platner does. Isn't it crazy? Like, his profile picture on the Child Predator app is him in a towel. Okay, shirtless.
15: Covering strategically.
14: But, well, yeah, of course.
15: He knew. He knew well enough.
14: Yeah, yeah,
15: to
14: yeah.
15: cover up the tattoo.
14: Yeah.
15: He got it then.
14: Yes.
15: When he was making a profile. But as soon as the media asked him about the Nazi tattoo, then he didn't know that it was shady.
14: It's my favorite thing in the world now is last week he flat out went off to deny the tattoo. Mm. First he had it. We all make mistakes. I had PTSD. We were drunk on a trip. But last week in the run up to the primary, he's like, I didn't know what it was. But then when he won the primary, pretty much unopposed, he's like, this campaign's about redemption.
15: The 80-year-old lady doesn't count.
14: Yeah.
15: Janet Mills.
14: Well, she was like, she had suspended her campaign.
15: Yeah.
14: I mean, if this was California, she'd be well on her way to beating him with mail-in votes any second now. The California chicanery is amazing.
15: Janet Mills is a week away from winning the Democratic primary in Maine.
14: If only they knew. And that's the point. The whole thing is so ridiculous on its face. This is the dumbest time there's ever been to be alive.
15: Yeah.
14: Is I round broadcast third and head for home. Radio guy gets to become TV guy. I never feel any obligation by the time Friday comes around to take anyone seriously. No, it's a comedy show. You're not supposed to.
15: Right.
14: But you're usually at least mindful of,
15: except
14: you know.
15: Except yourself. You should always take yourself very seriously.
14: Can you ease up on the eye contact? I'm kidding. I'm a big deal. But it's so stupid. And I say this a lot. I always say we're living in the death of shame. Mm. We need to bring back shame. People no longer feel bad about bad behavior, about stupid hypocrisy or anything of that magnitude. They don't feel shame.
15: Yeah, the one thing that's gotten the death penalty.
14: It is true. And this is what's so insane about is everybody who's running in a position of prominence right now. Tallarico's example of this, Platter's example of this. I give you 100 examples of this, okay? They're all distancing themselves from everything they said previously. You know, I was in a bad, the zeitgeist was different, things were awful. I know I said I wanted to defund the police.
15: Syed in Michigan.
14: Forget it. Well, they're not apologizing. Oops. No, they want to.
15: You forgot about the tweets, though.
14: Yeah, that whole thing. Yeah. So the point is, if you are finding yourself distancing from everything that went on in a given moment in time, it means you're that, you know, you're that heavily influenced, that impressionable by the zeitgeist, that you can't be trusted in office. Because if another dumb zeitgeist comes along, like, oh, I don't know, abolish ICE. Everybody who's apologized for wanting to defund the police wants to abolish ICE. So they didn't get any better.
15: You're either power hungry and you're just paying attention to the polling and seeing which way the wind blows and trying to leverage that to gain votes. Mm-hmm. Or, you're just a completely impressionable thing who can't possibly have their own opinions. They're just influenced by whatever somebody says to them.
14: Amen. And when you know that is the either or, and you have a Saturday night comedy show to host, maybe a monologue to write, there are no survivors this week. It was just one of those weeks where everybody has to go down. You know what I'm saying?
15: Bloodbath.
14: Yeah, it's a bad. We can't say bloodbath.
15: Except for the Knicks.
14: Oh, you want to know the joy about tomorrow night's show? Because the Knicks are on opposite my show.
15: Oh.
14: We might lose 30%, 40% of our audience. I can probably say whatever the hell I want.
15: That's actually so true.
14: It is going down.
15: No pressure.
14: Tomorrow night.
15: People aren't watching anyway.
16: Had your wife and had your husband because they're raping everybody out here.
14: Lydia Moynihan.
15: I know. I've been on now a couple nights. Mm-hmm. And it was kind of a bless. I was like, I kind of had a gap. And I was like, oh, no one was watching anyway.
14: You know? Nah, you're going to be fine. Last week, we won the demo for all the cable news. You were right there. Some people would say the C block is what did the heavy lifting. I don't know who those people are, but, you know, it could be said.
15: Somewhere.
14: She was on the C block. The great Lydia Moynihan, I miss you already. Are we going to see you on CNN this weekend?
15: I just am waiting by the phone to get a call from Jimmy Fallon's Booker.
14: Stop. There's something, though, about the CNN show. It's something about talking when seven other people are talking at the same time that's so arresting, you know?
15: Yeah.
14: It's very much like you go on shows that resemble a prison riot, but I admire you for doing it.
15: Or a Thanksgiving table.
14: I think about but of course, we always love you on our show the most.
15: Aww.
14: But this one's over. Pay up, get out, lose my number, all of that stuff. And I promise you,
15: never to be seen again.
14: Everybody listening around the country, Sergeant Slaughter's on, pro wrestling icon tomorrow night. We've got a fight on the White House lawn, okay, on Sunday. We've got a Knicks Spurs. We've got the World Cup. Are you not entertained, America? You know what I'm saying?
15: Predicted that. Thank 250. You. I don't think the founding fathers saw this one coming.
14: Honestly. But you know what? They would have liked the bonanza that it's become. They would have got kicked out of this.
15: Yeah, Trump is the man in the arena, and he's the man building the arena.
14: Literally.
15: On the White House lawn.
14: And getting sued for it. This is the dumbest time there's ever been to be alive. Happy Friday. Go out and enjoy your weekend. I'll see you on the TV. See you, Lid. Yay.

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13: A key surveillance tool set to expire. I'm Lisa Lacera, Fox News. The Foreign Intelligence Surveillance Act failed in the House this week.
14: Legal authority for the government's foremost intelligence gathering weapon to foil terrorism, FISA Section 702, expires tonight. There's worry about unprecedented vulnerabilities this summer. A bipartisan coalition tanked an emergency FISA extension in Congress. FISA siphons the calls, emails, and texts of foreign intelligence targets. But a court ruling says the government can still track suspect communications despite a lapse in the law. However, it's unclear if telecommunications companies will provide digital breadcrumbs to the government, lacking a congressional safeguard.
13: Fox's Chad Pergram. Democrats voted against the measure because they want Bill Pulte, the acting director of national intelligence, to be removed, arguing he doesn't have the intelligence experience for the job. The U.S. and Iran appear to be on the verge of a deal to end the conflict.
15: Today we've been hearing different messages from Tehran and Washington, which with each side trying to play up their
0: side of this deal, but American officials are increasingly optimistic. This is the deal that they have been laying out. They say that a potential peace deal with Iran includes the destruction and removal of Iran's nuclear material, Iran dismantling its nuclear program, no sanctions relief until compliance, opening up the Strait of Hormuz, and ending funding of terrorist groups.
13: Fox's Max Gordon in Dubai. Elon Musk, a trillionaire as of today, after his company SpaceX went public. He spoke virtually as members of his company rang the opening bell at NASDAQ this morning.
15: I told people this. I said, look, we're probably going to fail, but, you know, we should give it a try, because if we don't, if there's not a new company that enters space, we will never be a truly space-faring civilization.
13: SpaceX closed at just over $161 a share. 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
1: It's a 7 on the WOKV weather meter for your Friday evening and night. Besides an isolated shower inland, most spots will stay dry. It'll be partly cloudy and humid overnight with temperatures in the mid-70s. Saturday, then, is partly sunny, still very hot and humid. There will be a few afternoon and evening storms, again, gradually shifting inland. Our forecast high is 94, feels like 100+. Then same thing on Sunday, still very hot and humid with a few afternoon storms. From the Action News Jax First Alert Weather Center, I'm meteorologist Corey Sima on 104.5 WOKV.
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2: His voice, my name is Drew Steele, Big D on the other side of the glass. Nina's in the breaking newsroom. 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
3: Friday Luyah to you.
2: Yeah. And
3: we made it.
2: Is it safe to say that the conversations we had off the air just before we went on really shows how things

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1: Because you won't let me. Oh, you mean I can have a car? Oh, nice. What else can I have with this thing that I've created that I only want to take a little tiny bit of what it will make, believing in the future and how big it could be, and then it becomes $1 trillion worth of wealth, and it's like, listen, I thought I might get there, but I wasn't really that sure. Do you see what I'm saying, D? Like, does that make sense at all? In the slightest bit?
2: Yes. Okay. And the fact that you said, you go ahead and do it, they can't.
1: Yeah, well, that's the
2: That's why they're angry.
1: That's the other part of it. I'm just trying to figure out, with all due respect to, I don't even know if I should say this because I might get in trouble. All right. With all due respect to people who get upset about brilliant people building things and then wealthy people creating things and creating jobs, I'm just trying to think of the last person that makes $15,000 to $20,000 that created 1,000 jobs. Is that a thing? Maybe it is a thing. I don't know. Maybe it became that way because they were making $15,000 to $20,000 and they had a brilliant idea and ultimately it skyrocketed like SpaceX, and then all of a sudden you're creating jobs. No, I'm talking about originally at that moment. I'm not talking about future promises. I don't know. D, again, should I not have said that? Doesn't that make sense?
2: I'm okay with that.
1: Yeah. People that make $10,000 to $15,000 and are not employing thousands of people and creating wealth necessarily. It's about the future. But the point is that the left is going crazy over it and you got to stop. That's all. All right. Not where I wanted to start. A weird start to the day. But let's move on. And it only gets stranger from here. So we come to find out, strangely enough, that Tulsi Gabbard, last day there as ODNI, she's there as the Director of National Intelligence. You might say that Tulsi Gabbard has the ability to discover things about what's going on within the government that you really can't question because she's got the evidence. She gets to see it. It's kind of like when the president knows things that you don't know and you get frustrated about some of the things that he's doing and you're armchair quarterbacking it, and you're like, why doesn't he do this and that? And oh my gosh, this is terrible. And you're like, well, maybe he knows something you don't. I mean, he is the president. He is privy to a lot of things that you're not. You're Sal, and you work at the pizza place. And I love the pizza, and I love you. But you're not him. Anyway, the point is, Tulsi Gabbard decided today that she was going to confirm that the U.S. funded more than 120 labs, bio labs, in over 30 countries, including 40 bio labs in Ukraine, through programs like the Pentagon's Biological Threat Reduction Program since 2005. She was talking about this, and maybe I should just play a little bit of what she had to say so you can hear what she's talking about here.
3: After months of searching through intelligence community holdings and files, today I'm releasing new evidence of longstanding U.S. government funding of more than 120 biolabs in over 30 countries. Now, these biolabs include labs in places like Ukraine, which could be at risk of compromise due to the ongoing Russia-Ukraine war. In fact, the intelligence community had previously warned that a U.S.-funded biolab in Ukraine likely housed dangerous pathogens and remained vulnerable to longstanding threats of Russian attack, seizure, or damage.
1: Now, wait a second. Hold on. Let's back up for just a second. So we get the announcement today, and the evidence is out there, and she's showing all of it, that despite the obvious potential for catastrophic global impact that research on dangerous pathogens and biolabs can have, politicians and so-called health professionals like, you know who.
4: Dr. Fauci, give us vaccines.
1: Yeah, he is science. As well as entities within the Biden administration's national security team lied repeatedly to the American people about the existence of U.S.-funded and supported biolabs. Now, if you're like, that is very unkind, how dare you say something like that? Are you?

0: You're suggesting to me right now, like your whole gig here, your whole thing is that there are people who have lied to us within the Biden administration. And I'm just here to tell you that, no, that's not the case. That didn't happen. And I don't even know where you would get that from. So you're telling me Tulsi Gabbard, upon leaving, is like going to throw the Biden administration under the bus? How dare you? You don't even have any evidence. What's the proof? Is there any proof out there that they ever did anything like that?
1: Breaking news.
2: A bombshell.
0: Wait, this just handed to me. Oh, we got proof? Oh, look at this. We got proof. Hey, here's Peppermint Patty, otherwise known as, gosh, why am I forgetting her name? Jen Psaki, there she is, while she was the White House press secretary. And listen to this.
3: She has a history also of inventing outright lies like this, which is the suggestion that the United States has a chemical and biological weapons program, or Ukraine does, that they're operating. Russia is the one, is the country that has a chemical and biological weapons program. So the objective was to make clear the inaccuracy of the information, the misinformation they're trying to put out, and make clear to the world that they not only have the capacity, they have a history of using chemical and biological weapons, and that in this moment, we should have our eyes open.
0: So that's the great Maze Moore, who had that clip of video of Jen Psaki, otherwise known as Peppermint Patty there, who is on MS, whatever they call themselves, and she's got a show that's very down the middle because she's like a journalist. Not at all. Who at the time, during the Biden administration, wanted us to believe that all of that nonsense that people were talking about hey, when it comes to the Ukraine and Russia and the war that's going on and Russia going in, and people at the time, remember this, people at the time who were suggesting, I know it's crazy, who were suggesting that the Biden administration, among others, knew that there were labs, biological labs, 40 of them to be exact, in Ukraine, and all the talk of having NATO right up to Russia's door, plus the fact that there were bio labs in there, and it was almost like the Biden administration that was pushing all of this, and some people were saying, allegedly, that maybe even Hunter Biden and some people were involved in some of the things, the nasty things that were going on in Ukraine, and that Russia was just like, yeah, we're done with this. Basically, Trump was right that it never would have happened under his watch because he wasn't doing any of those things, or maybe didn't know about at the time, or maybe was finding out about them and wanted them to stop. But certain people had other ideas in mind. I'm just spitballing here. And that Tulsi Gabbard then comes along and says,
4: today I'm releasing new evidence of longstanding U.S. government funding of more than 120 biolabs in over 30 countries.
0: Right. So somebody's lying to us and somebody's telling us the truth. And I'm just wondering which one you're going to side with. Because in 2022, Jen Psaki's like, biolabs in Ukraine? You need to go look at Russia. Did you know that Russia, in league with Donald Trump, conspired to rig the 2016 election? Oh, yeah, it's true. Oh, there's even news on that. So Russian disinformation, Dr. Fauci is science, and all the things that he told us about, and when he went to Capitol Hill and Rand Paul was very upset about the fact that he kept asking about gain-of-function research, and Dr. Fauci's like, we don't do anything like that, the gain-of-function research, and then some, and all of a sudden we come to find out that maybe somebody wasn't really being completely honest with us at the time. I know, shocking. So here comes Tulsi Gabbard, who's like, look, I'm on my way out. Let me give you all the info. See ya. Here it is. The intelligence community had previously warned that a U.S.-funded biolab in Ukraine likely housed dangerous pathogens and remained vulnerable to longstanding threats of Russian attack, seizure, or damage. Now, until now, evidence regarding the full existence and funding of these labs had been knowingly withheld from you, the American people. Many of these U.S. government-funded biolabs are currently or have previously engaged in research using hazardous and highly contagious pathogens, and the list is ugly. I mean, it's Ebola, it's SARS, it's all that kind of thing. So that's kind of a bombshell, everybody. And the fact that you had a recent administration who wanted to lie about it, or when called out on it, it's like, it's Russian disinfo. like go to the old Russian disinfo playbook. You know how that works.
1: Every time I think about Trump, I get allergic.
0: Yep, Hills loved it. She loved it for a long time. So, yeah, that's a big story. We'll talk a little bit more about that coming up because you can't let these things go away. And the bottom line is, look, you can't trust the left. You can't trust that there are Democrats who will try to hide things from us. The whole story, you know, because there are people that are listening to me that are like, wait a second, you realize Republicans have done the same thing. Yeah, they may have. But it's a new day, and that's why people appreciate President Trump, because he's just like, look, it's all got to come out. And there are so many things that are messing up people's good times as far as business as usual. And it's Donald Trump that's doing it. And now you get the idea why people despise him so much. Yep. All right. What else we got going on? Anytime you want to watch NFL Voice News on YouTube, Rumble, X, Facebook, and Instagram. It's a crazy day today. How about this craziness? Let's talk about this. So we talked yesterday a little bit about how the RPOF and the Sunshine State Showdown that's going to be happening in a couple of weeks, and the announcement that only Congressman Byron Donalds has qualified for the Sunshine State Showdown gubernatorial debate later this month. And people were like, well, wait a minute, what does that mean? How is it that nobody else qualified? So the RPOF quantified the qualified. Isn't that right? Isn't that how I should say it?
2: Sounds right to me.
0: Yeah, that's right. Okay. So they quantified the qualified. In other words, what are the numbers? So the numbers are apparently, in their eyes, 10, 10, 10. You got to have at least 10% support in the RPOF poll and some of the other polling that's out there that's aligned. Reputable polling, public polling places. You have to have raised over $10 million and secure more than 10,000 donors. And so according to what the RPOF has found out about and some of the numbers that we have reported here at Florida's Voice with regard to the polling that's been out there, whether it is the RPOF poll, whether it's the Associate Industries of Florida poll, whether it's the Change Research poll, these polls that are being done, you've got Congressman Byron Donalds anywhere from 39 to 54 to 45%. And then the next best person on the list is still in single digits on every single one at 9%, at 7%. At 8%, nobody's even cracking the 10% number. That's now, having said that, a couple of other things have happened. There are people that are freaking out. They're not very happy about this. They're pretty much, okay, like, how do I describe it? They are pretty much like, look, you know who the candidates are. If you're going to have Congressman Byron Donalds up there, don't you want to hear Paul Renner and Lieutenant Governor Jay Collins and James Fishback? And I guess every single solitary person that is running full stop on the Republican side, no matter who they are, no matter if it's like a 0.000%, don't you want to hear from every single person? Isn't that fair? And I get it. I understand that position. And there are some on the other side that are like, well, can we talk about the fact that nobody has cracked 10% in second place? There's a problem here. Like, you've got a candidate who is pushing 40%, 50%, almost 60%. Like, there's a clear front runner and nobody is gaining any ground. And you've got a ton of undecideds, which I brought up yesterday to Paul Renner, who's running for governor here in the state of Florida. And I mentioned, like, I don't understand it. Like, why there are so many people, I guess, that are undecided in these polls that are on the sidelines. You need to get in the game, everybody. There's only a weeks to go before we have the primary. Unless you're really just not engaged in the primary process and you're pretty much cool with whatever you're hearing. I don't know what the answer is. So it's just interesting that there's two schools of thought. And the governor was mentioning that, I believe it was today. And he's not wrong in his assessment and what he's looking at and seeing and hearing in this position. So let me just clarify or quantify, or no, it wouldn't be quantified. It's clarified. Let me just say up front that I'm not dismissing what the governor is saying, right or wrong. I'm not saying anything except this is the position that he takes when he hears about the RPOF and he hears about these numbers, and he's like...
2: Yeah, there should be a debate. They said they were going to do a debate. They didn't put out the criteria publicly. I don't think the RPOF ever voted on any type of criteria. I've heard secondhand what the criteria was. I wouldn't have qualified when I ran in 18.
0: See, now I understand that the governor is saying, look, just let him go. Just let everybody be able to be on the stage and debate, because the people of the state of Florida want to hear everyone debate. It's not a coronation. You don't want to do that. Let's hear from everybody. And that is a very valid point. I get it. But at the same time, if you set up qualifications, and the qualifications have always been 10, 10, 10, and it's a possibility, I'm just suggesting, I don't know, but is it possible that the governor hadn't been paying that much attention to this until it came up, and only Congressman Byron Donalds has qualified in the 10, 10, 10, and maybe he didn't know about the 10, 10, 10. I don't know all along, because he was just talking about how he wasn't even sure about the qualifications and what they looked like until now. And he said with the 10, 10, 10 that I just described, at least 10% in the polling, at least 10,000 or 10 million, and at least 10,000 donors and $10 million, he said he wouldn't have qualified in 2018. But that's not true. You can go anywhere and look it up. You can go onto Al Gore's famous interwebs. You can go to AI. You can go to all different kinds of places. And he absolutely in 2018 would have qualified, especially in June. He had like $15 million. He had no less than 15% support on any poll. Most of them were like 25 to 30%. And he had well over 10,000 donors. So that's not true. Unless there's some evidence that I haven't seen that would say, because everything that I looked at today, D, every single solitary place, because when the governor said that, I was like, really? No, no way. And then I looked it up and it's like, no way. It wasn't way. It was no way. So if he's not happy with the process, okay. But he certainly doesn't have to throw in he wouldn't have qualified, because he would have. I don't know. So again, I see both sides. I see the RPOF side, and where they're like, look, we have a number, we have a qualifier set, a 10, 10, 10 qualifier. And it's not our fault that every time we poll and every time other people are polling, we're not coming up with numbers that would suggest that any of the candidates are hitting what we would like to be the benchmark to be able to do this. You know how it is in many elections across the state and across the country, where you'll have Republican candidates and there's like 17 of them, and you're pretty sure that only two are known. And the 15 are like, I don't even know what you're doing here. Like, I'm not even sure what's going on. Like, nobody even knows about you. But then that suggestion would be, well, they're one of the 15 or the one of the 17. So you got to let them. Well, you got to have some kind of boundary here. But on the other side, it's very, very clear that people just want them to debate. Let's get them on a stage and let's have them debate the issues and let's see what happens. And I get that 100%. Now, from what I understand, the candidates are all going to be invited, unless something's changed recently, but everybody has been invited. They're all going to have an opportunity to speak. It's not like they're blocking anybody out. It's just the debate portion isn't going to happen. And that frustrates people. And I get it. I totally get it. I just see both sides of it. And I'm like Switzerland on this one. I don't know what to think. Is that right? Well, I mean, Switzerland knows a lot about what to think on different issues, but I'm just giving you both sides. So I don't know, maybe you have a thought on it. Maybe it upsets you. Maybe you want to call 866-588-8303. I get it. No problem. You can call. Top of the news coming up.
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13: Fox News, I'm Tom Graham. The U.S. and Iran are close to signing an agreement aimed at ending the war. Iran's foreign minister posted on X the deal. It's never been closer, but there are discrepancies.
14: Iranian media is reporting that Iran would get billions of dollars up front at the signing. The vice president of the United States, J.D. Vance, said not so fast, posting to Truth Social, quote, "The Iranians are not receiving any cash and no funds are being released for simply signing a deal or attending a meeting."
13: Fox's Lucas Tomlin. Team USA set to kick off against Paraguay this evening in their first game of the 2026 World Cup at SoFi Stadium in Los Angeles.
15: The U.S. looking to shock the world with a miracle on grass. The message to the team from head coach Mauricio Pochettino has consistently been, why not us?
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21: You're going to have another dose of some heavy rain and wind.
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14: It's a 7 on the WOKV weather meter. Besides an isolated shower well inland this evening and tonight, it is a dry overnight with temperatures in the mid-70s early Saturday morning. And then during the day, it'll be partly sunny, hot, and humid with a few afternoon and evening storms mainly along and west of I-95. From the Action News Jax First Alert Weather Center, I'm meteorologist Corey Sima for 104.5 WOKV.
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24: 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Who knows what'll break? 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But in the meantime, we'll see you right now. Top of the news from the Florida's Voice newsroom.
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24: Now. All right. And Michelle Vesarina is in the Florida's Voice newsroom today. She's got the latest. Let's find out what's up.
25: Hey, Drew.
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25: Florida alumni are making waves with a new AI watchdog for democracy. Plus, Polk County Sheriff Grady Judd throws his weight behind a Republican challenger looking to flip a Democrat-held congressional seat. Those stories in a moment, but first, a major trail project heads to the ballot in Southwest Florida. Bonita Springs voters will decide this August whether to authorize the city to issue up to $35 million in bonds to develop the Bonita Estero Rail Trail. If approved in the August 18th primary, the project would convert a former Seminole Gulf Railway corridor into a public rec pathway for walking, running, and cycling. Bonita Springs Mayor Mike Gibson says city leaders placed the measure on the ballot because of its hefty size and cost, estimating a homeowner with a taxable value of $450,000 would pay about $57 annually. Gibson says the project is critical for pedestrian safety, citing a horrible number of cycling accidents and deaths in the area. But rejection of the ballot measure could mean the end of the road. Gibson says if voters say no, the whole thing collapses. Councilwoman Lauren Carr has raised concerns, stating that while she supports the trail in principle, timing is wrong and the city is rushing before knowing the full cost of long-term maintenance. Meanwhile, a group of Florida State University alumni are gaining national attention after launching an AI-powered government watchdog platform called Delilah. The startup analyzes legislation from all 50 states and Congress, translating complex bills into plain language summaries for everyday citizens. Founder Joseph Visconti says they intentionally chose to build the company in the Sunshine State rather than Silicon Valley or Washington, D.C., because Florida represents the future of civic innovation. Visconti says interest in the watchdog extends well beyond individual users, with conversations already underway in campaigns, advocacy organizations, and the private sector. Delilah reached the top 20 news apps on the Apple Store, and Visconti says Florida users are particularly engaged in topics like property taxes, insurance, and housing affordability. And that's all for now, but I'll be back in our next hour with a major update from Washington, where President Trump has tapped a current New York prosecutor and former SEC chair for a critical national security cabinet position. That's at 4:35. I'm senior reporter Michelle Vesarina for Florida's Voice. Drew, back over to you.
0: All right, Michelle Vesarina in the Florida's Voice newsroom. Anytime you want to check out the stories that they are working on, you just go to flvoicenews.com. That's Florida's Voice, the website. All right, coming up in a couple of more minutes, scheduled to join us, a conversation with Sarah Baxter, Palm Beach City Mayor. Why? Because there's some news with her that we're going to get to in just a second. I noticed this story. This is a, I don't know what's going on with this story. More than 17,000 coffee makers recalled after dozens of reported burn injuries. Okay, so let's find out if you have one of these. 17,600 Kid Aisle branded hot coffee and coffee maker machines. I don't know what that is. KIDISLE branded hot and iced coffee machines. So I'm looking at that, and I'm not sure I've ever seen one of these before. So if you've got one, well, don't use it. Oh, they were sold on Amazon, Walmart, and eBay. From June 24 to April of this year. So they're about $49 and they're burning people. So get rid of it. It's being recalled. And I don't know, and I don't want to get into the medical treatment and the things that have been happening with people, but that's not what your coffee maker should be doing. I'm just trying. It's a public service announcement brought to you by Drew Steele. That's all I have. So that's it. All right, what else do we have going on here? Enough of the coffee maker talk. I could use some coffee. Do we have a coffee maker in here? We don't have a coffee. Do we? I don't usually drink while I'm working, but anyway, it sounds really good. So I brought up the name Sarah Baxter because, interestingly enough, there was this Truth Social post by someone that everybody knows and loves. Can we put that up on the screen? Because I wanted to read this. So there's a Truth Social post that goes up. And it was from the president of the United States talking about Sarah Baxter, a fantastic person, highly qualified for many top political jobs, but on a somewhat selfish basis, I'd rather have her stay on the Palm Beach County Commission, where so many important things are happening, than run for Congress. And thank you, Sarah, President Donald J. Trump. Sarah Baxter joining us right now here on Florida's Voice, currently Palm Beach City Mayor. And upon that, I would say, wow, Sarah, first of all, how are you today?
1: I'm fantastic. How are you?
0: I'm awesome. So the president brought that up. Maybe we now back up to the start. So you were going to run for Congress and talk about that, and then hearing the president and that Truth Social post. And I just wanted to get your thoughts.
1: Well, if we're backing up, our governor redistricted our state and where I live. CD22 would have been an open seat with the majority of Republicans. And so I took a look at it because I wanted to make sure, and I thought make sure we keep the House come this November.
0: Yeah.
1: I mean, in order for the president to get anything done, we have to keep the House and the Senate, and I wanted to be a part of that and try to help support the residents here that I have been supporting all along. My current district, let's back up a second. The Palm Beach County mayor can only also have to be a county commissioner. That's the way Palm Beach County works.
0: Gotcha.
1: So my district is 1,300 square miles, which is a huge portion of that CD22. And so I just thought it made a lot of sense, an open seat with no incumbents and the ability to get in there and help try to keep this seat, you know, in the Republican majority or currently. What is kind of a lifetime opportunity. I love serving residents here locally. I just thought it would be more of what I love and a bigger platform. So I filed and here we are. The president called me last night and basically said he really would like me to stay here and wants me to help support what he's getting done here. As we know, Palm Beach County is where the president lives.
0: Right.
1: And we have a lot of things going on.
0: Right.
1: We have an airport being, right, that's just been renamed, and we have a road that has been renamed, and we have potentially a few more projects coming up. So,
0: yeah,
1: you know, a lot of exciting things here, and he knows that I've been a huge supporter.
0: Yeah, absolutely. Well, a couple of things come to mind. First of all, the fact that the president is calling you and understands the job that you've been doing and how awesome you have been at the job is incredible to hear. And obviously thinking about running for CD22 and having that opportunity to serve. But then again, when the president is saying, look, we could use you here, and I can see many reasons why, not the least of which would be, my goodness, if we didn't have great leadership like your leadership and Republicans who get it and understand what we would have to deal with if there were Democrats that would be put into certain positions, especially in counties that might not be friendly to the president. Oh, boy, a lot of things could change.
1: Right.
0: A lot of things. I mean, you know, we talk about naming airports. We talk about even in the future when we talk about presidential libraries. It's something we talked about even here in the state many times about how there are going to be people that are going to push back against anything that would be a positive in this state just because Trump's name is on it. And so we need fighters and people who get that. And so I'm sure that was part of his thinking, and that's what I would believe. I mean, so that in itself must be.
1: And that's what I took away from it. Absolutely.
0: Yeah.
1: I keep getting asked, you know, if I feel like I'm missing out on something not going to Congress. And I tell people all the time, you know, I did it because I saw it as an opportunity to help keep the majority, to help the president. And if the president's saying, I need your help here.
0: Yeah.
1: You know,
0: there's your answer. Right. Exactly. And he's not wrong, because when you think about the effect, the real instant effect that you can have in the community just like that right away, and the things that you can do to protect and preserve what is good there in the county. It's so important, because we need people like you and fighters and people who understand that. And I think the president sees that as well, especially like you were describing. And maybe you can talk about even some of the issues that are going on in the county that you've got to keep an eye on right now.
1: I mean, I always have kept my eye on the budget and things that I would like to see cut. Now, this ballot initiative that will be on the ballot in November is going to make that even easier, because we're going to have to really look at things. What I'm looking forward to and getting rid of some things that I believe are wasteful. It's a reality. There is some waste. And that is one of the big things I would say that's on everyone's mind right now. Let's cut people's property taxes. And let's find, you know, where we can really just hone in on things that are important, like infrastructure and roads. We have terrible traffic congestion, and it's just getting worse. We need to catch up with our infrastructure, get it in place, because we just keep adding units, and the infrastructure is not there.
0: Right.
1: So you can't have one without the other. It's making the development is driving people crazy. And, you know, I ask, because you can't stop development. I'm one of seven. So what I can do is try to, when I have meetings with people, is say, hey, you need to match the surrounding area. If you want to build houses in this area that has an acre and a quarter per home, you need to put that home on an acre and a quarter, and not cram in all these high density things, especially with our infrastructure not being
0: right
1: where it should right. be.
0: Exactly. Yeah. And I think, and I love, I got to say, by the way, are you going to be running for Palm Beach County Commission District 6? So you're going to, did you refile?
1: Yep.
0: You are. Okay.
1: I qualified today.
0: Okay. Excellent. All right. Yeah, because I'm so glad that you said that, because there's so many times that we only got a few minutes left, but quickly, I just wanted to mention this. You know, with the changes in property tax that could be coming, isn't it refreshing to think that, all right, well, maybe there are areas around the state that are going to have to reexamine what their budgets look like? Like, why does it have to remain the same? We have to fight for the same thing, unless it's because some of the bloated budgets and the waste that's happening there, people just don't want to be without, as opposed to, all right, well, we got to reexamine things. Let's go. Let's roll up our sleeves and make things happen for the people in the district.
1: And we have some, with 39 municipalities in Palm Beach County, and we have some that are very small, they're very tiny, and it seems like a duplication, right, for people to have to pay our millage rate of unincorporated and then theirs, when it's just more taxes without more services a lot sometimes. So I think this is really going to make small cities take a look at potentially what they're going to do.
0: Yeah, no, and I don't have a problem with that. I think that's a good thing. And transparency and the like, we get to see it. All right, Sarah, listen, well, all the best. God bless. I'm glad you had a few minutes to join us today here on Florida's Voice. And we look forward to the next time we get the chance to speak, okay?
1: Likewise, and God bless. Have a great one.
0: All right, we'll see you. That's Sarah Baxter joining us here on Florida's Voice, and she is currently the Palm Beach City Mayor, who also is County Commissioner in District 6. So where you are in Palm Beach there, you have the mayor who also is a County Commissioner. And how about that? Someone who was going to run CD22 and was going to run for Congress, only for the President of the United States to put out on Truth Social and get a hold of her. And it's like, I really need you where you are. And that's kind of humbling and special. And again, we've talked about it many times, how there are people who would love to be in her position that don't like the president and would love to upend a lot of the things that are going on that are positive in Palm Beach, other places around the state, the great things that the great governor has done here in the state of Florida, along with the legislature. Yeah, so a lot there. All right, let's take a break.
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17: He stole my car. Stopped to make sure he was okay. I got out of my car. He ended up taking my car and driving off with it. Glad I didn't get hit. I'm glad I wasn't in the car when he stole my car.
18: We were sitting right there, and then a man came from the street and ran over like the
17: grass.
18: Yeah, the grass. And then he came and stole a chip from a children, and he wanted a milkshake, and then he jumped over the fence and went that way.
0: Wait a minute. Is this like a movie scene or something? All right, Dee, follow this. So this was in Broward a couple of days ago. A 46-year-old man in Broward crashes an SUV, okay? Then carjacked a woman who stopped to help. But then he gets out. He steals French fries from a kid at a Chick-fil-A and then tries to get the milkshake and then tries to get back in the car and then finally gets arrested. So that, did you follow that whole scene?
28: That's a crazy day.
0: Well, and you know, the first thing I think of is like...
28: Crazy illegal.
0: Crazy illegal. But I also think of the scene when in Ferris Bueller's Day Off at the end when he's racing back to the house to try to beat the principal to get back to the room because he doesn't want to get busted and he's jumping over.
28: This guy reminds you of that?
0: Yeah, because he's
28: like... Is there
0: a
28: video?
0: Yeah, well, I don't have the video. I'm just, as I'm describing it, think about Ferris Bueller's Day Off and he's running and he's jumping through windows of people's houses and then he stopped and didn't he grab a drink and drink one of the kids' drinks and puts it down and then takes off again? Like, he's doing all of these different things. So... The guy crashes the SUV. Woman stops to say, oh, are you okay? Is everything all right? And then he hops out, grabs her car, and takes off. Then he takes off, and then he's just like, hey, look, there's Chick-fil-A. There's some people eating some French fries. I'm kind of hungry. So he pulls over and hops out and then grabs a couple of the kids' French fries and then tries to take the shake and then decides that he's going to get back in the car and then take off again. I don't know. I'm thinking Ferris Bueller's Day Off, the craziness that was going on at the very end without the illegality happening. Now, does that make any sense?
28: Now I get it.
0: All right. Wow, that's where my brain went today because it's Friday. That's what happens. Just putting it out there. Okay. It's better than talking about 17,000 coffee makers that got recalled, and I have no idea why I even bothered to say that. Well, because I want to keep the people here in the state of Florida safe. That's all. All right. Coming up, do we have enough time to talk about some of these things? I'll just play this one for you because I think there's enough time. Ro Khanna is one of these leftist Democrats that wants people to believe that he's some kind of moderate. And he's not. And Democrats aren't. And they couldn't be, even if they wanted to be, because the Democrat Party is run by Democrat socialists that will demand that there's no moderation in you at all. If you want to trick people into believing you're moderate, that's one thing. So here comes Ro Khanna on somebody's podcast who wants to remind everybody in the United States of America that if Democrats get power once again, what they're going to do.
8: Well, you tell you what my agenda would be, but I think this is going to be the fight for the Democratic leadership of 2028.
0: Is it going to be affordability and helping people, and it's going to be all about securing the border and safe streets? Is that what it's going to be?
8: I don't know whether I'll enter or not, but this is what the agenda should be in 2028. We should be for calling it a Dred Scott court and having Supreme Court term limits and expanding the court from 9 to 13. We should be for abolishing ICE and replacing it with a immigration enforcement office that actually follows human rights and that focuses on sex trafficking, child trafficking, drug offenders, not conducting raids in places like Minneapolis going after undocumented immigrants or working and paying taxes. We should be for a billionaire's tax, a tax on billionaires.
0: Now, sure doesn't sound like that, does it? It sounds like the same old tripe, as some people would say, and that's what I said, because that sounds like tripe to me. Although tripe, like I said, as a Sicilian, is delicious if it's cooked properly. It just smells in the process. The point is that back in the courts, getting rid of ICE, taxing billionaires. Gosh, what are they going to do with trillionaires? Yeah, you know, same stuff.
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2: To a deal. I'm Lisa Lucera, Fox News. A senior Trump administration official says the U.S. and Iran are about 85% of the way there on reaching an agreement to end the conflict.
3: A 60-day implementation phase. Pakistan's Prime Minister Shehbaz Sharif has been mediating discussions between the United States and Iran. He posted, quote, "We can confirm that a final agreed-upon text of the peace deal has been reached, and Pakistan is now working closely with both sides to finalize the next steps." President Trump suggested there could be a signing ceremony in Europe as early as this weekend.
2: Fox's Rich Edson in Washington. This is the U.S. military says Iran launched multiple one-way attack drones in an attempt to strike commercial ships transiting the Strait of Hormuz. President Trump says with the help of Venezuela, the U.S. has killed the leader of the Trende Aragua gang, posting on Truth Social that the U.S. has killed Nino Guerrero. Trende Aragua has been labeled by the U.S. as a terrorist organization. Guerrero was charged in New York federal court with racketeering, conspiracy, and other crimes, including support to terrorists and offenses that go back more than a decade. And the Trump administration ordered to restore history and science materials at national parks.
4: Conservation and historical organizations sued the Trump administration, alleging the U.S. Department of Interior has been engaged in a sustained campaign to erase history and undermine science. President Trump had directed the Interior Department to ensure parks and monuments not display elements that inappropriately disparage Americans' past or living. Plaintiffs argue since, national parks officials have been removing or censoring exhibits that share factually accurate information about U.S. history and scientific knowledge, including about slavery and climate change.
2: Fox's Christian Goodwin. A federal judge has rejected a request to pause a court-ordered deadline to remove President Trump's name from the Kennedy Center. 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
19: It's a 7 on the WOKV weather meter. Besides an isolated shower well inland this evening and tonight, it is a dry overnight with temperatures in the mid-70s early Saturday morning. And then during the day, it'll be partly sunny, hot, and humid with a few afternoon and evening storms mainly along and west of I-95. From the Action News Jax First Alert Weather Center, I'm meteorologist Corey Sima for 104.5 WOKV.
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20: Florida's voice with Drew Steele.
21: Well, hey, everybody. A Friday-luya to you. My name is Drew Steele. Big D on the other side of the glass along with the rest of the newsroom. And Nina's in the breaking newsroom. And you hanging out with us at FL Voice News on YouTube, Rumble, X, Facebook, and Instagram if you want to watch. If you want to check out the program after hours, Florida's Voice with Drew Steele, the podcast, Apple Podcasts, Spotify, wherever you get it. I am amped up today, D. I'm amped up because there's all kinds of news that's like flying at me, and it's like I can't catch it fast enough. All these different things, and just when I think I'm getting ready to talk about one subject, whether it's a state issue or a national issue, I get another one that gets thrown at me. So forgive me if I'm going to seem like I'm all over the place, even though we talked about some of the things that I'm going to be talking about. So
22: you are forgiven.
21: Thanks. I haven't even started yet. So the fact that I'm forgiven even before I've done anything wrong is wonderful. Can I just take a moment and... Okay, we got to move on. All right, you ready? Here's the first thing we got to talk about. First of all, let me just say this. The President of the United States personally called the U.S. soccer men's national team ahead of the match tonight against Paraguay, and maybe we can play a little bit of this because I don't know if people know this, but there's some soccer matches that are going on, big ones. FIFA. Is it FIFA or FIFA, D? It's FIFA.
22: It is FIFA.
21: It is FIFA. Okay, so the president, and here it was that moment.
23: I'm going to give you to Coach Pochettino and the captain.
24: Hi, Coach.
25: Hi, Mr. President. How are you?
24: Well, I just called to say you're a fantastic guy, a fantastic coach, and you're

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1: Just a little while ago, people were saying, this morning I wake up and I'm looking at my news feed and I'm checking things out and I'm scrolling through and I'm like, wait a second. Why are there people complaining about the deal that the president is talking about, this memorandum of understanding with Iran? And when you read the memorandum of understanding, you're like, well, that sounds like we gave away the farm on this. Like, how, this would be embarrassing. And people are like, if this is the deal, this is embarrassing for the president. Then we come to find out that the media and others, I guess social media propagandists, decided that they were going to put out something that they thought would be negative against what we're trying to do because it was nothing like what we are doing with Iran. And we come to find out that the details are all there now. The official White House memorandum to put out so that you'll stop doing this kind of thing. The nuclear material is going to be destroyed and removed. The nuclear program is going to be dismantled. None of their money is going to be released until the performance is met. The Strait of Hormuz will be open and no Iran funding of terrorist groups. This is what they agreed to. This is a performance-based deal. And then I was seeing some of the things this morning. I'm like, that doesn't sound like a performance-based deal, because it appears as if there were some that wanted to make it seem like Taco Trump and the whole thing like that. If you know what that is, then you know what that is. If you don't know what that is, I don't want to talk about what that is because it's a joke. It's ridiculous. But anyway, the point is, you had all of that going on. And then we find out just a little while ago that there was discussions about this as well on Fox,
2: that
1: because
2: the signing of an agreement with Iran is now expected over the next few days.
1: Well, look at that. So maybe it is going to be happening under our terms, not theirs, as was described to many this morning to try to, I don't know, upend it or. Anyway, go ahead.
2: And that, quote, internal fractures within Iran's leadership are part of what has been holding things up. So earlier, President Trump sharing this post from Iran's foreign minister, who writes that the Islamabad Memorandum of Understanding has never been closer. Our correspondent Lucas Tomlinson is reporting.
1: Okay, so Lucas Tomlinson comes in. Oh, by the way, it says, pending its finalization, the media should refrain from entering speculation about its content. In line with our responsible and transparent approach, all details will be shared with the public in due course. So even, I guess, Iran is like, can you guys just stop with the nonsense? Like, why are you trying to mess this up? I guess that's kind of the... Well, let's listen to Lucas and see what he has to say.
3: And Aisha, that same senior administration official says a memorandum of understanding signed with Iran is about 80% toward completion. And that completion is expected very soon, as you just said off the top. Now, President Trump says he's ready to sign it. That came hours after Iran fired 2 drones into the Strait of Hormuz targeting commercial shipping.
1: They're not getting this, are they? Well, certain people aren't getting it. I don't know if it's the leadership or if it's the IRGC, the military, that just doesn't want this to happen either. So all of that to say, and it goes on for a long time, this conversation with Lucas. But even the vice president saying a deal could potentially remake the region, maybe that's part of why there are some that want to upend it. You know, when you find out certain aspects of the story, and you hear more about, oh, I don't know, like this, which seems to be a really big part of what we're doing with Iran. Check this out from earlier today.
4: The United States is flipping the global energy market on its head.
1: We are? Well, tell me more, Fox News guy.
4: By becoming the world's top exporter of oil.
1: So we are now the top exporter of oil. Now, I'm thinking there's probably some administrations that didn't want that to happen. You know that.
5: Hey, Esther.
1: You betcha. And really wanted to make sure that everything stayed status quo and let's just be beholden to others and let's not drill and let's do green stuff and everybody gets a windmill on their front lawn. I like windmills. Dee, do you like windmills? I don't mind windmills. I think

0: They're kind of nice.
1: Not too bad. I don't know about the front lawn.
0: Yeah, not the lawn. Well, I don't know. You got to have them on the front lawn, because if you don't have the windmills on the front lawn, how are you supposed to get electricity, according to a lot of lefties? I mean, we got to get rid of fossil fuels and the like. But anyway, so we've flipped the script. We are the world's top oil exporter. Hello.
2: Fox Business correspondent Connor Hanson reports live for us. He's at the White House. Well, this is something, Connor.
0: It is something, Connor. Hi, Connor.
3: Hi, John. That's right. The U.S.
0: It's true. Sorry. Anyway, go ahead.
3: Now the number one exporter and producer of both oil and gas, now surpassing Saudi Arabia and Russia.
0: Well, would you look at that? I bet you there's some people that don't like the redoing of the energy way that has been going on for a very long time. In other words, let Saudi Arabia and Russia do it. We don't want to make any money or have any control over that kind of thing.
3: This, of course, coming as welcome news, along with the drop in oil prices following the news of a potential deal with Iran.
0: Yeah. So I say all of this because I don't want people to ever miss the lead. The lead story on what is going on with Iran is very basic and straightforward. There are people in the world who have loved the model that has been out there for years and years and centuries, you might say. Not centuries, but a century. With regard to who gets to tell you what the price of oil is, and who gets to control where the oil comes from, and who gets to control how the oil is transported, and a lot of different things like that. And the president of the United States came along and said, nah, you know what? We're not doing this anymore. And on top of that, we're kind of tired of Iran doing what they're doing. And they have a lot of control in the region as well, with the fact that they've got a lot of ballistic missiles and they got a lot of access to nuclear capabilities. And so we're going to put an end to all of this. And also, we got a lot of oil here, and maybe you can come to us. Stable, easy, come on in. And that upsets people to no end. And we're talking countries, we're talking Lloyd's of London. Remember, it was Lloyd's of London that was insuring the ships that were making it through the straits, and it's like, yeah, we're not going to insure the ships anymore. So it'd be really sad if that oil ended at the ended up being at the bottom of the Gulf, and the president's like, we'll handle it, we'll cover it. And they were like, we're allowed to do that. Yeah, we're allowed to do that, and that's what we did. So there is a lot of change happening. And it's really good. The process by which we're getting to an Iran deal signing is taking a little longer than expected. And hopefully we can trust. And the verify part comes in as well, would be nice. But it's moving along. Okay, what else? All right, anytime you want to watch NFL Voice News on YouTube, Rumble X, Facebook, and Instagram. Now, we have this that is also shaking things up. It's just, it feels like every minute I'm turning around and I think I've got all my stories settled, and now we have this. So yesterday we talked about James Fishback. James Fishback, who was invited to go to the Sunshine State Showdown that's going to be taking place at the Hard Rock in Fort Lauderdale, which, by the way, we will be broadcasting live on that Friday. What's the date again? Is it the 26th?
1: 26th.
0: Yep, okay. So we'll be there for that. And the decision was made to invite James Fishback. And he put it out on his ex, and he's going to be there, among others. And so then yesterday we got the news from Representative Randy Fine, who said, I'm not going, and dropped out because he's not a fan of James Fishback's. And I guess the term, if I'm not going to your neo-Nazi party, if you plan on having James Fishback, it was pretty harsh and serious. And so, all right, so he was upset about that. Many others were upset about that for different reasons. And so just a little while ago, we had Evan Power, the chairman of the Florida GOP, who's been on this program many times, who said after conversations with numerous Republican leaders, grassroots activists, and stakeholders from across Florida, it's become clear that entertaining Mr. Fishback's overtures to participate in official Republican Party activities was a mistake. And I was like, whoa, well, what's the mistake? Well, part of the mistake may possibly have been that the GOP rules talked about if you're going to have a debate and somebody's going to host a debate, that the Republican Party of Florida has to sanction said debate. Now, look, you may think to yourself, I don't care if they're sanctioning it or not. I want to see debates. Okay, I get it. But as far as the party is concerned, we want them to be sanctioned. Well, not we. They want them to be sanctioned. Okay, so you can't go to a debate where it's not sanctioned. Well, James Fishback, I guess, made it clear today that he was going to an unsanctioned debate.
4: I have said time and again, we need to have debates. And on the way over here, I heard from an executive at the CBS affiliate in Jacksonville that we are having a debate on July 15th.
0: Well, they were having a debate, and there's going to be a debate, and it's not sanctioned by the Republican Party. So
4: whether Byron Donalds shows or not. And I implored them, leave that podium up there with Byron Donalds' placard to show the voters of Florida that the guy who wants to be your next governor is unwilling to answer tough questions on the record.
0: Okay, so he wants to have debates. There are a lot of people that want to have debates. I understand that people in the state of Florida want to see debates because that's how you maybe decide, the undecided, that, well, there's a lot of them, that you're going to be decided by a debate. But it's got to be sanctioned as far as the Florida GOP rules go. And if you plan on going to one that's not, then maybe you break the rules there, and that might be a problem. So the very next day after being granted the opportunity, James Fishback publicly announced, and I think, can I get this on the screen? I don't know. I'm going to try to get this on the screen. Let's see if we can get this on the screen. There it is on the screen. This is from the Florida GOP. After being granted the opportunity, Fishback publicly announced that he would participate in a rival unsanctioned debate event in direct violation of Republican Party of Florida rules governing official primary activities. In remarks, I just played it there, and you have it all. So, you're now uninvited. Look, I'm just putting this out there. So the Florida GOP has rescinded James Fishback's invitation to the Sunshine State Showdown event, apparently. And so I guess we'll see what the people of the state of Florida think about all of this in the process. You know, they would like to see debates. I understand. They have the opportunity to hear from each candidate what it is that they would like to do to further the free state of Florida and what the great Governor Ron DeSantis has been able to accomplish. And whether or not that's through debate or being at a location like the Sunshine State Showdown to be able to hear from the candidates, if that's good enough, or it's got to be a debate or it's not acceptable. Okay. I mean, there it is. So it gets more and more interesting each and every day. That's all I'm putting out there. And if there's any more news on this, I'll have it for you here on Florida's Voice. What else do we have going on today? Oh, there's plenty. All right, let's see. How about this? This was pretty big news today. You found out that we have a trillionaire, everybody, a person named Elon Musk. There it is. Okay, the announcement that Elon Musk has now become the first trillionaire in the United States. Well, I would assume the globe. But the announcement, NASDAQ, and the SpaceX IPO, that's what the SpaceX people there are applauding. Okay, that's good enough. So, yes. So today, SpaceX, you can now be an investor in it. He is surging to become a trillionaire. Democrats are not very happy about this. Of course not. And let's see a little on this from this morning as it was debuting on the stock market. Fox News reported.
5: So shares of SpaceX start trading today on the NASDAQ for the first time in what is expected to be the largest public offering of stock ever. The IPO is expected to be priced at $135 per share and aims to raise $75 billion.
0: So, D, $135 a share was the IPO price to start with. Then it was released publicly after the IPO share price, and I believe immediately went up to $150 a share. Where is it now? Can you look it up? SPCX.
1: Sure.
0: So go ahead and look it up. SPCX, the stock, and the price now is... 424. Eastern Standard Time.
1: 161.
0: All right, 161. By the way, it created more than 4,000 employee millionaires overnight. How dare he? I know. This is horrible news. Well, I mean, it's actually great news probably for wherever they live and the taxes that are going to be taken from them. Well, give it up freely there. But on track to be the world's first billionaire, and I guess he's hit that mark. And yes, there are people who absolutely are melting down. There were people that were melting down about Elon Musk pre the SpaceX IPO. How about this little ditty from everybody's favorite governor in Minnesota? There he is, Timmy Walz.
6: Saying on my phone, I don't know, some of you know this on the iPhone, they've got that little stock app. I added Tesla to it to give me a little boost during the day. 225 and dropping. So...
0: yeah, remember that when everybody hated Elon Musk because he was doging the United States and checking to make sure that, you know, we don't have waste, fraud, and abuse. It would be really nice because if we got rid of the waste, fraud, and abuse, that we would be able to do a lot of great things in this country because there's a lot of waste, fraud, and abuse. And let's stop doing that. And the things we could pay for, the things that even the left demands. But no, we couldn't do that. And subsequently, because of the friendship with the president of the United States, people started to key Teslas and do horrible things to the cars, and then people were selling them, and it's like, I'm getting rid of this. Okay. And all the virtue signaling that was going on, it was nuts. And then Tim Walz comes along and is like, oh, I'm watching everything drop. Isn't this fantastic watching Tesla drop? This is great. Isn't it wonderful when somebody gets hurt like this? And people are like, we'd get hurt like this. He's worth billions. Well, I don't know. You would love to have seen him gone from, what, $225 a share to zero. I mean, that's your point, is that you wanted to hurt Elon Musk as much as you possibly could hurt him financially. And by the way, you think that when you hurt people financially like that, in turn, that doesn't hurt others that are in the business? I just want to be clear with some of you lefties who just don't get this. Come close to your radio. Come here. This is fun. Come here. Come on. Okay. When you try to destroy a business, like take it to zero, and you want it to go away, and you've got tens of thousands of people employed by said business, I know it's going to be shocking, but those people lose their jobs too. So there's collateral damage there. But you don't seem to care about the collateral damage stuff. As long as you get your way, as long as the ultimate is done, then you're happy and the collateral damage doesn't even make a difference to you, does it? Because you're leftists and that's really what you're about. It's like whatever we say and whatever we think, whatever we believe, we should be teaching your kids, for example, once they walk through that door at the public school, because they're our kids and not yours, then you have nothing to say about it. Said who? Said you? Yeah. So anyway, I just thought I would bring that up. And I don't know, do you think you're going to buy some SpaceX stock?
1: Not right now. No? I'm going to keep an eye on it.
0: Okay. You thinking maybe it shoots up like a rocket? See what we did there? Come on. Who's with it? Come on. Shoots up like a rocket and then it kind of levels out, so you kind of wait for the leveling out. Is that what you're suggesting?
1: I'm not a professional by any means in this, but I'm not going to jump in right away.
0: Okay, neither am I. All right, let's take a break. Top of the news coming up. My name is Drew Steele. This is Florida's Voice.
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14: Fox News, I'm Chris DeMeo. Peace deal between the U.S. and Iran appears close, but both sides are saying different things about the agreement.
15: Iranian media says billions in sanctions relief would be available up front at the signing. The Trump administration says not so fast.
16: Vice President J.D. Vance says Iran will not be receiving any cash up front or sanctions relief for signing the Memorandum of Understanding.
14: Fox's Lucas Tomlinson at the White House. A children's lemonade stand in Boston is robbed. The hunt for the suspect's underway.
17: Cops say two children were engaged in the time-honored American tradition of setting up a table and selling lemonade when a pair of suspects robbed their sales, reported to be about $50. Authorities say the suspects are themselves young, about 14 and 11 years old.
14: Fox's Eric Sean. 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
14: It's a 7 on the WOKV weather meter. Besides an isolated shower well inland this evening and tonight, it is a dry overnight with temperatures in the mid-70s early Saturday morning. And then during the day, it'll be partly sunny, hot, and humid with a few afternoon and evening storms mainly along and west of I-95. From the Action News Jax First Alert Weather Center, I'm meteorologist Corey Sima for 104.5 WOKV.
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0: 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And if they're not, say, why not? Or don't just say that. Just be kind. Say, would you be so kind as to carry? Just say, why not? Anyway, so we'll be on the air tomorrow. Looking forward to it. All right. Top of the news from the Florida's Voice newsroom right now.
13: Top of the news. Florida's headlines.
0: Now, for the last time today, Michelle Vesarina is going to let us know what they're working on in the Florida's Voice newsroom. What's up?
1: Hello there, Drew.
0: Hello.
1: A major cabinet nomination from President Trump shakes up the national intelligence community. Plus, Florida-grown AI tech continues to gain national attention. Those stories in a moment, but first we start in Washington, where President Trump has announced the nomination of Jay Clayton to serve as the next director of national intelligence. Clayton, a former chair of the Securities and Exchange Commission during Trump's first term, currently serves as the U.S. Attorney for the Southern District of New York. In a post on Truth Social, Trump described Clayton as very highly respected in the legal community, urging the United States Senate to confirm him as soon as possible. If confirmed, Clayton will join Trump's cabinet and oversee the nation's 18 intelligence agencies as principal intelligence advisor to the president. The nomination is expected to draw strong support from Capitol Hill Republicans, who view Clayton as a steady hand with deep legal and financial regulation experience. Meanwhile, a group Florida State University alumni are making waves after launching an AI-powered government watchdog platform called Delilah. The startup analyzes legislation from all 50 states and Congress, translating complex bills into plain language summaries for everyday citizens. Founder Joseph Visconti says they intentionally chose to build the company in the Sunshine State rather than Silicon Valley or Washington, D.C., because Florida represents the future of civic innovation. Delilah reached the top 20 news apps on the Apple Store, and Visconti says Florida users are particularly engaged in topics like property taxes, insurance, and housing affordability. And in Southwest Florida, Bonita Springs voters will decide this August whether to authorize the city to issue up to $35 million in bonds to develop the Bonita Estero Rail Trail. If approved in the August 18th primary, the project would convert a former railway corridor into a public rec pathway for walking, running, and cycling. Bonita Springs Mayor Mike Gibson says the project is critical for pedestrian safety, citing a horrible number of cycling accidents and deaths in the area. But rejection of the ballot measure could mean the end of the road. Gibson says if voters say no, the whole thing collapses. Councilwoman Laura Carr has raised concerns, stating that while she supports the trail in principle, the city is rushing the timing before knowing the full cost of long-term maintenance. That is the latest at 4:35. I'm senior reporter Michelle Vesarina for Florida's Voice. Drew, back over to you.
0: All right there, Michelle Vesarina in the Florida's Voice newsroom. And anytime you want to check out the stories that they're working on, you just go to flvoicenews.com. That's the website. All right. Coming up, I don't know, short of actually seeing an alien talking to us saying, yeah, we're going to eat your face or something like that, or we're helping to create the robots, the AI stuff that's going to eat your face. Like, I've never seen anything like this. And let me explain quickly just before we get out of this break here. So the Department of War has put out a brand new video a UFO-related video released by the Pentagon. TMZ put this out on their account, I guess it was yesterday. And this is the thing. So here is, once again, Dee, have you seen this video yet? The video that...
2: I have not.
0: Okay, so there it is. So there's this really creepy, weird video that's on the screen right now. If you're watching NFL Voice News on YouTube, Rebel X, Facebook, and Instagram. And when you're looking at it, it's... I don't know what that is, and I can't explain it. It's in the northeast of the United States. They think they know the area to which it possibly came from. It's scary and creepy, and there's no doubt about it. Now, let me just say this. After seeing that, you get a little bit of a chill. I mean, it's not like a green man or anything like that, or the big eye, whatever they call those things. But it's some kind of anomaly that it's like, wow. And I'm just telling you that when you see these things, nobody's talking about it. Like this, there's no, like everybody's like, eh, all right. Hey, what time does the USA-Paraguay match start tonight for FIFA? Like that kind of thing. Like they're totally ignoring all of this. And there's this new movie that came out. The Spielberg movie came out last night. What is it called?
2: Disclosure Day?
0: Yeah, that whole thing. And there are people that are arguing whether or not it's a psyop and getting us ready for the aliens that are here. And we're going to have to be nice to them because, you know, they'll eat your face or whatever. I don't know what it is. But the point is that not so 2026 right now that we're seeing videos that we can't explain, that the Pentagon's like, I can't explain this. We're making movies about, yeah, aliens are here. And everybody's like, all right, well, what are we having for dinner tonight? Like, just completely ignore. It's crazy. That's all. That's my observation, and I'm sticking to it. We're moving on. I have another observation that I've made here about the state of Florida, and one that I do not understand. I don't get what's going on. I kind of sort of can see what's happening because in the details, you find out that the Tampa Sports Authority has been facing calls for resignations because of a stadium conflict that's going on in Tampa. And I remember a couple, was it a week ago, Dee, or 2 weeks ago, when we were kind of talking a little bit about this on the air, and we were talking about the Rays stadium and the costs and when it's going to be done and everything else.
2: It was a couple weeks ago.
0: Right. And then...
2: David Moulton on, right?
0: Yeah, I think that was. And then somebody brought up, well, you know, the Tampa Bay Bucks, they want their stadium redone. It's like, wait a second, what are we doing here? So I don't know what's going on, but I know Jared Willis knows what's going on. He's an attorney at the Willis firm. He's joining us right now on Florida's Voice to kind of clear some of this up because I'm so confused. So a lot of money being discussed, a lot that's going on here. First of all, it's good to see you, sir. How's everything?
3: Good, Drew. Thanks for having me.
0: So this is crazy. So what is going on? Give me the backstory on where we're at right now.
3: Yeah, so the Rays are kind of in the middle of negotiating what funding may or may not look like at the public level. They're talking through things with the county, the CRA, the city, kind of all the various entities and alphabet soup of agencies in Tampa that would have some level of oversight. I know they're working through, you know, they've got some non-binding MOUs in place now kind of to continue the negotiations with both the city and the county. And they're working through that. In the midst of that, you've seen the Tampa Sports Authority come out actually earlier this week and talk about essentially the Tampa Sports Authority is in place and they manage the various kind of stadium entities, sports complexes across the county. And so they came out recently and sent an advisory letter that they voted on and they sent it to the county and essentially said that they would rather see funding flow to the Bucks versus the Rays. And so that's kind of the latest thing that's happened.
0: Really? And so obviously we're talking about billions with a B, billions of dollars.
3: Yeah.
0: And so what I'm trying to understand is, so they decided that they want to prioritize the renovations of Raymond James over what the Rays need and the ballpark. And that's what's, and that to me, that came out of, forgive the it's not a pun, but that came out of left field. Because everybody has been talking about the Rays right since the hurricane. It's like, let's get going. What are we doing here? And then all of a sudden, Tampa, the Raymond James, they dropped this on us. And now it kind of gums up the works.
3: Yeah, I mean, look, I think there's benefits to funding both, right? I mean, I think that there's some question about the idea that you have this authority that is, you know, publicly appointed individuals that are picking winners and losers and, yeah. and making the and then they're not making the decision. They're providing, you know, an advisory opinion, but that opinion does carry weight. I mean, as the authority that manages kind of all the things that go along with these complexes, you know, elected officials use the experts' opinions in making their decisions. And so it does carry quite a bit of weight.
0: So now you've come along and you have demanded the resignation, and this is unacceptable to you. And so you're presenting a legal challenge to this.
3: Yeah, I mean, I sent a letter that kind of outlined some conflicts that are on the board. You know, there's multiple members on the board. There are a few members. If you look at their financial disclosures and the things that the holdings that they have kind of in the area, there's been reporting on it going back to 2017, 2018 of potential conflicts as it relates to, because if you remember back in those days, in 2017, 2018, there was discussion about, oh, maybe the Rays will go to Ybor. That location has now progressed to Dale Mabry. And so my call for resignation was simply, it's not based on the opinion itself. It's not based on the merits of the project. It's really based on, you have individuals on the board that have been appointed. They've been given a public trust. They're entrusted with making decisions and providing advice on behalf of Hillsborough taxpayers. And they're held to a higher standard, right? Public officials are held to a higher standard. They have to disclose conflicts that they might have. They're tasked with not allowing those conflicts to be a part of how they make decisions. And so in the case of the June 2nd vote, there were several members on the board that did not disclose potential conflicts they might have. Frankly, they haven't disclosed them even before the Florida Ethics Commission, right? So that they're required to file these forms every year that talk about the properties they own and where their income comes from. All elected officials in Florida have to do this. And many of them own multiple properties, 10 to 20 properties in Hillsborough County. Several of them didn't disclose any real property holdings at all. And so to me, I look at that and, you know, I'm doing this as a private citizen. I have no involvement with any of the deal. I don't have a client on this. It's really a matter of, you know, I'm concerned as a citizen and I'm worried about my community. If we can't trust the folks that are entrusted to represent us are doing it for the right reasons, or at least making an effort to ensure that we know where they're coming from when they make these decisions, I think that's wrong.
0: Right. And ultimately, it's not something that they would do internally. In other words, they are not going, I guess they could, they can't bow out of this. They can't remove their own members, right? The Tampa Sports Authority. This isn't something that they can do. Can they do this on their own? Can they say, all right, well, look, we can't make a decision on this because we all have a conflict of interest here?
3: No, interestingly, the Tampa Sports Authority doesn't have an enforcement mechanism. They do have a code of ethics that actually holds them to a higher standard than right. even the, you know, the Florida ethics statute,
0: yeah.
3: but they don't have a mechanism in their bylaws for removal of a member. So the appropriate thing would be a voluntary resignation from the members that have not acted right, as they should.
0: That's what you'd like to see. Yeah. And I guess ultimately, you know, as sports fans, we all look at this and we look at the situation with the Rays, and we thought we were progressing and we were getting someplace with this. And then all of a sudden, this comes to light, and it's if anything, it's just going to slow down a process that has been difficult from the start to get going. The longer we do this, the less time we're going to have to get all of it done, because everybody wants both, but one certainly we've been talking about longer than the other.
3: Yeah, agreed. I think there's room for discussion around, you know, the different mechanisms in the deal, where sure. funding is coming from.
0: Right.
3: There's certainly room for healthy debate, but you know, my frustration is more on the lines of, again, if you're a community and you're having healthy debate, that's a good thing, right? I mean, ultimately, ideally, the best argument wins. I'm a huge proponent of the Rays Stadium project. I think it's going to be great for Tampa. It's going to be great for the region.
0: No doubt.
3: But you have to be able to trust that the people that are making the decisions are doing it for the right reasons. And so, again, you have to disclose these conflicts.
0: Yeah, gotcha. All right, Jared, listen, I appreciate a few minutes of your time on this. All the best. And
3: yeah, of course.
0: We'll keep an eye on this story. And if you want to come back, yeah, keep us updated, okay?
3: Happy to. Thanks,
0: right.
3: Drew.
0: Appreciate you. All right. That is Jared Willis from the Willis firm, attorney there, talking about what's going on in Tampa with the Tampa Sports Authority. And boy, that was, because I heard about that and I was like, really? You know, everybody keeps talking about Hillsborough and what's going on with the situation at the Rays. And then obviously everybody wants the Raymond James renovations, but it's just so much happening. All right, let's take a break. It's Florida's Voice.
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0: All right. I don't know why I think this is funny, but all right, D. So I'm going to have to explain this to everybody who's driving or listening, not watching NFL Voice News on YouTube, Rumble X, Facebook, and Instagram, but I just think it's brilliant because it's one of those small, like, FIFA stories kind of thing. So you know that you're going to have a lot of people that are here in the United States, possibly for the first time, and they're discovering some of the things that make this country great, right? We follow that, right? And they're people that may not have seen some of what we have to offer, not just in the state of Florida, but across the country. So there's this German guy, I guess, who's here in the United States. I don't know if he's a soccer player. I'm not sure if he's a tourist. I think he's a tourist. He's here for the World Cup, okay? And so he's like, and I'm going to play this game with you, D, and I'm going to see if you can guess, and maybe the audience can play along as we're doing this, all right? So I'm going to need you for a second. So I got to take you away from your computer.
2: Let's go.
0: Okay, here we go. So his first post that got 24 million views was like, dude, LMAO, this is a gas station. Couldn't believe the gas station. Do you think you can tell, by the way, which gas station he was talking about? Would you like to take a guess?
2: Ah.
0: There it is, buddy. So look at this. So on his...
2: That ain't your typical gas station.
0: No, so on his X account, he's like, what is this magical place? And what is it? It's Buc-ee's. So he goes to a Buc-ee's and he's like, this is a gas station. What's going on? So I thought, all right, well, there's got to be more that this guy is discovering about the awesomeness of the United States. And sure enough, he's like, we found another surreal place on our way. I know some people will say I'm too positive about everything that I see here in the United States, but this place is crazy. They had a shooting range in the store. And look at where he went, D. You see it? He's at Bass Pro Shops. He's like, what is going on here? Look at this place. And when you take it from the eyes of someone who is in the United States for the first time and has never seen a Buc-ee's and has never seen a Bass Pro Shop in Outdoor World, and he's like, look at all of this. And he's shocked and he's taking pictures. And he's like, there's bass in a tank with a waterfall. Like, what is happening here? And all I kept thinking is, America. That's what I'm talking about. That's right. So, yeah, give it to me. Let's go. I wonder what else this guy. He's got like 24 million views on this, 7 million views. He's just shocked that we have all of this going on right now in the United States. Hold on a second. I got to take a sip from my Buc-ee's cup. Hold on a second. Oh, okay. Label's out. Sorry. Just saying. Good stuff. Love it. All right, that's it. 866-588-8303. Coming up, we'll get the latest from the DNI, who will not be the DNI much longer, Tulsi Gabbard, and the bombshell that she dropped on everybody with regard to biolabs. We'll talk about that coming up. Democrats are doing what Democrats typically do. They're not talking about the things that Americans care about. They're focusing all on the things that they care about or the Democrat socialists care about that are basically there to destroy the country. But there's a news story that's out about Representative Ana Paulina Luna, who is officially filing to void the fraudulent impeachment, quote unquote, of President Trump during his first term. Now, why would she do something like that? What is it about this story that resonates with me and so many others? Well, you're about to find out. So we've got that, whatever's breaking. I don't know. It's a Friday, Luya, to you. We'll see what's coming up. My name is Drew Steele. It's Florida's Voice.
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21: On the verge of an agreement, I'm Lisa Lacera, Fox News. The U.S. and Iran about 85% of the way there in greenlighting a deal that would end the conflict. But the administration says Iran gets no incentives before signing it.
22: Vice President J.D. Vance posted, quote, "The Iranians are not receiving any cash and no funds are being released for simply signing a deal or attending a meeting. If the Islamic Republic of Iran meets its obligations, then economic benefits will flow to them and to the entire region. The bulk of the details are outstanding, though the administration says Iran needs to open up the Strait of Hormuz, that its frozen assets won't be released until it reaches certain performance metrics. Its nuclear program will be dismantled, and it'll stop funding terrorist groups across the region."
21: Fox's Rich Edson in Washington. President Trump says the U.S. strike has killed the leader of Trende Aragua. The president posting on Truth Social, the U.S. has killed Nino Guerrero. Trende Aragua has been labeled by the U.S. as a terrorist organization. Guerrero was charged in New York federal court with racketeering, conspiracy, and other crimes, including support to terrorists in offenses that go back more than 10 years. A key surveillance tool set to expire in about an hour.
23: There's worry about unprecedented vulnerability. This summer, a bipartisan coalition tanked an emergency FISA extension in Congress. FISA siphons the calls, emails, and texts of foreign intelligence targets. But a court ruling says the government can still track suspect communications, despite a lapse in the law. However, it's unclear if telecommunications companies will provide digital breadcrumbs to the government, lacking a congressional safeguard.
21: Fox's Chad Pergram. Democrats voted against the measure because they want Bill Pulte, the acting director of national intelligence, to be removed, arguing he doesn't have the intelligence experience for the job. 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
26: It's a 7 on the WOKV weather meter. Besides an isolated shower well inland this evening and tonight, it is a dry overnight with temperatures in the mid-70s early Saturday morning. And then during the day, it'll be partly sunny, hot, and humid with a few afternoon and evening storms mainly along and west of I-95. From the Action News Jax First Alert Weather Center, I'm meteorologist Corey Sima for 104.5 WOKV.
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0: Well, hey, everybody. Friday New Year to you. Glad you're joining us today on Florida's Voice. My name is Drew Steele. Big D on the other side of the glass. Nina's in the breaking newsroom. And you hanging out with us. NFL Voice News on YouTube, Rumble X, Facebook, and Instagram. So what will happen over the weekend? Will we get some news on Iran and the signing of a memorandum of understanding, say that 10 times fast. We'll see, we will know, and you will know because we carry breaking news over the weekend. How's that possible? Because we do a show on Saturdays. It is Right Line, your national voice. We stream live every Saturday from 4 to 6 p.m. You can watch us on YouTube and X at Right Line News, and we're on great radio stations across the country. So what's going to happen with that? We'll talk about that a little more coming up. I got a lot of stuff to talk about. First of all, I just wanted to mention this. Representative Ana Paulina Luna will officially file to void the fraudulent impeachment, as she calls it, of President Trump during his first term. Thank you very much. That is correct. And if you're like, well, what is she talking about? As Representative Luna said, quote, Russia collusion never happened. This has been proven by evidence released by ODNI Gabbard. It was a terrible lie that tore this country apart and was plotted by a weaponized intelligence agency under Barack Obama. There's no monetary value that can be assigned to the damage this lie caused. It destroyed families, relationships with one another, our country's camaraderie, our relationship with one another, nuclear superpowers that could have resulted in war. Thank goodness the administration has started to restore that relationship. But history should reflect what actually transpired. And give it to me again. Yeah. She's awesome. That's right. And just as a reminder of a little bit of what we found out when we had Tulsi Gabbard tell us, DNI, about the Russia collusion hoax and what was discovered on Maria Bartiromo's program.
2: The implications of this are frankly nothing.

0: Adelina Luna representative who's like, we got to strike this from the record. This whole blemish on the president's life and resume, this fraudulent impeachment, we got to get rid of this because we know the truth now. And the truth is what people need to understand. And that anybody who is perpetrating this, in my eyes, I mean, she didn't say this, but this is what I'm saying, still to this day needs to be held accountable. Now, having said that, and knowing that Hillary Clinton, along with the DNC and Perkins Coie and Christopher Steele and the fake dossier and all the evidence that they had that nothing went on, but yet they changed the intelligence around to make it seem like something was happening when it wasn't happening. Still, people call up Hillary Clinton like, hey, are you doing anything right now? Do you want to come talk to this group of people who, for some reason, care about what you think? And then there she is. She's discussing democracy and the state of politics. C-SPAN carried it. And I guess it was WLS in Chicago, the radio station that was carrying it. And I want to see if I can play some of this because everybody wants to know what Hillary Clinton says. Not everybody, but Democrats do. So I want you to check this out. You just heard what I said about the Russia collusion hoax, and you've known this for years. Here comes Hillary Clinton, who's talking about the counterinsurgents that's going on. And, well, listen.
1: We are in another revolution, but it's a counter-revolution to the revolution that Dr. King was describing. It is a revolution to turn the clock back. It is a revolution to take away the rights that we have worked so hard to achieve. It's a revolution that enables those who are in power right now to fire well-qualified black and women admirals and generals and military officers who have earned the right to be promoted, and they are not, because this particular counter-revolutionary crew in Washington right now doesn't want us to be a rainbow nation, doesn't want us to have the kind of...
0: I can't do it. I'm sorry. I thought I could keep going with her, but I just can't. So, again, if you're thinking of the hatred and vitriol that comes out of the Democrat Party, and you're like, do you hear that still? I mean, is it really happening? Yeah, there it is. A counter-revolution to turn back the clock, to take away the rights we have worked so hard to achieve. And the counter-revolutionary crew in Washington right now doesn't want us to be a rainbow nation. Now, there are a lot of things and parts about this. And, of course, why you would bring Hillary Clinton to talk about this still after everything you know speaks volumes to, I guess, whatever it is your organization is that brings her in to talk about whatever the issue is. Because when you have somebody who did what she did, why do you even want her around? But having said that, this is the kind of thing that, again, it is someone who is trying to have this vitriol, this hateful rhetoric out there to stoke hatred among people in this country. And to that, there's even more when it comes to stoking hatred and being worried about people who do things like that and the consequences sometimes that we've seen and sometimes that I hope we're not going to see into the future. But what about this? This kind of ties in with what she was just talking about, what I was just talking about. Did you hear about the vandalism at the National Mall? I don't know if you heard this story. Fox News was talking about it this morning. I can't even believe this.
2: Police say that this large 8647 was discovered around 11:30 yesterday afternoon on the west side of the Washington Monument.
0: The west side of the Washington Monument, and if you can see it, you can kind of sort of see it there. If you can't see it because you're not watching at FL Voice News on YouTube, Rumble X, Facebook, and Instagram, let me describe it. 8647 somehow in the lawn, in the grass, large. So if you're flying a drone, you can see it, but it's there at the National Mall. What?
2: The anti-Trump sequence has emerged just as the National Mall is preparing for an influx of visitors for Sunday's UFC match and the president's birthday. 47, of course, that reference to President Trump, and 86 often noted as slang for getting rid of something.
0: James Comey already told us that that's not true. And by the way, speaking of that, they brought that up.
2: Came out of Reddit threads where it had existed for some time. It came out last

0: Last May by former FBI Director James Comey, who's currently facing federal charges for an Instagram post of seashells laying out those numbers.
1: So maybe now you see what I'm getting at. When you have the kind of hateful rhetoric that is thrown around by people who literally try to commit a coup against this country, a duly elected president, and to try to get him out of office, and you still bring in said person as an authoritative figure that should speak to my audience, and then throws out the most hateful rhetoric you can imagine about the president, and then you're like, this should have consequences, right? I mean, because people are listening to what she has to say. It's the same thing that when you see 8647 on the grass at the National Mall, you're like, well, how did somebody come up with that? Like that must have been magical. Like right out of the middle of nowhere, somebody's like, 8647, and I think I'm going to put that on the lawn at the National Mall. No, they came up with that somehow from somebody who has the same kind of hateful rhetoric that has been put out there before in James Comey. Just making the connection. But I heard that story and I'm like, you've got to be kidding me. And yes, they're going to be having the UFC fight. What, D, the UFC fight on the at the White House is going to be on Sunday.
2: Saturday.
1: Is it tomorrow or Sunday? Double check that.
2: I believe it's tomorrow.
1: I think it's Sunday. I don't know. Either way, I'm just saying that there are probably some people who are not even... I think I had some audio on that about the drama that is from the Democrats on the UFC fighting. And I got to see if I can find it because I had a clip of that earlier today. And let me see if I can find it. But yeah, it was CNN that was talking about it. There's a couple of things. The View was talking about it. I watched So You Don't Have To. By the way, there's a lot of stuff going on with The View. And this was the least of the worst from today, the UFC fight there. Of course, they're going to bash it and bash the president, and you know.
3: So I looked up times in the past that there have been sporting events held at the White House. And what I could come up with, George Bush held an annual T-ball game for children.
4: Oh,
3: I believe we have
4: T-ball.
3: An adorable picture.
1: Don't forget about Teddy Roosevelt, who used to have boxing matches in the White House. We talked about that. Will she mention it? Let's see.
3: There were often tennis matches that took place, but Teddy Roosevelt takes the cake.
1: There you
3: he
1: go.
3: Actually held a boxing match and participated
4: in
3: it.
4: Teddy Roosevelt.
3: So I'm for it, but Donald Trump has to get in the ring.
4: I think it's fitting, considering that...
1: Okay, whatever. So there's Whoopi Goldberg thinking that would be exciting to have President Trump in the ring there at UFC, and I'm thinking that she's probably hoping that in some way, shape, or form, he would get beat up. Is that what you're thinking, Whoopi? But anyway, well, I'm glad they brought the Teddy Roosevelt thing. But of course, that speaks volumes about Teddy Roosevelt. So now they hate Teddy Roosevelt and Donald Trump. But of course, there's more. And let me just play this. Because to me, this was one of the most despicable things I've heard in a long time. Full stop. But for The View, maybe par for the course. I don't know. So they did a segment today, and we talked about this, D, recently, a Gallup poll talking about how younger people are becoming more socially conservative. So they talked about this on The View, but Whoopi Goldberg, not exactly a fan of what was being discussed.
5: Welcome back. Now, apparently some feel that Americans are getting more socially conservative.
1: Which is a great thing.
5: According to a new Gallup survey.
1: Yeah.
5: Results found that fewer people condone pregnancy outside of marriage and the use of birth control and even gambling.
1: Okay.
5: Gambling.
1: Well, Whoopi must love gambling. I know, you know, when you think about gambling and whatever you think about it, if there are people who are conservative and young people are being conservative in their values, and one of them is, hey, I'm not really a fan of gambling. I mean, when you get gambling on sports games, for example, and you'd think, man, this game could be rigged. It ruins my fun because I'm just saying, allegedly. I don't know that that kind of thing happens, but maybe people don't like gambling. Maybe they frown upon it. But of course, Whoopi thinks you can't do that kind of thing.
5: An article in The Independent points to factors like the administration's focus on Christianity.
1: Oh, boy. Let's see where we go with this one.
5: And limiting access to contraception.
1: Who's doing that? Nobody's doing that. See, that's made up. That nobody's doing that. But you're bringing that up as if it's fact, but it's not. It's not happening. That is that message that's been put out by the left that is such a flat out lie. But anyway, go ahead.
5: Along with a sharp rise in young men finding religion. Mm-hmm. Wow.
1: So Whoopi Goldberg is mocking young men who are searching for religion. Like, that to her is funny.
5: What would you make of this shift?
1: What would you make of this shift? Mockingly, she says. Well, funny enough, there might be young people, and if you've been to a church near you lately, you're going to find that there are a lot of young men who on their own, 15, 16, 17 years old, I've seen it in my church, and I cannot believe it. It is unreal what is happening right now with young men in this country, young women in this country, people in this country who are looking for truth. Not a truth, not a made-up truth, but they're looking for the truth. And they're going to places that they've never been before, that one place being church, to find it, the right place to find it. And this is something that the left cannot have because government is your big G God. That's it. Full stop. That is your God. Leftists, socialists, Marxists, communists destroy the truth in more ways than one. That government has to be your God. And then it goes on because it doesn't get any better from here. And remind you, I know you don't watch The View. You're probably listening right now. It's like, I don't care about what they have to say. But you should, because this is a message that is being sent to leftists and people who do watch the program, who are taking this propaganda, taking this message, and are passing it on to others, and are doing the same thing and frowning and looking down on people who are searching for the truth, searching for answers. And you have people who are discouraging them. In so many ways.
5: I'll tell you that one of the things that I thought was really interesting is the sharp rise in young men finding religion.
4: Yeah, what's
5: you know?
4: That?
5: Well, this seems to...
4: Define religion.
1: Oh, okay. So hold on a second. Now let's listen to Whoopi and what she has to say about what she thinks as to why this is happening. Get this.
5: I think what they're talking about is because we've heard so many... young men, we've talked about so many young men, you know, they want their wives to cleave to them mm-hmm. and to do what they're
4: told. The manosphere.
5: And it's the manosphere that wants yeah. their way. They want you to do what they want you to do.
1: That is not even close to what's happening. But that's their explanation. Because they don't want to hear the truth and why they're going to church and why they're searching for faith. You know, you say religion. Obviously, she was bringing up Christianity and this fear that there are people who want to find truth, who don't like the world that is currently in existence right now with the way it is, the culture the way it is. They don't like how they feel about what is going on in this world, and they know that there's got to be something better, and there is. Man, the left hates that. So they're making it about just men being evil and it's a manosphere thing. And it's just about shut up and do what we tell you to do. And it's about telling women what to do and to be in your place as we tell you. And it couldn't be further from the truth, but that's how they have to do it because they have to degrade and demean what these young people are looking for. I just couldn't believe it. And I was listening to the reaction of the audience, and I have to tell you, it felt like the audience was not exactly on board with this demeaning of the message and what the polling was saying, and maybe you should talk to other young people. I mean, you say you talk to young people all the time and you feel like it's the manosphere. Well, maybe you're just talking to a bubble that you need to get out of. I don't know. There's so much with that story. I just couldn't believe it. I was like, I got to play this. And now I need to move on. All right. 866-588-8303 is the phone number. Okay. A lot of other things that are going on. We continue to watch and look for more stories out there with regard to the latest with Iran and where we are at. It seems as if we are closer and closer to some kind of deal where we're getting maybe something across the finish line. That would be fantastic to see. We had the president who was just hours ago, I guess 12 hours ago, lighting up the Iranian regime over the fake news that was out there about what was going on with the Iran deal, only to have leadership in Iran turn around and say, hey, could we have the media tone it down? Because we're really close to something here. The White House officially saying, look, we're going to make this deal on our terms, and the terms are going to be no Iran funding of terrorist groups. The straits are going to be open. None of the money is going to be released until they perform the things that we see that we want them to do, which is dismantling the nuclear program, and the nuclear material is going to be destroyed and removed. This is what we are looking at. This is part of the deal that's being negotiated. The vice president was talking about it as well. I know CNBC was reporting how this deal seems to be very close.
2: Minister Saeed Araghchi, who says the Islamabad Memorandum of Understanding has never been closer pending its finalization. The media should refrain from entering speculation about its content in line with our responsible and transparent approach. All details will be shared with the public in due course. And of course, Sarah, that's the key to this, is if there is a deal pending, what is in this deal and what does that mean for global oil?
1: Yeah, what's in this deal? What's it going to mean for global oil prices? But certainly what's going to be in the deal. And we know that as far as global exporting, we reported earlier that we are now officially the number one oil exporter in the entire world, thanks to what the president has been doing. That is a good position for us to be in. I know the left, it drives them crazy, but this is a fantastic position that we are in. You should be excited about this. But of course, just like Trump RX, if it's got Trump's name on it and it saves my family money on prescription drugs, I'm not doing that. Give me full price, baby. Okay. Hey, D, in that case, couldn't we set something up like that? Couldn't we have like a Obama RX where we could set something up, or a Biden RX where everybody pays double or triple the cost that you would pay on Trump RX? Could we set something up like that? So that maybe.
6: Sounds pretty accurate.
1: Yeah. Well, or we could just leave everything the same and let them keep paying the exorbitant prices that they're paying instead of saving money. Ridiculous. All right. Top five audio clips of the day coming up. My name is Drew Steele. It's Florida's Voice.
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12: News. I'm Deborah Valentine. Violence continues despite an impending peace agreement between the U.S. and Iran. Fox's Lucas Tomlinson.
13: A senior administration official says the White House is 80% of the way there to signing a memorandum of understanding with Iran to kickstart a new 60-day implementation period.
12: It calls in part for the reopening of the Strait of Hormuz and the lifting of the U.S. blockade. A mass shooting in Midland, Texas. One person killed, 10 others hurt. Fox's Kristen Goodwin.
14: The Texas Department of Public Safety revealing the suspect who was killed after opening fire on officers and bystanders in downtown Midland was wanted for the attempted murder of a peace officer during a vehicle pursuit in the city earlier this week.
12: The shooter, identified as 45-year-old Victor Mata Villarreal, was found dead after barricading himself inside of a building. President Trump says the leader of Trinidad Aragua is dead. 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
15: Bueller. Bueller.
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0: It's a 7 on the WOKV weather meter. Besides an isolated shower well inland this evening and tonight, it is a dry overnight with temperatures in the mid-70s early Saturday morning. And then during the day, it'll be partly sunny, hot, and humid with a few afternoon and evening storms mainly along and west of I-95. From the Action News Jax First Alert Weather Center, I'm meteorologist Corey Sima for 104.5 WOKV.
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1: All right, let's do it right now. Top five audio clips of the day. It's my top five.
7: This is Drew's top five. Number five.
2: I think the Israel piece is interesting because their interest in this is, I mean, they have to live in the neighborhood and they have to live with Hezbollah firing rockets into northern Israel. So they have different equities in this. And so, yes, I mean, they've been a good partner here to militarily subdue Iran, but they can't really sign on to an agreement that shackles themselves from being able to defend themselves from these terror proxies. And so I'm not surprised to see them keeping a little distance from this. They simply cannot enter into a deal that would ever prevent them from defending their own home.
1: Yep, well, that is a interesting position there from Scott Jennings, where the talk about the memorandum of understanding and how maybe in the next couple of days we may get a signing of a peace deal. And Scott Jennings, with a little bit of a reality check on what's going on and talking about the Israeli piece of this. And listen, they live in the neighborhood. So, yeah. So they want to make sure that there is a militarily subdued Iran and they can't enter into a deal and see a deal coming that's not going to keep them safe either. So there's that aspect of the story.
7: Number four.
3: Over to Overtime with Melissa Lee.
4: The bells bring an end to an historic trading day at the NYSE. Voyager Technologies ringing the bell. And at the NASDAQ, it's SpaceX doing the honors, closing the first day of trading. You're looking at the Times Square ball transformed to look like Mars, ascending, not dropping for the first time ever, a nod to SpaceX's mission to reach Mars. Welcome to Closing Bell Overtime.
1: There you go. All right, so that happened earlier today as SpaceX became an IPO and then now a publicly traded company. Multiple millionaires have been created at several levels of SpaceX, and it surged to over 20% in one day. It's the largest IPO in history, and of course, because it's Elon Musk, and it's happening with his company, the left is beside themselves. And isn't it sad? They got the sads. Too bad.
7: Number three.
5: This was one of my biggest priorities. When I got in, we made the Homeless Fraud and Corruption Task Force. And we said we're going to look for every dollar because agencies like LASA, they're unable to account for it. They can't tell you where the money went. So within a matter of months, we found out a lot of money was stolen. We've charged almost $100 million in fraud. There's a guy, Mr. Sufer, which was covered on Fox News. He was supposed to be responsible for housing 300 homeless people. He used the money to buy a home in Westwood and a home in Greece and to vacation at the Four Seasons. People are stealing the money, and agencies like LASA are supposed to provide the oversight to make sure that doesn't happen. But everyone's making so much money off this, they don't care. The gravy train just keeps coming.
1: Well, maybe first assistant U.S. attorney for California, Bill Essely, maybe as he's investigating the L.A. homeless fund fraud, when he sees that there are individuals that are buying homes in Greece and places at the Four Seasons and some other places, maybe those individuals were buying it because they wanted to put homeless people in there. No, that's not the case. He's talking about the fraud that's connected to solving homelessness. He said in a matter of months, we found out a lot of money was stolen, $100 million in fraud. And he described it and basically like, look, so many people making so much money off of this that they just want to keep the gravy train rolling. And what do you do in a situation like that? But when people say, there's no fraud, you're not finding anything unusual in California, it's like, are you sure about that?
7: It's- Number two.
3: I have said time and again, we need to have debates. And on the way over here, I heard from an executive at the CBS affiliate in Jacksonville that we are having a debate on July 15th, whether Byron Donalds shows or not. And I implored them, leave that podium up there with Byron Donalds' placard to show the voters of Florida that the guy who wants to be your next governor is unwilling to answer tough questions on the record.
1: So that's James Fishback, who today was, I guess, at, what was it? Was he in Jacksonville? Or I forget where he was exactly, and I'll get to that in just a second. But what he was describing was an unsanctioned debate that was being hosted by the CBS affiliate in Jacksonville. And to the RPOF, that's a no-no. In other words, that's the rules. The Florida GOP has a rule that says, you can't join an unsanctioned debate. That is the RPOF's job. And so you had James Fishback who said, yeah, he's going to this debate that CBS affiliate is going to be doing. And people were like, well, that might hurt his standing. And there might be a possibility that he would not any longer be invited to go to the Sunshine State Showdown in a couple of weeks, even though he was just invited the other day. And the answer to that is, yep, that's exactly what happened. The RPOF is like, yeah, that's a no-no, and maybe you don't come to the Sunshine State Showdown. So he was invited and then disinvited, just like that.
7: Number one.
8: Now, despite the obvious potential for catastrophic global impact that research on dangerous pathogens in biolabs can have, politicians and so-called health professionals like Dr. Fauci, as well as entities within the Biden administration's national security team, lied repeatedly to the American people about the existence of U.S.-funded and supported biolabs. Not only did they lie, they threatened those who attempted to expose the truth. So this release today breaks new ground, as the information surrounding the existence, history, locations, and funding of these U.S.-funded biolabs has been intentionally covered up by very powerful people who falsely claimed that these biolabs didn't exist. Now, they accuse anyone who says otherwise to be foreign assets and traitors to America.
1: Oh, boy. So that was the bombshell that took place earlier today, as we discussed.
7: Drew's top five.
1: And as she is leaving the office of Director of National Intelligence, Tulsi Gabbard, released and confirmed biolabs were being run without government approval. Politicians and so-called health professionals like Dr. Fauci lied repeatedly about these biolabs that were not only all around the world, but were in Ukraine. And it was never seen before intelligence revealing the evidence of these U.S. government-funded biolabs, 120 of them in over 30 countries, including Ukraine, where if you're like, well, hold on a second, I know that there's no biolabs in Ukraine because I know that Jen Psaki back in 2022 told us that there weren't. And, you know, you can always trust the Biden administration and Jen Psaki when she says
9: Russia has a history also of inventing outright lies like this, which is the suggestion that the United States has a chemical and biological weapons program, or Ukraine does, that they're operating. Russia is the country that has a chemical and biological weapons program. So the objective was to make clear the inaccuracy of the information, the misinformation they're trying to put out, and make clear to the world that they not only have the capacity, they have a history of using chemical and biological weapons, and that in this moment, we should have our eyes open for that.
1: Okay. So then apparently, in 2022, Jen Psaki, being asked about the claims of the biolabs being operated by the U.S. in Ukraine, denied it, blamed it on Russia. Because why not? Seems like everybody does that, right?
10: Every time I think about Trump, I get allergic.
1: There's somebody that does it a lot. Denied the existence. And then if you were someone who would even hint at that, you're like a disinformation person. Russian disinformation person. Of course. So that was a huge, huge deal today. And there was a lot of information that was dropped. And the dangerous pathogens that were vulnerable to attacks. And there they were in Ukraine before the start of the war. And who knew that they were there? And that's a lot. All right, what else? I know we got so much. All right, D, I'm just going to play this one to end the, well, not to end the program, but close to ending the program. I want to get your thoughts on this because there are a lot of Utes, the Utes of America that are out there that are...
11: Did you say Utes?
1: Yeah, I did. That are graduating, and then you have the valedictorians, and you have the speeches, right? You got all of this going on. Well, there is a little controversy in North Carolina as a high school valedictorian was speaking out about a heckling student who decided to shame their speech. Did you hear about this, Dee? At all?
12: No.
1: Okay. So check this out. A high school valedictorian that was shamed because he used a quote in his speech by someone he, I guess, likes. And he's like, I'm all distressed over this now. And I'm wondering whether or not, if you had to pick a side, which side would you pick? So here's part of the valedictorian speech there in South Carolina when he was bringing up all different kinds of things about what's going to be happening in the future.
13: AI, however, no longer will it take perfected upbringings, strong genetic predispositions, or improbable luck to make great contributions to society. The only required forces will be creativity, willpower, and passion. Three qualities endowed by God in every single one of you.
1: Now, this isn't the controversial part, Dave.
13: It seems in my eyes that we are nearing a surge in personal agency. As we all graduate into the next chapter of our lives, please understand that our opportunities will continue to increase while our limitations diminish.
1: Okay, so he's talking about, look, AI is coming, but this is going to help us. It's not going to hurt us. This is not a bad thing. So that's not the controversial part. Here comes the controversial part.
13: I want you all to leave today with a dream, a drive, and a belief in your potential success. Because, as my biggest inspiration once said, every human being has something of value that they bring to the table.
1: His big inspiration. Now, apparently, I guess the big inspiration that he had and that quote was by Yi. You know who Yi is? Yi. That's, what's his name? Why am I drawing a blank? What's his name? The rapper there. Hello. Help me out, Nina. Why am I drawing a blank on...
12: What did you say?
1: Yeah, what the Ye. What's
12: you it? Mean Ye?
1: Ye. Sorry, did I say Ye? Ye.
12: Kanye West?
1: Kanye, that's it. Kanye, Ye. Sorry, did I say Ye? I wonder why you didn't know what I was talking about. All right, I'm hip with the kids. Anyway, the point is that... So he got that, I guess, from Kanye. The problem is, for one student, he didn't say the whole portion of what Ye said, and this is what happened.
13: Thank you, and congratulations, class of 2026.
1: So the graduate comes up now and is like, wait a second, do you know the whole quote? And so
14: Houston,
1: there Ryan. They are, they're getting their degrees. And this girl grabs a microphone out of the middle of nowhere and says,
14: Sarah Haley Rudisill.
1: This is who it is.
15: Valedictorian Kyler William Hosek quoted a 2022 interview with Kanye West from InfoWars. What Kyler forgot to do was finish the quote. Every human being has brought value that they...
1: Oh, and they shut off. Okay, and they shut off her microphone. So apparently, the kid got the quote from Kanye from an Alex Jones interview in 2022 when the whole thing that he said finishes up with, I guess, praising Hitler in the quote. Every human being has something of value that they bring to the table, especially So the question is, did the kid know that and he left that out, but he put it in the speech because he still likes Kanye? Or did he see the clip that was an edited clip on social media or something, thought it was relevant, said it, but didn't realize the last part of it, and it's just a lot of trouble. That's what it is.
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1: All right, I need the newsroom to take it down a notch. I need Nina to take it down a notch. I need social media to take it down a notch. Why am I getting roasted here, D? Okay, I said ye, it's yay, like Kanye. And for some reason I said ye, and everybody's roasting me. And Nina's like, no, I'm going to continue to do it. Stop it. Okay, come on. Is this like a Friday thing? Like everybody feels like the newsroom can now roast me like this? Was it that?
0: No, this is like a boomer thing.
1: It is. It's not really a boomer thing. I guess I was rushing to... Now I can't make any excuse. I said ye instead of yay. I don't know why. I'm not used to calling him that. I'm just used to saying Kanye. So I just sort of said... Anyway, the point is that on social media, I'm getting roasted. The newsroom is roasting me. Okay, fine. Here I am. That's enough. Moving on. Please. Thank you. Thank you. Nina's booing me. How? Why are you booing me? It's a Friday. You can't boo me on a Friday. Well, you can boo me on a Friday. All right. So let's end on something fun. First of all, it's going to be fun to see you tomorrow, hopefully, with Rightline, your national voice. We will stream live tomorrow, 4 to 6 p.m. We do it each and every Saturday. It's our national show. So Florida's Voice, Monday through Friday, 3 to 6 p.m. We do Florida stories. We do national stories. But on Saturdays, Rightline is all about the national stories, and we are on across the country, and you can watch at Rightline News on YouTube and X. Okay, so we have that coming up. The other thing is my inbox now on social media is getting filled, because we talked about it, D, with different people from across the world who are coming to the United States for the first time and are discovering the glory of being an American and this great nation. And are seeing, remember we talked about the German who's going and driving around. He's going to visit all these FIFA matches. And he's like, Buc-ee's, I can't even believe this place. And then Bass Pro Shops and Outdoor World, couldn't believe that. And I'm getting all kinds of different people popping up on my feed. Look at this. The European mind is starting to comprehend exactly what we have going on here in the United States. Let's see if you can hear this one. So check this kid out.
2: I've been driving for 5 minutes now and I can't wipe this smile off my face. I'm driving a Ram truck in America. Like, look how sick this is. Country music on the radio. Go on. I'm going to the U.S. in a Ram truck in America, boy.
0: So, is he calling this country music?
1: Yeah, well, the funny part is the background music is not country music, but he's like...
0: Oh, that's just the music he chose for the
1: right,
0: video.
1: Exactly.
0: Got it.
1: So he's in a Ram truck. He's like, look at me. I'm in a Ram truck. I'm going to Hooters in a Ram truck in America listening to country music. He's like, look at this truck. Yeah, we got a lot of Ram trucks in this country. And we've got a lot of great things going on. We're going to be seeing this for the next few weeks. It's going to be so awesome to see people posting. I was watching this one. I'm looking at this one kid here who is mesmerized that he gets free refills and ice in his Coke. He's like, wait, how many times? I can drink this 1,000. Yes, you can do it 1,000. You're not going to drink 1,000 Cokes, but you can keep refilling it. You get free refills. Like, what is this? Like all kinds of stuff like that. It's like, this is the best. And so I'm looking forward to being able to play. Oh, here's somebody who's getting biscuits and gravy for the first time. This is awesome. Like, look at this. I don't know if I can play it because I don't know if there's any cussing in it. So, and we got to go anyway. So there's a Brit from the world here for the World Cup, or for FIFA, and getting biscuits in sausage gravy for the first time. And it's just like, what is this? It's America. That's what it is. All right. We'll see you tomorrow on Rightline. Have a great day.
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10: Calling off the strikes, I'm Ted Lindner, Fox News. In a stunning reversal Thursday, President Trump abruptly called off a planned military strike against Iran, declaring that a peace agreement was within reach and that the time and place of the signing of that agreement would be announced shortly. Telling reporters Thursday at the Oval Office.
13: Probably have a signing maybe in Europe, and it's a great thing. Most importantly, we have a deal that Iran will never have a nuclear weapon, which was the whole purpose of what we had to go through to get this. So it was a big, very big thing.
10: Fox's Mark Meredith has more from the White House.
14: The news follows a day filled with threats as Trump himself warned massive airstrikes were hours away.
13: We have a signing soon, and the documents are in pretty final shape. So we'll see.
14: The president claims Iran is ready to abandon its nuclear program. Iran has spent months telling the world that's non-negotiable. Democrats say the president's on and off again threats show he has no exit strategy.
10: President Trump says Vice President J.D. Vance will be there for the signing of the deal. Today marks 10 years since the massacre of dozens at an LGBTQ nightclub in Orlando, Florida. Fox's Tanya J. Powers.
19: A decade has passed since 49 people were killed when a gunman opened fire inside the Pulse nightclub in Orlando, Florida, and an annual observance is planned. The Pulse Remembrance Ceremony will feature performances from local artists, including the Orlando Gay Chorus, and a special presentation by the city's Poet Laurie. A candlelight ceremony and reading of the 49 names will conclude the event. At the time of the massacre in 2016, it was the deadliest mass shooting in U.S. history. Recently, city officials unveiled updated plans for a permanent memorial that will feature a healing garden, reflecting pool, and tributes to those killed, and will be built on the site of the former nightclub. Tanya J. Powers, Fox News.
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17: It's a 7 on the WOKV weather meter. Besides an isolated shower well inland this evening and tonight, it is a dry overnight with temperatures in the mid-70s early Saturday morning. And then during the day, it'll be partly sunny, hot, and humid with a few afternoon and evening storms mainly along and west of I-95. From the Action News Jax First Alert Weather Center, I'm meteorologist Corey Sima for 104.5 WOKV.
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1: Boom, there it is. Final hour of the week on Fox Across America with Jimmy Failla, a three-hour audio masterpiece sponsored by the fine folks at Prevagen. We're going to do this one right. Lydia Moynihan coming in from the New York Post, financial analyst over there. She's got a lot to discuss. We've got, of course, World Cup tickets going for $1 billion. The Knicks in the NBA Finals going for about $1 trillion. And, of course, we've got a UFC fight on the White House lawn this coming Sunday. A lot of entertainment options. They're all going to cost you a couple of bucks. Lydia going to tell you how to spend that money. If the past is any indicator, she's probably just going to recommend a local bar because she thinks you're all a hot mess like me.
2: Fat, drunk, and stupid is no way to go through life, son.
1: Well, fat, drunk, and stupid is exactly how I've gone through life. 888-788-9910, the phone number, if you want to join me in that life. But as we get underway in this third and final hour of the week, the one thing I remind everybody at the top and bottom of every hour is that you're all welcome on the show, regardless of your political ideology. You can be a Republican on the show. You can be a Democrat. We won't care. We won't hold it against you. The only thing we ask is that you don't be a bang. Back in action. Hour number three. I'm in a good peppy mood. We have Sergeant Slaughter on Fox News Saturday night, tomorrow night. Do you know how trippy and crazy that is to me? I grew up watching G.I. Joe cartoons, playing with all of those Cobra Commander toys and everything like that. I have Sergeant Slaughter toys from my childhood. It's like I'm Andy in Toy Story, except Cowboy Woody's going to put me in a headlock if I tell the wrong joke. It's a wild time to be me. So I'm in a good mood. If you want to watch tomorrow night, 10 p.m. Eastern on the Fox News channel. And of course, if you want to see me live, I'm supposed to legally remind you at the top and bottom of every hour as part of our promotional deal with the venues. I will be appearing next in California, July the 17th in Monterey, July the 18th in Napa, and of course, July the 25th in Anaheim. With all of that sandwich boarding out of the way, let's get on with the damn show. One of my favorite things in the world right now is this effort being made to sell you on the idea that, well, Graham Plattner, Democrat candidate up in Maine, we know he's a little unorthodox with the Nazi tattoo and all the Me Too allegations and the dating profile on the Child Predator app, but he relates to the working class. That's what you got to understand. No, he doesn't. Graham Plattner went to a $70,000 a semester private school. He ran an oyster farm. His only customer is his mother. The web-

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1: Okay, my only real issue with James Carville is I know this is pro wrestling, so I don't like to reward it, okay? But I'm still fascinated by the idea of a man who goes on TV looking like he just got arrested for fondling himself in the fitting room of a Bass Pro Shop. Now, I'm not saying anything negative about the fabulous Bass Pro Shops. I'm just saying James Carville shows up dressed like a guy in fishing gear who looks like a sex offender who's day drunk. Here it is, clip 19.
2: But I think Platinum might be just his ideas and the things that his courage and also his imperfections that we can all identify with.
3: Yes, and also I think there's forgiveness.
1: Oh, God, come on, Chris Cuomo.
4: This is ridiculous.
1: Chris Cuomo's an idiot. I you know, he's trying to pivot and be a little bit more of a centrist. Chris Cuomo was an activist shill on CNN and was on the wrong side of literally every issue, including Russia, including the vaccine, including the George Floyd protests. Do you remember the viral video of Chris Cuomo as they were literally burning down the city saying, show me in the Constitution where it says a protest has to be peaceful. And a kid eating a chalupa crunches it and goes, it's right there in the first line. Mr. Cuomo, first paragraph about your freedom of speech and the right to peaceful assembly. Chris Cuomo, show me in the Constitution. Okay, it's literally in the first paragraph. Okay, but that's the point. Chris Cuomo was an idiot with no self-awareness. When he came out of COVID quarantine, because they were trying to play up the threat posed by the virus, because they wanted you to believe Trump was an existential threat. We needed to get him out of the office and replace him with Joe Biden. That was the sell. Do you know twice as many people died of COVID under Biden as they did under Trump? And Biden had not one, not two, but three vaccines available to him. But Chris Cuomo was one of those people like the Rachel Maddows of the world who told you the vaccine blocked transmission.
3: That is a fact check false.
1: The Democrats, always wrong. But never, never, never in doubt that they're not right, ever. Okay? Think about all the lies Democrat, like the Joe Scarboroughs of the world that I've played where he tells you this is the sharpest Biden ever.
5: Start your tape right now because I'm about to tell you the truth. And F you if you can't handle the truth. This version of Biden, intellectually, analytically, is the best Biden ever. Not a close second. I've known him for years. The Brzezinskis have known him for 50 years. If it weren't the truth, I wouldn't say it.
1: Yeah, you know that guy who was the best Biden ever? He was forced off the ticket because he didn't know what planet he was on, okay?
6: We have a president that is clearly not all there.
1: But Chris Cuomo was shilling for him. Joe Scarborough was shilling for him. Every Democrat was shilling for him. Everyone who wanted to vouch for Joe Biden's cognitive state is now vouching for Graham Platner's character. Okay, this is a real thing. I'm going to play you another clip. I loved one of my favorites. Liz Granderson on CNN. Nah, he just looks like a regular dude to me. Clip 23.
7: When I look at Graham Platner, the first thing I think of, he looks like a dude. And he looks like someone who looks very different than many of the men who lead the Democratic Party. And I think that is an appealing aspect that Democrats need to talk about.
1: Oh, good God, dude.
8: You ought to be ashamed of yourself.
1: He doesn't look like a dude. You know how many dudes I know who don't have Nazi tattoos, guys? Who don't have a dozen women accusing them of abuse? It's so embarrassing. Kristen Soltis Anderson, who I like a lot. She used to do a lot of Fox hits when I wrote for Kennedy. Here she is on CNN explaining how this game gets played. The Democrats are reducing the allegations against Graham Platner by grouping them under one umbrella and talking about them as if they've been vetted.

0: it and dismissed, and I heard, but not really. It was a girlfriend, but what does it matter? Here it is, clip 14.
1: You know, one of the things that Graham Platner said in his comments that you showed earlier in the show was they want to make this just about one moment. But what I'm struck by is it's not just about one moment with him. It's not just about one time where he grabbed someone's wrist. It's about a time where, as your colleagues reported, he took her and he put her in a room and he closed the door, allegedly, and would not let her out. It's about the texts to up to six other women who are not his wife. So the problem for Graham Platner is that it's not just one thing. And when he says it's not about me, he's really hoping that it's not about him. He's really hoping that the midterm is about Donald Trump.
0: Oh, God, Graham Platner.
2: Don't you have any respect for yourself?
0: Just garbage. I think the worst one I heard, though, was Jody Kantner, the CNN woman. Well, Jody Kantner, to be clear, is a New York Times columnist. She was on CNN. And she led the Me Too charge against Brett Kavanaugh in the New York Times. She was a believe all women. That's who she was. You know the phrase believe all women? This woman was one of the first people to insert that phrase in our vernacular. Hashtag believe all women. She's now telling these women to talk to the hand. Clip 12.
3: Well, let's talk about what they may or may not be willing to overlook. The accusations against Graham Platner are not classic Me Too accusations. They're not about a boss and a young female employee being subjected to sexual advances. They were mostly made in the context of consensual relationships. There are these like very sensational texts about sex. There are allegations from former girlfriends that are not, the way my colleagues reported them, were not like classic abuse allegations.
0: I mean,
4: garbage like you just makes me sick.
0: Not classic abuse allegations, you know. One woman says he dragged her around by the wrist. Someone else got locked in a room. He has rape fantasies, you know. But because they were not a boss against a young employee, then it's not really a Me Too. Okay, guys, it's not about whether this fits the technical pattern of abuse. Is this a pattern of abuse? If you shoot a guy dead and they go, well, you know, most people in this neighborhood get thrown off a building. So let's just forget that because it's not the traditional way people get killed in our district. No, the point is murder. Abuse is abuse. Whether it fits a boss-employee dynamic is not the criteria. But again, this was a woman with no evidence. Said Brett Kavanaugh is a rapist. He cannot be on the Supreme Court. Now, the girl accusing him, Christine Blasey Ford, didn't know where it happened. Didn't have a corroborating evidence. Didn't have a date. Didn't have a time. Never reported this. Before Kavanaugh was up for the court. Graham Platner has 11-year-old allegations, piles of them. Okay. And this woman goes, well, actually, you know, when you think about it,
5: that is totally absurd.
0: Totally absurd, to quote the hawk Ken Harrelson. But the point is, when we get into the morality game in politics, you know, it's always a fool's errand. Most of the people in politics are garbage, weirdos, nutbags. We've had all kinds of weird stuff happen in Congress. The reason this is particularly egregious is the justification to sell it. Saying, well, we got to get back to Senate. Trump is a Nazi fascist. He's protecting the pedophiles on the Epstein list. So the way you get rid of the Nazis protecting the pedophiles is you elect the guy with the Nazi tattoo. Who has a dating profile on a pedophile app, you understand?
6: Well, that's the dumbest thing I've heard of.
0: Of course it is, but that's the modern Democratic Party. You know, if you called Trump a bad husband and nominated O.J. Simpson, you'd be the member of the Democratic Party. It's basically the same type of logic. Although I want to be fair to Graham Platner, because the only thing he killed was any chance Democrats ever had of being taken seriously again.
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0: There it is, Fox Across America with Jimmy Failla. We got Lydia Moynihan in the On Deck Circle. That's a big damn deal. Lydia, superstar reporter over at the New York Post, and a very familiar face to viewers of CNN.
1: CNN is the worst.
0: Oh, man, it's bad right now. I'm going to give you one more CNN clip before she gets on here. Adam Gray, another loser, Democrat representative from California. He gets asked about the whole Graham Plattner thing. I don't really know a lot about him, is what he goes with. Watch this, clip 16.
2: 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What about that? What about that? You're part of this. You're part of that. What I'm saying is let's actually get focused on making people's lives better, right? That's what's been successful for me in one of the closest races in the country, in a place where Democrats and Republicans are fairly even. Divided, as I speak to the whole community and work on those issues.
3: I'll give you one more opportunity, though, to answer my question if you do support Graham Plattner.
2: You know, the voters in Maine picked Graham Plattner. I don't have a relationship with them, don't know much about them, otherwise, seeing the news, the voters need to decide what's right for them.
4: You suck, you jackass.
0: This is the way politics work. They know he's garbage. But if he wins, he opens the door for more garbage. So you can't trash him. You just got to let it ride. This happened with Mamdani in the primaries. To the credit of Democrats, they weren't endorsing Mamdani. National Democrats like AOC, Alexandria Ocasio-Cortez, my Congress, she was endorsing him.
1: AOC is a dope.
0: But AOC's claim to fame is that she killed 25,000 Amazon jobs. And her congressional district is now the migrant hooker capital of America. Literally replaced Amazon jobs with okay, but stick with me. AOC was one of the few people who were prominently endorsing Zohran Mamdani. I said to you at the time, the reason this mayor's race matters is because if Mamdani wins and a far-left socialist proves viable, they're going to nominate them all over the country. And lo and behold, what has happened? Socialists all over the country. They're like, but don't worry, he's anti-Semitic. I said, listen, other anti-Semites are going to run. Guys, we now have a guy with a Nazi tattoo running up in Maine. We've got a guy running for Congress in New Jersey, Hammondway, who was an advisor to the blind sheik who planned the first 1993 World Trade Center bombing. And don't get me started on Dearborn, Michigan, or all those moon bats over in Texas. I mean, we could do the West Coast, Seattle, you expect it from there, but it's all over the country. That's the point. And the Democrats know it's garbage. They know it's not right. But if it's the path to power, ride that pony, baby. You know, that's all it comes down to. The power is more important than the people, okay? The politics more important than the principle. And we're now living in this world where there's such a craven lust for power, such a disregard of the well-being of voters, that you're dealing with a lot of people, okay, who shouldn't have the power to plug in a lamp, let alone run your state. More with Lydia Moynihan. She's joining us when we come back. It's a big damn deal. We're picking up the mood. It's almost like a happy hour on Fox Across America with your main man, Jimmy Failla.
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10: Fox News, I'm Chris DeMeo. A peace deal between the U.S. and Iran appears close, but both sides are saying different things about the agreement.
11: Iranian media says billions in sanctions relief would be available up front at the signing. The Trump administration says not so fast. Vice President J.D. Vance says Iran will not be receiving any cash up front or sanctions relief for signing the Memorandum of Understanding.
10: Fox's Lucas Tomlinson at the White House. A children's lemonade stand in Boston is robbed. The hunt for the suspect still underway.
12: Cops say two children were engaged in the time-honored American tradition of setting up a table and selling lemonade when a pair of suspects robbed their sales, reported to be about $50. Authorities say the suspects are themselves young, about 14 and 11 years old.
10: That's Fox's Eric Sean reporting. 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
22: It's a 7 on the WOKV weather meter. Besides an isolated shower well inland this evening and tonight, it is a dry overnight with temperatures in the mid-70s early Saturday morning. And then during the day, it'll be partly sunny, hot, and humid with a few afternoon and evening storms mainly along and west of I-95. From the Action News Jax First Alert Weather Center, I'm meteorologist Corey Sima for 104.5 WOKV.

0: We are so delirious on Fox Across America. My next guest just called my wife a junkie. That's not true. Superstar financial correspondent from the New York Post, Lydia Moynihan, back on the show. The crowd goes wild. Good to see you.
1: That sounds like something I would say, right? Calling your wife a junkie. It's a classic insult joke. Sorry, Jenny.
0: Jenny Fallon. She just shut off the radio. She's going to go put on something else. I kid. But we were having a little small talk about shoes women commute in. And we had mentioned that there are roll-up flats that women can carry in their purse to give them almost a dressy aesthetic. Okay, that's not as comfortable to commute in as like a sneaker. But the problem with the roll-out flats is, as Lydia opined, was that you don't want to walk the streets of New York.
1: In this day and age, it's a little harrowing. Or should I say heroin?
0: She goes, you don't want to step on a hypodermic needle. I go, yeah, Jenny knows about those shoes. And she goes, wait, the shoe? I was like, yeah, the shoes, not the needles. So we were being silly. But it's
1: Friday.
0: You know
1: how to pass. No judgment.
0: Guys, we've been up till midnight watching the Knicks every day this week. Everyone's a mess in this town.
1: Even when they're not playing.
0: But isn't it good that there is some civic pride in this town?
1: It's such a welcome reprieve from politics.
0: Yes.
1: Right? And like last year, New York was torn asunder by the mayoral race.
0: Yeah, yeah.
1: And this year, it's like everyone's really united and pumped and excited. And there's just levity and people are high-fiving each other as they're walking around. It kind of feels like a small town.
0: Which you don't
1: normally feel like in New York City.
0: Ever. Nothing outside of a major sports championship makes the city feel small. But that's it.
1: Yeah. And also now people are really jumping on the hating Taylor Swift bandwagon. She was taking up one of the prime seats.
0: Can I just jump in?
1: Yeah.
0: This is the most offensive thing she said. Yeah. Okay. I explained this on Thursday's show, so bear with me. Okay.
1: We can't get over the Knicks. This is all anyone in New York can talk about.
0: Thank you. Okay. Thursday. Was talking about how if you have a young daughter and you're watching the Knicks game with her, she was really excited because Taylor Swift was in those seats. But if you have a young son who watches basketball, he was upset because she was sitting in seats where like the absolute top shelf NBA groupies usually sit.
1: Right.
0: So that's what I'm saying.
1: Long suffering fans Spike Lee, who's been at it for decades. Bear in mind, she was rooting against the Knicks at a game like 2 weeks ago.
0: Yeah. She's not, you know.
1: She's a bandwagon fan.
0: But she's also like throwing a lot of people off the scent because the hot rumor is that she's going to get married in the Madison Square Garden. I don't believe that.
1: I don't believe that either.
0: I think that's a head fake.
1: I would be so appalled if that actually happened.
0: Yeah, it's also like crass.
1: Ew. I mean, who would want, like, is she going to invite her fans? Like, do you have 20,000 family members? Like, what? I would be baffled. No, I think it's a head fake, and that they're going to go get married on her estate in Rhode Island or something. I think people they're trying to throw people off.
0: Maybe an island. Yeah, I could see that happening. We're talking to Lydia Moynihan. We're trying to get to the bottom of this Taylor Swift guest list.
1: I work in Midtown. I live near Midtown.
0: Yeah,
1: I try to avoid it as much as I can. It wasn't really her night. I was just annoyed by her.
0: Yeah, I know.
1: Silliness.
0: Well, this is what happens, okay? And the Knicks caught one last night because they got hot. They had a historic comeback on Wednesday night. Biggest comeback in NBA Finals history. Most of the crowd was pretty flat for two quarters, partly because they were getting killed.
1: But mostly
0: because it's $20,000 a ticket. And at $20,000 a ticket, you're not getting the rabid, dyed-in-the-wool Knicks fan. You're getting the see and be seen crowd. Now, they wound up electrifying that crowd just the same. I mean, the place was insane. It was homicidal by the end of the game. But part of the problem they have in games this big is that you're going to get Taylor Swift instead of a regular person.
1: So certainly if you're in the very front it's the see and be seen. And then there was a whole cohort of people who were zooming in on their phones to make it look like they had really good seats.
0: Yeah.
1: I saw so many Instagram posts and it's like, just ignore, like, it's okay.
0: You're
1: like
0: there.
1: That was
0: just
1: still an expensive seat. Like that was still probably $10,000.
0: Yeah, you're doing
1: sit in that horrible seat. But like, we all get it. Like, we know you're zooming in. We know you aren't in the front and that's okay.
0: Well, this is what I wanted to bring. This is what I wanted to bring up, Lydia Moynihan, because you have become a bit of a sports reporter in my ecosystem. Because last Saturday night, you showed up and did the Bears leave in Chicago.
1: Yeah.
0: Remember that? Good old J.V. Pritzker this week. He was so funny because they're a sanctuary state. Chicago sanctuary city. I'm sure you saw this on Twitter. He's blaming Greg Abbott in Texas for their migrant spending. So they go, Greg Abbott sent us these migrants. The compassionate thing to do is take care of them. I'm like, you declared that you wanted them. You're a sanctuary right. state.
1: Come here. Oh, no. People came. I think like a lot of liberals saw what happened. Was it in Martha's Vineyard?
0: Yeah, yeah. That's
1: right?
0: The greatest one ever. When DeSantis sent them 40 people.
1: 40 migrants. And these are the people who are normally holding the signs. No one is illegal. and they were promptly kicked off. And everyone was very nice as they waved and sent them back across to the mainland U.S. And I think a lot of liberals were like, wait, oh, that's the kind of immigration stance I have.
0: Yeah.
1: Let them in and don't send them where I live.
0: Do you know my favorite stories about racist white liberals? Because they're the most racist people out there.
1: I mean,
0: one of the funniest things about right now, you guys, if you're listening around the country, is this Sunday in New York City is the Puerto Rican Day Parade, which means right now, this Friday, thousands of white liberals with coexist bumper stickers on their cars are driving to Martha's Vineyard. That's happening right now, okay? The Puerto Rican Day Parade coincides with the Martha's Vineyard 500. That's a very famous race populated exclusively by white drivers. But stick with me. Okay, at the time DeSantis sent 40 migrants up to Martha's Vineyard, and the Democrats were accusing him of being a human trafficker. Do you remember that? Okay, on the one train, if you ride the one train in here in New York City, there are three guys that have been playing mariachi together with an accordion for probably 25 years. And if you've been in this city for any length of time, you have met them at some point on the red line. I used to live on 102nd and Broadway. We see them at least once a day.
1: When you say met, you were literally confronted and assaulted by the music.
0: Stop. But, okay. They're playing music. Okay. Yes. You're at a non-
1: I'm sure someone enjoys it.
0: You're at a non-consensual concert. That's how the New York City subway works. Someone wants to break dance for money, you're just in the audience now. You should probably give money to get them out of there. Somebody wants to play a mariachi. But these guys are pleasant little people. They're about a combined 3 feet tall. And they have an accordion and a guitar and a trumpet, and they play mariachi. Anyway, I have known them by sight. I don't know them personally, but I've known them to be in the city for at least 30 years. Anyway,
1: wow.
0: At the time all this Martha's Vineyard stuff was going on, a white chick got on the one line at Penn and gave them whatever amount of money she gave them and goes, I think it's disgusting what Ron DeSantis did to you. And I wanted to be like, yo, baby girl, just because they're Spanish doesn't mean they're illegal. But do you remember when they were doing that? Yeah.
1: God, white right. liberals. Like, how is that not offensive? Like, oh, like, let me just judge you exclusively by your race and your skin color. I will say on the Puerto Rico Day Parade, I hate parades.
0: Yeah, they're no good.
1: Like, have a parade literally anywhere else except down Fifth Avenue.
0: Yeah, because it closes down the whole city. The cross streets get murdered. Traffic goes to the moon.
1: You literally, right, you're just like stranded. Completely stranded.
0: My executive producer, Vic, was saying, which I get behind, he said we should have every parade in the city on the same day.
1: Yes.
0: Just get it out of the way. So First Avenue is one parade. Second Avenue is Columbus. Third's Puerto Rican. You know, Madison Avenue's Pride. Just string them right out.
1: People in the parades be like, wait, I can't get where I want to go. Yeah, that's the point. That's the point.
0: Now you know how we feel. Lydia Moynihan.
1: Go to New Jersey. Have a parade in New Jersey.
0: She was sent here to lower the vibe, calm things down. It didn't quite work. Give me this. You're one of the few women left in the media sticking up for Graham Plattner. I kid. But I saw you call this out on CNN just the same, and I applauded it. I retweeted it. I was so excited about it.
1: Oh, gosh.
0: The level of contortionist work being done to justify a vote for him.
1: It's like a game of Twister.
0: It's so far beyond, though. It's like, you know when they're robbing a safe and there's lasers, and they got to bring in that guy that, like, upside downs it and twist himself? I mean, the woman, Jody Kantner, who is a New York Times reporter, who is one of the literal lead women on the Me Too movement, is explaining how the Plattner thing's okay because he wasn't a boss.
1: Well, and it's kind of unfortunate because it kind of makes me question some of her other reporting.
0: Well, it has to.
1: Right?
0: It has to.
1: She's lost so much credibility because you see it's literally just along partisan lines.
0: Yeah.
1: Right? And I think like what's so annoying is anytime you try and talk about Graham Plattner, we can talk about E. Jean Carroll.
0: Yeah.
1: Right? She literally went on CNN and said, rape is sexy. Like, that's, like, that, you're, like, saying that that is similar to a woman who's And bear in mind, I mean, this is completely in line with everything that we know about Graham Platner.
0: Yes.
1: There's a lot of women who are making these kinds of claims.
0: But imagine not the actual line that I get and you've gotten and everybody's been saying about Trump for the last year because of the Epstein stuff is they call him specifically a Nazi pedophile protector. And they want you to vote for a guy with a Nazi tattoo who is on a child predator dating app. I mean, not good.
1: And I didn't even know. Yeah, I didn't know what that was. Thanks to Graham Platner for introducing me to the wonderful.
0: But the sale here is that he relates to the working class. I've had every job you can think of on the road to wherever I am now. We never once looked around the break room for the Nazi sex pest. Like, when's that good time, Charlie, getting here? That's
1: a good time. The criticism of Trump is that, you know, he's a poor person's idea of a rich person. And I've heard this about Graham Platner.
0: You call it billionaire.
1: Graham Platner is a rich person's idea of a poor person. A poor person who went to what is now a $70,000 boarding school, who's lived a life of, just complete and utter indulgence. Uh-huh. And yet all of these talking heads look at him and they're like, oh, he gets it. He's one of the working class. Like, says somebody who's literally never met somebody from the working class ever before. He's literally cosplaying. He grew the beard, right? He's like, he's literally just dressing up as a working class person.
0: Yes.
1: Right? And he said it himself. He's like, oh, like Maine voters, like they're racist and this and that, whatever. And so then he's doing it by himself being like racist and sexist and horrible. It's like, no, that's actually not who working class people are. That's your perception.
0: Oh,
1: and
0: God.
1: You're the horrible one.
0: Wouldn't it be amazing if they just talked to the people they wanted to represent? Because that's the hook here.
1: Yeah.
0: Yeah. There's no, any time they try to tell you they have a relationship with a community, they highlight the fact that they don't. It's like when Jill Biden showed up and told people in San Antonio they were as unique as the Bogadas in the Bronx. They're called bodegas, which means you don't know what they are. She called them breakfast tacos, but that was her attempt at bonding. Do you remember that?
1: Right. It's so offensive.
0: It's so offensive. Don't go anywhere. More chicanery with Lydia Moynihan after this.
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14: Bottom of the ninth on Fox Across America with Jimmy Failla. Lydia Moynihan working overtime. Do I owe you extra? How does this work? Do you bill us? Does it go on that?
15: Yeah, I think you can just pay me through Kick. No, I'm just kidding. I don't know how that app works.
14: That is so crazy. What Graham Platner does. Isn't it crazy? Like, his profile picture on this Child Predator app is him in a towel. Okay, shirtless.
15: Covering strategically.
14: But, well, yeah, of course.
15: He knew. He knew well enough
14: to
15: cover up the tattoo.
14: Yeah.
15: So he got it then.
14: Yes.
15: When he was making a profile. But as soon as the media asked him about the Nazi tattoo, then he didn't know that it was shady. But,
14: it's my favorite thing in the world now is last week he flat out went off to deny the tattoo. Mm. First he had it. We all make mistakes. I had PTSD. We were drunk on a trip. But last week in the run up to the primary, he's like, I didn't know what it was. But then when he won the primary, pretty much unopposed, he's like, this campaign's about redemption.
15: 80-year-old lady doesn't count.
14: Yeah.
15: Janet Mills.
14: Well, she was like, she had suspended her campaign.
15: I mean,
14: if this was California, she'd be well on her way to beating him with mail-in votes any second now. The California chicanery is amazing.
15: Janet Mills is a week away from winning the Democratic primary in Maine.
14: If only they knew. And that's the point. the whole thing is so ridiculous on its face. This is the dumbest time there's ever been to be alive.
15: Yeah.
14: Is I round broadcast third and head for home. Radio guy gets to become TV guy. I've never feel any obligation by the time Friday comes around to take anyone seriously. No, it's a comedy show. You're not supposed to.
15: Right.
14: But you're usually at least mindful of,
15: except
14: you know.
15: Yourself. You should always take yourself very seriously.
14: Can you ease up on the eye contact? I'm kidding. I'm a big deal. But it is all, it's so stupid. And I say this a lot. I always say we're living in the death of shame. Mm. We need to bring back shame. People no longer feel bad about bad behavior, about stupid hypocrisy or anything of that magnitude. They don't feel shame.
15: Yeah, the one thing that's gotten the death penalty.
14: It is true. And this is what's so insane about is everybody who's running in a position of prominence right now. Tallarico's example of this, Platter's example of this. They're all, I give you 100 examples of this, okay? They're all distancing themselves from everything they said previously. You know, I was in a bad, the zeitgeist was different, things were awful. I know I said I wanted to defund the police.
15: Syed in Michigan.
14: Yeah, oh, yeah. Forget it. Well, they're not apologizing. Oops. No, they want to.
15: You forgot about the tweets, though.
14: Yeah, that whole thing. Yeah. So the point is, if you are finding yourself distancing from everything that went on in a given moment in time, it means you're that, you know, you're that heavily influenced, that impressionable by the zeitgeist, that you can't be trusted in office. Because if another dumb zeitgeist comes along, like, oh, I don't know, abolish ICE. Everybody who's apologized for wanting to defund the police wants to abolish ICE. So they didn't get any better.
15: You're either power hungry and you're just paying attention to the polling and seeing which way the wind blows and trying to leverage that to gain votes. Mm-hmm. Or, right, you're just a completely impressionable thing who can't possibly have their own opinions. They're just influenced by whatever somebody says to them.
14: Amen. And when you know that is the either or, and you have a Saturday night comedy show to host, maybe a monologue to write, there are no survivors this week. It was just one of those weeks where everybody has to go down. You know what I'm saying?
15: Bloodbath.
14: Yeah, it's a bad, we can't say bloodbath.
15: Except for the Knicks.
14: Oh, you want to know the joy about tomorrow night's show? Because the Knicks are on opposite my show.
15: Oh.
14: We might lose like 30%, 40% of our audience. I can probably say whatever the hell I want.
15: That's actually so true.
14: It is going down.
15: No pressure.
14: Tomorrow night.
15: People aren't watching anyway.
16: Kids, I had your wife and had your husband because they're raping everybody out here.
14: Lydia Moynihan.
15: I know. I've been on now a couple nights. Mm-hmm. And it was kind of a blessing. I was like, I kind of had a gaff and I was like, oh, no one was watching anyway.
14: You know? Nah, you're going to be fine. Last week, we won the demo for all the cable news. You were right there. Some people would say the C block is what did the heavy lifting. I don't know who those people are, but, you know, it could be said.
15: Somewhere.
14: She was on the C block. The great Lydia Moynihan, I miss you already. Are we going to see you on CNN this weekend?
15: I just am waiting by the phone to get a call from Jimmy Fallon's Booker.
14: Stop. There's something, though, about the CNN show. It's something about talking when seven other people are talking at the same time that's so arresting, you know?
15: Yeah.
14: It's very much like you go on shows that resemble a prison riot, but I admire you for doing it.
15: Or a Thanksgiving table.
14: I think about it. But of course, we always love you on our show the most.
15: Aww.
14: But this one's over. Pay up, get out, lose my number, all of that stuff. And I promise you,
15: never to be seen again.
14: Everybody listening around the country, Sergeant Slaughter's on, pro wrestling icon tomorrow night. We've got a fight on the White House lawn, okay, on Sunday. We've got a Knicks Spurs. We've got the World Cup. Are you not entertained, America? You know what I'm saying?
15: Predicted that. Thank 250. You. I don't think the founding fathers saw this one coming.
14: Honestly. But you know what? They would have liked the bonanza that it's become. They would have got kicked out of this.
15: Yeah, Trump is the man in the arena, and he's the man building the arena.
14: Literally.
15: On the White House lawn.
14: And getting sued for it. This is the dumbest time there's ever been to be alive. Happy Friday. Go out and enjoy your weekend. I'll see you on the TV. See you, Lid.
15: Yay.

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8: Drug gang leader gone. I'm Chris DeMeo, Fox News. President Trump says the U.S. military has taken out the leader of the Trende Aragua gang.
9: President posted that, quote, at my direction, the United States Southern Command delivered a swift and lethal kinetic strike to successfully execute Nino Guerrero, the infamous leader of Trende Aragua, one of the most bloodthirsty terrorist organizations on the planet. The timing of the strike is unclear. The State Department has designated Trende Aragua a foreign terrorist organization.
8: Fox's Rich Edson. The world's wealthiest person just got a whole lot richer. Fox's Hillary Barsky has more.
10: SpaceX's stock launch was the biggest ever on Wall Street, making its leader, Elon Musk, the world's first trillionaire.
11: And let me tell you, if people had told me this was going to happen, I was like, man, you must be smoking some really good crack.
10: Shares of SpaceX rose 25% shortly after it began trading on Friday, giving it a market cap above $2.2 trillion and making it the sixth most valuable U.S. listed company. AI chip making darling NVIDIA is tops on the list. However, Musk is still a trillionaire on paper because he can't sell his shares just yet. Musk says SpaceX is going public now because it needs money to fund its ambitions of putting satellites and data centers in space, among other initiatives. Hillary Barsky, Fox News.
8: Severe weather causing deadly destruction at a church in Manita, Virginia. At least one person was killed and nearly two dozen injured when a tent collapsed with parishioners underneath it.
12: The folks that observed it that were on scene indicated that when the high winds came through very quickly, the tent just catastrophically failed.
8: Acting Bedford Fire Chief Abby Johnston, she says the church was celebrating its 20th anniversary. She also says the church had the proper permits and the tent passed inspection by Bedford County earlier this week. America
13: Bueller.
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21: It's a 7 on the WOKV weather meter. Besides an isolated shower well inland this evening and tonight, it is a dry overnight with temperatures in the mid-70s early Saturday morning. And then during the day, it'll be partly sunny, hot, and humid with a few afternoon and evening storms mainly along and west of I-95. From the Action News Jax First Alert Weather Center, I'm meteorologist Corey Sima for 104.5 WOKV.
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0: We are broadcasting live from the confines of an abandoned radio station in the secluded apartment building in a closet of high strangeness. From the foothills of the Colorado Rockies, it is time for full disclosure of the topics they told us were off limits. Hello there, I'm Connie Willis. This is Coast to Coast AM. And tonight, disclosure day, astrology, how that fits in together, open lines, and perfect music for sky watching. You let me know. I think you're going to say the same. So go ahead, turn off those lights. Join me for another interesting evening of conversation, much needed education, and the chance that we might get a little closer to the truth of what lurks amongst us and what is beyond. I'm Connie Willis, and this is Coast to Coast AM.
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you know, everything else that you can do. Tim, hello there. Coast to Coast AM, Connie Willis here. How are you? It's going to be a wonderful weekend. I'm excited about it. A lot of people talking about disclosure, and we're going to be doing that as well, especially tonight, an open line. So I'd like to hear from you and what you think about disclosure. Looking forward to your thoughts on maybe the film, if you saw it today or yesterday, or maybe you just already have your thoughts anyway, and you can tell us about that. All righty, big day here. I'm telling you, it's going to be interesting. I think you're going to enjoy the music as well. That's going to be fun. We'll have Tommy D in here making appearances along the way too, trying to stump me as he likes to do. And if you'd like to, and he does it. And if you would like to find me, you can go to ConnieWillis.com and sign up for my newsletter. And that's called Where's Willis? Just when you get there, just wait about 3 seconds in the window will pop up and you can sign up. All righty. Let's get ready here. What do we, listen to this. USA, USA, USA. Congrats to our soccer team that pulled it off 4-1 tonight. And now they're heading Friday. They're going to be playing Australia. Congratulations. We're behind you. And it looks like a lot of fun. Everybody's cheering it on and having a

0: tonight that there is a difference between the two. Also, former publisher and editor of Welcome to Planet Earth, and that was an internationally acclaimed astrology newspaper magazine that helped bridge the worlds together so that you could learn a whole lot more. He's been a busy man, and he keeps it going, and he decided that he was going to see the Steven Spielberg film Disclosure Day, and he was going to kind of, well, I'm going to let him tell you what he did, but because of that, I had to get ready, so I also went to see the movie. I went yesterday, and, well, we'll talk about that tonight. Mark Lerner, welcome back to Coast AM. How are you tonight?
1: I'm great, Connie. It's so wonderful to share with you and the Coast to Coast AM audience.
0: So you decided, I'm going to go see Disclosure Day. That's what I'm going to talk about. I'm going to, you know, add the astrology to it. And so because I was having you on, I was like, well, I better be ready. I'm going to go see that. I was going to wait till a little later, wait till a date, paid for it, you know, that kind of thing. Didn't work out. I had to go do it myself. They're supposed to bring me popcorn. They didn't bring me popcorn, but I watched the movie. You watched the movie. And we got to be very careful not to give it away to anybody as well, but still talk about it.
1: Well, one of the things that was verified for me is a lot of my work in astrology goes back to 1947. And of course, a lot of Coast to Coast AM listeners understand the importance of that year. Roswell crash and everything that happened June, July, and with the famous newspaper headline, you know, RAAF Air Force basically in New Mexico recover crashed flying saucer. However, the work that I did that I've researched is that there is actually before that, 2 weeks before, and I've made a big study of this because there is actually a chart for flying saucers. Literally, that term entered our language on June 24th, 1947 was the date. And this is a very famous event in the state of Washington between Mount Rainier and Mount Adams. You know, this is Kenneth Arnold, who was a businessman aviator, and he happened to be flying his plane, and he wrote down the time, or he marked it down, 2:59 in the afternoon, and he saw like nine incredibly fast moving objects. What happened was is that the next day, I believe it was in Pendleton, Oregon, and there's a famous story about this, and people can look this up in Wikipedia if you wanted to type in flying saucers or Kenneth Arnold. You'll pretty much be able to move around and find all this out. So the next day, he's trying to explain to a bunch of reporters. This would have been, so the event happened June 24th, 47, 2 weeks before the Roswell headlines, okay? And so he's describing how fast they're moving, 1,200 miles an hour, whatever it was. And one of the reporters seemed to ask, okay, so give us a better description, you know, Kenneth, about what's going on here. And he said something like, well, if you take a stone, and you would have skim it along the water. And some reporter says, you mean like a flying saucer? So that visual happened, and that was reported. And one thing I looked up was, I think it was in Dayton, Ohio, somewhere in the Midwest. 2 days later, there was a headline in the newspaper, flying saucer seen so-and-so. And this is an important kind of concept for a couple of reasons. So I don't want to, I know we have a certain limited time of each subject matter we want to do, but for the audience about astrology, there is therefore a chart for 2:59 in the afternoon, and it's one of the more monumental charts that I've ever studied because I've been involved with studying the astronomy and astrology, the Star Wars movie, particularly the first one in 1977, Memorial Day holiday, and then Close Encounters in the fall, the Voyager missions in 77. But back in 47, we had these two big events in the United States. So Flying Saucers has a chart. On my website on Grapier Enterprises, we have a section called Astroscope. I've done over 130 podcasts, and there's a section called The Astrological Secret of Star Wars, and it's podcasts 26, 27, and 28. And there's a couple of hours where I'm sharing all these articles that I wrote about Star Wars and about Spielberg and Lucas and these movies. And there's the chart in podcasts 27 in our folder section for flying saucers. So anybody wants to see the chart, we might mention a little bit of what's in there. There is a chart for astrologers to look at and say, okay, flying

0: Flying saucers does have a birth, even though we go back thousands of years to ancient times and we're fast forwarding. And of course, the movie that just came out this weekend. But I wanted people to know that 1947 is a big year.
1: And he included that in the film as well. Just a little bit there, didn't he?
0: Yeah, there's this mention. I found this really fantastic for me, having watched, I don't know, Spielberg has done apparently 36 films. I haven't seen all of them, but I've seen all the major blockbusters and so on. And it was just interesting. I just saw a review that he was talking to somebody from one of the news stations. And this won't spoil it really for anybody. But one of the things about Steven Spielberg, he's a sun sign Sagittarius, and there's a lot of Sagittarian energy. People like Arthur C. Clarke, who wrote particularly A Space Odyssey and all kinds of other science fiction. He's also a Sagittarian, and I follow a lot of these different people who are sun sign Sagittarians because their energies are very close to what we call the galactic center when we look at astronomy from the Earth standpoint and living where we live in our solar system. When you study astronomy, we know that we're not near the center of the Milky Way galaxy. We're 26,000 light years away. But in the field of astrology and astronomy, if we're trying to zoom in to the center of our galaxy, it's in the direction of Sagittarius. It's just a fact. It's a real happening. And that hardly changes over periods of time. It's a very slow moving change because we're very far away. So I'm not saying that Sagittarians, and it's not just sun sign Sagittarius. If any of you have a planet, it could be the moon, it could be a planet, it could be an asteroid, anything in Sagittarius. I have family members who have this area rising in their charts. I just know so many people. I have Sagittarius energy myself, and it's a very idealistic energy. And I think Steven Spielberg's whole opus, all of his work, he summed up in a in something he said in the last like 2 or 3 days about the movie. He said it's not, he said it's an inequity that certain people know this truth, this big truth about UFOs, flying saucers, and another big section of humanity doesn't. And so I think what he's trying to do, like he did with Close Encounters, he did the movie AI, he did The War of the Worlds, he did E.T. and all these other ones, is that what he's trying to do now at the sort of close of his career, he's turning 80, is kind of offer right now, this is what we're all feeling about disclosure. And it's not just the U.S. government. All governments have had these experiences. So the big question that I think comes out of the movie is a question of religion and philosophy and what will happen if or if and when all of this finally comes out that there has been something going on.
1: So let's, do you hear me okay?
0: Yeah, I hear you perfectly.
1: Okay. So I just want to ask you real quick, what did you think of the movie without giving it away to anybody? What were your thoughts?
0: I think that the way I look at almost any movie that I see, and I am a big movie buff, you know, TV, I'm a child of the 50s and 60s and so on, TV, going to movies all the time, is that what I try and do is not, I don't want to judge the movie in some kind of like, I don't know, imperial or as if I'm a reviewer. I'm trying to understand what is the director of the movie, in particular the director of movies, what is this director trying to communicate? What is the body of work that the director has already communicated? In this case, we have 50 years. In astrology, there's a little planet called Chiron that was discovered in 1977 when Close Encounters came out. And it's a little planet that it's kind of a comet-like planet between Saturn and Uranus. We call it Chiron. It's named after Centaur from Greek mythology, who was a very wise centaur. There's a fascinating history about it and how that works in astrology. And the thing is that what I did here was I actually looked, unfortunately, in the International Movie Database. I took a sneak peek there like that more this morning, and I saw all over the place, you know, there are so many critical comments because
1: Oh,
0: I
1: yeah.
0: think because what's happening is that so many people have seen Close Encounters. They've seen Jaws. They've seen War of the Worlds, Minority Report. You go on the whole list. I only just recently watched. I had never watched Jaws, for instance. It was on Netflix.
1: What? You know, I found that,
0: I mean, it was always out there, but it wasn't a sci-fi thing, and I was into sci-fi stuff.
1: I got you.
0: And then I just watched AI, which a lot of people may not realize was a Steven Spielberg movie that came out actually right before 2001 in the summer of that year. And it's an extraordinary film. And now we're all talking about AI and higher intelligence and what is going on. And we're all consumed with where is this all going? Literally today, Elon Musk, created his IPO for SpaceX with it, making him the first $1 trillion man. Remember, it was Lee Majors. Lee Majors was the $1 million man. That was in 1970 something. And now we have the first $1 trillion man who's actually has the $1 trillion. It's not a TV show.
1: Man. And,
0: so whether we like it or not, all of this is happening. And my feeling is that what I think is all about with disclosure and advanced technologies and where all this is coming from. And maybe we can get into that in the second part of what we're talking about. Like, where are the flying saucers? Where are the UFOs? Like, where are they dimensionally? Where on earth might they be? You know, where the more likely places based on what we've seen happening or things like on Ancient Aliens and all these different shows, what you've reported, what's been on Coast to Coast, for decades and so many different investigations. You know, we all have different opinions about that kind of thing. But I thought the movie itself, from the standpoint of understanding what Steven Spielberg was trying to do, he's trying to make a modern, like, this is what's happening now. And when you look at Close Encounters and a lot of these other movies like E.T., they're kind of like these fantasy stories. You know, they're
1: magic. That's a good way to put it. That's absolutely a good way to put it. Exactly.
0: This was his attempt. And that's if people who write reviews, I'm just saying in general, were to see the movie, and a lot of them have already seen it, but try and understand, okay, what is actually what's the purpose of the director? And if you know also their astrology, even a little bit, Sagittarians are, I don't want to just use the word idealist, but it is considered the third fire sign after Aries and Leo. It's in the last part of the zodiac, and generally Sagittarius is said to be ruled by the planet Jupiter. And it has a lot to do if a person is a Sagittarian sun sign or moon or rising or have Mercury or Venus or whatever it may be, they're part of their job or their feeling on Earth is, I want to know the big picture. I want to know everything as much as possible. And that's who Steven Spielberg is with every movie he does. There's a very kind of universal thing, but also there's always the child in every movie. There is kind of this sense of the little part in us that has that sense of wonder. I mean, it's in the George Lucas Star Wars, in an incredible way. But if you look at all, the George Lucas, particularly Star Wars, the 9 movies, particularly the 6 that George did, particularly more on his own before Disney got it. What you have, they're very close to one another, friends for a long time. And a lot of the stories, like Indiana Jones, this I didn't know, Connie, and I thought you might want to know this. This is the 45th anniversary, June 12th of this year, of when Raiders of the Lost Ark appeared 45 years ago today.
1: Oh.
0: And that story is a Lucas story. All the Indiana Jones stories are George Lucas, directed by Steven Spielberg.
1: Well, I saw it like you saw it. Usually he's got this sense of wonderment happening. He's got this magic happening. This is not like that. This is very real. And that's what I was kind of proud of him as I'm watching it, because I thought, oh, this is great. He didn't go like 1980s. He's showing it, telling it like it is. And my thought, I have heard that a lot of critics are like, this is not worth going to, blah, blah, right, blah, blah, blah. That's if you're expecting this magical thing. But if you are a coast listener, you're going to like, if you are an experiencer like myself, you're going to get it. You're going to like it. You're going to like what he did. You're going to like what he did. You're not going to go, oh, he has no idea what we've gone through in our life. We're going to look at that and go, oh, and I did. I was like, wow, he nailed that. He nailed that. Thank you. You know, he had other interpretations a little bit different along the way, but still he grasped what really is happening. So maybe he is listening to Coast AM to get the answers.
0: Well, one thing just to add, you know, when we pause here in a moment, I know like Emily Blunt is a Pisces sun sign. Okay. So she's one of the main actresses. I mean, anybody can look that up, you know, International Movie Database or trailers. And I'm going to forget his first name, Domingo. He's a Sagittarius, and which is the same sun sign, as Steven Spielberg. And so Steven Spielberg often puts himself in, like Richard Dreyfuss, for instance, in Close Encounters, was Steven Spielberg in the movie, you know? So a particular actor, same as Richard Dreyfuss, also did that in Jaws. So in other words, Steven Spielberg is always putting somebody who's representing his views or his energy into the movie. So I found it fascinating that these two main actors, actor, actress, and actor are Pisces sun sign and Sagittarius, you know what I mean? Which, again, were the male figure in the movie who is basically a representation, a strong representation of Steven Spielberg, is the same sun sign as Steven Spielberg. You see what I mean? So when you investigate the birthdays of different people in these movies, and I've done this a lot for decades, you know, that's why I tune into certain movies and films and can understand it from a different perspective. I'm just trying to understand the astrology, the sort of cosmic part of like a great movie or a great series of, you know, wherever you'd see it, to understand more of the astrology that's part of it.
1: And we will learn more from what Mark Lerner is talking about. And if it doesn't make sense to you, we'll ask him, hey, what's that mean in layman's terms? Is this good for the future, bad for the future, or some answers are coming? We'll find out. Stay with us. Connie Willis, Coast to Coast AM.

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2: Delivered a swift and lethal kinetic strike to successfully execute Nino Guerrero, the infamous leader of Chandiaragua.
3: Fox's Rich Etson reporting. Tragedy in Virginia. At least one person was killed, more than 20 hurt when a tent collapsed at a church event during severe weather in Manita. Rescue Chief Abby Johnston describes a witness account.
4: The folks that observed it that were on scene indicated that when the high winds came through, very quickly the tent just catastrophically failed.
3: The acting chief says the church had proper permits and the tent passed inspection by Bedford County earlier in the week. 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
10: It's a 7 on the WOKV weather meter. Besides an isolated shower well inland this evening and tonight, it is a dry overnight with temperatures in the mid-70s early Saturday morning. And then during the day, it'll be partly sunny, hot, and humid with a few afternoon and evening storms mainly along and west of I-95. From the Action News Jax First Alert Weather Center, I'm meteorologist Corey Sima for 104.5 WOKV.
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0: 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Now, here's your guest host, Connie Willis.
1: It is Coast to Coast AM that you are listening to. Connie Willis here, and that's the church. It's under the Milky Way. That's 1988, believe it or not. And the band nearly left it off the album, believe it, that or not. That's more important. It became one of the most atmospheric nighttime songs ever recorded, and it's one that you just want to sit outside and look above at night and see the sky and the Milky Way. And that's kind of my theme for this evening and this weekend, Tommy D. That's what's happening. I'm getting in that mood of looking up in the sky.
2: How you doing, Connie?
1: I'm good. How are you?
2: Good. I haven't heard that song in ages.
1: Good. I always like to do that to you because that's, you know, it's tough to get you with music.
2: It's a good song. Well, I never look at your list because I want to be surprised. So.
1: Oh, good. No, you did one time, didn't you? Because you got some really terrible trivia questions.
2: Maybe I did. Were they bad?
1: Yeah. They were for me.
2: We want to tell folks about the Paranormal Podcast Network. 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We have a lot of free listening, a lot of shows up there, and it's a lot of fun. So in the search on either of those, you just put Coast to Coast AM. All the shows pop right up. It's a lot of fun.
1: There you go. And he'll be back. Stay with us, Coast to Coast AM.
2: Where are you going?
1: Oh, no.
2: It's trivia night with Connie. Come on.
1: I tried. You know it. Okay,
2: ready?
1: All right.
2: Okay. 1969, it debuted on ABC. It was a sitcom about a lovely lady, and she had a hair of gold.
1: Wait a minute. Lovely lady with a hair of gold. It is the Brady Bunch.
2: Bingo. You got one. Let's see. Try another one real quick. Okay.
1: Oh, man. You got, okay.
2: This one's from 1984. It debuted that year on NBC. It starred Felicia, Lisa, and Bill. A little tougher for you.
1: Is it The Nanny?
2: It's not The Nanny. It's a middle class American family living in Brooklyn.
1: Oh, it's not What You're Talking About, Willis. No, what's the Different Strokes, right?
2: Was nope. That yeah, but no, it's not that. Here's the last one. The dad was a doctor. There are millions of people out there right now jumping up and down going, come on, Connie, come on.
1: In 84, I just graduated high school going into college. I was at University of Kentucky and I was not watching TV. We were having other fun. Okay.
2: It wasn't
1: Mork and Mindy. I don't know.
2: Okay, I'll tell you. But we're not going to talk about what happened to the actor after this, and you'll understand why. But it was The Cosby Show.
1: Oh, okay. Yeah, we won't talk about it.
2: So you're one for one this break.
1: No, didn't I get two? No.
2: No, you didn't get The Cosby Show. You just got The Brady Bunch.
1: Yeah. All right. Okay.
2: Cool.
1: All right. All right. Thank you for coming in. He'll be back. He'll have more trivia and y'all can bust on me. I know you will. Stay with us, Coast to Coast AM.
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0: Back at you, Coast to Coast AM. Connie Willis here with you, and we have Mark Lerner with us tonight. You can find him at Great Bear Enterprises, and that is bear as in the animal, greatbearenterprises.com. And you can learn a whole lot of things from him, and you can also take a part of some very special deals that we've got for Coast to Coast listeners. Mark, I'm going to let you tell what people can enjoy from you. Thanks for helping us out that way. It's always fun to take care of the listeners.
1: Sure. Well, we're offering their state-of-the-art, what's called matrix astrology and numerology reports. We've got 20. They're in plain English. They're very inspirational. They're computerized. And we're offering buy one, get one free. So it's basically 50% off. It's a way to give loved ones, friends a gift, or get one for yourself and another one for yourself. So we're celebrating 45 years as well of my cosmic calendar and the Welcome to Planet Earth newspaper magazine on astrology. And the other thing is that the cosmic calendar itself, you can get by subscription. There are three different prices, but we have now created a 99 cents a month, which is the cheapest one we've ever done. So that's less than $12 a year to pay 99 cents a month, and you get 2 to 4 weeks into the future of my cosmic calendar that I've been doing, as you said, for over 4 decades.
0: Wow, that's a lot. Do you have anything else? I thought you were good.
1: Oh yeah, well I've done classes. There's 36 classes to learn astrology, and that's on discount, beginner, intermediate, advanced, and of course I do astrological consultations. So there's always just order, you know, and basically I will fit you into the schedule and work it out a good time. And I record every session that I do, and often do them weekdays in the afternoon or early evening. And I always find a time. So there's three different kinds of phone consultations if you want to have your chart done in a full way.
0: And always mention to them that you are a Coast to Coast AM listener, and that's where you heard it. Thank you so much. And again, you can find them at greatbearenterprises.com. And that bear is the animal, not naked at all. So that I know of. Okay. So Mark, you're talking about, we're talking about Disclosure Day, the film. We're talking about, 1947, and you're mixing in the astrology there. So as you get into this more, can you also tell me, as long as there's a number to something, then you can use astrology. Is that what I'm picking up? Because you said this actually has story to it because it's got a date, right? Okay, it has a chart because it's got a date. So,
1: well, anything that has a date. Okay, by the way, Carl Jung, the great Swiss psychotherapist, you know, we started psychology with kind of Freud. You know, then Jung comes along, born about, I don't know, 20 plus years later, and we get a lot of East-West synchronicity ideas coming out of Carl Jung, the anima, the animus, things like that. And Carl Jung wound up getting into UFOs. I mean, he wrote just a vast literature on so many different things. And one of the things that he did study was the charts of married couples. He actually got into astrology. But one of the other things that he is famous for saying about astrology, and this is, you just have to sort of ponder on this point of how he said it. He said, whatever happens at a moment of time has the qualities of that moment of time. Okay, so when he was studying astrology to try and understand married couples, because this is something he got into, like he was basically saying, you know, there's an inner feminine, there's an inner masculine. A lot of this goes into the idea of reincarnation. Which is a whole other subject. I studied reincarnation and a lot of esoteric studies. I've co-created 2 tarot decks. I've done all of that and a lot of philosophical and spiritual studies before I even got to astrology. And that was like when I was about 20, 21, 22. And then suddenly the whole vortex of astrology came into my life, as well as numerology and metaphysics and everything together. But yeah, the idea is that if we have a date, okay, any date, like again, June 24th, 1947, is when Kenneth Arnold basically wound up experiencing these fast-moving objects, gave a report the next day, and suddenly we had the term flying saucers. Now, somebody could say, did he really see them? But we do know, you know what I mean? Like, this was not a time period where somebody is deliberately trying to fake something. Okay. I'm not saying that it could be anything, but this was not somebody who was like high on LSD or something. He was flying in a plane. He was a businessman. He's an aviator who was in the war, and so on. This is also something interesting because when Lieutenant Colonel Philip Corso came out a number of years later, just really prior to his death, he was pretty old at this point, the day after Roswell, and he was somebody who worked with President Eisenhower. And you see all these pictures in the book, the day after Roswell. And it's just really fascinating. That came out in 1997. And that is also something that goes back to 1947, which is the idea that there were retrieved biological entities, whatever. And this is not the only place in the world where this has been surmised. You know, the question of Area 51, so many things you've obviously encountered and talked to so many different people all around the planet, you know, of these encounters, whether it's our Area 51, which for years they were saying didn't exist, and they finally said it existed, right? And the U.S. Navy, you know, for years saying, oh, we don't, you know, these are unidentified. It could be, you know, swamp gas. It could be the planet Venus. I mean, went through all of these things, Project Blue Book, Paperclip, you know, the show like X-Files and different things. I mean, somehow or another, I think there was a rationale behind. Like, I always was wondering, why is Ancient Aliens as a show, or now The Unexplained, you know, with William Shatner? Why are you doing what you're doing? Why is Coast to Coast doing? You know, why did Art Bell do this and it wasn't like eliminated? Why did George Norrie, you know, why is all of this happening? And it just makes sense that somehow or another, it couldn't be bottled up. And so there's been, you could make the case that disclosure has been actually happening, you know what I mean, through all of these things.
0: For a long time, yes. Uh-huh.
1: Right. But now I think what Steven Spielberg has just done, which again, I think you and I are in general agreement, everybody's going to have different views, whether it's, you know, 5 out of 5 stars, 4 out of whatever it is, 1 out of 5, 4 out of 5. But the point is, I think that what he's actually done, like I said before, what he said to an interviewer just literally in the last 3 days, was this thing of, it is not equitable that there's an enormous number of people on the inner side, like a secret side, for decades that know something, and the rest of us are not allowed to know that. You know what I mean? And so the questions of like religion and philosophy, and if we were to suddenly, I mean, we see all these things. What was released to the New York Times? What was it, December of 2019, from footage from, you know, in from the New York Times on its front page, you know, and a long story there, basically showing what was happening near San Diego on an aircraft carrier of the U.S. Navy. You know what I mean? Well, how is that even possible? And then yet now it's another, 7 years. It's going to be 7 years this December since the New York Times released this whole thing with all these pictures.
0: Did you see the latest pictures?
1: Well, I didn't see. Well, the question is, what is the latest? There was one that was like 2 weeks ago, and then there's another latest, right?
0: Yeah. I missed it too. I just saw it. I was like, oh, wow, when did that come out? So,
1: well, and then yeah. You see, the question we have now, and this is really the most difficult. And again, I think we need to thank Steven Spielberg for doing what I feel was very good to me toward the end of the movie, in my personal opinion.
0: Which is
1: that the only way this is going to satisfy people, right? Whatever disclosure is, it's not going to work out the way we've tried to do it. Like, okay, there have been so many congressional meetings and so on, and people get excited and, you know, like, well, we now learn that so-and-so said such and such and so on. Like, there's this former defense, the person who's in charge of Canadian defense, I forget his name, but he's retired now. And for like the last 25 years, he's been saying, yeah, of course there's UFOs, there's flying saucers, you know what I mean? Absolutely, 100%. And he's just talking with common sense and logic. And there's so many people who have done this. And the other thing for me is, going back to 1947 and the beginning of the National Security Act at the end of July 26, 1947. Now, if you look historically, it's not like we had the flying saucer event in the state of Washington, which we did on June 24th. And then we had Roswell. And then what's amazing is the day after Roswell was actually the Senate said, okay, we can do, let's change the way that the Pentagon is. And it sort of combined the Army, Navy, and the Air Force, which didn't have a division. Then suddenly they were part of the military establishment, the Marines, and then the National Intelligence, including the Central Intelligence Agency. If you actually go, you know, to these places, you can see the birthday. They will even celebrate their own birthday. They'll give out information on September 18, 1947. And this began. This is when we started. So it's a treasure trove for astrologers, you see, to know the month, day, and year of something. And if you know the time, then that gets back to Carl Jung's quote of whatever happens at a moment of time has the qualities of that moment, meaning where the sun is, where the moon is, where the planets are, that astrology, the charting of the different alignments and all the planets and so on that make up that moment of time, whether it's a person or the beginning of like the United States 250 years ago at the Declaration of Independence. Every state of the union has a chart for when it entered the union. Every country has a chart, and some countries reincarnate, which fundamentally, because you can go back in time and there's like several charts of Russia. There's several charts of China because administrations change. You see, there are revolutions. So there are charts of countries. There are charts of states. Each one of us has a chart. If you get married, that's a chart. If you buy a car, it's a chart. When you start a job, it's a chart, you see. And you can also use astrology to elect favorable times to do things so that you're not just stuck with a lemon when you go and get a car at the wrong time or something.
0: So what is the chart that you see happening with all this disclosure information? What do you see in the next chapter of that with humanity?
1: Yeah, I mean, again, we have the chart from flying saucers. Okay, so that is a chart, and it is available on my website in this folder. No, it's a little hard to find. Folder 27 in what's called Astroscope, which is over 130 of these podcasts, which are all complimentary at Graper Enterprises. So I've done dozens and dozens of hours for the last 6 years, and I did a series called The Astrological Secret of Star Wars, which has a lot to do with literally George Lucas and Star Wars, and what happened 1977 with that first movie, plus Close Encounters, and so on. But there is a chart for flying saucers in that podcast number 27. And so that way people could actually take a look at it. I'm about to create a podcast on Steven Spielberg from an article I wrote. So if people want to tune into that, it'll probably be created as a podcast in the next 48 hours, and I'll post it in what's called Astroscope at Great Bear Enterprise, and that's complimentary, that area.
0: So, what I mean, okay, if you got a chart,
1: yeah,
0: can you look in the past?
1: Let me put it this way. There's not one chart for disclosure, okay?
0: No, I get that. Yeah. But just generically as a chart, right. If you have a chart, are you able to look and see past and also future?
1: Yeah.
0: Okay.
1: So,
0: okay.
1: Well, when you have a chart for anyone or anything, okay, then what we also have in astrology, what we call transits and progressions. In other words, from the moment the clock is ticking, which is basically the first breath of a person, or like, for instance, today, okay, if somebody gets involved with buying that IPO from Elon Musk, that this is the birth. Okay. It was like 9 o'clock in the morning, like out of New York City, wherever it was, you know, that they started ringing the bell. Okay. Now for a person, if they bought their shares at 9:30, that would be their individual moment of like their investment and whatever that is. So the thing is, there's both like the more generic universal thing, right? Supposedly like this movie Disclosure was supposed to be released today. But then I saw that it was actually released last night in New York, and they had a showing at Lincoln Center 2 days ago, and they were in Paris the week before that. The question becomes like, what is the beginning for what? For the people in France, it would probably be in Paris, you know, when that happened. But as far as the national release of this movie Disclosure, it's really this weekend, and there's going to be a new moon, for instance, on Sunday. And this new moon, when the sun and moon are together, is in Gemini, and it just happens to be at the same place where the planet Uranus was discovered some people who are Uranus in 1781 on March 13th. it was discovered at that point. So there's a energizing of this whole weekend is kind of like what I would say is disclosure weekend.
0: Yep. Disclosure weekend, that's for sure. That's a good way to put it. So we're talking with Mark Lerner. You can find him at Great Bear, like the animal, greatbearenterprises.com. He's got some specials for us if you're a Coast to Coast listener. And we've got open lines happening later on, but still more to come with Mark. And I hope you stick around, enjoy the music, and enjoy what we've got tonight. And hopefully you'll also tell me what you think of disclosure later with open lines. Connie Willis on Coast to Coast AM.

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7: Unrest as an agreement nears. I'm Deborah Valentine, Fox News. Tehran fired drones in the Strait of Hormuz early Friday as U.S. and Iranian officials say the two sides are nearing a peace agreement to end their conflict. Fox's Lucas Tomlinson has more from the White House.
8: President Trump says he believes Iran is close to signing this memorandum of understanding to begin dismantling its nuclear apparatus. But then hours later, Iran fired two drones into the Strait of Hormuz targeting commercial shipping. Both those drones shot down by U.S. forces. And President Trump, taking to Truth Social this morning, says the terms that Iran leaked out to the fake news have nothing to do with the terms that were agreed to in writing. What they said, including their weak and pathetic statement on having a deal, bears no relation to the truth. Very dishonorable people to deal with. With them, there is no such thing as dealing in good faith.
7: A deal could come this weekend. President Trump announcing that the U.S. military has killed the leader of Trende Aragua.
9: The president posted the quote, "At my direction, the United States Southern Command delivered a swift and lethal kinetic strike to successfully execute Nino Guerrero, the infamous leader of Trende Aragua, one of the most bloodthirsty terrorist organizations on the planet." The timing of the strike is unclear. The State Department has designated Trende Aragua a foreign terrorist organization.
7: Fox's Rich Edson reporting. The United States men's soccer team hosted Paraguay at Los Angeles Stadium Friday night for the first World Cup match on U.S. soil since 1994. America got the scoring started early in the first half.
10: Here's Christian Pulisic on the ball now. Draws the double team. Splits the double team. Pulisic in the box. Weston McKennie into the middle. It's an own goal. It's the United States on the board. Less than 7 minutes in.
7: Sound courtesy of Fox Sports, the U.S. went on to win the match 4-1. 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
16: There's nearly 678,290,000 kids under five around the world. But what's so important about being five? A lot, it turns out. Children who live to age five are twice as likely to reach adulthood. That's why vaccines matter so much. For 40 years, Rotary and partners have delivered vaccines globally. Like here, and even here. Impressive, right? But 12.5 million children are still totally unvaccinated. Rotary knows we can find them. Because when Rotary and Indian vaccinators looked for families at bus and train stations, used motorbikes, and trekked house to house, they lowered polio cases by 94%. See? It can be done. And the results are worth it. Let's ensure that all children grow up safe from preventable diseases.
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9: It's a 7 on the WOKV weather meter. Besides an isolated shower well inland this evening and tonight, it is a dry overnight with temperatures in the mid-70s early Saturday morning. And then during the day, it'll be partly sunny, hot, and humid with a few afternoon and evening storms mainly along and west of I-95. From the Action News Jax First Alert Weather Center, I'm meteorologist Corey Sima for 104.5 WOKV.
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0: to talk to Connie Willis, call the Wildcard Line at 818-501-4109. 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
1: Keeping the music going for you as well. Connie Willis here on Coast to Coast AM. That's the voice, Moody Blues, 1981 for you. And Justin Hayward said it was inspired by the idea that a guiding voice exists within all of us. Yeah, it's a little spooky, creepy, and cool at the same time. I can go into that deeper, but that's another show. In fact, tomorrow night, we've got some more shows. I'll be back with you. Tomorrow, we've got a SETI Ranch we're going to be talking about with James Gilliland. And also, Gary Osborne's going to be with us decoding the Rendlesham Forest, which is, if you know about the ones and the zeros and the James Penniston story, all of that big stuff. Well, remember the Penniston code, the numbers. Yeah, he's going to be talking about that now. He's decoded it. So that'll be tomorrow here on Coast to Coast AM.
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0: And it is Coast to Coast AM that you're listening to. Connie Willis here with you again. Be back here tomorrow night. Looking forward to that. And tonight, later on, not too far away, it's Open Lines. And I'd love to hear what you guys think of the film, if you'd like to do that, or just disclosure. Maybe you have some thoughts and ideas of this is when, this is how, or it never will. It's up to you. So, we got Mark Lerner with us tonight. He's been on here many times before. Nationally respected astrologer, author, publisher with over 40 years experience in both personal and world astrology. We do have the phone lines open so that you can call in and ask a question if you'd like to. Mark, you were talking about, hey, there's personal and world astrology, and you said there's a big difference.
1: Well, the one thing I want to make clear is sun sign astrology, which is, I mean, to give the lowest definition of this, because a lot of this is now happening due to online stuff, the lowest level, and I don't want to disparage it completely, is like what you might see at a water

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1: Personally, our moon sign, which changes every 2.5 days. But unfortunately, we've gotten this thing for the last 100 years, and it all came from newspapers 100 years ago, where they decided, like, what do we do? Like, how could the New York Herald compete with the New York Post? You see what I mean? And somebody came up with an idea. Well, there are these 12 signs of the zodiac. What about that? And before you know it, they were competing different sun sign analysts in the United States and England, France and Italy, you know, particularly in Europe and America. And that was all so that they would sell, you know, a newspaper instead of the other newspaper. And so this became a thing, shall we say. People 200 years ago, 300 years ago, no one was thinking about their sun sign. That is an illusion. Okay. It's one. And what it does is it focuses people on one segment, whereas the moon changes every 2.5 days. So if somebody is born to say January 1 of a particular year, so they're a sun sign Capricorn, but the moon will be changing every two and a half days. Then you've got Mercury, which is how you think. Then there's Venus, which is more of love and emotion and creativity. And then Mars, which is leadership and passion and drive. Jupiter and Saturn, they have to do with the ups and downs of life more socially, politically, in the bigger picture. And then you have outer planets, you have asteroids, you have this planet Chiron and so on. So what we are is the conglomeration of all of these things. As Jung said, at a moment of time, there are different qualities, as above, so below. What's in the cosmos becomes your personal chart. When we get your first breath, as close as we can do that in a chart, like what time are you born, or as close to the time, or a state comes into the union, or the United States was born July 4th, 1776, or another country became a republic, or whatever it is, or somebody buys one of those shares today, you know, of SpaceX, you know what I mean? And it started at 135, then it's 150, but it's going to go up, it's going to go down, or any kind of stock, or buying a car, or getting married, or anything else. So the amazing thing about astrology is that it's all whatever time, you see, that you record a time, then there's a chart. And what the goal in astrology is, and it's complex, it's much more complex than numerology. Numerology is great, and numerology and mathematics are the foundation point of astrological charting. But ultimately, it is probably going to be in the next 50 to 100 years, as if we keep the planet going and we sort of be more peaceful around the world, and we are able to get through AI and nuclear things and everything else, astrology, along with metaphysics, things like chakras and crystals and telepathy, in sort of working on our bodies and our, you know, our energy fields and all the stuff. There is so much that is exciting. And apparently, one other thing to say is that based on a lot of the research of these more esoteric philosophers and teachers, this all happened already. See, like, there was an Atlantis, there was a Lemuria, there are all these different places that existed a long time ago. And that's why what you're discovering, what's been on coast to coast, so many of the different researchers are saying, wait a minute, Great Pyramid wasn't, you know, created as a tomb. It's an energy source, you know, or what Tesla was doing and so on. And so it's a whole picture of all these things. And each one of us is also has a higher destiny based on the moment we're born and then the cycles, what are called transits and progressions. So hopefully some questions will come through about astrology or disclosure, whatever is on people's minds.
2: I've got questions. When you, so does astrology prove or disprove destiny or free will?
1: Okay. Let me give you the best answer I can give you. Okay. Think of Rocky. Think of Sylvester Stallone, who wrote that thing and then won the Academy Award. Like, talk about something that was a shock back in 76, whatever it was. The thing is that basically the idea of free will is we can't control what happens to us, but we can always control our response to what happens to us, right? Mm-hmm. So I brought up the boxing thing, you know, you're down and out. You're

0: you know, about to be knocked down. But if you can come back, look what just happened with the New York Knicks and, you know, the other day, you know, all these games in baseball and basketball and soccer and so on that are, they're not just like, oh, the winning team won. Sometimes you come from behind and there's an apparent miracle, you know what I mean? Because of some kind of magical touch or something unusual, or even the energy of the crowd, you know what I mean? Place, time, and energy. So we can't control what happens to us as far as free will. There are higher forces and circumstances, but we can always control our response to what happens to us. That's what I think free will is.
1: I don't know anybody that has been as detailed as you ever. And it's exciting to hear, but I'm learning. You're like educating me on this. And as I'm getting the picture of it, because it gets bigger and bigger as you're talking about it. And I think back on some of your bio and your life, where it was like, am I going to be a doctor, yeah, or am I going to do this, or am I going to do that? I mean, you went to, you know, chemistry at Columbia University, man. Come on, that's cool. Your background, and it's like, then you went into astrology. That's amazing.
0: No, I mean, just one little kind of thing there, and this is a point of humor. Like, if somebody had said to me when I was in college studying, I was pre-med at Michigan State, for a semester, a quarter, then I was pre-law, then I was a social science major. Oh, and because I wanted to learn everything from a university, I graduated, and suddenly my dad, who was a doctor, I'm thinking, like, what do I do with my life? I've got a good education. I started taking classes at Columbia University for chemistry and so on. And literally on the first day of taking a chemistry class, when I was 22 years old, I went back to where my parents were living, and I went into a store and I bought my first astrology book, Astrology, the Space Age Science. And it talked about Copernicus. It talked who basically on his deathbed said the sun is the center of the solar system, and Galileo and Sir Isaac Newton. And these people who were astronomers, and Johannes Kepler, they were also astrologers. And so that opened me up, and I shifted from chemistry and physics and whatever medicine was going to be. Suddenly now, oh my God, I'm going to be an astrologer. And that took at least a year or so before it gelled.
1: What did mom and dad think of that?
0: The thing is that it's such a humorous kind of thing in retrospect, because just to be clear, I'm born Jewish. And the last thing for a New York City boy and a family to tell a mother and father is, no, dad and mom, I don't want to be a doctor. I don't want to be a lawyer. I don't want to do anything that's like, you know, just a really focused job. I want to be a professional astrologer. That's not on the list. So the way I look at it humorously, if there's the top 20 jobs after being in college, astrologer is not on that list. So you can imagine what I went through. But eventually it all worked out, because I started doing that magazine, and my dad loved what I was doing and saw that, like, I'd had a different path, and he really supported me. And it's an emotional thing in my life to know that I was able to do that. And my father and my mother basically said, good going, you know, you got to follow your heart and your mind.
1: That right there is excellent, that they supported you that way. And man, you went to some great schools, and you went from New York City all the way to the other coast. So you've kind of,
0: right.
1: You're passionate, you know, not just for education, but you are just passionate about this. So it's a joy just to listen to you. So if you got a question for me, you can call in. In fact, we've got some people on the line. Let's see what they'd like to ask you. East of the Rockies, let's talk to Sue, from North Carolina. Sue, welcome to Coast AM. How are you?
2: Hi, Connie. How you doing up there in Colorado?
1: It's nice. It feels good. The sky is beautiful. The Rockies are always gorgeous. Thanks for asking.
2: Yeah, we were 99 today.
1: Woo! We got up to 91, I think.
2: We're over here. Yeah, I just had a question about, you know, okay, I don't know in the movie, I haven't seen the Spielberg movie. I don't know if they actually show you, you know, an alien, if you want to call it an AT, or, you know, an actual alien, in other words, actual, you know, holding in your hand evidence, or if this is going to be something like, well, like Jurassic Park, that was a wonderful movie, but yet there again, you know, like I've never seen an ET in my backyard, and not yet anyway, And then, well, just like Bigfoot. I know you're really into Bigfoot and Sasquatch and all that. But I'm saying, you know, what I call pre-disclosure might cause more anxiety and fear and trauma in people, because they said pastors are always already going to march onto Washington to find out, you know, like, people are already coming to the churches and saying, well, what is going on? I mean, you know, are we actually going to see and hold it in our hand, you know, aliens? Or is this just more fantasy, like Spielberg, what I call fantasy, you know?
1: Good questions. Thanks okay. Thanks for calling in. You go ahead on this one.
0: Let me take a shot at this, okay? Without revealing, you know, I don't want to spoil the movie, but it's a great question what you're bringing up. Let me put it this way: the question you're bringing up is the question that Steven Spielberg is bringing up. See, the thing, what this isn't is Jurassic Park. We're not dealing with dinosaurs because of like genetic engineering run amok, or, you know, some of this AI stuff, which is really also dangerous, you know, in many ways. You know, people are saying the AI revolution here that is going so fast is even more dangerous potentially than nuclear weapons. And that's saying something, you know what I mean? Even though nuclear weapons, you know, were used during World War II twice, you know, Hiroshima and Nagasaki, and we had all these different tests in different countries. I guess the point is that what Steven Spielberg is doing is not saying, okay, here it is because I'm Steven Spielberg. He's not doing that. He's basically saying in the movie, look, we all are in this together. And as I said earlier, where he said in an interview, it's an inequity. It's not fair, shall we say, that apparently around the world, there is knowledge like Area 51. Remember, for years, decades, no, it doesn't exist. Then suddenly they said yes. So if we have all of this stuff where suddenly they come out, and again, with UFOs, what happened with the revealing of through the New York Times, which is actual footage from the United States Navy, that was not fake. You know what I mean? It was a big treasure trove. And what you said, Connie, you know, when you said, have you seen the latest? Now, the question is going to be, which I think is really difficult, is when we say, has somebody seen the latest of what they're releasing? The question is going to be, how real is this? You see what I mean? And I think that's what Steven Spielberg tries to do, at least particularly in the end, okay, is that in order to satisfy everybody, we're going to need to have, and that's why he called it Disclosure Day. He's saying that that's the only way. You see, all countries, what country has not had UFOs and flying saucers? Every country seems to have them. So, you know, over 50 years, 70 years, with Egypt and so on, and these other parts of the world, Chile, Peru, you go around the planet, Russia, China, it's hundreds, if not thousands of years. So the thing is, it's either something that is real on this planet, under the waters, we're now, Antarctica is unfreezing. That feels to me, that's going to be amazing. And I personally feel that what we're going to find is that the world is 70% water, oceans, okay? That's where I think an enormous number of whatever these things or energies are, including mountain areas and so on. I think those investigations are going to bring a lot to light, you know, whether it's through disclosure or just eventually like the ice caps melting, you see what I mean? And then we just see things that were buried for a long period of time that nobody knew were down there, like in Antarctica.
1: Well, it's interesting too that, as an experiencer, you know that it's everywhere, and right. You know that it happens at any time, anywhere you are. It doesn't matter where you are. And you, what I liked about the movie, it was more of the perspective of the experiencer. And that's where the answers are going to be. So you would think that they would be talking to experiencers more than anybody, because it goes way beyond what we're getting. And that's just lights in the sky.
0: You know, this is something very interesting. We have all of these people now who their resume is actually, I'm an influencer. And you just brought up, I think what we need is, I'm an experiencer. You know, that would be a job. That would be an area like, you know, like I want to be an experiencer rather than an influencer.
1: Well, I'm going to tell you, as an experiencer, you don't want to be one of us. You don't want that.
0: You don't want it.
1: It's, there's a lot of trauma. There's a lot of, people kill themselves. They, are made fun of. They're not believed. And it's a really scary thing that happens as well. Right. Now, the ET do everything they possibly can for you not to remember it, but you do. Yeah. And regression helps you. Right. And, you know, it's not something that you want to be. I know there's a lot of people, oh, I want to be taken. I want this. Right. I want to be taken all the time. Right. And some people even want to say that they are and they're not, but it's not something that you want. The world, maybe it's our time now. Maybe it's finally our time.
0: The researchers from Harvard, you know, there was one person, I think he passed away and he wrote a book about, you know, his investigation of experiencers. Do you know who I'm talking about? I'm not talking about Ari Lowe, but somebody before that did a lot of research. From Harvard.
1: Are you talking John?
0: You know, who were taken. Yeah. Oh, that's what I'm talking about. Yeah.
1: Okay. All right. Did you have something real quick?
0: No, I'm just saying, like, in other words, that I just know that someone was talking about all of that. Yeah. And I didn't mean to, you know, the thing is, I hear what you're saying. Mm. I just mean that it feels to me as if it's experiencers who have the greater truth, as difficult as that is.
1: Absolutely. John Mack, Bud Hopkins, Dr. David M. Jacobs, their best work with experiencers. And hey, I can back that up for sure. Stay with us. We got more to come. You can call us, but open lines will happen at the top of the hour. Connie Willis here, Mark Lerner, Coast to Coast AM.

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4: News, I'm Chris DeMeo. Shares of SpaceX soared 19% of their Wall Street debut, making the rocket maker's founder and CEO Elon Musk the first ever trillionaire.
5: And let me tell you, if people had told me this was going to happen, I was like, man, you must be smoking some really good crack.
4: Musk says SpaceX is going public because it needs money to fund its ambitions of putting satellites and data centers in space. A key surveillance tool used by the intel community has expired.
6: FISA siphons the calls, emails, and texts of foreign intelligence targets. But a court ruling says the government can still track suspect communications, despite a lapse in the law.
4: Fox's Chad Pergram. The U.S. with a big victory in its opening match of the World Cup, the Americans topping Paraguay 4-1. 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
11: It's a 7 on the WOKV weather meter. Besides an isolated shower well inland this evening and tonight, it is a dry overnight with temperatures in the mid-70s early Saturday morning. And then during the day, it'll be partly sunny, hot, and humid with a few afternoon and evening storms mainly along and west of I-95. From the Action News Jax First Alert Weather Center, I'm meteorologist Corey Sima for 104.5 WOKV.
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0: To talk to Connie Willis, call the Wildcard line at 818-501-4109. 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
1: And that's David Bowie and Starman on Coast to Coast AM from 1972. I'm pretty sure David, with especially those two different color eyes, I don't know. He might be a hybrid. I don't know. He might be an experiencer himself. Anyway, he is here. More information. That, by the way, this is cool. This is like, I just saw this happening, what you're going to be talking about. I had no idea. I'm so excited.
2: What's that? Connie, you were breaking up a little bit. What did you say?
1: I said, did you hear any of it?
2: I heard.
1: Oh, no. I just heard about this paranormal date TV thing. This is pretty cool.
2: It is pretty cool. It's really cool. If you are single and fascinated by the unexplained, then we want you to get ready for Paranormal Date. It's our brand new Spark TV original series where love meets the supernatural. So here's how it works, Connie. Each episode, one paranormal loving single is going to go on a blind speed date with three potential matches who share their passion for ghosts, UFOs, psychic phenomena, cryptids, and the mysterious. The question is, will they meet their soulmate? Will sparks fly beyond the veil? Or could it be love at first fright? You're not going to know. Time will tell, right? So
1: we need a psychic on board to predict what's going to happen and see if that happens too.
2: Exactly. So if you've seen something you can't explain, folks, or if you love all things paranormal, or simply want to meet someone who shares your fascination with the unknown, then we would like to hear from you. So you can apply now at paranormaldate.com. It's paranormaldate.com, where getting ghosted is a good thing, Connie.
1: Oh, my goodness. Oh, man. It's a casting call, isn't it?
2: Yeah, I mean, it's going to be a cool show. It's going to be a really fun show. And we've got some other things in the works, too, that we're going to surprise people with.
1: Oh, man. I love it. I love it. Okay. Right. Do you have something for me?
2: I do. Okay. This is not one of these is not a situation comedy, but it's a pretty cool show. 1963 debuted on ABC. The star of the show played a dual role as two cousins.
1: Patty Duke and
2: that was an easy one for you.
1: Patty Duke.
2: Yeah. Okay, that's a good one. Good
1: Nick
2: job.
1: At night. Thank you, Nick at Night.
2: So they get a little harder here. Now this one was one of my favorite shows. It only went three seasons, but it debuted in 1991 on Fox. The main character, his thought processes were played out in his head by four characters, which represented different aspects of his personality. If you don't get it by that, then you won't know it.
1: Oh, no. I just didn't watch TV in the 90s.
2: okay.
1: Give me one more hint. Give me another hint.
2: Okay. So, like, as an example, the guy would go to work and maybe a colleague was wearing an ugly colored shirt, right? So then they would cut to inside this guy's melon and there'd be four characters. And one character, and they all had different personalities. So the one would go, now you be nice. That's not a nice colored shirt, but you don't want to hurt their feelings. And then the other character would go, come on, just tell them the truth. It's an ugly shirt. Then the next character might go, don't you listen to them now. You know, so they all had different personalities. And his thoughts were just processing in his head.
1: I'm sorry, you were cracking up. Would you repeat what you just said? I have no idea.
2: The name of the show was Herman's Head.
1: I would have never guessed that.
2: Yeah, I figured not.
1: Never heard of it. But yeah,
2: I bet there's a ton of people out there listening right now that would know it because it was a pretty cool show.
1: It does sound cool. That's good stuff. All right. Well, thank you. Was that it?
2: That's it. We'll get you next break. Okay.
1: All right. So I'm doing 50-50 here, I guess. So that's not too bad. That was Tommy D. And this is Connie Willis. Stay with us. Open line is going to be at the top of the hour. Mark Lerner coming up for you next on Coast to Coast AM. Still with us.
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0: Hey there, Connie Willis here on Coast to Coast AM. We are discussing disclosure and all sorts of interesting things like that, being an experiencer, et cetera, et cetera. We'll be doing open lines at the top of the hour, but we are taking some phone calls as well for our guest, Mark Lerner. He you've heard him, astrology, and man, does he know it like I have never heard before. Ever have I heard someone speak about it as he's spoken about it, and just the circumference of it just keeps spreading out, and I'm finally actually getting it. I'm finally actually understanding it, because some people seems like they don't add it all together, that at least I've talked to along the way, or maybe they just didn't explain it that way. But if you'd like to learn more about him, you can go to greatbearenterprises.com. That's great, like wonderful, and bear, like an animal, enterprises.com. He also has some special offers for us. Mark, what would you like to tell everybody that's behind door number two? What do you got for it?
1: Well, again, for Coast to Coast and your friends, so the cosmic calendar is one great way. I've been doing it for 45 years. It's all the cycles that are happening day by day, sun, moon, Mercury, whether it's retrograde, direct, all these different major planetary cycles you might learn about or hear about online or wherever you're going. So I've been doing that for 45 years. And so there's three different rates. It's called cosmic calendar with a K, and it's, if you wanted the lowest one, it's 99 cents per month. You could sign up and you can go 2 to 4 weeks into the future. So that's the way it's always been. You can go into the future. And again, we are doing 20 fantastic, state-of-the-art, astrology reports in plain English. They're computerized, but almost all of them, you supply your month, day, year of birth, your time as close as you can get to it, and your place. And there are all these different kind of reports that you will learn about yourself, who you are, where your sun, your moon, different planets. And you can look through the whole list there. And it's right now, buy one, get one free. And we don't always do that. And it's part of our 45th anniversary of doing the cosmic calendar. If you want a reading, then there's three different kinds with that. And I also have 36 classes to learn astrology, and it's way discounted from it. What it used to be.
0: So I got a question before we go to the phone calls here. What do you consider Pluto?
1: Pluto is like, it was always a planet. The fact that what happened was in 2005 in the Czech Republic, a bunch of astronomers. And what's interesting, I happen to be an almanac person, so I'm not going to ever say anything that isn't true. Okay. If it is partially true, I'll say that. Now what happened was, astronomers were meeting in the Czech Republic, and most of them had left. And then they decided to vote on whether they thought Pluto was a planet. They gave all these different astronomical things, and a small percentage of the people who were remaining said, you know what, Pluto is not a planet. Had to do with the fact that it's rather small and all these other physics kind of things. What they did was they brought Ceres, which was the first large asteroid in what's called the asteroid belt. They said, that is a dwarf planet. We'll make Ceres and give that sort of like to the world and say it's bigger than, you know, some of the smaller asteroids, which are in what are called the smaller planets between Mars and Jupiter. And that actually goes back to George Lucas's work with Star Wars. So that's why you want to get into the astrological secret of Star Wars, a complimentary podcast 26 in what's called Astroscope on Graper Enterprises, 26, 27, and 28. They're fantastic. It's several hours, and that's where you can learn a whole lot about astrology through my podcast. But if you subscribe to Cosmic Calendar for this incredibly low rate or the higher rates, you can get a complimentary report. Everything that I am trying to do, Connie, and to everybody listening, my goal in 40 to 50 years of doing this is for people to be educated about astrology, the highest level, so that you can know what your chart is, also your numerological energies and your mathematical energies, to fulfill your higher destiny. And you can only do that if you open yourself up and spend some time to do this. It's not going to happen by looking at sun sign columns. It's just not going to happen. That's a beginning, but it's just like an appetizer in a dinner. That's as best as I can say. And you have to have a main course. You know, you got to be sharing with your friends. If we're talking about a meal, the sun sign thing is like the door that's opening. That's all it is. It's not the room. It's not the empire. It's not the castle. It's not the whole thing.
0: And from there, I can make a better pathway or better decisions for my future.
1: Yeah, well, that's why what the reports are. That's why we're offering like buy one, get one free. There are all these different bundles. Like two of the great reports are called Sky Within and Sky Log. They're designed by a great colleague of mine, Stephen Forrest, who's my age. A lot of these reports, they're computerized, but they are very, very well done. And if somebody doesn't want to spend $100 or $200, I mean, if somebody wants to get a consultation, that's the best way. I can talk to them. It's recorded. We go back and forth. You can ask whatever questions. But it's through the reports and through the cosmic calendar that a person can really start educating themselves, as well as my classes. And then you start really getting into it, and the whole thing begins to open up. Like, and it's like a flower that hasn't blossomed. And when it starts blossoming, then all of the astrology starts, awakening, and its power to change your life and to fulfill your higher destiny of who am I really, based on the moment of time that I took my first breath and the cycles that keep happening after that.
0: We got some people that want to talk to you. We're going to go to the first time caller, Derek, out of British Columbia. Derek, thanks for hanging in there with us. How are you tonight?
2: Hi, thanks for taking my call.
0: You're welcome.
2: I'll try and be quick. With this disclosure, that movie, I haven't seen it yet, but half of my family, they don't even want to hear about what's going on in the real world. And the rest of the world, so it just makes you wonder how many people are going to listen to, like you were saying, the few people that are making so much money off of the knowledge that they've got. I've heard of people having new carburetors that they're selling in the back of comic books, and then the CIA shows up and tells them they've got a patent on that. So, you can't get 40 or 50 miles to the gallon. And, it's sad that we're going to have all this knowledge out there, but only the few people are making the money off of it.
0: So what do you think that when you say, who's making the money? Like Spielberg by doing a film?
2: The price of the oil was $150, and it went to, up in British Columbia here, $1.50 a liter, and everybody started getting upset. But now it's $98 a freaking barrel, and it's $2 and something a liter, which is ridiculous. They tell you in one hand that they can't afford to send the oil across from Iran because of all this fighting going on. And yet,
0: And I think the latest became that. And I think the latest came that a whole bunch of barrels have been taken. But that's a whole nother subject for sure. Thanks for calling in, Derek. I appreciate that. I think kind of the bottom line of what he was saying possibly was that there's like a handful of people that know. And those are the people that are making the money. What do you think about that, Mark?
1: Well, this is the same thing with disclosure. It's like all of these things that we are now hearing from the government, or what Iran might say or the United States might say. And it doesn't matter whether it's the current administration or the previous one or a future one, whatever it is. The public, for instance, we see these statistics. For many years, people will look at Congress, right? House of Representatives, and they might like their own Congress man or woman, represent a district or not, and you can vote them out, if you get enough people in your area. But as far as like when people are asked, what do you think of Congress? It's got such a low rating. And the same thing with senators, and the same thing with if you're conservative right now, we have a conservative Supreme Court. But, look, there are many conservatives fantastically bright conservatives who are not like part of the current administration. You know, there's a lot of conservatives who do not like, we're like, for instance, are we going to have peace in the world? Are we going to have, you know, getting along, or how do we do that? And how does religion, you know, the different religions in the world? So there are a lot of these problems as far as oil and so on. I mean, tariffs, oil, you know what I mean? No one country, I think that's what we're finding with what's happening in the Strait of Hormuz and with Iran, you know what I mean? And it's too complex for like, you'd have to devote many shows about this thing, about where oil has been found since like the first oil well, if I remember from my facts, is Titusville, Pennsylvania in like 1869, 1859. You know, and we start from like oil in the United States, and then suddenly we have the Middle East and Saudi Arabia and Iraq and Iran, Persia, you know, Baghdad, all these countries, Egypt and so on. And then there's all this oil, or in Russia and other countries. And we also have all these new technologies, you know, and things that are solar and wind and, you know, different kind of energies. And the question is that, you know, are the powers that be that want to make the most amount of money, like who could, like this person is calling and saying carburetors or whatever it may be, and we're stiffed with these incredibly high rates. And so I think what he was driving at is like these big companies and the people have all this money, they're controlling the strings. And then we never know what's happening in the world with the news about like what is really going on. And we all feel diminished by that. And I think the same thing is happening with the Disclosure movie, at least the one that Spielberg just did, saying he's trying to say we all need to know what is happening. And unfortunately, we're getting into a world situation, not just the United States, where we're just trying to, you know, 99% now are trying to figure out, like, how do we get to the next thing, or like learn astrology? You know, we need to be able to have resources to be able to have the things that we love to do, our creative arts and everything else, you know,
0: With your knowledge of all the astrology and you working with this, putting it together and seeing what's happening right now and doing what you do best. Do you believe, I believe the only way we're going to get Disclosure is by them telling us themselves. They decide, the ET decide. Okay. The ET decide. Right. So does your findings from all of this give an answer to Disclosure and who it would be?
1: I think that there's multiple disclosures. You see, the thing is, again, because of movies and the way we look at things, what happened in 1947, 77, all these different countries, we tend to think, like we see a picture of an ET, a gray or something. Now you're beginning to see that, whether true or not, there's all these different places online saying there's multiple. That's the whole thing. It's like there could be a whole different ways in which we understand. Like now we're learning that octopus or octopi are almost like so different in the oceans. You know what I mean? We have not explored like the depths of the oceans. My sense is that dolphins, which studied a lot about dolphins and whales, from a standpoint of extraterrestrial, you know, intelligence or AI intelligence or things that, like, now we may be understanding that it's not spaceships arriving from another place. It may be interdimensional. You hear people like Michio Kaku and other people about string theory. This is a whole other door, Connie, of what is, I think, the oceans of the world, Antarctica, other dimensions, and things that we see spiritually and telepathically. We're going to learn about different levels of whatever this advanced intelligence is around the Earth.
0: That is Mark Lerner. Mark, thanks so much for being with us. It was great listening to you and learning from you. Mark Lerner, he'll be back, I'm sure. He's been visiting us here on Coast to Coast for quite a while. GreatBearEnterprises.com is where you can learn more about him. 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And if you forget that, you can always go back to our website and you can check it out in his bio. It's there for you. All righty. Wow. Disclosure. I guess more talk at Open Lines. That's coming up at the top of the hour. Sound like a plan? All right. Stay with me. Enjoy the music. Connie Willis here on Coast to Coast AM.

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8: Drug gang leader gone. I'm Chris DeMeo, Fox News. President Trump says the U.S. military has taken out the leader of the Trende Aragua gang.
9: President posted that, quote, at my direction, the United States Southern Command delivered a swift and lethal kinetic strike to successfully execute Nino Guerrero, the infamous leader of Trende Aragua, one of the most bloodthirsty terrorist organizations on the planet. The timing of the strike is unclear. The State Department has designated Trende Aragua a foreign terrorist organization.
8: That's Fox's Rich Edson. The strike happening with the help of the government of Venezuela. Severe weather causing deadly destruction at a church in Manita, Virginia. At least one person was killed and nearly two dozen injured when a tent collapsed with parishioners underneath it.
10: The folks that observed it that were on scene indicated that when the high winds came through very quickly, the tent just catastrophically failed.
8: Acting Bedford Fire Chief Abby Johnston, she says the church was celebrating its 20th anniversary. She also says the church had the proper permits and the tent passed inspection by Bedford County earlier this week. The United States men's soccer team is off to a great start at the World Cup. Fox's Kevin Uretsky has more.
11: The first World Cup game on American soil since 1994 was certainly worth the wait as the U.S. took on Paraguay in L.A. Team USA was already up 2-0 in the first half, but Flo Balogun wanted more.
12: Balogun, can he get inside? Still Balogun, Flo Balogun!
11: The enthusiastic call on Fox Sports. The final was 4-1, the most goals the U.S. has ever scored in a World Cup match. Team USA gets 3 points for the win and will next play next Friday in Seattle against Australia. Kevin Uretsky, Fox News.
8: And I'm Chris DeMeo. This is Fox News.
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9: It's a 7 on the WOKV weather meter. Besides an isolated shower well inland this evening and tonight, it is a dry overnight with temperatures in the mid-70s early Saturday morning. And then during the day, it'll be partly sunny, hot, and humid with a few afternoon and evening storms mainly along and west of I-95. From the Action News Jax First Alert Weather Center, I'm meteorologist Corey Sima for 104.5 WOKV.
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1: It's Gary Moore, Parisian Walkways, on Coast to Coast AM. I almost don't want to talk at all. I just want to keep hearing that tune. That's one of my favorites back from 1979. The album was Back on Streets, and how can you not love that tune? And his guitar work on this song has been by so many admired, and that people have actually studied it note by note. I mean, just depict it like that. And even today, people consider it like the finest example of a guitar telling a story without a single spoken word. I absolutely agree. I love that one. It's just like listening to Santana as well. Just eat it up. Absolutely eat it up. All righty. Well, what do we got next? Oh my goodness. We're going to talk. We got open lines coming up next. Stay with us. Call me and let's talk here on Coast to Coast AM.
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there. You are listening to Coast to Coast AM. Connie Willis here with you tonight. Be back tomorrow night as well. And we've got open lines happening for you right now. Now, you could call in and ask anything or talk about anything. Maybe give an account of something that you've done, you've seen, you've heard. That's all good. You can do talk about anything you want. I'm kind of hoping that we'll get some people that have never called in before to talk about disclosure. And I don't mean in a way of, I don't know. It doesn't matter, but I'd really like it if you really got something deeper to give. And maybe it is because you're seeing so many things now that the government is showing you, or maybe because you have seen the Spielberg movie, or maybe you've heard from other people talking about it, and maybe you've gotten into it a little deeper because of that. So, you know, I'm looking at something like that, because when it comes down to me, when it comes down to disclosure, again, I don't think it's the government that's going to tell us. I don't think it's, you know, somebody high up is going to tell. I mean, they can say it, but don't you already know? Don't you already know? Haven't you already seen it yourself, or you already have the knowledge of it? Maybe you too are an experiencer. Don't you already know it? Do you really have to have the government to tell you? Is that really what's going to hold on to you to where you're like, all right, I knew it. Don't you already know it? So I don't know. Maybe that'll spark something in you that you can give me a call to talk about that. And maybe you did see the movie and you want to talk about it. Just don't want to spoil it for people. So keep that in mind. You never know what a caller is going to ask. Okay. None of us know what that caller is going to ask when we open up that line and we bring you on. So,

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1: Please you, Tell Without Pity by Roni Montrose. Also another one that fits that description that you gave. David Bowie. Played his very first concert in America here in Cleveland because there was a guy here, an old friend of mine, unfortunately he's not with us anymore, had gotten an import of one of Bowie's early records and really fell in love with it, started a fan club. Bowie found out about it and insisted on playing Cleveland first. So he played a 3,000-seat hall, sold it out almost immediately because of Brian. And a few months later, he came back and sold out a 10,000. So the thing about his eye.
2: What do you know?
1: He had gotten into a fight with one of his best friends, a guy named George Underwood. And he hit him in the eye. And it caused his pupil to be permanently dilated, and that's the reason that he's got two different color eyes.
2: They
1: remained great friends throughout, as long as I don't know when, if George is still around, but they remained great friends for years and years and years, even after that happened. So yeah, that's the reason that that he's got that weird eye. And, you know, like when you think about movies like Man Who Fell to Earth, I mean, it really fits, you know, because it's got that spooky kind of alien sort of thing going, you know. Like you said, you know, maybe he was an experiencer. Maybe he was one of them. You know, I mean, you got Space Oddity, you got Starman, you got 5 Years is another one that deals with that topic and stuff. So, yeah, he's got more than one song that deals with aliens and whatnot. And one more thing real quick. I really wish that you would have a less expensive candy available.
2: Because a less expensive candy? Now. You mean my chocolates when I was selling chocolates? Oh, well, actually, I just kind of took a little hiatus of it right now. I'll probably bring it back. But here's the deal with that. You get 12 in a case when I do it. And let me tell you, those 12 are like basically $12 a piece. And if you go and find that somewhere else, it's going to be $15, $16, or $17. The thing is, you can't really send one candy bar to someone without an incredible packaging type of thing to where it doesn't crush. So that's why I put them all together, and then you can hand them out as gifts. So actually, you're getting the best price of any of the other. Just go to like one of these grocery store kiosks, and you'll see a little thing of chocolate that's packaged up in cellophane and wrapped in something. It's got like six chocolate balls in it or something, and it's like $15, $16. And you'll go, wow, Connie has the deal. So it's all in just knowing what you're getting. And so that's the difference. It's some good stuff. So thanks for calling in. Great information. And yeah, David Bowie, yeah, to me, I think he knew a lot. He knew a lot. There's a lot of people out there that know more than what they want to say, and they write about it. And we're talking about experiencing things being taken. And, there's a lot of the rock and rollers that got into that later and discussed it. And a lot of them did a lot of songs based on that. And you just listen to the lyrics, which is something when I was younger, I would just kind of sing the songs or hum to them or something or dance to it or whatever you were doing to it. But I never really listened to the words so much as I got older. And then you're looking at it going, wow, what were they talking about then? What was that about? And very telling about who they are. Open lines continuing. Let's go to first time caller Michelle out of Encino, California. Is that right?
3: Hi there. Hi, Connie. So nice to say hi to you. Quick caption. I grew up in Madison, Wisconsin, and the Great Bear was on WORT every week with Michaela Majune. And that is why I love astrology, because I would listen to the Great Bear as a young child, and I was like, what is he talking about? A chart? What is going on here? And I still, in my house, I have his first.

0: newsletters from the 80s. His mag,
1: really?
0: Planet Earth. I have collector's items now. So I'm driving home tonight. I'm like, oh my God, it's the Great Bear. I love that guy. So, but I miss calling him.
1: That's excellent. I'm sorry you missed him then.
0: Yeah, but maybe you might catch him on the rebound. Ronnie James Dio, very mystical, magical, you know, with his lyrics. And I have, when I met him, he told me a very bizarre story about a Ouija board.
1: So, ooh, anyway, can you tell that? You got a minute to tell us that?
0: Should I tell? Oh, well, you know what? Let's see. It was Milwaukee, Wisconsin. It was after a show. He came out to talk to fans, and I just casually said, as I was, thanks to the Great Bear, I said to Ronnie James Dio, I said, are you into astrology? And he's like, funny you should ask that. He went on this whole story about a Ouija board. He met a woman, not met her, but he going back and forth on a Ouija board with this person, and then he comes to find, you know, after, not constantly would go on it, but, you know, oh, I'll go on the Ouija board and say hi to, let's say her name's Carrie or whatever her name was, you know, and then at some point she's telling him some stories, and then the weird part, that's when what she finally revealed to him via the Ouija board, I'm not even making this up, he told this to us, was she died during childbirth and wanted him to go, you know, knock off the sun. And that's when he's like, whoa, I'm out. Never touch the Ouija board again. Creepy, bizarre story. He's like, never. He goes, nope, that is not what they're intended for. And all of us standing there backstage are like, did he actually just tell us this? I mean, it was just like a 10-minute story. I'm not making this up. Tracy, if you're listening in Milwaukee, you know the story. So that being said, we love Dio, and he writes lyrics. They were mentioning that with other artists. But so real quick, have you had your chart read by maybe the Great Bear, maybe someone else? And what did it say about you? I'm curious.
1: Oh, my. Okay. Well, thanks for calling in. Let's see. How can I answer that? I think along the way, I've had some charts read, and people have given me what it said, but it was, to me, nothing that I remembered along the way. And that's why tonight, I'm just, as I'm, you know, listening to Mark, I'm just amazed at how deep he went into it, and not just deep. And I'm just looking at, I'm kind of picturing like a ball of information. And as he talks about that ball of information, it gets bigger and bigger and bigger and wider and wider. And I've never had anybody talk about astrology and events and numerology and all of it together and making it, you know, a chart like he's talking about. But I finally put it together. It finally made sense to me, what they do and how they do it. But man, his enthusiasm, and he just absolutely loves what he studies and talks about, and it shows. But he did mention to me, hey, Connie, after we do this, I'd love to do your chart for you. So hopefully he still remembers that and he wants to do that. And, I'll be by the Great Bear. I love it. I love it. I didn't realize, you know, I should have been calling the Great Bear the whole time. Sheesh. I missed out on that one. I'll do it though when I talk to him next. So thanks for calling in. Appreciate that and the extra stories that you gave as well. First time call. Let's see here. Wait a minute. Let me refresh on here. Let's go to west of the Rockies, talking to Mark out of California. Hi, Mark. Welcome to Coast to Coast AM. How are you tonight?
2: Good, Connie. About this disclosure. Mm-hmm. Yeah, it's like they just did a third dump on what they showed, were like fireflies, but what does the bug look like? Remember, I have a 50-second video with extremely rare photos.
1: Yes.
2: To you, yeah.
1: Yep, yep.
2: Yeah, I have the bugs, the picture of the two bugs, and they're like, you know how we have different car makes and models? Well, mm-hmm. with their craft, it's the same thing. They look like different makes and models.
1: Makes sense.
2: Well, anyway,
1: Do you think, just real quick before you say what you're going to say, do you also think that not just different makes and models, but do you think they're different species?
2: Pretty much, yeah. But the ones I think that came in were the Salopsi rai, a.k.a. the grays.
1: Okay.
2: So within the last couple of days, I had these nine symbols, and I was scrolling through ancient Sumerian clay tablets, and right away it flashed one where it had these symbols that I've been looking for. So I freeze framed that photo and have a picture now of, yeah.
1: So one of the
2: symbols is stealth, and that's right in the middle of this stone. And the second one was a sideways S, and there's an S on it. And I'm going, and there's another one with a chevron on an O that was on the tomb of Jesus that they say it was Jesus's family mortuary thing in Israel. That it's still there. They covered it up when they built over it. Yeah, I have photos of that too, of it. And I'm going, yeah, there's, and throughout my tracking, Jesus would always pop up. Every question I asked AI, Google, Jesus would pop up. Just like today, yeah, I was talking about, well, yeah, they brought up on the news in the afternoon on Coast to Coast or iHeartRadio, and then I looked at their photos they just released, and it says, you are spot on for many researchers, insiders, and enthusiasts. The third disclassified UAP release was largely a dud. So they're basically showing you a firefly, but what does the firefly bug look like? They don't show it.
1: See
2: my analogy? And
1: Yes, I do. And I mean, what do you think? Do you think we've already had disclosure? Do you think, you know, you have to wait for the government? What's your thought on it?
2: Okay.
1: I think you already know enough.
2: These photos I have are not allowed in the NRO office, National Reconnaissance Office. And they know they're true, but they have to lie about them. Just like what Kilpatrick did to Brandon Schugel from Arrow and Skinwalker Ranch.
1: So if you were to take it to them, you believe that they would say, uh-uh.
2: Oh,
1: we don't want to see it.
2: Like I said, there's somebody that you could find it on, under PN 2259. It's government congressional, and yeah, so it shows up in this matrix I call.
1: Oh,
2: no, huh. He was the only one nominee and got the position. You see where I'm coming from?
1: I think so, but I'm not sure, so tell me a little more.
2: Like what?
1: Like, where are you coming from on it? What are you thinking? Are you got the only shot of that?
2: What?
1: Do you think?
2: I know it for a fact because
1: that okay.
2: You know, I'm like one of those kind of things happen in the garage people.
1: Yes. So you got the only shot of this. They don't want to see this.
2: No.
1: Because they don't, but why would they not want to see that? If you got the only shot, I mean, I would think I would want to see that, but they don't want that to be known at all.
2: Not in their office. No.
1: Is it, do you think that one's scarier than some of the other ones, or what do you think about that one yourself, your own thoughts?
2: Well, you know about the NDA stuff. See, I'm not under any NDA or anything like that.
1: I got you.
2: And they throw it to national security, blah, blah, blah.
1: Well, so let me ask this. Are you going to the movie? Are you going to go see the movie?
2: Oh, eventually I'll see it. I've been watching a little, what do they call it, experts of it? You know, a little
1: teasers from time to time. People come in and talk about it a little bit. Well, if you get to see it, let me know next time that we talk on here. So let me know what you think. I think you guys are going to appreciate it, those of you that are Coast listeners, because you've been educated enough to go, I get it. Oh, I see how they put the pieces of the puzzle together. It's a very different film than you're going to expect from Steven Spielberg. And hopefully he's listening out there, because he's a Coast fan too. Yeah. Open lines continue. I'm Connie Willis. Stay with us here for more, and maybe you can call in with your thoughts and your ideas. Connie Willis here, Coast to Coast AM.

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8: It's a 7 on the WOKV weather meter. Besides an isolated shower well inland this evening and tonight, it is a dry overnight with temperatures in the mid-70s early Saturday morning. And then during the day, it'll be partly sunny, hot, and humid with a few afternoon and evening storms mainly along and west of I-95. From the Action News Jax First Alert Weather Center, I'm meteorologist Corey Sima for 104.5 WOKV.
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1: And that is Blue Oyster Cult, veteran of the Psychic Wars, 1981. Connie Willis here on Coast to Coast AM. Hope you're enjoying the music. Hope you're enjoying the conversation. Open lines is what's going on right now. We're getting some interesting stuff being given and talked about. And I think Tommy's got something interesting as well. What's going on there, man? What's your thought on Disclosure, by the way?
2: Well, you know what? I think that Steven Spielberg's a genius in his movies that he does. And I haven't seen the movie yet, so I'm anticipating. I'm going to try to get to it tomorrow. I've heard that it's his best movie in 20 years, so I'm very excited to see it. And, you know, even if it's not, I'm pretty sure it's a home run because it's Steven Spielberg.
1: You're going to like it because of just doing Coast to Coast, and you're going to see how he puts together the dots that so many people have called in to talk about and discuss. It's just, you know, perspective of it, and it's pretty darn good.
2: I have no doubt that man is listening to the show. I don't know when, but I have no doubt he listens.
1: Hey, Steven, give me a call.
2: You know, speaking of movies and Coast to Coast, did you see Begonia?
1: No.
2: Way trippy. You got to see
1: really?
2: It.
1: Really? Okay.
2: I think it's on Netflix right now.
1: Okay. Is that, you know what? When I was going to the movie, I have not been to a movie in a long, long time. And it's so different. Recliners with a heater on it.
2: Uh-huh. Oh, yeah. Serve you hot dogs.
1: Well, you know, they're supposed to bring me popcorn with extra butter and a cherry vanilla Coke. And you know what? It never came. And I paid for it. And I was like, I was upset.
2: The premise, without giving it away, okay. The premise is they kidnap this high-level woman. I think she's a CEO of a pharmaceutical company, I believe. They think she's an alien. I'm going to say.
1: Oh, okay. All right. I'll go check it out.
2: So we need to talk about our YouTube channel. Have you been there lately?
1: Yeah.
2: It's awesome. It's interviews of recent and past shows, and we're always adding special best of compilations. So, folks, we'd like you to go to coasttocoastam.com, go to the top, hit that YouTube icon. It's free to go. It's free to enjoy, and it's a lot of viewing for your pleasure.
1: Open lines continue. Can I get away with it? Can I keep going?
2: Not yet.
1: Okay.
2: It doesn't.
1: Go ahead. All right.
2: 1972, debuted on NBC. The catchphrase of the main character on this show was, "I'm coming, Elizabeth."
1: Oh, jeez. I'm coming, Elizabeth.
2: This is the big one.
1: Oh, my goodness. The only thing I'm going to say, and it's not right. It's just not right.
2: Don't go there.
1: Can I try?
2: You can guess the show, but it's like if you called me on the phone and said, "Get over here," I'd say, "I'm coming, Elizabeth." I'm coming, Connie.
1: Oh. I was just like, I don't know, 2.5. What was I? I don't know.
2: What show?
1: I don't know. I think it's one like Father's No. It's not black and white. It's there's color.
2: His son's name was Lamont. Okay, Connie, you got to talk.
1: Yeah, I don't know. I know it's radio, right? We got
2: Sanford
1: talk.
2: And Son.
1: Oh.
2: Because remember, he used to fake like he was dying.
1: That's what I'm doing over here right now. Yeah, exactly. Yeah.
2: Okay, last one for you for this break. 1972 debuted on CBS. The character was a middle-aged woman with strong liberal views and a strong personality.
1: Oh my goodness!
2: The show would feature social and political issues. You got to know this one.
1: Oh man, in 72?
2: Yeah.
1: Oh really? I was like, seven.
2: you like The Doors?
1: Yeah.
2: Yeah, you were probably two then, right? So
1: maybe
2: age really doesn't enter into this.
1: It's all Nick. Was it all Nick at Night later?
2: I know, Nick at Night.
1: That's where I know those.
2: The show was Maude.
1: Oh, okay. Oh, you know, I never watched that, but man, did I love her in Golden Girls. And
2: good show.
1: She's just wonderful. She's just wonderful actress, man. She had that look where, you know, whatever the reaction was, she nailed it. Yep. She's nailed reactions.
2: Funny lady.
1: Yeah. Darn.
2: Well, there you go.
1: I tried. I appreciate it.
2: See you soon.
1: Thank you. Okay. Open lines do continue. Did you guys get that? Did you all get that? Did you get the answer? Were you just like sending it to me as a vibe? Next time, do that. All right. Stay with us here. Coast to Coast AM.
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0: We are back with Open Lines. Connie Willis here. If you'd like to learn a little bit more about me and what's going on, you can go to ConnieWillis.com. And the best thing to do is about 3 seconds into it, it's going to pop up and say, hey, would you like the Where's Willis newsletter? And please do that. Then you'll know what's happening, what I'm doing, where I'm going, because I'll be doing another live expedition up into the Rockies you know, it's all about communication with what I call advanced entities. And so far, every time we've gone, we've had something happen. So activity happens a lot in these situations. And I mean, that's all I want to tell you. I don't want to give away all the secrets on the air. Just become a part of my newsletter and you'll learn more. So that's at ConnieWillis.com. Open lines are what we're doing right now. And we've been talking about disclosure. We've been, you know, you can talk about anything you want. I know that's just the big thing since we've got another drop and we've got the movie out from Spielberg and we've got people always talking about it anyway because it's Coast to Coast AM. We've been talking about it for a long time. Again, to me, you know, I don't need somebody telling me, I guess, but it seems like we're the smaller audience, right? We pretty much know it's there. That some people, that's what they got to hear because they're not listening to us, right? How many of you talk about this with other people? And well, it's one thing if they're just like you and they can talk about it. And that's one of the reasons we got paranormal date. We should have paranormal friendships, right? Hey, Tommy, write that down. Okay. Paranormal friendships, because, you know, those are the people that you can talk to about this stuff. The majority of people you can't talk to about this stuff. I know it's gaining, especially with all this stuff going on, but man, it's still tough. Right now, they're showing lights in the sky. When you really get into it, it's really more about what's flying those things, what's behind those things. And then, okay, that's pretty deep, right? People can go that deep, I guess. Now, you know, a lot of people, they're still not, they don't even know about the lights, right? The next step is who's behind them, what's behind them. But to go deeper of why they're here and what they're doing, especially when it comes to what we all know is the hybridization project that had been studied for like, what, 30, 40 years with Jacobs and Hopkins, then, you know, it's a whole new thing, right? It's places that some people don't like to go. So anyway, we can talk about that or we can talk about anything else you want. It is open lines. It's up to you. Let's go to the wild card line on that note and talk to Tom out of Tucson, Arizona. Hi, Tom. How are you? Welcome. Thanks for hanging in there.
1: Hey, I'm fine, Connie. I've called in and talked to George many a time, but I haven't gotten you yet. So I'm so excited.
0: Well, nice to meet you.
1: You too.
0: How hot did it get today in Tucson, by the way? I keep hearing about these 100 degree temperatures, but I mean, that's kind of normal where you are. But how high did you reach today?
1: My car showed 103 most of the day. It's 90 right now.
0: Oh, okay. Ooh. Cool
1: yeah,
0: night.
1: I know. Yeah, it's pretty hot. It sure
0: so
1: is.
0: What would you like
1: to do? Well, I met George in when he did his show in Scottsdale, and I'm the one with the doggies, so I call in quite often, and every time George remembers me. And I met him at Contact in the Desert, and several times. But
0: what
1: anyway,
0: are the doggies? What kind of dogs do you have?
1: Oh, I got three little poodles. They're real lovers. They are pet therapy dogs, so I take them to all the hospitals and hospice and nursing homes and retirement centers and assisted living facilities, and they make a lot of people happy.
0: Very nice. Very nice.
1: Yeah. The reason that I called is I just got back from the movie Disclosure.
0: Oh, okay.
1: I went to see, I couldn't wait, and I knew that it was the premiere night tonight. And I'll tell you, all the Coasties, you got to go see it. It is phenomenal. It is Steven Spielberg's best. And he is, what, 79, isn't he?
0: Is he? I don't know.
1: Yeah.
0: I don't know.
1: He's 79 years old. And, man, he turned out the best one he ever did. All of his were great, but it was fabulous. And absolutely go see it. It's well worth it. It's quite a movie, and it keeps you on your toes. It's action, a lot of action all the way through the whole thing.
0: Now I know you're not going to ruin it for people. So I'm going to be generic when I say what I say, but I really enjoyed the ending.
1: Yeah. Oh, you
0: That's
1: saw
0: exactly.
1: It.
0: Yeah. I saw it yesterday. It's exactly how it should have ended. And I hope that they take that last scene and keep us in mind. You know what I'm saying?
1: Yes, I sure do.
0: Trying to be cool with that, you know.
1: To go into my story a little further, now that little girl was abducted at 10 years old. I was younger than that, and they kept coming into my bedroom, many times as I was a child, probably 3, 4, 5 years old. I mean, real young. And I was just frozen. You couldn't do anything. You couldn't move. They had you paralyzed. I couldn't speak. Like, I wanted to yell out for my parents. They had you that I wasn't able to talk. I wasn't able to move. And many a night they came in my bedroom. So what they all did, oh boy, I don't know. And then I had another experience. This is many, many, many years later. I was coming up from Green Valley. Anybody that knows Tucson, well, it's maybe 30 miles south of town, going toward the border, toward Mexico. And I worked real late at night. So I was coming back, and they abducted me. This was real late at night. And I was the only car on the road heading north into Tucson. And I lost about 4 or 5 hours, because when I got back, it was daylight. And so I don't know what happened at the time. And I was in Green Valley. Guess what? Where they dropped me off was the south side of Tucson. I was on Valencia. And so how did I get there?
0: Yeah.
1: And all the missing time. Well, anyway, when I got to Tucson, all my clothes were all miscombobulated. Everything was buttoned wrong. Everything was on wrong. I had to go into a gas station.
0: Wow.
1: Go to a restroom and get dressed again. I was all, yeah, everything was on backwards and wrong and unbuttoned and misbuttoned, and what a mess. But that was quite a night. Now, the car and everything went up, and I had a little doggie. And so I think we got little Toms up there, and I think we got little Peppies up there.
0: Yeah. Agreed.
1: I really do. So honestly,
0: how did your dog? No, I'm with you. I'm an experiencer as well. How did your dog handle it? Did you notice any difference with the dog? Did you know at the time you were well? Obviously, you knew at the time you had your clothes all bustled like that. But did your dog act any differently afterwards?
1: No, he really didn't. He took it pretty well. I was surprised. They're smarter than you think they are. They are. The dogs are very smart and very intelligent. And I think he took it pretty well, but the same thing happened to the dog as me, I'm sure.
0: Oh, without a doubt. But you know what? Mm-hmm. Maybe where you remember, maybe they really were able to put the dog out so much that they didn't remember at all. Because I think there's more people taken that never remember it at all because they were successfully turned off by the ET to where there was nothing that they would remember. You know what I'm saying? You know how some of us kind of remember some things and see things like what you recognize. Some people don't. And, you know, whatever this little space dust they throw on us, whatever they do to block that and make us forget, sometimes I just don't think they throw enough on or do enough.
1: Now, one thing they had it in the movie is they showed the girl laying on
0: Don't anybody listen if you don't want to hear it. Yeah.
1: No, but they showed her laying on a table, and then the next thing, you know, and that brought back memories. I remember that I was laying on a table. I do remember that, and that brought it back when I saw it in the movie.
0: Yeah, I'm sure there's a lot of triggers for a lot of people with it. Yeah, because that's what I liked about it. It was about us experiencers, and it was so nice to finally be recognized in a way that, hey, there's nothing we can do about it. We don't, you know, but here's where it leads, and this is what it's about. So, yeah. I mean, not everything was answered at all, but it, but a lot of things were right on target. And I appreciate that. And I appreciate your call too. So you feeling okay though from it? Or are you still, you know, you're kind of in deep thought after you just left it?
1: Yes, I am.
0: It touches you. Yeah.
1: It really kind of shakes you up. And when I left the theater, I said to the people, I said, I don't even know if I'm going to go to sleep tonight. It was quite a movie.
0: Yep, yep. I get it. But, oh, man. Well, hey, thanks for calling in. I appreciate that. It's nice to talk to people that can openly talk about being an experiencer, because it's not an easy thing to talk about. And you know that we make it easy here. So, I appreciate those of you that do call in about it, and it will touch you if that's what you are. I think the people that don't like it are people that have no clue, no clue where this really leads. And obviously those are people that are not listening here to us, because we have talked about this for a long, long time. And, it, I don't know, you just have to see it for yourself. And when you do, let me know along the way. Let's see if we can grab another call here. Let's go to wild card line number 3. Talk to Wes from Ohio. Hey there, Wes. Welcome to Coast to Coast AM. Hi.
2: Hey, Connie.
0: Hey, Wes.
2: I've been waiting for a while.
0: I know you have.
2: This really doesn't have to do with like any kind of disclosure or anything.
0: Okay.
2: It's just something that I struggle with. I struggle with severe PTSD. I had a drowning, an accidental drowning accident back in 2024. I was underwater for 7 minutes.
0: Oh. Where were you? What happened? How'd you get saved?
2: It was a swimming pool. And it was heat related and dehydration related. I guess when I went under the water or something like that, it caused my body to basically just shut down.
0: Mm.
2: So, but I did die. I died. I was brought back with CPR by my sister-in-law. I had zero pulse. I had zero breathing. I was gone. But she brought me back. And the strangest thing, it was, I saw a Native American man.
0: You know what, Wes, we got to take a break. And normally I would cut you off, but I want to hear what you got to say. Hang on the phone so that when we come back, we can talk to you, okay? Because I want to hear this. I know this is important, and I appreciate that you're going to tell us about it. So, Wes, please hang on the phone. Open lines continue. Give us a call in. We'll talk to Wes when we come back here, Coast to Coast AM.

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8: FISA on hold. I'm Deborah Valentine, Fox News. A key intelligence tool lapsed at midnight after both chambers of Congress failed to extend FISA, the Foreign Intelligence Surveillance Act, Section 702.
9: Both the House and Senate failed to extend a program allowing for the warrantless surveillance of foreign targets after Democrats, like Virginia Senator Mark Warner, said they couldn't abide by the president's Housing Finance Agency Director Bill Pulte being selected as Director of National Intelligence.
10: And put a political hack into one of our most critical national security positions.
9: But President Trump then announced he was selecting the U.S. attorney in Manhattan for the role, saying Pulte would only be there temporarily.
11: Running it for a short while when we get a very talented person, Jake Layton, in. As you know, Jake Layton's an incredible talent.
9: As far as when they could vote again on FISA, the House is not back in session until June 23rd. Jessica Rosenthal, Fox News.
8: President Trump said Friday that the leader of Trinidad Aragua, Hector Rustin Ford Guerrero Flores, also known as Nino Guerrero, is dead. The president says the gang leader was killed in a U.S. military strike with help from the Venezuelan government. The U.S. men's soccer team defeats Paraguay in their opening World Cup match Friday night. Fox's Kevin Uretsky has details.
12: The first World Cup game on American soil since 1994 was certainly worth the wait. As the U.S. took on Paraguay in L.A., Team USA was already up 2-0 in the first half, but Flo Balogun wanted more.
13: Balogun, can he get inside? Still Balogun! Flo Balogun!
12: The enthusiastic call on Fox Sports. The final was 4-1, the most goals the U.S. has ever scored in a World Cup match. Team USA gets 3 points for the win and will next play next Friday in Seattle against Australia.
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24: It's a 7 on the WOKV weather meter. Besides an isolated shower well inland this evening and tonight, it is a dry overnight with temperatures in the mid-70s early Saturday morning. And then during the day, it'll be partly sunny, hot, and humid with a few afternoon and evening storms mainly along and west of I-95. From the Action News Jax First Alert Weather Center, I'm meteorologist Corey Sima for 104.5 WOKV.
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1: It's all about learning to fly. That's Pink Floyd on Coast to Coast AM, 1987. David Gilmour, he actually wrote this after learning to pilot aircraft, and he discovered the freedom of the sky, and that's where he wrote that. That was the Momentary Lapse of Reason, I think is the name of the album. I think Tommy would be very happy that I said that, because I think I got that right. Anyway, so tomorrow here on Coast to Coast AM, I'll be back. It's a Willis weekend. I love it. We've got Assetto Ranch. We're going to be talking with James Gilliland. He'll be talking about what's been going on there and what his thoughts are as well. I'm sure we'll get to hear about some great disclosure stuff. He's been talking about that for a long time in his life. And then also Gary Osborne, he's the co-author of James Pennison's books about the Rendlesham Forest, or book. And he is decoding, and that's what the book is about, decoding the Penniston code, all the ones and the zeros that James got when he was like, when he was touching the UFO, and he got a download of ones and zeros. So he's one of the people that's been decoding the Penniston code. So we are going to find out and learn more about that tomorrow. I hope that you'll join me, because that's very interesting stuff. It's like, what does that mean? And what does that mean now after all that's been happening? So that's for tomorrow night. Open lines continue. Stay with us here, Coast to Coast AM.
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0: Hey there, welcome back to Coast AM. I'm Connie Willis. Thanks for being here. It is the, golly, I can't believe it. It's the last hour. It's been flying by tonight's show. That's always a good thing. When it flies by, that means you're having fun, you're getting in there, you're a part of it, you know, you're present through it all. So the last hour of Open Lines, you got something to say, give us a call. We've been, a lot of us been talking about disclosure. I guess it's kind of, you know, exposes them. But we were on a call with Wes from Wildcard Line number 3 out of Ohio. And Wes was telling us about a drowning that he had back in 2024, I believe. So Wes, so you're in a pool and that's where you were drowning and you were brought up by your, who was it, sister?
1: It was my sister-in-law.
0: Okay, sister-in-law?
1: She's an RN. She noticed that I was laying in the pool with my shoulders down, my feet up, and she estimated that I was underwater from 5 to 7 minutes. And her boyfriend got me out of the pool. He literally jumped in and threw me out over. It was an above ground. It wasn't an in ground. It was an above ground. He threw me over the edge, and she immediately started CPR on me because she knew I wasn't breathing. It was a really bad thing.

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1: Way to a a pale horse. I saw a pale horse. And it was walking away from me. This horse was walking away from me. Like in a diagonal way. It didn't have a saddle, it didn't have a bridle, it had nothing on it. It was just a pale horse that walked away from me. And I've had so many people, even the crew that picked me up on the ambulance, the crew that flew me, I was flown to the trauma center. They all told me, they was like, it's a miracle that you're even functioning. Because, like I said, I was underwater for 5 to 7 minutes. And I guess my whole thing with this phone call is you hear a lot about Native Americans.
2: Mm-hmm. Yes.
1: And how spiritual they are. And I am a spiritual person. I am. And it just makes me wonder, like, because that's what I seen. That's what I seen when I passed.
2: Did he say anything to you, or did you get like a message that you felt like you got?
1: He didn't say anything to me. He didn't say anything. He sat there in this old, I can see it right now, Connie. I can see it right now. He sat there in this old wooden chair, and he just kind of looked over at me. And that was it.
2: Did he smile or wink, or did he say, hey, nothing, just dead stare look at you, right?
1: He just looked over at me. This Native, and he was a Native American man. I don't know what tribe he would be from, but he was definitely Native American. And I struggled so much with this.
2: So let me ask. So you said, yeah, you're struggling and you have the PTSD. So don't you find it exhilarating that you saw that and then you came back? Do you see it more as a negative than a positive, or is it just scary to? I mean, now you've got a lot of answers, right? And more questions.
1: It's kind of like I see it both ways. Sometimes it's like when I think about it, it scares me. But other times it makes me feel like there's something there that's protecting me. You know what I mean? Mm-hmm. That makes sense. If that makes sense.
2: Plus, like knowing that you passed. I'm sorry. Go ahead.
1: No, I feel like there's something there that's protecting me, but I also feel like there's something there that's like almost like warning me. Like I don't know. It's so strange. It's the strangest thing, because I mean, I passed away, and it was the strangest, weirdest, most intense thing I've ever been through in my entire life.
2: Mm-hmm.
1: And I
2: so,

0: So you know that a lot of people, when they come back, they have extra talents and abilities. Are you, have you found yourself to have extra abilities?
1: I've noticed that I will pick up on things. I'll think, okay, something's getting ready to happen. And then it might be 2 hours, it might be 3 hours, it might be 15 minutes. I'll notice and I'll think something bad is about to happen. And I'll hear something. I listen to talk radio all the time.
0: Thank you.
1: It calms me. It calms me down. So it's like,
0: I'll feel that
1: something's going to happen, and then I'll hear something. Like that mass shooting today down in Texas.
0: Mm-hmm.
1: Like an hour and a half, 2 hours before all that happened, I got really anxious. I got really, you know, it might sound crazy, but I'm telling you. I got this anxiety and this feeling of dread, and then I came outside. I smoke cigarettes. I came outside to smoke a cigarette, and I turned my phone on to iHeartRadio, you know, whatever I normally listen to. And I heard about this shooting. I was like, oh my God. Oh my God.
0: Okay, so you have those abilities let me ask this. I mean, were you ever afraid to die? Did you want to die in your life? Were you not happy? Or were you happy that you came back to life?
1: I wasn't afraid. I was glad. I'm so glad because I have children.
0: Okay.
1: And I'm married. And I'm so glad that I did come back. I'm so glad that I came back. My sister-in-law that gave me CPR and brought me back is her and my wife are twin sisters. They're identical twins. So it was just like everything fell into place like it was supposed to happen.
0: Mm.
1: If that makes sense.
0: I think so. Were you, I mean, it's got to be intriguing to come back and say, you know, I did die. I know I died. You all know I died. And this is what happened when I was there. So did you already know there was something afterwards, or was this your first answer?
1: It was just really surreal. Surreal.
0: That's a good word.
1: It was really surreal. It's unbelievable,
0: happening. Right?
1: Right. Yes. Exactly.
0: Well, I hope you hold on to the good and stay away from what, you know, scares you. What part does scare you?
1: I have PTSD from something.
0: Is it from the death or something before?
1: It was from the death and from being in ICU and suffering from, there's a thing called ICU delirium.
0: Ah, okay.
1: I don't know if you've ever heard of that, ICU delirium. And it's from being, a lot of people that had COVID went through ICU delirium. When they were put on a vent and they were put on certain medications, certain drugs that caused them to have this delirium. And it's not dreams. It's actual memories. It's memories.
0: Is that where you want to just escape? Is that where you want to just run and get away?
1: No. It's like you have actual memories. Like, I have memories of, like, there was at one point in time, I was in space. I was in outer space in this canister, some sort of canister. And like I said, it's not dreams, it's memories.
0: Wes, I think you should write a little book about this, or a journal.
1: I urge you to look into ICU delirium.
0: Okay.
1: And all the listeners, look into it, because it's a real thing, and that's one of the main things that has caused my PTSD. And June is PTSD Awareness Month. I didn't know if you knew that or not, but this is PTSD Awareness Month, and it's funny that that's when this happened to me. You know, it's just like there's so many coincidences. It's like, just doesn't make sense.
0: That's right. There's a reason for everything, right? And you maybe, well, hopefully you'll find out the reason for all that happened with you. I want to thank you for calling in. That's a brave thing to tell what you told. That's a tough thing too. And thanks for calling in, Wes. And thanks. If anybody knows, I don't know, that would be a good show to talk about the PTSD and ways of dealing with that. I know that there's so many different people that have many ways of dealing with it, and some get through it and some still stay stuck. And Wes, I hope that you just keep looking at the good that came from it, and the wonderment of it, and your knowledge of it. I know there's going to be more questions when that's the case, but man, that was, that's quite a lot that you got to go through. Just keep talking about it, and don't be afraid to talk about it, as that helps so much more than just holding it in. Good information. If anybody knows, or dealt with the same thing, let me know. It doesn't have to be disclosure tonight. It's anything you want to talk about. But that's tough. I died as well. I died when I was four. I was maybe 3.5, 4 years old. And young enough not to really know, right? But looking back on it, I know exactly what happened and what I saw and what happened. And back then, they didn't tell you that kind of stuff. They didn't tell you that they died on the table or they died at the scene and we, you know, brought them back when they were in the ambulance or in the hospital. They didn't say all that stuff back then. Maybe they didn't know it to say it, or maybe they were just surprised and just were like, okay, all right, let's just, you know, this is all we need to know. She's fine. But I was walking around the scene, just a little kid walking around the scene, seeing my dad frustrated and just going nuts because I was heading to the hospital and he didn't know what to think. So there you go. Open lines. Wow. That was a good one, Wes. We kept you on that whole time. That's a good one. Thank you so much for sharing that. We have more phone calls. I know it's hard to get in. People are calling me saying, I can't get in. I know. I'm trying to grab them, but man, you got something like that, we got to hear you out, you know? So thanks for calling in, people. We got a whole nother segment, so stay with us. And Tommy D even coming up, too. So Connie Willis here, open lines, coast to coast AM.

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2: I was like, man, you must be smoking some really good crack.
3: 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They topped Paraguay 4-1 last night. The Americans with a 1-0 lead, extending it at the 7-minute mark.
4: Melissa running in now. In for Tyler Adams. Great first touch. Still Adams. Batting and tight.
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12: It's a 7 on the WOKV weather meter. Besides an isolated shower well inland this evening and tonight, it is a dry overnight with temperatures in the mid-70s early Saturday morning. And then during the day, it'll be partly sunny, hot, and humid with a few afternoon and evening storms mainly along and west of I-95. From the Action News Jax First Alert Weather Center, I'm meteorologist Corey Sima for 104.5 WOKV.
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1: Hypnotize with Fleetwood Mac on Coast to Coast AM. Another great tune. That was 1973. See, I need to ask Tommy D questions like that. Bob Welch had basically filled that tune with mysterious locations and strange experiences, and you got the feel of it, right? And the album was called A Mystery to Me. So really good stuff, Into Our World for sure.
2: What a great song.
1: Yeah.
2: And nice job on the Pink Floyd, by the way.
1: Thanks, man. I appreciate that. That means a lot.
2: We want to talk real quick about emerging artists. On the first Sunday of each month, for the first 2 hours, we play emerging artist music. So that means you, if you're a singer or a musician out there and you have some recorded music, we'd like you to submit it. Just go to coasttocoastam.com. In the search, just put emerging artists and all the guidelines will pop right up. Send that baby in. We just might hear your music right here on Coast to Coast AM.
1: When that happens, what happens after that with people? Have you seen some success stories come from that?
2: Yeah, it's really cool. What happens is once we choose the 7 songs per Sunday, Lex does a little collage of all the musicians and artists up on the website. And then they get, you know, people call in and they say, hey, thanks for playing my song. You know, a bunch of people went to my website. So, and of course, the goal is to sell their music however they're selling it. So
1: that's great. That's so cool. Yeah, I'm glad that we do that because... You know, so hard to get in, you know, and you get a...
2: And you know what? You would be surprised at how much really great music and great musicians are out there. It's amazing.
1: I agree.
2: Okay, so here we go. Ready?
1: Okay.
2: All right. You having fun with this?
1: A little bit.
2: All right. Oh, that's not good. Okay, so...
1: No, you know, 50-50.
2: 1970 on CBS. Two of the main characters were Lou and Rhoda.
1: Was that Rhoda or Diner?
2: No. Okay, Rhoda, here's the second clue. There was a character who was a newsman named Ted Baxter.
1: Oh, Mary Tyler Moore?
2: There you go. Ding, ding, ding.
1: I love Ted. He was funny. Oh, my goodness.
2: He was.
1: And on Caddyshack, that man was funny.
2: Oh, Caddyshack for sure. Oh, my God. All right, Judge Snails. Okay, last one for the night. 1964, this debuted on CBS. The family... had a dragon named Spot.
1: Monsters or Adam's Family?
2: Which one?
1: Let's see. Spot. I'm thinking that Spot was more Herman-ish and the Monsters.
2: It was the Monsters. Very good.
1: Okay, good.
2: You're
1: going to
2: get two for two. Do you remember where Spot lived? Do you remember where Spot lived?
1: Like under the stairs?
2: Yeah, exactly.
1: What an amazing show. Every bit of that was hilarious, wasn't it? They did everything right.
2: That was a great show. And Fred Gwynn was just a master entertainer, especially in like My Cousin Vinny. He was just phenomenal.
1: How can you not? Whenever you see him, he's just Herman.
2: That's true, though. Did you see Pet Sematary?
1: Yeah.
2: He was scary in that.
1: That's true. Yeah.
2: He was very scary.
1: He could do other stuff for sure, but you still saw like, hey, there's Herman.
2: I know. Very versatile actor. You did. You're right. You're absolutely right. You did. You saw Herman Munster.
1: Well, when you said that, what was that, Herman's head? That's the only thing I thought of was Herman.
2: You got to Google that. Look on YouTube. There's a couple little episodes. It's a pretty good show.
1: I will. Well, hey, man, thanks. I hope you have a good weekend. What do you got planned?
2: It's the playoffs right now in the NHL, so we're excited about that. I'm watching some of that. And tomorrow, maybe just some lunch with some friends.
1: All right. Well, when I visit, lunch, what do you got for me? Lunch, dinner? You going to cook? We're just going to go out? We got to say hi?
2: Let me figure that one out. Can I figure that one out?
1: Are you a cook?
2: I can cook.
1: Really? Okay. All right. Cook. No, I want to try that. Yeah. Well, and then I can talk to you about that on the air.
2: That's true. That's right. You can tell me how bad my cooking was.
1: Or good. How good it is.
2: This was a fast show. Have a good night.
1: Thanks so much. We got open lines going to continue here on Coast to Coast AM.
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0: We are back. Open lines here on Coast to Coast AM. Hey there, I'm Connie Willis. Be back tomorrow night as well. Hope that you'll join me for that. Tonight, we've been talking about disclosure, whether it's from what has been dumped by the government and also or dumped, dropped, given, shown, whatever you want to say. And also Disclosure Day, the movie by Spielberg. And sometimes just people, this is just what they have always wanted to talk about and always do. So it's up to you if you want to talk about that or not or anything else. It is entirely up to you. It's open lines, so that's fine. And you can ask me something. You can tell an account, whatever you'd like to do. I know the lines are full. I know you can't get in, but we got a lot of people here. So we're going to go to that. There was another question. Oh, I was going to, I guess at one point, my biggest question is, and I think maybe today's the movie, a lot of y'all saw it today. I saw it yesterday in previews. Today was the big launch where if you went, you got the popcorn with the box or the bucket with all the memorabilia on it, and you got any of the prizes or any of the merchandising kind of stuff to where you could buy or they give it to you. That was the big thing today. From what I'd read, I'd went on the preview, so there was nothing. I didn't even get the popcorn I paid for. I got to tell you, I don't know what to do about that, but I'm going to remember that always with this movie. But, you know, I've always wondered when anybody does movies like this, or movies just in general about ET or disclosure or anything like that, they just seem to focus on other things. And this movie, to me, focused on the experiencer. And that was great. As being one, it was nice because you started seeing, oh, good. He knew that. Oh, good. He got that. Great. Now it's interesting how he put the dots together. And I might have had other dots. I might have had other lines drawn, but those were, I can see that. Oh, that's good. That's good. So I think you're going to like it. I think you're actually going to like it. I thought it was going to be 1980s, you know, this fantasy kind of thing. And I was going to be bummed because I thought, okay, what are we going to get here? But, I think it was very educational. And, well, when you see the last scene, you'll probably also go, ah, I love it. I did. I went, ah, I love it. So, anyway, I want to know what you all think at one point. Let's go to the lines. Wild card line number five. Talk to Rory out of Chicago. Hi, Rory. Welcome to Coast AM. Thanks for hanging in there. I know you've been there for a bit.
1: Yeah, I've been there for a while, but I'm glad I got on. So just a few things that I wanted to talk to you about was one day I left my house about 19 years ago. And I was on my way to a friend's house, and I was like kind of, you know, hungry after kind of waking up a little bit late. So it was about maybe 11 o'clock or so by the time I had gotten into town. And I stopped at this little Italian restaurant. And when I walked in, it was just the lady behind the counter. And she didn't say anything to me at all other than, you know, what are you looking for? And I was like, well, I've never eaten here before because I haven't. And so I'm looking at the menu, and then I hear the door behind me go ding like when I walked in. And so I look. And there's a state police officer, because I saw the gold badge, walk in. And then right behind him was an FBI agent, because he had a silver badge, I mean, obviously, and it said FBI on it. He was wearing a suit. The other guy was just kind of dressed as a normal person. The state cop said to me, have you ordered yet? And I said, oh, no, I was just telling the lady behind the counter I don't know what the, you know, to order. And I looked at him, and then he kind of chuckled, and he goes, well, I do. And so he goes up there, and he knew the lady's name, so he started talking to her about ordering food. And I was like, yeah, I don't know what I want to do. And when I look over at the Fed who's standing behind him, and those are the only two people that are in there besides me, he looks over at me, and his eyes went black. And like when he blinked, so like he blinked at me, and like it was almost like it was purposeful, like his eyes went black, right? And I thought, well, that's a neat trick. I used to have party contacts, right? He's got like some kind of UV party contacts, right? And literally, Connie, he leans into me and he's like, And so like they transitioned from like a black color, right? Because like he blinked again and they did it again. They weren't black. So like they weren't black, you know, cause he was closer to me. So I'd say like about 4 feet, right? They look black, maybe 4 feet away. They look black as blackout contacts would, black the entire eye out. But if they're close to you, they're actually kind of translucent and it's like a mucous membrane. And I could actually see the capillaries in them in like a little cartilagistic region around the outside. I swear to God, Connie, I swear to God, I put it on everything and I'm not suicidal. I have no known schizophrenia, you know, in my genetic recessive traits. I've never had any delusions, hallucinations, anything to that sort. So anyway, this thing says, you can do whatever you want, Rory. And he knew my name. And so like, I'm looking at him, right? And I'm like I could feel like roots grow out of my feet and like my hair stand up on the back of my head. And I'm thinking to myself, what in genetic mutation is going on here? What is this thing? What am I seeing here? What is this? I was like so overwhelming, right? So what I did was I faked like I left my wallet in my car, right? But you know, as I unstuck my feet basically from my heart pumping out of my chest. Anyway, what really made this really weird about this was that when I saw this, I thought, you know, at first that they were, like I said, they're like the party contacts. But when I saw like a capillary region in there and I saw them recessing toward his nose, right in the center of his eyes, there was three little lines that looked like almost like there was a fingernail underneath of the skin, or like the tip of a fingernail, let's say. You know, they were very, very small and they were like little lines, and the skin almost appeared when the inner eyelid, I should say, that's what I did my research already, and I heard that they were called nictitating eye glands, and they were remnants in other animals, but there were no known remnants in humans. There was a case in 1909 of a little Indian girl that had a partial growth of one, but other than that, there's no known medical journals or any science journals that have ever listed any human beings with any nictitating eye glands or an inner eye gland, right? So in my brain, I'm like, what is going on here, right? You know?
0: Did the lines look like gills and stuff too? Like, were like fish breath, you know?
1: Well, no, they were just like little lines underneath the skin. And what's funny is they kind of vibrated almost like ultrasonic cleaner. Like if you were to put something, you know, the surface tension or the surface of the liquid of an ultrasonic cleaner, as you kind of put like dip something into that to clean it, you know, and it kind of waves like that, and does that kind of weird vibration thing.
0: And love your descriptions.
1: Yeah, it was no bigger than like a fingernail in width, but it was directly in between this guy's eyes or this thing's eyes, whatever this thing is, but hybrid or whatever. And you know, so like when the inner lenses went back in toward the nose, they stopped at about 85%. You know, they went back in about 85% rather, and there's maybe like 15% left to go back in, and they kind of bobbled and then sunk in slowly while that that little line vibrated. And I'm just standing there staring at that, and I'm like, wow, those were capillaries. That's kind of mucusy looking. That's like a cartilagistic region around the inside. why would a fed have nictitating eye glands? What is going on here? And then I'm like walking to my truck and I'm, you know, my legs are shaking and I'm trying to put my keys into the truck and I'm trying to back out of the place. You know, like I said, I faked like I left my wallet in the truck anyway. And I'm driving down the road and my adrenaline's just surging out of my brain. And I'm thinking all these kooks that I thought were kooks, you know, Alex Jones, David Eichmann, all these people that I've like thought were nuts that talk about like lizards or reptilian alien hybrids and all this crap, right? You know? And so like, I don't know who to tell or what to tell, you know? And then of course I get the reaction out of the first place that I go, which was my friend's house. You know, he starts laughing at me and gets his girlfriend to come out, and then they both start laughing at, I got up, I was extremely mad. I was trying to be serious and explain it to him. And anyway, so then I left and, you know, I went and did my research. What was funny was, you know, Connie, some of these people that have mentioned some other things that have been going on with like scientists, you know, that have been disappearing and things like that. One of the things that I was actually involved in at the time was research and like advanced propulsion, because I had seen things in the sky that I didn't understand from a conventional physics standpoint, obviously. You know, objects that move from point A to point B and then back. You know, why isn't the strawberry turning to jelly per se? What craft can do that? Are they manned? Are they unmanned? You know, what principles of propulsion? And then, of course, if those principles of propulsion exist for a craft to be able to do that, then, wow, that must take an immense amount of power. So how do they do that? And you know what I'm saying? So those are all the things that kind of I was, you know, involved in at the time. And then I kind of felt like that was kind of like a thing where they kind of said, shh, about, you know, some of the things that I had gotten into when it came to like a plate assemblies or, well, accretion disks and shielding and, you know, some of the methods. Well, I'd just say maybe like the hydrogen 3 isotope as an alternative.
0: wow, you've gotten into it.
1: Well, yeah.
0: So and by the way, I'm not laughing at you. I'm laughing with you.
1: It sounds absolutely ridiculous.
0: I totally get what you're talking about, though.
1: So, I mean, it actually sounds completely ridiculous, and I would think anybody with any type of rationale that would hear anything that would just come out of my mouth about that. But, I mean, if there are any other callers, right, or any other listeners, rather, that have seen anything like that, whether they've been on the convict end of the spectrum or otherwise, let's say, you know, with somebody in the high echelons of either service or government or something to that effect that have seen things, something that isn't necessarily explainable. You know, can you imagine the ramifications of the thought process of somebody intelligent that would incur something like that, Connie? You know,
0: I guess you're walking in and you already feel it's not right. You're like, I'm the only one here. This lady, you know, there's the lady behind the table and now these guys come in. I don't know that's a great show right there. That's a show. You know, that's Twilight Zone. That's everything.
1: That an FBI agent would be in that would have such knowledge of a human hybrid program for that matter. I mean, and then all the different thoughts that you could think of as to how you could even want to try to prove this or what you would do with that type of information or, you know, all the other things like, you know, are they from, is it us? Are they from here? You know, is there a cycle with the earth that we have to take off or go underground or, you know, are there multiple races? Are there multiple of celestials rather that are here on Earth or visiting Earth and, you know, all the things that are going on with the disclosure basically right now, which everybody thought was completely, you know, loony then. But they don't think it's so loony now, you know?
0: Roy, I love listening to you. I hope to talk to you again. Thanks for calling in. We just have to go because time is up, but thank you so much for calling in. That's great stuff. I totally get it. I love listening to what you have to say and your thoughts. And man, I just wondered, did you feel like you were rude when you were staring? You were staring. Oh man, what a great night. Want to thank Mark Lerner, who was with us earlier, and what a great open lines as well. Tommy D also joining us and talking to us and having a little bit of fun with me. I need to throw some trivia back at him again. I got to remember to do that and see if I can't catch him. So, wow, what a night. Hey, tomorrow night we'll be back. We've got James Gilliland and we've got Gary Osborne and we'll be talking about the Penniston Code and who knows what else for tomorrow night. I hope that you'll join me and I hope you'll enjoy the music too and I hope you enjoyed it today. All right, so we want to thank everybody that has helped out from the show, from the foothills of the Colorado Rockies, and we're going to Julie Talbot, Bill May, Tommy Danheiser, Dan Galani, Stephanie Smith, Mike Cosio, Adam Thompson, Lex Lonehood, Sean LeDesour, Alec Fernandez, Tim Banal, Gina Salvati, Donna Walker, Miranda Morano, Sue Tricas, Rich Barra, Lisa Gar, Ryan Recker, Richard Sirrett, George Knapp, and of course, George Norrie, the Coast to Coast AM family. Hey, tomorrow night, I'm looking forward to it. I hope that you do too. Until we meet again, keep watching the night skies and continue with me to seek out the strange and uncover the unknown. For Coast to Coast AM, I'm Connie Willis.

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0: gang leader gone. I'm Chris DeMeo, Fox News. President Trump says the U.S. military has taken out the leader of the Trende Aragua gang.
1: President posted the quote, "At my direction, the United States Southern Command delivered a swift and lethal kinetic strike to successfully execute Nino Guerrero, the infamous leader of Trende Aragua, one of the most bloodthirsty terrorist organizations on the planet." The timing of the strike is unclear. The State Department has designated Trende Aragua a foreign terrorist organization.
0: Fox's Rich Edson, the strike happening with the help of the government of Venezuela. Severe weather causing deadly destruction at a church in Matilla, Virginia. At least one person was killed and nearly two dozen injured when a tent collapsed with parishioners underneath it.
2: The folks that observed it that were on scene indicated that when the high winds came through very quickly, the tent just catastrophically failed.
0: Acting Bedford Fire Chief Abby Johnston, she says the church was celebrating its 20th anniversary. She also says the church had the proper permits and the tent passed inspection by Bedford County earlier this week. The U.S. men's soccer team off to a great start at the World Cup. Fox's Kevin Uretsky has more.
3: The first World Cup game on American soil since 1994 was certainly worth the wait as the U.S. took on Paraguay in L.A., Team USA was already up 2-0 in the first half, but Flo Balogun wanted more.
4: Balogun, can he get inside? Still Balogun, Flo Balogun!
3: The enthusiastic call on Fox Sports. The final was 4-1, the most goals the U.S. has ever scored in a World Cup match. Team USA gets 3 points for the win. And we'll next play next.
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13: It's a 7 on the WOKV weather meter. Besides an isolated shower well inland this evening and tonight, it is a dry overnight with temperatures in the mid-70s early Saturday morning. And then during the day, it'll be partly sunny, hot, and humid with a few afternoon and evening storms mainly along and west of I-95. From the Action News Jax First Alert Weather Center, I'm meteorologist Corey Sima for 104.5 WOKV.
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0: So I feel like, you know, we're kind of rehashing the thing we've been through. 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
6: All right, thanks, Scott Shannon. Hour 2, Sean Hannity Show, 800-941-SEAN, our number. You want to be a part of the program. In a minute, we're going to be joined by my great senator from the free state of Florida, Rick Scott. Now, Florida over the years, you can go back to 2000, had issues with voting. And all I can tell you is they have resolved every issue and it has such integrity in the system that on election night, you will know within 2 hours, 90% of the vote, you'll probably know the projected winner. And they have mastered the process and they did it out of necessity. And all of these Democrats, all these blue state, you know, rules and regulations are, this is absolute madness. It's like they want to live in the Stone Age. There is no reason for any state not to adopt integrity measures so that people can have confidence in the result of our elections. There's just no earthly reason at all. If you go back to 2024, 75% of the vote nationwide in the presidential election, 75% was counted within 3 hours. Every single state except Gavin Newsom's communist utopia of California had counted more than 75% of the vote after 2 days. California, they took 5 days to get to that number. California got to 90% of the vote after about 11 days. There is no excuse for any of this. None at all whatsoever. And, you know, now we're on the precipice where it looked like Spencer Pratt had a very solid lead to be one of the top two finishers to make a runoff. Now L.A. will be guaranteed to have a radical leftist mayor. And I can't give you specifics about what voter integrity issues exist there, except this is no way to run an election. Democrats don't want integrity in the system. And when you don't have integrity in the system, it causes people to doubt. They are responsible for doubt in people's minds and people won't have confidence in the results and they're going to get disgusted and they have every right to be. Anyway, my great Senator Rick Scott of Florida is with me. Is there any possible reason, rationale other than I suspect that there might be nefarious intentions in play that they would not want to adopt integrity issues?
7: Yeah, it's all because the people that are in office, they want fraud. I mean, the Save America Act, you know, you have to be an American to register to vote. You have to show an ID to vote. It's over 80% of Americans want it. Democrats want it. Independents want it. Republicans want it. You know who doesn't want it? Elected Democrats. That's the only group that doesn't want this because guess what? They know with their radical ideas, they can't get reelected, all right, unless there's fraud. And you look at what's going on with Spencer out in L.A. How could that happen? How could there be that big a change? Right. And even if you do, even if you say, oh, maybe that could happen. Do you feel comfortable? Why would these people want people to feel comfortable? So has there been anybody sitting there? Do both parties looking at every ballot? Are they made sure there's no ballots coming in after election night? They say, oh, yeah, Spencer was up by like 50,000 votes. So we got to figure out how do we get 50,000 more votes? So I don't know if any of that's happening. But guess what? Nobody else knows either. And so
6: it lends itself to nobody trusting the system. That's the biggest problem.
7: You're going to go.
6: No reasonable person is going to want to trust this system or believe there's integrity. And then after the election, you know, if it's a Democrat or a Republican, both parties have complained bitterly about, quote, rigged and stolen elections. So if the only antidote to prevent people from having questions in my mind is voter integrity. put these measures in place. Democrats steadfastly refuse.
7: Yeah. I mean, you have to be an American to vote. You have to show an ID. And on top of that, when you're checking the ballot, when you're counting them, there ought to be observers. I mean, you ought to be able to watch them. Republicans ought to be able to watch them. Democrats ought to be able to watch them. Independents. I mean, we ought to have cameras. We ought to make sure everybody's comfortable, right? So, you know, I was with a grandson yesterday that's about a year away from driving, and I was teaching him how to drive. And I said, when you start driving, your job is to make everybody that is with you comfortable. Tell them what you're doing. Are you looking left? Are you looking right? That's what we should be doing with complete transparency with this stuff. And so everybody knows, and there's no chance. Your vote has to, if you're going to vote by mail, and I think mail's always suspect, although we do it in Florida well, I think you ought to just be so careful. You got to make sure, are those signatures going to match? Right? And if you're not going to check signatures, then you know there's going to be fraud. If there's going to be.
6: How about any mail-in ballots immediately from the moment they're delivered are on a video camera put in a locked room that can be monitored by the public 24 hours, and they can go online and see if anybody's in that room tampering with those ballots? Would that not add integrity and confidence?
7: Absolutely. And you would need to ask every cycle. What we do in Florida is every cycle you've got to ask for a mail-in ballot, and your signature has to match.
6: No, they just send them out in California. You know, this is amazing to me, because if you listen to Democrats, many of them are putting their hope in Gavin Newsom. Gavin Newsom has been utterly silent on most of this. Doesn't care.
7: Right.
6: He's an absentee governor. You know what it takes to be a governor. You were governor of this state for 8 years. You did a great job. That's when you and I really became friends, because you were always up in New York poaching business out of New York, and I got to see you all the time. We became very good friends. And what's amazing is he you know, predictable wildfires, predictable Santa Ana winds, and they don't practice the science of forestry. They don't have hydrants with water. They don't have a reservoir.

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1: They killed the equivalent of 40,000 Americans in a day when you extrapolate population out, and they murder and they rape and they torture and they kidnap. What would we expect our country to do if, in fact, we were hit?
2: Well, you'd sure as heck hope our leaders would show up and defend our country. There's so many of these people that are anti-Semitic and anti-Israel and anti-Jew. I mean, it's unbelievable. So now we've got down in Tampa, okay, we got a public stadium supported by taxpayers is going to allow to give a concert there. One of the biggest anti-Semites in the country, in the world. But, you know, other countries won't let him do it. Kanye West, no other countries won't let him even show up and do a concert. But Tampa, with public money, is allowing this to happen. So, one, I don't get that. Two, I don't understand anti-Semitism, why they want to pick on Jews. But think about it. They're not just picking on Jews. They're just the beginning. These people hate Judeo's Christian values. They might start with the Jews. They hate the Christians next. So we've got to start standing up and say, enough's enough. We're not going to put up with this. We're not going to have another Holocaust.
1: I mean, that's the whole thing about every single person. And I hear a lot of lying and I hear a lot of misinformation from both people in Congress, elected officials, and I hear from the punditry class that this is a forever war. This is Donald Trump and President Trump walked off Meet the Press, which I love this weekend, actually, myself. And they're saying he's doing this for Bibi. He's doing this for Israel. He's doing this for Fox News. No, he's not.
2: He's doing
1: because every person that I know that reads the intelligence said under 12 days, they could have up to 11 bombs if they get a hold of that dust. And the president decided it was in our best national security interest not to allow that to happen.
2: What would we have done if they got the weapon? Could we have stopped them? And you won't have a country that's been killing Americans for 47 years, says they're going to kill Americans, have a nuclear weapon they can bomb off the coast of Tampa or Miami or Palm Beach. No, this president's got the guts to show up. Obama's appeaser. Biden was an appeaser. This president defends this country. He's defending American citizens. I'm proud to call him my friend, and I want to thank you for what he's doing.
1: You know, and he's fighting and he's getting Republicans on a lot of issues to fight. Look, I wish he would have gotten through, and maybe you can shed some light on the issue of the SAVE Act. What happened?
2: Well, I mean, we have to work on it. We have to, you know, look, we have to stay up here and we have to, in my opinion, we have to get rid of the filibuster. I mean, the Democrats use this to block all good legislation. And then when they're in power, right? Then there was Republicans that would go along with their stuff. But they don't go along with anything that's logical. And this is what taxpayers want. But so we couldn't get the votes. We had Republicans that voted against it. Then Mike Lee put up a bill just to say, okay, we'll do something in this reconciliation package where we can incentivize states to do the right thing on the elections. And you have Republicans that vote against that. All the Democrats, of course, vote against it, but Republicans vote against the stuff that all we're trying to do is make our elections more secure. It was just an incentive even to do it, and you had Republicans vote against it. That doesn't make any sense.
1: It doesn't. All right, quick break. More with Senator Rick Scott, my free state of Florida on the other side. Then your call's coming up this Monday, 800-941-SHAWN, if you want to be a part of the program.
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9: There's nearly 678,290,000 kids under five around the world. But what's so important about being five? A lot, it turns out. Children who live to age five are twice as likely to reach adulthood. That's why vaccines matter so much. For 40 years, Rotary and partners have delivered vaccines globally. Like here, and even here. Impressive, right? But 12.5 million children are still totally unvaccinated. Rotary knows we can find them. Because when Rotary and Indian vaccinators looked for families at bus and train stations, used motorbikes, and trekked house to house, they lowered polio cases by 94%. See? It can be done. And the results are worth it. Let's ensure that all children grow up safe from preventable diseases.
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0: All right, we continue. Senator Rick Scott from my great free state of Florida is with us. We're covering a lot of ground today. Where do you see us with the midterms right now? I don't think the deciding factor, what we will look back and say, define the elections happened yet. Certainly, a lot of court decisions have come down in Republicans' favor. Racial gerrymandering at the Supreme Court, Abigail Spanberger's power grab in the Commonwealth of Virginia. So certainly things are working on our behalf. But I think a lot of it's going to have to do with the economy and how this issue with the Rand plan, plays out in the end.
1: And also in the end, Sean, you got to win your race. Nobody, it's not a national, these races are not national races. In 2018, most Republicans lost. I'm the only Republican that won in a swing state in the Senate. And I ran on the issues that people care about in my state. In the end, people still care about, they care about the economy. They want to have a good job. They care about their kids' education. They want to be safe. You know what? We win hands down when we talk about those issues. So that's what we have to talk about. How are we going to get inflation under control? Balance the budget. That's what Republicans ought to be doing. We don't do enough of that. We ought to be watching spending, balance the budget. We ought to make sure there's absolute school choice everywhere. Make sure we're doing everything we can. We're the party that's going to support law enforcement because we know the Democrats don't do any of these things. That's what the election is going to be about. I believe that Trump's going to get the Iran deal resolved and we'll get gas prices down. But inflation is not caused by gas prices. Inflation is caused by spending more than we take in. And we've been doing it forever since, just in the last 7 years since I've been up here, the debt's gone from $18 to $39 trillion. We're spending way too much money.
0: That's the problem. I think we're going to have a lot of economic growth. I think revenues we see going up. We had great economic numbers on Friday. So anyway, Senator Rick Scott, my great senator from the free state of Florida, sir, always a pleasure. Thank you for being with us.
1: Have a good day, Sean. Bye-bye.
0: You too, sir. Listen, if you are about to open a business, you find out, oh, I got to get this insurance and then I got to get that insurance. 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

0: News. I'm Deborah Valentine. The leader of Tren de Aragua killed in a U.S. military operation in Venezuela. Fox's Rich Hetson reports President Trump made the announcement stating the following.
1: The United States Southern Command delivered a swift and lethal kinetic strike to successfully execute Nino Guerrero, the infamous leader of Tren de Aragua.
0: The president also said Venezuela cooperated in the strike. Both the U.S. and Iran officials are signaling they're nearing a peace agreement designed to end their conflict. Fox's Max Gordon has the potential details of the deal.
2: Iran dismantling its nuclear program, no sanctions relief until compliance, opening up the Strait of Hormuz, and ending funding of terrorist groups.
0: The U.S. men's team defeating Paraguay 4-1 in the World Cup match at Los Angeles Stadium Friday. The U.S. team plays Australia next Friday in Seattle. 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
14: It's a 7 on the WOKV weather meter. Besides an isolated shower well inland this evening and tonight, it is a dry overnight with temperatures in the mid-70s early Saturday morning. And then during the day, it'll be partly sunny, hot, and humid with a few afternoon and evening storms mainly along and west of I-95. From the Action News Jax First Alert Weather Center, I'm meteorologist Corey Sima for 104.5 WOKV.
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17: I love when the president, you know, walked out of Meet the Press this weekend. It was appropriate. It was time. And this is the most pertinent thing I played earlier in the program is when the president said, if you guys had any influence, I would not have won. And you can add Hollywood to the mix and all the leftist voices because they've done everything possible. The deep state, add them to the mix to destroy any shot, any hope, any prayer that Donald Trump ever would have won this last election. And if they had influence, they probably would have been successful. Now, I know that I'm hearing from people, there is a level of frustration. They don't like the fact that the Iranian war has gone on as long as it has. I hear your complaint. I am telling you, this will not be a forever war, in my view. And the president, you know, is cautiously optimistic that he might be able to get a deal. Here's what he said on Meet the Press.
18: How close are you to making a deal? Are we talking about days, weeks, months, Mr. President?
19: I think we're very close. We have a couple of points. They don't even seem like big points. They've conceded the fact that they will not have nuclear weapons. We had a clause in there that we will not develop nuclear weapons, and everybody was very happy with it except me. And I said, well, what happens if they not develop, but they go out and purchase, they acquire? I want to put the word, if they buy or purchase or acquire, you know, you've got to have that in there too, because that's not developing. So they don't have the right to develop or purchase, acquire, or buy.
18: Have they pushed back against that? Is that one of the sticking points?
19: A little bit, and then they didn't.
17: We're waiting, we're watching, and hopefully this will come to an end sooner than later. James Robbins is back with us, former special assistant to Defense Secretary Rumsfeld and the Institute of World Politics dean. Look, there is a lot of news on this front. Some of it is fake news, and I know because I have better sources than most of the people that open their big fat mouths. And one was that the president told Israel not to hit back. That's not what was said. In fact, after they were attacked, and Israel did have a strike on Sunday that very little people in the news media seem to pay attention to or want to pay attention to. And now, according to reports, the talks are back on track, and Iran and Israel stopped attacking each other after the president told both sides, hey, can we knock it off and see if we can finish this? And that part he said, but he didn't tell Israel not to defend itself. Anyway, James Robbins, what do you think about the president's comments? And I know he's coming under fire for going the extra mile for peace. I'm not willing to go there with criticism, because I think there might be a deal for this reason. Is their economy is bleeding out, literally. They're getting no money from their oil. There's reports now that they're about to cap, if they haven't already capped, and they're running into problem with their wells, and they'll never get it back to the former capacity. We know that unemployment now is well over 50% of their workforce. Inflation now headed to 40%. The value of their currency is near zero. So financially, they are on the brink, and it's either make a deal or they'll never get out of it.
20: Yeah, Sean, that's absolutely right. I think it's really getting to an inflection point with Iran on their economy. For all the reasons that you mentioned, I mean, this is the effect of the blockade. This is our pressure of Hormuz and how much it's hurting Iran. Plus, the Treasury Secretary mentioned recently that we've been going after the hidden crypto accounts of some of their top leaders and just taking the wallets, seizing millions of dollars from them. And, you know, the leadership, if you really want to get their attention, go after their hidden private wealth. I think that is also making a difference. Also, we've heard reports of demonstrations breaking out in various towns and provinces around the country, anti-regime demonstrations. So I think the Iranians are getting a little worried about this.
17: If there is one thing I would have liked to have seen more of is a greater effort, attempt to arm the Iranian people. I know there have been attempts. I don't know how successful they've been. But if you're telling me your sources inside of Iran are telling you that the people are now rising up again, are you also hearing that they have weaponry to fight back?
20: I haven't heard about any recent reports of weapons being used. It's more like just demonstrations and rooftop demonstrations, shouting, which is a tradition in that country, saying, you know, death to the dictator and so forth. It could be that there are weapons being smuggled in. We don't know. Maybe it would come to that. But I think between the economic problems and this restlessness amongst the people, and also Israel doing one of their strikes was on Karg Island, which I think was sending a message to Iran that, hey, if you continue to mess with us, we're just going to take out all your oil infrastructure and then you're going to have nothing.
17: You know what's amazing about that? How easy that strike would be. And that would wipe out 90% of their economy. Now, some would argue, well, the president said I don't know how people got to this interpretation of the Trump doctrine that he would never use military might. When you look at his first term, what do we see? He took out the entire ISIS caliphate. That is not isolationism. He took out Soleimani, the world's worst terrorist from Iran, on a tarmac. He took out Baghdadi, all his associates, dropped the mother of all bombs on Afghanistan. And yes, he said no forever wars. I don't see Midnight Hammer, Epic Fury as a forever war. I see it as the president defined this weekend. He goes, well, not saying no forever wars doesn't mean that I'm not going to take preemptive strikes when it's in our national security interest, America's first interest. He said those words.
20: Yeah, absolutely. 101 days is not forever. It's not 20 years in Afghanistan on a nation building project. He has very specific aims, and he is using all of the instruments of national power to get it, whether it's military, whether it's economic, whether it's diplomacy, and they all work together. You can't just use one and not use the others. So we have the pressure from the blockade. We have our diplomats doing their thing. We have the economic part of this piece, and then there's always the threat of the renewed use of force. So that's how Trump does things. It's extremely sophisticated, and it may take time to do things that way, but I think it's starting to tell on the regime.
17: Well, when Scott Bessent first started talking about, and the president started talking about the blockade, that seemed brilliant to me. And basically, they are choking off their entire economy. It is an energy, oil-based economy. And now there are reports that the IRGC can't get paid. If the IRGC doesn't start getting paid, I would imagine their loyalty or their former loyalties to the old regime go away pretty quickly. Am I wrong?
20: Oh, you're absolutely right. And they'll understand that we're the ones who actually control the Hormuz Strait. Iran's saying, oh, they've closed it. Okay, fine. We closed it. We closed it to everything that they need. They can't import things. They can't export things. So how are they going to survive? You know, it's a temporary inconvenience for us with higher oil prices and, you know, whatever other disruptions.
17: By the way, they're not even that bad. They've been coming down quite consistently.
20: I know. People keep...
17: Now, listen, when I say that, I don't want people to think that I'm being callous and cold and insensitive to people that are struggling. I'm not. However, I do want to point out that the predictions of that oil would go up 250% have never come true.
20: Right. Iran said they were going to raise oil to $200 a barrel. Well, it's under 100 right now, and it doesn't look like it's going to...
17: It's been at like 90 all day.
20: Exactly, yeah. I mean, you probably track it like I do. And the Iranians, they did have an impact, but it wasn't the impact they wanted. But we are having the impact on them that we wanted. And it's just asymmetric. They cannot sustain their economy much longer. And once the IRGC can't get paid, once their private accounts vanish, once the people are rising up in the streets, we may not need a deal.
17: Unfortunately, Donald Trump, assuming that we are able to win this and get out of this successfully, and we had a potential of a nuclear-armed Iran. We learned in this conflict, we didn't know this before Midnight Hammer, Epic Fury, that their ballistic missile range was far greater than we knew. And they could literally send out ballistic missiles that could hit Europe, and they were getting, and they're expanding their range every day. And the rest of the world without any moral clarity is stunning to me. Your thoughts?
20: Well, true. You would think that the Europeans would be a little more upset with this. And the fact that the Iranians, I mean, they just basically lied about all this stuff for years, which also goes to show that even if we have a deal with them, we can't trust that deal. We'd have to have some pretty robust verification and enforcement. But Iran will always be a threat to us in the current regime. I mean, if they're going to keep chanting death to America, we can't.
17: Well, we say current regime. Aren't we really talking about the fourth tier now?
20: But their ideology is the same. The Islamism is still the same, and their revolutionary attempt to reshape the region is still the same, and they're going to keep doing that. I mean, one argument against lifting sanctions or unfreezing money is they're just going to pump that back to their terrorist groups, Hezbollah and Hamas. That's another thing that has to be taken care of. But if the revolutionary regime goes away and they have a democracy or something under someone like the crown prince, something like that, then we won't have to worry about it so much. I mean, imagine like it used to be with Iran being our ally and an ally of Israel like they used to be. I mean, that would be a whole different Middle East.
17: It really would. How do you see this playing out, and how quickly do you see it playing out?
20: Well, I think that the Iranians are kind of at an inflection point. I think this latest round of missiles kind of scared them a little bit, because they understood that Israel could take independent action. They understood the vulnerability of their oil supply. They are, you know, suffering all the economic things we already talked about. I think they're ready to deal. But again, we got to make sure it's the right deal, that we're not giving them a bunch of cash in advance that they can then re-energize their terror network, and that we get what we want out.
17: But the president addressed that. The president in that interview addressed that. He said they don't get a penny until they do things.
20: Absolutely. That is the way to do it, and really hold them responsible, really verify that they're doing exactly what we want and that they're not reconstituting their missiles or their nuclear program. They're not just sending money to terrorists. I mean, they got to start behaving, or we have to retain the option to smack them down again.
17: And that option's always on the table, isn't it?
20: It is, but the Iranians, what they're asking for is they want a guarantee that we will never do that again. But, of course, we can't give that guarantee because we don't know what they're going to do.
17: Well, I mean, they've never really made an agreement that they've kept, have they? So we really can't trust them.
20: Absolutely not. If we can have verification and enforcement, but heavy on the enforcement. We have to reserve the right to do what we need to do if they're not going to be forthcoming with what they have to do.
17: No, I agree. We really appreciate you being with us. James Robbins, former Special Assistant Defense Secretary to Defense Secretary Don Rumsfeld. Appreciate you being with us.
20: Oh, thanks, Sean. My pleasure.
17: 800-941-SEAN is our number. You want to be a part of the program. 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

0: All right, let's go to Steve. He is in the not-so-free state of New York. Steve, how are you? Glad you're with us. Happy Monday, sir.
1: Happy Monday, Sean. It's a pleasure to speak to you.
0: You know, man, you sound like Mo the liberal, but what's going on?
1: Oh, God, please don't say that. But I was thinking about you over the weekend. I was remembering the 82nd anniversary of Operation Overlord, and I remember fondly the conversations that you used to have with your good friend Marty.
0: Marty used to call this show regularly. He was one of those brave men that slammed the beaches in Normandy. I think we lost about 2,500 Americans that day.
1: Yes.
0: And, you know, all we ever asked for was a place to bury our dead. And you know what? It's sad to see the decline of the continent of Europe, countries like France and England, in light of all that was done to ensure their freedom by us.
1: Exactly. And I remember him saying so many times that he's not the hero, that the heroes just were left lying there. And, you know, he was a great man. I really miss him on your show. Thinking about my dad's service and my father-in-law's service. And it's things that kids don't learn today in school. They don't mention it. They have no idea of what those young men went through at that time.
0: They have no idea. It's sad. I have made a concerted effort that my children, like my daughter was born just before 9/11, that my children are aware of the sacrifice of these things. And I make them watch things and read things that they probably wouldn't have read or watched. And now they understand their dad and the world a little more. And I think it's up to every parent to do that.
1: Yes, and you know, my boys, both my boys, they are very aware of it. They look at my collection of World War II military stuff, and it's just ingrained in them. They always remember.
0: Well, I will tell you, there's a reason we refer to them as the greatest generation, and that's my father's generation. My dad spent 4 years in the Pacific, and it is remarkable. Every single person that was involved in either the theater in Europe or the theater in the Pacific are just people that we can't praise enough. Steve, appreciate you, man. Come down to Florida. We'd love to have you. 800-941-SEAN, our number if you want to be a part of the program as we continue.
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8: There's nearly 678,290,000 kids under five around the world. But what's so important about being five? A lot, it turns out. Children who live to age five are twice as likely to reach adulthood. That's why vaccines matter so much. For 40 years, Rotary and partners have delivered vaccines globally. Like here, and even here. Impressive, right? But 12.5 million children are still totally unvaccinated. Rotary knows we can find them. Because when Rotary and Indian vaccinators looked for families at bus and train stations, used motorbikes, and trekked house to house, they lowered polio cases by 94%. See? It can be done. And the results are worth it. Let's ensure that all children grow up safe from preventable diseases.
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0: Nearing peace. I'm Deborah Valentine, Fox News. American and Iranian officials are signaling significant progress in negotiations on a ceasefire agreement that could lead to an end of their conflict. Fox's Rich Etson has the latest from Washington.
1: A senior administration official says the two sides are about 80 to 85% of the way there. Iranian Foreign Minister Abbas Araghchi says a deal has never been closer, though he warns against speculating about its details. Specifics are unclear. A senior administration official suggested an initial phase would extend the ceasefire for 60 days, when Iran would reopen the Strait of Hormuz, agree to dismantle its nuclear material and ship it out of the country, and end its support for terrorist groups across the region. If Iran hits certain performance metrics, then it could receive access to billions in frozen assets.
0: Despite the mixed signals, U.S. officials are saying a deal could be signed as soon as this weekend. A key intelligence tool lapsed at midnight after both chambers of Congress failed to extend FISA, the Foreign Intelligence Surveillance Act, Section 702.
2: Both the House and Senate failed to extend a program allowing for the warrantless surveillance of foreign targets after Democrats, like Virginia Senator Mark Warner, said they couldn't abide by the president's Housing Finance Agency Director Bill Pulte being selected as Director of National Intelligence.
3: And put a political hack into one of our most critical national security positions.
2: But President Trump then announced he was selecting the U.S. attorney in Manhattan for the role, saying Pulte would only be there temporarily.
4: Running it for a short while we get a very talented person, Jay Clayton, in, as you know. Jay Clayton's an incredible talent.
2: As far as when they could vote again on FISA, the House is not back in session until June 23rd. Jessica Rosenthal, Fox News.
0: President Trump said Friday the leader of the Trende Aragua gang was killed. 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
14: It's a 7 on the WOKV weather meter for your Saturday. It'll be partly sunny, hot, and humid with Jacksonville's forecast high getting up to 94, but it's going to feel like around 100 plus. We'll have a few showers and storms this afternoon and evening, and I-95 and the beaches are included in that storm threat, so keep an eye out and stay cool. Tonight will be partly cloudy, low 73. Sunday then is partly sunny with, again, a few afternoon and evening storms. Our forecast is 95 Sunday afternoon. Monday's partly to mostly cloudy with scattered showers and storms. The weather pattern looks a bit wetter Monday, Tuesday, and Wednesday of next week as the temperatures go down slightly, but it's still going to be hot and very humid. From the Action News Jax First Alert Weather Center, I'm meteorologist Corey Sima for 104.5 WOKV.
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15: Welcome to the Home and Garden Show. I'm Larry O'Neill with Larry's Garden Landscape and Design, and we are talking about outdoor living, whether it be your pond, your pergola, your Chamard's oak, your new fence, or how to preserve your fence if you're putting one up, how to get the most life out of it, you know, with a lesser degree of pressure treating chemicals introduced to those situations. The pressure treated wood does not last very long. So you want to take precautions and be careful about your installation and make sure it's done right. But if you have a question, if you're starting out on a garden project, if you're trying to make your grass green, you can add a little curb appeal, improve the overall outlook of your poolside garden, you want to give us a call at 855-765-1045. 855-765-1045. You know, we're working on a lot of great palms, and, you know, as we're going to El Nino. You know, a strong El Nino. So what does that mean for us? It's going to be cold weather in the winter, wet. It's supposed to be wet. You know, of course, we're not getting much rain. But, you know, the weather is subject to review. But, you know, some of the cold-tolerant palms that we've really experienced and we're, you know, and they can be a beautiful asset to your landscape. And you not have to worry about the cold, you know, and having something different, you know, besides our normal palette of palms that we use here. You know, Sable Domingiensis is a great palm tree, and Sable Cansaria, which is from Puerto Rico, and it is one of the largest trunk. What makes it really unique, if you're deciding to have a palm tree, is, you know, something unique, is that the trunk on the palm is very, very large. It's one of the largest trunks. You know, it can get, it's around 30 inches in diameter. So that's a big, huge palm tree trunk. So that really makes it stand out and makes it unusual. Of course, it has, you know, the fan leaves like our normal cabbage palm, but they're much larger, much larger. And so, and that one's good for 20 degrees, you know, and or less, you know. So, and then Dominguensis is a little bit smaller, getting around, I think, 28, 26 inches in diameter. And so it's, those are great. We just got done planting some large ones, you know, 26 feet, you know, and they look great. They have beautiful trunks. They have that kind of a sage green leaves. And then we planted side by side with them Phoenix Reclinata, which a lot of times, you know, we have the clumping type palm with the pygmy palm. And that's a, you know, kind of a clumping type. But we really don't, up in our area, you know, have many cold-resistant palm trees that form those clumps, you know. And the Phoenix Reclinata is a very good one. You know, it has a palm-style leaves, beautiful trunks, and full of great foliage. And it make a great poolside palm tree. And they're relatively slow growing, and if you put one along the pool as a border, you know, to try to partition the neighbor's house, or, you know, to have a little bit of more privacy, it would perform that task for 10, 15 years until it, you know, it will get up, they'll get up there in size. And but they continue to make new trunks. So let's say if you start out with five trunks or on them, they may end up at 10 or 12, you know. So we'll fill in that in-between area between the older ones, older trunk heads, and the newer ones. So you can have a nice partition. Beautiful color on the trunk. And again, that one's going to be very cold resistant. But it's a great palm tree. We just planted two of them side by side as an entranceway, and it just looks unbelievably good. And lush, if you want that tropical look. They're, you know, larger in size, let's say, than your dispus or pampanus, you know, but a little different, more muscular-looking palm tree. And another clumper that will, you know, survive the cold is the Everglade palm. And that, it's going to take a little more tending because it does sucker up, you know, or puts up new stalks, but you may like that for a denser partition. You know, it's we'll get much thicker, you know, and it's a little more fast growing, and but it will perform well in our area. We're putting one up to try to block the basketball hoop, you know, so you don't see it from the garden, or to give a partition for the basketball court with some bamboo, and it's a great palm, easy to take care of, and. You know, it will give you that partition and that great looking structure. You know, so another palms you could put poolside, really they're not palms, is beautiful leaves is the cycads. Cycads are really drought resistant. So if you're thinking about putting a tree or that palm type plant in a container, cycads can take the drought. So if you go away for, you know, a week, 3 weeks, a month, when you come back, they're not going to be dead, you know. So, and they'll have that palm look, you know. I think we have some in the front. And we put some in the containers, and we've never watered them. Never watered. They live only strictly off of rainfall. So if you want that low-maintenance plant, looks good. It, you know, cycads are, you know, cycad woodsonia, which has much bigger leaves than our sagos that we have grow here. It, you know, the leaves are probably about, I'm saying around 5 foot. So you can get that nice, you know, palm look in a container. And very slow growing, so, you know, it will not grow out of the container, you know. So, but you need a good size container to put them in. We're putting some palms in some 300, 200 gallon containers. And those are, anytime you're selecting a palm for a container, which they look great in the container poolside. I mean, there's nothing.

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1: And then you just raise it right back up, and then we're only going to get maybe the most 2 weeks of cold weather. Some of the great ones, you know, are for cold time is Gusia. Probably okay, get that Puerto Rican name right. It's from Puerto Rico anyway. And then Princep and Atenuata. These palms really have nice canopies, unusual trunks on them. And, you know, you don't have to get a giant one. You know, you get one maybe 7 to 10 gallons. They still look good when they're small. They have kind of a bulbous base of the trunk. And they're very, very drought resistant. You know, a lot of times in the tropical areas, you know, we don't think of drought. We think of, jungle, rainfall, lots of rainfall, rainforest. Well, always on the leeward side, the windward side may have catch a lot of rain, but they usually have a mountain ridge going through the island a lot of times, and then the leeward side is completely dry. And so a lot of those palms that grow in those type of areas are very, very drought resistant. So you could put it in a container, and then you don't worry about watering it. So you have cycads, which would definitely do the job, and we've been growing them in containers for years and never having to worry. Now, there's some cycads that come from rainforest, but the amount of them are going to be from dry areas, okay, including our sago palm that we have. And that's a great palm in a container, too. It can take that extreme drought. In fact, we're having right now. And will look good and has a dark green foliage. And it really will accentuate a poolside or outdoor patio and not having to do a lot of maintenance on them. So those are some great. Villanosa, you know, is in South Florida. Villanosa is another one with it's more of a spreading cycad, you know, set of. They come in two groups. They come with ones that have very upright leaves, and they really don't lay out on the horizontal. Then the villanosa is going to be on the horizontal, okay, the leaf structure. So that's a little bit different. So if you like something like that, you know, there's always a plant that will match the conditions you want or the type of structural appearance. And they make great structural plants. If you have a modern house, you know, they look great in there. You know, talking about modern houses, you know, or if you have a tropical landscape and you want to have an entrance and a walkway into the landscape, you know, one of the greatest things you could do is the giant papyrus is a great plant to put right and left of your walkway. If you want something really spectacular, because you're walking into your patio or your backyard, and you have a walkway available where you can line the walkway right and left, at least around four feet in depth, and 4 feet in depth the other side, you have that giant papyrus. I mean, it's with good water and good establishment and some fertilizer on it, it can get, you know, 5 to 6 feet tall. In those spider-like tops, you know, the filaments on the tops, and it really doesn't have many leaves. It just has that long stalk with a head with all these spidery filaments on the top, and it's very, very beautiful if you were walking down a walkway, and very, very easy to maintain. Very easy to maintain. Not much maintenance. It just, if you have a wet spot, that's the best one for it. This is the Home and Garden Show with Larry's Garden Landscape and Design. We'll be right back with more great garden talk.
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11: It's a 7 on the WOKV weather meter for your Saturday. It'll be partly sunny, hot, and humid with Jacksonville's forecast high getting up to 94, but it's going to feel like around 100 plus. We'll have a few showers and storms this afternoon and evening, and I-95 and the beaches are included in that storm threat, so keep an eye out and stay cool. Tonight will be partly cloudy, low 73. Sunday then is partly sunny with, again, a few afternoon and evening storms. Our forecast is 95 Sunday afternoon. Monday's partly to mostly cloudy with scattered showers and storms. The weather pattern looks a bit wetter Monday, Tuesday, and Wednesday of next week as the temperatures go down slightly, but it's still going to be hot and very humid. From the Action News Jax First Alert Weather Center, I'm meteorologist Corey Sima for 104.5 WOKV.
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0: Welcome to the Home and Garden Show. I'm Larry O'Neill with Larry's Garden Landscape and Design, and we are talking about outdoor living, whether it be your pond, your pergola, your palm trees. You know, you want to give us a call at 904, more coffee, 855-765-1045. 855-765-1045. We'd love to hear your questions, or if you're starting out on a project, you know, we invite you to call us at 855-765-1045. We're going to go to Bob. He has a question about his centipede grass. Hello, Bob.
1: Good morning.
0: Good morning.
1: I thoroughly enjoy your show. I try and catch it every Saturday.
0: Thank you very much.
1: I've got a situation out here. You know, we're on this deep sand. Centipede is natural. I mean, it will come in spots. Mm-hmm. And I've got some acreage, and I've been encouraging some in, you know, getting it to take over. But I've got a spot that the weed situation is just ridiculous. I was going to try and do some sod just maybe under 1,000 feet, and it comes to my attention that nobody's growing centipede sod anymore. Is that correct?
0: It's still being grown. Yeah, it's still being grown, but not at the amount that it used to be. You know, it's just you could probably, I don't know, your local sod dealer, you could maybe just place an order for it, but you can always reseed centipede. You know, centipede will, you can buy it in seed, and you can reseed. You know, so, and it's about, I think, around 4 pounds, you know, you're looking at about, probably around $40 a pound. You know, it's a little bit expensive or less, you know, it just depends on the type of centipede that you want. They have a couple different, you know, variety. The centipede, like St. Augustine, there is, you know, tons of, there's lots of varieties, you know, okay? And so, you know, you just pick out what you want, shorter growing, darker green, you know, more compact, you know. But seeding it is not a big issue, you know. But if you're seeding, I would say that you'd start off with less, you know, maybe 2,000 square feet at a time. You know, don't get over until you get an expert on reseeding. Don't put out too much. But that's another alternative you can do. All right.
1: Yeah, I just the area I'm doing it, the weeds in there are ridiculous, and you know.
0: Or have you tried? You can use 2,4-D. Oh yeah, not 2,4-D, not 2,4-D. Excuse me, I'm having a mind cramp. You know, you can use some atrazine or something like that on them. You know. But have you tried any herbicides?
1: Yeah, but I'm dealing with nut sedge, globe sedge, and there's some things that are just not, I don't think most of the herbicides don't mess with or do. And I had some, Image? I tried that.
0: Yeah.
1: And that I think I did some stuff to the soil that I didn't want to do.
0: yeah. Image is a very, you know, atrazine is a temperature constricted, and then, you know, Image is another one of those temperature constricted. I think on grassy weeds you could use, on centipede. I'm a little rusty on centipede, but because we don't have, I've only seen a very few handful of centipede lawns, you know, in our area. And I think but if you have a lot of weeds, you know, in an area, what I would do, and if you wanted to reseed, I mean, I don't know, putting sod down would block, just mow them down and put the sod over the top of them, and then some of them are going to come up through there, and then you can address that as soon as it gets a little cooler. And then, but if you're thinking about resodding or not reseeding, you could put maybe 2 inches of topsoil down, and that basically blocks the light You know, so all the broadleaf, you know, the ones that, like maybe dollarweed would come up through that, nuts edge would come up through that, and then, but you'd manage probably 90% of the weeds and just do that one little area.
1: Right, but you think that some people are still producing centipedes hot in the area?
0: Absolutely, absolutely. And if you can't find you give me a call during the week, 904-346-1970, and I will tell you the saw farm.
1: Wonderful.
0: All right, thank you then.
1: Have a great day.
0: Thank you. What? This is the Home and Garden Show with Larry's Garden Landscape Design. We'll be right back with more great garden talk.
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3: I'm Paul Stevens. Shares of SpaceX soaring 19% in their Wall Street debut Friday, making the rocket maker's founder and CEO Elon Musk the first ever trillionaire.
4: Let me tell you, if people had told me this was going to happen, I was like, man, you must be smoking some really good crack.
3: Musk saying SpaceX is going public because it needs money to fund its ambitions of putting satellites and data centers in space. The U.S. off to a good start in the World Cup, topping Paraguay 4-1. The Americans with a 1-0 lead, extending in at the 7-minute mark.
5: Olisic running in now. In for Tyler Adams. Great first touch. Still Adams. Batting and tight end. Goes in! Flo Balogun celebrates. The flag is staying down. It's 2-0 for the United States.
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19: It's a 7 on the WOKV weather meter for your Saturday. It'll be partly sunny, hot, and humid with Jacksonville's forecast high getting up to 94, but it's going to feel like around 100 plus. We'll have a few showers and storms this afternoon and evening, and I-95 and the beaches are included in that storm threat, so keep an eye out and stay cool. Tonight will be partly cloudy, low 73. Sunday then is partly sunny with, again, a few afternoon and evening storms. Our forecast is 95 Sunday afternoon. Monday's partly to mostly cloudy with scattered showers and storms, so weather pattern looks a bit wetter Monday, Tuesday, and Wednesday of next week as the temperatures go down slightly, but it's still going to be hot and very humid. From the Action News Jax First Alert Weather Center, I'm meteorologist Corey Sima for 104.5 WOKV.
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0: Welcome to the Home and Garden Show. I'm Larry O'Neill with Larry's Garden Landscape and Design, and we're talking about outdoor living, whether it be your pond, your pergola, your Chamard's oak, or your centipede grass. And, you know, centipede is kind of, you know, there's not that many lawns in Jacksonville that are centipede. It was, you know, very popular in the middle of the state, and it's a great-looking grass, more on a limey green color than the dark green, kind of a yellow green color, and it's a great grass, and does like you know, sandy environments, you know, and definitely worth considering. And it does reseed itself, so you know, and easy to plant with seed. And it's what kind of maintenance? It's a little less, you know, and I would say it's a little less. It likes a little bit more acidic situation. 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But we're going to go to Brad at has a question about pine trees. Hello, Brad.
20: Hey, good morning, Larry. Good morning. As I ride around the beaches area, there's a bunch of brown Norfolk pines. And I was just wondering, you know, I assume during because of the freeze.
0: Yes.
20: Are these goners, do they have to get cut down? Are they going to come back? I noticed no one else has trimmed or cut any of theirs away. So that's my question. Are the Norfolk pines goners after they turn all brown? Do they come back or regenerate? I mean, I know they're everything. So when they go brown, it's never good. So
0: yeah. Well, they're not really pine trees. They're in the conifer family. They're aronticas, you know, aronticas, and they will slowly recover. You know, they're not dead. You know, any long as there's green on them, but they will not look, you know, like they previously looked. You know. So, you know, if I had one that was severely damaged, I'd figure, you know, 2 years for it to recover. But it doesn't look like good news for them because, you know, we're in a super El Nino. And so what does that mean to us in North Florida? It means we're going to have, you know, of course, this is what they say, a wet and very cold winter. So, it doesn't look like recovery may be possible. You know, you have to, when you decide to plant a plant, you can't look at a 2 year situation where we've had really cold weather. And then you just say, hey, listen, I'm going to cut it down. It's going to last, you know, 25, 30, 40 years. And then it's going to be froze down, you know, freeze down, and then we'll go back. So, but they'll recover in the right conditions in about 2 years. All right.
20: Well, I'm willing to give it at least a year. We'll see what it does. All right. You have a great day. Thank you.
0: All right. Bye. You know, that's the thing. Thank you. But when these pines, palms, and stuff like that get knocked back because of the cold, you know, it does take some time for them to recover. And the best thing, if you on the recovery, want to get them to recover, you know, make sure they get a lot of water. Because these are tropical conifers, and you know, actually conifers dominate the tropical zone, and most people don't realize that. But they need a good amount of water for recovery and good amount of fertilizer, and the key thing is, you know, they need that, you know, tender loving care until they get back on their feet, and but they're going to be subject to damage when it gets. You know, I see them being planted more and more frequently, yeah, but they'll be subject to damage when they get down into the low 20s. You can make them more resistant by, if you're thinking about planting, because they are a beautiful tree. They are a beautiful tree, and they have rich green leaves. You can plant them out of the wind, plant them on a southern exposure, plant them closer to the house, and those, make sure before a freeze occurs, they're well watered 24 hours in advance. And if you want to take the extra effort, spray the palm leaves, not the palm leaves, but spray the plant about 30 to 40 days in advance of our cold season. And if you spray it with fish emulsion, seaweed, monosilic acid, which is silicon, and a little bit of urea in the complete line of the 8 trace elements necessary for photosynthesis, that will make a huge difference. You'll add about 3 or 4 degrees of cold resistance. I've looked at photos where, you know, if you're farming up north, they always, you know, they can have a late freeze, you know, those type of things, and an early freeze in the fall. And how do they prevent that from damaging their crops? Of course, sometimes they, before harvest, and then what they do is spray the leaves with this formula. And I've seen crops not sprayed and sprayed, and it's not, they're like day and night, one completely toasted and one completely vigorous and alive. So it's like putting radiator fluid in your plant sap. So, and that's all available online. Those formulas are available online. But it does really add to the resistance. I've done it. If I don't want things to go to the ground and to last longer in the cold and give myself 3 to 4 degrees, some plants it could be even greater. And some plants it could be a little less. So I'm going to say the average would be you'll get 3 or 4 more degrees of cold resistance. And also they recover more quickly. And so that's an idea. So about 30 to 40 days before it freezes. If you have a tropical plant, you know, I mean, we're talking about this dead in the summer. You know, we're talking about when it's 94 today. But, you know, so if you don't want to be limited as much, you know, you can do that as a preemptive thing every time it you forecast it freeze. And the plant will be able to take. You can buy these formulas already made up, and if you want to spend the extra, but we do that all the time. A little bit of and also a little bit of molasses. But the Florida International University says that planting trees in a hurricane zone spares your house. You can look up the article, but so if you're, you know, trees do protect your house. I mean, we have to be careful of the placement. There is a designed placement, which you can read the article, get this particulars. But the oak tree, the live oak, and many trees to cluster together they buffer the wind against your house. So if the wind speed is even when they did research on Category 5 hurricanes, which are, you know, extreme. And they've reduced the wind load on the house. So, but it is, the placement is very important. So, you know, you understand the placement. You can read the Florida International University's research on that. And I think I found it very interesting. You know, trees clustered together are stronger than one by itself because they help, you know, disperse that wind load together. And so a lot of pressure is not put on them. So when you put them together, sometimes that is even more beneficial than just planting one. It's very interesting, definitely worth reading if you're thinking about, you know, planting a tree, knowing where the best placement is if you're in a hurricane zone. So, but some of the palm, we were just thinking about some of these palm trees, that great poolside containers that don't get gigantic. And the green crown shaft, you know, which is very attractive, which we don't have that many that grow well in our area because of extreme cold, you know, Chambronia, the flamethrower, Kentiopsis, Saticensis, you know, they have demonstrated to have some cold tolerance, but, you know, 20 degrees is more than most palms can take. But, The Phoenix palm, Elegance, is a smaller growing green crown shaft that does have some cold resistance, and it does have some drought resistance. You can put that in a container and lay it over. You know, people love those foxtail palms, and they're great for those type of conditions, you know, in a container because they look beautiful at a poolside. And on a patio, if you don't have a pool, it's not necessary. The Elegance is the most cold tolerant, and then they have New Celia, which is another one variety of that. But one that is really exceptional, you know, and you like the blue foliage, and it's a fan palm that stays very upright, you know, and in order to get one, they're super expensive when they're big. They're more expensive than the Phoenix canariensis. But Corpinicia foliensis. I need more coffee this morning. I woke up at 4. But foliensis is a great one. It's very silver blue, a huge fan leaf. It's very highly pleated. Doesn't, you know, and it's straight up and down, very rigid leaf. So it's a beautiful, absolutely magnificent palm to put poolside. You know, and in a container, you just lay it over in the ground. Now, our foliensis are in the ground, and they are around, I'm thinking around 12 to 14 feet. And if I would have told you what they cost now for that, you'd just go, oh, my God. You know, but they made it through the 20 degrees. They made it through the 20 degrees, a little bit of damage on some of the leaves, but they quickly recovered. But that is an absolutely phenomenal palm by the pool. You know, you got the turquoise or the gray colored water in the pool. You know, the, and it's just a great look. And it, you could just put them in the, as your pool side, and just put some, maybe some succulents at the base and maybe some petunias or whatever flowering plant. And that, that would make a poolside garden just by itself. And it would be in a level of 9 or 10 in the container, you know, so, and, people would always comment on that one. And it, when it got bigger, you can go up to the next container. And when it gets so big you can't handle anymore, you could sell it for, you know, $10,000, you know. But that's how much, that's how expensive those things are. And, but they're readily, now they're not really available. I think we're the only company that plants them. But, you know, if you want to plant one in the ground, you have to plant it in a protected area, you know, not directly in the, you know, where the wind's blowing down on it, you know, close to the house, you know, in a warmer area. And they seem to do well, you know, at 20 degrees, if it survived, any palm that survived 20 degrees, it's in, it did well, you know. So, you know, that would be a great poolside planting. You know, some of the other things right now, you know, we're too... This is the Home and Garden Show. There's that music again, and the Home and Garden Show with Larry's Garden Landscape and Design, and we'll be right back with you.
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19: It's a 7 on the WOKV weather meter for your Saturday. It'll be partly sunny, hot, and humid with Jacksonville's forecast high getting up to 94, but it's going to feel like around 100 plus. We'll have a few showers and storms this afternoon and evening, and I-95 and the beaches are included in that storm threat, so keep an eye out and stay cool. Tonight will be partly cloudy, low 73. Sunday then is partly sunny with, again, a few afternoon and evening storms. Our forecast is 95 Sunday afternoon. Monday's partly to mostly cloudy with scattered showers and storms. The weather pattern looks a bit wetter Monday, Tuesday, and Wednesday of next week as the temperatures go down slightly, but it's still going to be hot and very humid. From the Action News Jax First Alert Weather Center, I'm meteorologist Corey Sima for 104.5 WOKV.
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0: Welcome to the Home and Garden Show. I'm Larry O'Neill with Larry's Garden Landscape and Design. We are talking about outdoor living. You want to give us a call at 855-765-1045. If you're starting out on a lawn, whether it be centipede or St. Augustine, knowing which is the best type. You know, there's so many different types of St. Augustine. And folks, you know, have shady environments, sunny environments. All St. Augustine will grow in full sun. The key thing is knowing which ones grow well in the shade. And unfortunately, you know, Floritam is the worst grass to grow in the shade. Worst St. Augustine. Has the worst rating, worst scientific results of growing in the shade. And it's not you. It's the type of grass, even though St. Augustine is shade tolerant, you know, tolerant. It doesn't, you know, a lot of times people are confused that grasses want to grow in the shade. They don't. They all want to grow in the sun. Just some exhibits some ability to grow better in the shade than others. And Floritam exhibits the worst characteristics under scientific testing. The Journal of Horticultural Science has tested all these St. Augustines and, you know, bulk of them, and it has had poor results. So if you're thinking about planting a St. Augustine lawn and you have a lot of oak trees, I try citrus, blue, palmetto, you know, there's Seville, there's all different types of shade tolerant St. Augustines, but do not plant Floritam in the shade. It will never do well. It has to have at least, you know, 4 hours of sun, 4 hours of sun, you know, direct sunlight. Some of those other grasses, if they're getting high filtered light, that means you could see your shadow. You're walking around in the day under that shade condition, you can see your shadow distinctively out on the ground, and that's pretty what I would call high filtered light, and that what grass will grow there. And we've planted Citra Blue in those conditions, and it does well. And also, if you're picking the St. Augustine, you know that. You know, if you have torpedo grass and if you have Bermuda that in your pre-existing before you plant your St. Augustine, you're going to have it again, not unless you take your time as far as on weed control. But you're going to have many applications of Roundup, many applications of, herbicide in order to control it. And during the time of processing and controlling it, you must continue to water because that you want the grass to come to the surface so you know where it is. But if you do want to skip over that step and you don't want to be spraying herbicide repetitively, then, you know, Provista is a GMO grass. And it is not the strongest grower, and it's not one I would plant if I did not have Bermuda or Torpedo grass. But it is it's more of a dwarf growing. It is a little weaker growing, but it is ideal. Its positive side is it's ideal if you have Torpedo grass and or Bermuda, because it is Roundup resistant, you know, so you can spray Roundup on it. And we planted when we're faced with those circumstances. We you know, I know that if the lawn had, you have a 6,000 square foot area and you had copious amounts of Torpedo grass, it's not going to all go away in one application. This is the Home Garden Show with Larry's Garden Landscape and Design. We'll be right back with more great garden talk.

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1: Hello, Americans. 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
2: Some progress. I'm Paul Stevens, Fox News. Officials for America and Iran reportedly making quote-unquote significant progress on coming to a deal to ending the conflict in Iran. Fox's Lucas Tomlinson at the White House explaining where the two countries are at with those talks.
3: There's an 80% chance the U.S. government's signature is going to be on it, and that would kickstart a new 60-day implementation phase. The Strait of Hormuz would be opened. The U.S. blockade would be lifted. Iranian media is reporting that Iran would get billions of dollars up front at the signing. The vice president of the United States, J.D. Vance, said not so fast, posting to Truth Social, quote, the Iranians are not receiving any cash and no funds are being released for simply signing a deal or attending a meeting. The deal is structured to ensure that the U.S. and its allies' concerns are prioritized, and that if the Islamic Republic of Iran meets its obligations, then economic benefits will flow to them and to the entire region.
2: And despite the mixed signals, U.S. officials are saying a deal could be signed as soon as sometime this weekend. House lawmakers went home this past Thursday for a week-long break, letting a key intelligence tool lapse after both chambers failed to extend FISA Section 702.
4: Both the House and Senate failed to extend a program allowing for the warrantless surveillance of foreign targets after Democrats, like Virginia Senator Mark Warner, said they couldn't abide by the president's Housing Finance Agency Director Bill Pulte being selected as Director of National Intelligence.
5: And put a political hack into one of our most critical national security positions.
4: But President Trump then announced he was selecting the U.S. attorney in Manhattan for the role, saying Pulte would only be there temporarily.
6: Running it for a short while we get a very talented person, Jay Clayton, in. As you know, Jay Clayton's an incredible talent.
4: As far as when they could vote again on FISA, the House is not back in session until June 23rd. Jessica Rosenthal, Fox News.
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17: It's a 7 on the WOKV weather meter for your Saturday. It'll be partly sunny, hot, and humid with Jacksonville's forecast high getting up to 94, but it's going to feel like around 100+. We'll have a few showers and storms this afternoon and evening, and I-95 and the beaches are included in that storm threat, so keep an eye out and stay cool. Tonight will be partly cloudy, low 73. Sunday then is partly sunny with, again, a few afternoon and evening storms. Our forecast is 95 Sunday afternoon. Monday's partly to mostly cloudy with scattered showers and storms. The weather pattern looks a bit wetter Monday, Tuesday, and Wednesday of next week as the temperatures go down slightly, but it's still going to be hot and very humid. From the Action News Jax First Alert Weather Center, I'm meteorologist Corey Sima for 104.5 WOKV.
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18: Welcome to the Home and Garden Show. I'm Larry O'Neill with Larry's Garden Landscape and Design, and we are talking about outdoor living. 94 degrees, you know, out there. Great day to get out early and get under that shade tree, you know, in the afternoon, and then in the evening, enjoy the outdoors. It's just a little bit hot, you know, not too bad, you know, but, you know, it's still nice to get outside, get a little bit of vitamin D. You know, they say that vitamin D is what, you know, 80 or 90% of the population is lacking, and, you know, it has some health ramifications, you know. And then I was looking at sunscreens, you know, they're not all what they've been sold, you know, as, you know, but, you know, getting out there and working in the yard is important for our health and our overall well-being. Of course, having a good garden or a landscape, you know, scientific proof says, hey, it's good for your well-being. And how to grab a great lawn is always something that everybody struggles with. And not everybody, but, you know, the Bermuda grass, you know, we're talking about Bob. By the way, Bob, you know, you're in luck. You know, Corion, I want to give you this number. It's 904-262-6829. They grow common Bermuda, and they are in St. Mary's. And so you should be able, you can get your own, right? Just get a trailer. But the benefit of common Bermuda in this extreme drought, if like we're having really no rainfalls whatsoever, is that the grass would never die. And it's, I mean, I keep being a proponent of common Bermuda. You know, it's such a great alternative to St. Augustine in a lot of high maintenance grass. It's one of the lowest maintenance grass besides Bahia. And it will produce a decent-looking lawn. It will not produce a St. Augustine lawn. It will not produce a Zoysia lawn. And it will not produce a hybrid seed, a hybrid type Bermuda. But it will produce a very good lawn. And you know, and the thing is that it never needs to be watered. You know, right now, if you turned off the water, and of course we had a little issue with electrical system and one of the pump wasn't pumping, and it had they had some unusual circumstances, and so the Bermuda lawn has not been watered for over 30 maybe 40 days, and its course is not looking as healthy as it is, should, but it's not going to die, you know. So at 90 degrees and hotter, you know, the grass is not going to die. And Bermuda has this unique, common Bermuda has a unique characteristic, is that when it gets droughty like it is now, it can turn itself off and go dormant. Well, versus St. Augustine, it can't do that. And it does not do that. They will just die and grow until it dies. It runs out of water. And the roots of common Bermuda goes down 3 to 4 feet. So it can get every bit of water out of that soil that it needs. And, you know, so that's a tremendous advantage if you're trying to restrict your, you know, restrict watering. And so you basically have a lawn that never needs to be watered. Because, you know, we're going to get rain. It can go, you know, probably, I'm just taking an estimate, maybe 90 days at 90 degrees and not die without water, you know. So that would be, it will turn brown. It's going to turn brown. But as soon as it rains again, it's going to turn green. And also, it drops its own seed. So it produces a good amount of seed. So it's a lawn that you'll have in perpetuity, you know. So, and the key thing to making the lawn look as best as it can, with, you know, being that it's not a cultivar, you know, hybridized cultivar for a characteristic, is good leveling, you know, before, good grading before you install it. And the reason why is because that grass looks better when it's mowed low. Even if you mow, you can mow it with a real mower. And that will, when you mow it low, it's going to change its overall characteristic, growth characteristics. It's going to start going more horizontal and being thicker. And so even if you don't mow it for, versus Bahia, if you don't mow Bahia for, say, 3-4 weeks, it's going to look pretty tall. Well, Bermuda, if you don't mow it for, common Bermuda, if you don't mow it for 3 or 4 weeks, it may be 4 inches tall. And it's so dense, you know, it's much more dense than Bahia. So it will look, you know, more even versus Bahia, it looks kind of weedy. And but when you mow it, it will kind of look, turn brown because the upper leaves are shading out the bottom portion, but it will turn green right away. And disease resistance, it's very, very, very disease resistant. What you need to really, to improve the overall color and the overall vigorousness of the grass, you need trace elements. It really likes minerals. And then if you give it good amount of, you know, given balanced minerals, it will, you know, the trace elements and a little bit of fish emulsion, seaweed, you know, those, and do some, put some mycorrhizins and some, bacteria on it with a little bit of milorganite, you know, and you're going to have a really good looking lawn with low amounts of input, you know. And herbicide, you can have a good amount of flexibility on the herbicide. You know, if you have, you want to spot treat and get more uniform look, a weedless lawn, you know, that would be something you could easily do with common Bermuda. Even if you had a Roundup a section, it's tough to kill. It's tough to kill, really. Common Bermuda is tough to kill. So if you even had a small section and you wanted to really improve the overall look of the lawn and make it more like a green, that if you can get a real mower, a reel mower, a gas-powered reel mower, and with a, you know, that would look unbelievably good. But you'll need to grade well. You know, it had to be really graded correctly, and to get be able to use a reel mower. But that's a great lawn for a low cost. For long-term low cost, there's nothing like common Bermuda. You know, common Bermuda is over and over again. How I discovered this, you know, that, you know, of course, I'm from California originally, and we grew Bermuda lawns, and we always liked Bermuda. You know, I've always liked Bermuda. But, you know, some of the cultivars, you know, are not as good, you know, resistant as common Bermuda. And we had a large property where the St. Augustine, when I arrived there, had massive amounts of take-all root rot, and the St. Augustine was just

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1: You can go online. I always buy it on all my seed online. And make sure when you're purchasing seed that you ask the grower or the seed distributor what the date of freshness. The younger the seed, the better quality of germination you're going to get. And always start a small section at a time. Don't be over ambitious. Because what normally happens when a homeowner starts a lawn from seed, it can be overwhelming getting the water on it. So if you got it water set up good, you know, and you want to give a little bit, you know, a little bit of shot, but you could go a little bigger section. But first, I would start a small section, see how it goes, get tuned up of what you need to do. You'll make a few adjustments, and then after that, you can have a good distribution and cover a larger area. You're going to have a little bit of weeds, but once the weeds grow up around the Bermuda and the Bermuda gets established, you can spray with a little bit of herbicide in a cool morning or a cool evening. And that will be a great alternative to any type of lawn, and you'll save a huge amount of money, compared to a St. Augustine, Zoysia, lawn, common Bermuda. Although there's not many growers of common Bermuda, there's more growers of Bahia and I don't really understand. You know, I do understand because Bermuda, Bahia is more of a grade for pasture grass if you have livestock. Why common Bermuda is really, as a roadside grass, is more popular, not more popular, versus Bahia, because it doesn't need to be mowed as much, and it's denser. So, that's salesmanship. I guess it counts in some things, and that would be one of them. But anyway, going back to the garden, some of the things that are looking great in the perennial garden right now, of course, daylilies are, in doing their best right now. They love the heat. They love good water. They love fertile soil. You know, there's really nothing like mill organite. If you put that around your daylilies, you're going to have great results, especially in the winter. If you fertilize your daylilies in the winter with mill organite, you're going to have unbelievable results. And they're flowering great, a high hypernicum. And then we have some unusual daylilies that's called bloom in the fall, autumn. And it's called, autumn minuet. It's early. I got up too doggone early. Autumn minuet is a great daylily that blooms in the fall. So it blooms out of sequence and very tall growing. The flowers are going to be around 4 foot, 5 foot in height. And, the foliage is going to stay down low, but, the flower stalks go up. But you'll have a pretty good amount of flowers. It's really floriferous. And then Multiflora is another fall blooming daylily. We heard me talk about it before, but it is the most floriferous daylily. Very, very floriferous. It has a plant nerd name for having a lot of flowers. That's a great looking plant, but they're doing great this time. And then the one of the things that are really flowering well is the rain lilies, and rain lilies are great, easy to grow perennial. You can grow them in your grass. You can grow them in your anywhere along the edge of the border. They're short growing, and every time it rains, basically that's how they get their name. They'll come up and produce a flower for you. And Grandiflora is the best one for large, large flowers. This is the Home and Garden Show with Larry's Garden Landscape and Design. And we shall be right back with you. More great garden talk.
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5: It's a 7 on the WOKV weather meter for your Saturday. It'll be partly sunny, hot, and humid with Jacksonville's forecast high getting up to 94, but it's going to feel like around 100 plus. We'll have a few showers and storms this afternoon and evening, and I-95 and the beaches are included in that storm threat, so keep an eye out and stay cool. Tonight will be partly cloudy, low 73. Sunday then is partly sunny with, again, a few afternoon and evening storms. Our forecast is 95 Sunday afternoon. Monday's partly to mostly cloudy with scattered showers and storms. The weather pattern looks a bit wetter Monday, Tuesday, and Wednesday of next week as the temperatures go down slightly, but it's still going to be hot and very humid. From the Action News Jax First Alert Weather Center, I'm meteorologist Corey Sima for 104.5 WOKV.
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6: Welcome to the Home and Garden Show. I'm Larry O'Neill with Larry's Garden Landscape and Design, and we are talking about outdoor living, whether it be your pond, your pergola, or your Chamard's oak, or what type of shade tree to grow in our zone. You know, getting a great shade tree right now, there's nothing like a shade tree in the southern exposure. Insulation, special glass, solar protection on your roof underlayment, all are important, but there's nothing that will substitute for a shade tree. Keeping the heat away from the house before it has contact is your best solution always. And a good shade tree in the right type, so it's not, you know, covering the house and, being a risk to the roof, roof damage, and not being too large. It doesn't have, become a pruning nightmare. But there's a, I'm going to recommend the Little Volunteer because it's deciduous. And so during the winter, it sheds its leaves. The great thing about picking the right shade tree is that I prefer a deciduous tree because during the winter, it sheds its leaves. Okay. And then so where you want to warm up the house during the winter, the southern exposure is, the house is exposed to the sunlight. And then when you want to shade it out during the summer, reduce the amount of sun, then the Little Volunteer is going to do the job popular. But when you're watering our plants right now is so important, and getting good your containers water. We always talk about planting containers and getting them watered well is always important. But great water for us is important. And the water experts at Affordable Water will come out, test your well water, test all your drinking water, your household water, and make sure you're getting the right type of water. And if you're looking for a great water system for drinking water, They can put reverse osmosis, all different types of drinking water systems, and also put a water softener in. So to get your appliances to last longer, without any calcification and having that. We have super heavy water, super hard, she's not heavy water, but hard water, And in our area, probably off the Richter scale, the water experts at Affordable Water will give you direction. They understand what the best water conditions are, and they will understand, you explain to them what you want out of your water system, and they will help you move you through that process and give you all the choices and options available to you. But you want to give them a call at 904-262-0197, Affordable Water, for the water experts. But, eggshells, I keep hearing people tell me eggshells, they'll retard slugs. That's a completely, wives' tale. They're crushing eggshells and putting them around your plants to retard slugs. It's completely ineffective. There's so many things that are out there. People tell people about, I don't know how it starts, but about things like painting the tree wound is completely ineffective. In fact, it's more negative than to paint a tree wound than it is not to leave it unpainted. All these, and they're still selling the stuff. Advertising and protecting a tree wound. But eggshells, they're not going to protect your plant from slugs. Absolutely not, And when you put them in the compost pile, they're not going to do anything either, because, Mother Nature makes eggshells to protect. So they're very, very resistant to decay, bacteria, fungus. So you put them in the compost pile, you put them around your plants. Don't expect anything for 5 or 6 years. That's how resistant they are. But you can use them. You can use them. And how do you make the eggshells? Well, there's that music. This is the Home and Garden Show with Larry's Garden Landscape Design. We'll talk about how to use your eggshells in your garden. Right back with you.
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8: I'd say where we stand is that we've got the negotiator in chief, the deal maker in chief, President Trump. We know that he is not going to agree to a bad deal. Whatever deal is reached, it's going to be a good deal.
7: The White House says it could be signed as soon as this week. Lawmakers heading home for a week break without voting to extend FISA, a key intelligence tool.
9: Well, I think it's par for the course for Democrats, right? 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
7: That's Texas Congressman Joni Arrington speaking to Fox News. 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
4: 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And Action News Jack's chief meteorologist, Mike Burrish, has the 5-day forecast on Jacksonville's morning news on 104.5 WOKV. 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
5: It's a 7 on the WOKV weather meter for your Saturday. It'll be partly sunny, hot, and humid with Jacksonville's forecast high getting up to 94, but it's going to feel like around 100 plus. We'll have a few showers and storms this afternoon and evening, and I-95 and the beaches are included in that storm threat, so keep an eye out and stay cool. Tonight will be partly cloudy, low 73. Sunday then is partly sunny with, again, a few afternoon and evening storms. Our forecast is 95 Sunday afternoon. Monday's partly to mostly cloudy with scattered showers and storms. The weather pattern looks a bit wetter Monday, Tuesday, and Wednesday of next week as the temperatures go down slightly, but it's still going to be hot and very humid. From the Action News Jax First Alert Weather Center, I'm meteorologist Corey Sima for 104.5 WOKV.
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6: Welcome to the Home and Garden Show. I'm Larry O'Neill with Larry's Garden Landscape and Design, and we are talking about outdoor living and how to survive these 94-degree days, you know, how you get your grass to survive that. We can talk about that and how to get your plants to be more heat-resistant and providing them with the right nutrients and to make them heat-resistant. If you have any questions, if you're starting out a vegetable garden this time of the year, you're puzzled by what plants to plant. You know, we can't plant those temperate type vegetables. And you want to give us a call at 855-765-1045. 855-765-1045. You know, we're talking about eggshells, and, you know, people keep always telling me, oh, put it around there and do this, put it in the compost pile. You know, okay, it's not going to really be effective. If you're assuming that eggshells are going to be effective in the compost pile, they're not. You know, for 5 or 6 years, you know, if you got plenty of time to wait, you know, that takes that long time for them to break down. And, but you can make them break down quicker. And how you do that is you take your eggshells and you put 30 minutes in a frying pan, cook them up. You know, there's going to be a chemical reaction. And then you want to crush them up. And then you want to add about one part eggshells to 9 parts vinegar. And the vinegar is going to cause another chemical reaction, and it's going to make the calcium in that eggshell available to the plant, you know, and it's going to be in solution. And you want to put about that mixture, you want to put about 1 teaspoon per gallon of water. So it's very powerful. So you can, how long will it store? You know, godly, indefinitely. And so what do you use it on? What is it? What is some of the low cost things you could do that for spending your effort of a little bit of vinegar, which costs you probably around 50 cents, and then the eggshells are free, your time, you know, so you got a whole dollar invested in this. And instead of going to the store and buying fertilizer to prevent bottom blossom rot on your tomatoes, your squash, your peppers, if you're growing peppers, of course, the peppers grow well this time of the year in the heat. They laugh at the heat. And but summer squash, anything that needs that calcium to prevent bottom blossom rot, that's a little brown spot on the bottom of your tomatoes, on your pumpkins, on your squash, peppers. And you want to spray the leaves with that solution, 1 teaspoon per gallon of water. Very, very powerful and rich with calcium. And directly on the leaves. Why the leaves? Because the leaves are always going to be the most efficient way to put fertilizer down. Because when you put it on the ground, it's only going to get around 65%, depending on the type of fertilizer you're using, of what is put on the ground. Well, on the leaves, it's almost 100%. And it, how long does it take? About 15 minutes. That's how long it takes. So it's very, very quick acting on the leaves. So I've taken a Bricks test, which is a score of photosynthesis, an indirect score of photosynthesis. I spray the leaves of a grass with some fertilizer and to accelerate the rate of photosynthesis. And I wait about 15 minutes, and I take another brick score, and it's up immediately. That's how fast it is. It tests out. So there's the way to properly use eggshells. If you're wondering what to do with all those eggshells, and you have, especially if you have free-range chickens, you know, and you have all those great eggshells that are full of great nutrients, because in addition to the calcium, there's going to be some nutrients that can survive the cooking and that will also provide for the plant some nutrients. Another thing you can do if you want to supply free nutrients to your plant is to actually trim all the weeds, excluding the seeds, the new growth on the weeds, and or any plants that have new growth on there. And put it into a bucket of water, let it seep for about a week or two, and aerate. You want to have the aeration, you know, little aquarium pump. So what happens is that all the nutrients in the new growth has the most concentrated nutrients, amino acids, and all that is in that new tip growth. When you remove that, put it in the water, aerate, it's going to release it back into the water, and that's a great fertilizer you could put on your plants and spray on the leaves. And what the cost is just your labor. So there's some ways to get around the fertilizer, you know, cost. You know what I mean? Fertilizer is getting more and more expensive. And if you got the time and the desire, there's some ways you can do it. You know, if you're using some chemical fertilizer for bottom blossom rot, you know, you're going to spend $10, $15, $20, you know, on that. And if you got free eggshells and you got a little bit of vinegar, you can make it for less than a dollar, you know. And then the calcium in the vinegar will stay good for, you know, years. But if you're starting out in a vegetable garden, we're talking about vegetables and how to prevent bottom blossom rot. The vegetables that grow well this time of the year are peppers. And there's how many varieties of peppers we've tried and how many varieties they're available is incredible. And it's probably the most popular vegetable plant, you know, on the planet, you know, because they're grown in every kind of environment, you know, to temperate environments, to tropical, to desert environments. There's a pepper that's been hybridized or naturally occurring that grows in that environment. So peppers are great. And they'll laugh at 94, 95. They want that heat. And peppers are actually not an annual. They're actually a shrub. You know, that's just a very cold sensitive shrub. So you could have them for years, you know, and long as you protect it from the cold, trim back in the spring, they'll last and last and last. They can get, sometimes they'll get nematodes, but if you're putting some organic fertilizer like milorganite, well, I don't suggest you use milorganite on your vegetables. You should not use milorganite on your vegetables because it's not that the milorganite is bad. It's just that you don't know who's dumping into the system when they're collecting the sludge, you know, to make milorganite. What other industrial companies is dumping in the system? And, those everlasting chemicals could be in the system. And there's all kinds of articles where the municipalities have given away, you know, milorganite, which are or a combination of that, and given it away. And the farmers spread it on their farms, and they thought, great, this is free fertilizer. And then years later, they were tested by the federal government and found out that that farmland was no longer usable because in the milorganite they got, which I'm just using that brand name, there was chemicals that industrial plants had been dumping in the water, and they got those everlasting chemicals in the soil. And so, you know, you got to use caution when you're using it. It's good on the lawn. It's not a problem on the lawn. And, but around the vegetable garden, no. Okay. You know, but I wouldn't use it. So, but peppers is great this time of the year. Sweet potatoes, they love the heat, and they'll keep producing. You leave a few in the ground, and next year you still have some great sweet potatoes taken off, and they're not demanding at all. You know, you can give them a little bit of fertilizer if you want. You'll get a little bigger potato, but sometimes you're just going to get a gigantic potato regardless of what you do. So they're not demanding. Very easy to grow. Many different ways to cook. Malabar spinach is a vine. It is a substitute for spinach and a very delicious. As greens are really difficult for us to grow during in our hot season. And Malabar spinach would be a great substitute. Purslane, it has a lemony kind of texture, spinachy taste, other lemony flavor. And for a greens crop, it does great in our temperatures. And then okra, of course, okra is a great any okra. You know, they can take the heat, and it's a great vegetable to grow. You can fry it, you can eat it raw, you can put it in salads. It's a vegetable that's been grown in the South for hundreds of years. And then, of course, black-eyed peas are a warm-weather vegetable, and They are actually not a pea. They're a bean. You know, they got misnamed, and that name's sticking with them no matter what. And it can take the heat. You know, 95 degrees is not a big issue. Now, they all need good water, and they all need a light amount of fertilizer. They don't need a whole lot. Peppers don't need a whole lot. And purslane and Malabar spinach. I find the summer vegetables, you know, when the ones that grow in the intense heat, need a little less fertilizer and versus the temperate vegetables, because they normally come from areas where the soil is rich, so they're used to having that rich soil. But these summer vegetables, they're usually coming from areas where the soil is more sparse, and you can grow these in containers. You know, a large sweet potato vine you can grow in a large container, but peppers easily grow in containers. You can grow Malabar spinach in a container and just let it go up a trellis. Black-eyed peas in a large container. You know, so if you have a small piece of property, or if you have all you have is like a small condominium, you can grow one vegetable crop. You know, of course, the one that I really like and love is very easy to grow is eggplant. So if you love eggplant, you know, you'll have, there's so many varieties of eggplant, and I've grown many, many varieties of them. It's very easy to grow. And when you stir for, if it's well grown, when you first notice a fruit come on, it will be, you'll have a fruit, edible piece of edible vegetable within about a week and a half, you know. In one, or if you have four different eggplants, that's enough to eat eggplant every day, you know what I mean? So you can have it as, you know, all different types of ways to have eggplant, and I've exhausted those. The pumpkins, you know, they're still cranking. You know what I mean? They're still cranking out fruit. The small variety that we have is still putting on flowers, which is amazing. The other large pumpkins that we have, you know, they're coming to the end of their growth pattern. And then, you know, when to pick, if you love pumpkins, you know, they are the most underrated. We only think of them as something for Halloween, but they are absolutely delicious as soup, bread. Where is this at music? This is the Home and Garden Show with Larry's Garden Landscape and Design. We'll be right back with more great garden talk.
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21: You're going to have another dose of some heavy rain and wind.
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5: It's a 7 on the WOKV weather meter for your Saturday. It'll be partly sunny, hot, and humid with Jacksonville's forecast high getting up to 94, but it's going to feel like around 100 plus. We'll have a few showers and storms this afternoon and evening, and I-95 and the beaches are included in that storm threat, so keep an eye out and stay cool. Tonight will be partly cloudy, low 73. Sunday then is partly sunny with, again, a few afternoon and evening storms. Our forecast is 95 Sunday afternoon. Monday's partly to mostly cloudy with scattered showers and storms. The weather pattern looks a bit wetter Monday, Tuesday, and Wednesday of next week as the temperatures go down slightly, but it's still going to be hot and very humid. From the Action News Jax First Alert Weather Center, I'm meteorologist Corey Sima for 104.5 WOKV.
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6: Welcome to the Home and Garden Show. I'm Larry O'Neill with Larry's Garden Landscape and Design, and we are talking about outdoor living, and it's time to run for the shade tree. And it's time to, you know, maybe put up a little bit of solar protection, you know, reduce your air conditioning bill. And that's done by a great shade tree. You know, my ex-co-host always is a home inspector, and he always says the best way to keep the heat out of the house is provide shade for the house. And, you know, some of the great shade trees are going to be deciduous. And because, you know, when it's hot, it's shading, you know, and protecting the windows, protecting your furniture. And when it is, you know, cool, the leaves are gone. And it can warm up your house. The sun can warm up your house. But we talked about Little Volunteer, and is a great shade tree. Not you know, not going to overwhelm your home or your property. And Emerald City is another another popular type that will do the same job for you. But get around 50 feet, and then also it has. If you're up in the second story, you can look at the flowers. You know, the flowers are. Has beautiful, it's called a tulip poplar because it has great looking flowers. Another one with great fall color is Nyssa sylvanica, which is our black gum tree. It's late to put on its leaves and early to drop them, but there is some great looking cultivars of that tree and known for its beautiful fall color. And we plant them, it's called cherry pie. And when it gets late in the season, it will just turn a absolutely beautiful dark, you know, red color, and has a beautiful fall color. And it's very, very a tough tree. It's used to growing in our environment, so you don't have to worry much about it. And then another one, if you don't like that one, Nyssa sylvanica cultivar, has really great looking dark green kind of a cone shaped tree, you know, and so it's going to not get on the roof, is the green gable. It's the Nissa sylvanica, in which is one of the most underused trees as a shade tree. People really don't think of it as a shade tree, as planting as a shade tree. And green gable is a great one. Beautiful leaves, cone shape, so you know it's not going to get up and spread out over the roof and provide that shade for you. So one of our natives, if you're getting want something a little bit smaller, is the winged elm called Green Forest. And that's known for its really dark, dark green leaves. And it's a very spreading canopy. So you can set up a table, set of chairs underneath there. And it's actually cooler under trees because, you know, the trees are dropping moisture out of their leaves. And when the wind's blowing, it actually will cool down. The temperature under a tree through evaporation is going to be slightly cooler, maybe a 2 or 3 degrees cooler underneath the tree. So that's a way to cool down during the summer. Of course, if they're all equally well good, is a pergola. A pergola is it functions as a place to sit. It could be also a table. You can put a table for outdoor eating in the summer. And they have these waterproof fans, you know, that you can put outdoor fans. You can put keep the mosquitoes away and the bugs away when you're out spending the night outside or spending the evening outside. Now, there is a system where, where pests can, this is the Home and Garden Show with Larry's Garden Landscape and Design. Thank you for having us this weekend. Have a great weekend.

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1: We asked parents who adopted Journey.
2: Is peace close at hand? Some say it is. I'm Daria Albinger, Fox News. Clock is ticking on a deal. The U.S. and Iran agreeing on the wording of an agreement which is aimed at ending the war.
3: Pakistani officials have been acting as go-betweens for the U.S. and Iran when it comes to getting a peace deal. And now the Pakistani prime minister says mediators are working with both sides to finalize it. Vice President J.D. Vance said the deal has the potential to remake the region and lead to lasting peace. Sources are saying the deal is expected to pave the way for the phased lifting of sanctions on Iran and the reopening of the Strait of Hormuz. Meanwhile, U.S. Central Command says over 130 commercial ships have been redirected during the blockade on Iranian ports. Jill Nato, Fox News.
2: A key surveillance tool which allows U.S. to collect intelligence abroad has expired. Here's Fox's Chad Pergram.
4: Legal authority for the government's foremost intelligence-gathering weapon to foil terrorism, FISA Section 702, expires. There's worry about unprecedented vulnerabilities this summer. A bipartisan coalition tanked an emergency FISA extension in Congress. FISA siphons the calls, emails, and texts of foreign intelligence targets. But a court ruling says the government can still track suspect communications, despite a lapse in the law. However, it's unclear if telecommunications companies will provide digital breadcrumbs to the government, lacking a congressional safeguard. Croner, the FISA expert, says people shouldn't worry now.
2: Officials, however, say they are worried about tracking because FISA goes with all the existing data. President Trump says a swift and lethal kinetic U.S. strike has killed Hector Rutherford Guerrero Flores, who he calls the infamous leader of the Tren de Aragua gang. It happened on a strike on a compound in Venezuela. 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
5: It's a 7 on the WOKV weather meter for your Saturday. It'll be partly sunny, hot, and humid with Jacksonville's forecast high getting up to 94, but it's going to feel like around 100+. We'll have a few showers and storms this afternoon and evening, and I-95 and the beaches are included in that storm threat, so keep an eye out and stay cool. Tonight will be partly cloudy, low 73. Sunday then is partly sunny with, again, a few afternoon and evening storms. Our forecast is 95 Sunday afternoon. Monday's partly to mostly cloudy with scattered showers and storms. The weather pattern looks a bit wetter Monday, Tuesday, and Wednesday of next week as the temperatures go down slightly, but it's still going to be hot and very humid. From the Action News Jax First Alert Weather Center, I'm meteorologist Corey Sima for 104.5 WOKV.
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11: Getting misty. Mm-hmm. Oh, gosh darn it. You know, but for the record, everybody else was too. So it is what it is.
3: Okay.
11: You know? Turns out I'm not as mean as people say. You know, I'm actually kind of a nice guy. Yeah.
3: Yeah, you're borderline curmudgeon.
11: That's what it is.
3: Hey, you know, I was reading something the other day, Mike, about retirement. And this author, I think his name's John Coleman. Mm-hmm. But anyway, he said, I don't think retirement is a word we should use. We should say freedom. Freedom's what people really want.
11: Should we say it like Mel Gibson did in Braveheart?
3: Oh, yes, we should.
11: Say it like that?
3: Okay. Yeah, you go ahead.
11: I'm not even going to. I'm not even going to attempt that.
3: No, no.
11: That would be, oh, gosh. Yeah, we'd make headlines on how ridiculous I sounded.
3: Yeah, but you know what? I thought he made a good point. For many, many people, leaving their work, leaving what they've done, their routine, the social interaction and all of that can actually lead to decreased engagement and a loss of sense and purpose is the way he puts it. And so freedom is more do what you want to do, not just stop working. Does that make sense?
11: Well, it does. Because I think if you, hey, shocker, you know, we have these conversations and it somehow it leads back to retirement. It is a retirement show after all. But it's one of my favorite things about doing financial planning for individuals. Not all, but you know, a very high percentage, if not the majority of the conversations that we have and the financial planning that we do would be with individuals who, you know, first of all, they want to know what they don't know. They may or may not have sat down and done the math on retirement and what it looks like. Maybe they want a second opinion. You know, they're exploring their options, right? And if you're not a client of ours and you hear us talking on the radio, maybe we say something that sparks your interest and maybe you've never worked with a financial advisor or maybe you currently are. But getting back to the idea of financial planning and understanding how your money can work for you moving forward, understanding not just performance in markets, but also things like taxes, things like inflation, income planning, tax planning, all of that. If you get a better understanding moving forward of what your potential is and what things look like. And if you can understand how the math works, and when I say understand how the math works, it's not specific. So financial planning isn't specific. Nobody can tell you exactly where you're going to be in a year, much less 10 years, 20 or 30 years down the road. So the way that planning works is you look at the where are you at currently, and then you need a history of the investments that you have in your portfolio right now. So for example, I mean, this happens every day, but I'll just go back to a story last week. I was sitting down with a couple that, by the way, they're going to know we're talking about them because I said something while we were talking. It's like, I heard you say that on the radio. And I'm like, well, I don't mean to sound repetitive, but honestly, the radio show is a reflection of our actual business and people that I talk to. So yeah, you probably did hear me say that on the radio, but it was kind of funny. So saying that, they'll know exactly that.
3: They'll know.
11: You know, they'll know. But that's fine, right? They know.
3: Yeah.
11: But at the end of the day, you know, we were going over their portfolio and doing the analysis and not atypical. I mean, this is, you know, something that, I mean, I'd ask him the question in the initial phone call, when'd you like to retire? And the answer was yesterday. Mm. Like, okay, right. Good answer. So they're about, you know, average age is about 60. They've done an amazing job of preparing for retirement and they've got sort of, you know, fairly common, you know, kind of like family situations and all. But we're doing the financial planning and walking through everything. And so here's the thing. I mean, we took a look at their current investments and their, you know, their situation. They're actually, at least in part, working with a competitor of ours. Here's the thing. I mean, their current investments will get them through retirement with the financial planning. I should give you a success rate, right? It's called Monte Carlo simulations. I don't want to bore everybody with that, but basically it's just analysis. You know, and they're at 100% with their current investments, which is great.
3: How often does that happen?
11: Not all the time. It's a reflection or a result of, you know, a combination of things, how much you've set aside for retirement, how you're currently invested, and what your expenses are, right? I mean, there's a little more that goes into that, things like inflation and taxes, but the most basic variation is how much do you have, how much do you spend, and what's your rate of return? And so, you know, how often does it happen? I'd say fairly often. I mean, we talk to a lot of people that have done a great job of preparing for retirement. We do talk to people that, you know, are maybe on the fringe. We do talk to people that, you know, need some help. I mean, but if you define success as not running out of money, that's only one way to define it, right? If the finish line is you didn't go broke before you retire and that was the only thing that we're looking at, you know, you could feel pretty confident in that. And, you know, so in their case, I just told them, I said, hey, listen, you've done a great job. You're not going to run out of money, whether you work with us or not. I mean, you don't need to hire me if your goal is to not run out of money between now and, you know, so in their case, say 35 years from now, you know, if your average age is 60, run it to 95. But it doesn't mean that you're as efficient as you could be. So going back to, again, your original question, you know, and just freedom. So I think initially there's that freedom. Okay, we're not going to run out of money. So there's the freedom to retire and be confident in that, and the numbers support it as long as you understand where the numbers come from. But that freedom can also lead to, what if we were more efficient? What does that look like? So, I mean, in their situation, it was significantly better, right? Almost twice as good. If they were a little more efficient, because you have to realize, even if your average rate of return is fractionally higher, but if your risk is lower, and if you stretch that out over a long enough period of time, right? So if you're 60, we're running it to 95, so 35 years. If you're 65, we're running at 30. There's a lot that goes into it. But if you're taking a look at the efficiency part and you go, okay, well, actually by being more efficient, I'm still successful, right? It makes sense. If I was 100% successful with my current portfolio, if I'm more efficient, I'm still going to be 100% successful. But what does that number really mean? And so we just walked through it, and the freedom to retire existed. So I like being able to illustrate that and say, hey, you know, that's great. I mean, I you guys have done a great job. But at the same time, if you were more efficient, this is where it, you know, potentially leads you. And then people get the opportunity to just sit back and go, oh, okay. And now I can see it. But sure, also you have to do it in a way, you know, most of the people that we work with didn't manage money for a living.
3: Right.
11: So, you know, sitting down with somebody and, you know, if they just go, hey, big words and big this and big that, and just sort of, hey, trust me, I'm going to do the best for you, and sort of confuse you into a scenario. You know, some people might be okay with that, but a lot of people aren't going to be. But I think freedom's a great word, but I like the word confidence too. So there's, you know, the freedom to retire confidently, I think, relies a lot on, there's trust, right? And who's helping you with your money.
3: Of course.
11: But also having an understanding of how the different investment options work. Because there are a lot of firms that, for one reason or another, maybe it's just their business model, like the word business model, you know, not everybody's going to show you what all of your options are. Doesn't make them bad, right? It just means that's the business model. That's what they do. They stay in their lane. If you go visit with them, doesn't matter if it's a big firm or a small firm or a giant bank or whatever, this is what they do. And if you want to be a part of it, you're a part of it. I mean, we have what we do and how we do it as well. But ultimately, if you talk to several different advisors, you'll get several different opinions, and you just need to decide what's best for you.
3: Wow, that's a lot to take in, though. How do you know what's right for you?
11: Well, I mean, it's always possible that you make a decision that doesn't work out, right? So you might choose a firm or an advisor and you find out later. I think ultimately investors should use the fact that firms compete with one another to your advantage, right? That's why I say you should talk to several different firms, because ultimately you're creating competition for your business, right? So if you invest with somebody and you're paying them a fee to manage your portfolio, or they're promoting a product, whatever it might be, maybe it's an annuity or something else. You know, if you sat down with a firm and they go, hey, we have this, then we have this product, and then Okay, great. You know, walk away and then go visit another firm. Maybe it's our firm, maybe it's another firm. And you go, well, hey, listen, the last person that I talked to, this is what they told me and this is what they promoted. Well, if somebody came in and talked to us and, you know, somebody promoted a portfolio, we just do an analysis of the portfolio that they promoted and we would explain to them what our thoughts are. But also as fiduciaries, I mean, we're legally required not to lie about it. You know, say, hey, well, this is what I know about what they're doing and how they do it. If they're promoting a product, something like an annuity, okay, well, so we're just going to break that down. I'm like, well, what did they tell you about the annuity? What did they tell you about the product? What did they tell you would happen? I'm like, okay, well, let's just go into certain investments, stock market investments, things like ETFs, mutual funds, structured notes, they're going to have prospectuses. Things like annuities may have a prospectus if it's a variable annuity or if it's a fixed indexed annuity. It's going to have what's called a statement of understanding. People don't dig into that. It's mostly legal jargon, right? It's our job to sort of dig in and explain to people. So ultimately, if you talk to at least two, maybe three or however many you want, I know it's kind of a pain in the neck, you know, to spend the time doing that. Mm-hmm. But it's your money. You work very, very hard for it. You need to understand what all of your options are. And so once you go through it and get opinions, I mean, if somebody came to me and said, hey, well, I talked to so-and-so and this is the portfolio that they recommended, we do an analysis on the portfolio, I would explain to them how it works and what the probability is. And I would look at where it came from and give them the history. If somebody came in and said, yeah, somebody promoted an annuity to me, we would break down the annuity. I would explain to them, this is what, you know, it's likely to do. This is what it's not likely to do. If something that we say doesn't correlate, right, with what they said, well, then they can go back to the other person and say, well, hey, listen, I talked to Mike and, you know, he said that what you said isn't how it works. Well, I mean, so now.

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2: It's a 7 on the WOKV weather meter for your Saturday. It'll be partly sunny, hot, and humid with Jacksonville's forecast high getting up to 94, but it's going to feel like around 100 plus. We'll have a few showers and storms this afternoon and evening, and I-95 and the beaches are included in that storm threat, so keep an eye out and stay cool. Tonight will be partly cloudy, low 73. Sunday then is partly sunny with, again, a few afternoon and evening storms. Our forecast is 95 Sunday afternoon. Monday's partly to mostly cloudy with scattered showers and storms. The weather pattern looks a bit wetter Monday, Tuesday, and Wednesday of next week as the temperatures go down slightly, but it's still going to be hot and very humid. From the Action News Jax First Alert Weather Center, I'm meteorologist Corey Sima for 104.5 WOKV.
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4: You're saying?
5: Yeah, I don't know.
4: Yeah. Just that's kind of an interesting one. Is your car messy or clean?
5: It's clean.
4: Yeah, you just today. Don't like, well, I mean, but not, I'm not talking about like the outside. Like,
5: no, typically it's messy in there, but at this moment it's clean. So I can say that with confidence.
4: Well, yeah, mine's messy, but not with like fast food bags or anything. It's just, I'm always transporting lots of stuff. You know, I'm on the road, I'm meeting with people, you know, I go to an office and I pick this up or I'm taking it here or there, you know, papers and stuff. So it's messy, not like it needs to be vacuumed. It's just there's clutter, I guess.
5: Mm.
4: But I don't like driving around a car that's dirty on the outside. Is it weird? I think it gets worse gas mileage. It's like it's not as aerodynamic.
5: No, I love
4: it's just
5: that.
4: Dirty.
5: It's got to be true.
4: Well, I don't know. I just feel like it is.
5: I feel like it is too.
4: Yeah, and it, but the bugs on the windshield, and it's annoying to me. Yeah, so it is what it is. Okay. My excuse is if I was retired, I would have a much cleaner car. But since I'm not, I don't plan to retire anytime soon. Yeah.
5: Then it will be what it will be.
4: It will be what it will be, yes.
5: So why
4: do you ask?
5: Oh, I don't know. I was just thinking about it, and I thought, I wonder what's in the car.
4: In the car? Well, I don't know.
5: What is that back there?
4: Well, you did ask, so what do we think our listeners in our listeners' car? I don't know. Could be a spouse, could be a friend, could be a pet, could be golf clubs, could be...
5: you know me, it's probably some piece of furniture from the yard sale.
4: Cooler full of fish. Yeah, yeah, you probably got an old clock from 1970.
5: Probably do.
4: That's going to burn your house down if you don't rewire it. But yeah.
5: Thanks. Okay.
4: Well, I'm just saying, you know, you get like these
5: thank you.
4: Garage sale clocks.
5: Now
4: I'll
5: be checking
4: really cool.
5: Every clock.
4: But I just feel like the wiring is spotty. I'm like, golly.
5: Could be.
4: You know?
5: Yeah.
4: They just didn't have the regulations back then.
5: Yeah. Are sparks bad?
4: Yeah. Is it bad if it smells like smoke when I plug it in? Like
5: burning
4: yeah.
5: plastic?
4: That's
5: I don't
4: bad.
5: Know.
4: That
5: yeah, okay.
4: Okay.
5: All right,
4: yeah.
5: Never mind. Well, I wanted to ask you about the idea of wealthy, you know, especially people who have built wealth. They didn't necessarily inherit it or win it, but they built wealth.

0: Well, first of all, I mean, there's different ways to build it, but then also wealthy is a relative term.
1: Yeah, right? That's true.
0: So it's one thing to, I guess, maybe be considered wealthy to other people, and it depends on, you know, everybody's perspective. And then it's another thing to feel wealthy, which I think is an internal, you know, sort of thing. But then also building wealth is a lot of times relative to, you know, how you went about doing it. So I think that a lot of times when we think about wealth, we think about, I mean, the most obvious examples would be, you know, Elon Musk or Bill Gates or, you know, entrepreneurial type of crazy wealth. I think I, you know, with the SpaceX thing coming up, we haven't even talked about.
1: Oh, that's
0: way,
1: right.
0: We just went through. We won't get into that, kind of crazy, but Elon Musk is projected to be the world's first trillionaire, right? I mean, it's crazy that the type of wealth that can be built, but you don't need him, you know, tens of millions or billions or whatever to be. I mean, clearly, I guess you're wealthy, you know, by some standard, but I mean, I know it's cliche, but great family and good health is also, you know, a term of wealth. So the way people build it is different. So we've got the entrepreneurs that build companies and run companies and sell companies and become wealthy doing that. And the characteristic that they have, I think, is, I mean, obviously hard work, obviously the willingness to, I mean, going out on your own and building a business requires a certain amount of confidence, right? Because you're not necessarily supported. You have to have the confidence to go out and let's say that you have your own money and you invest it in your own business. Or let's say you go get a loan to build a business or you do this and you do that and it works out. So that's, you had to step out there a little bit. And if you're rewarded for it, you were probably, you know, pretty assertive. You were not that other people aren't, but you may be willing to take a level of risk of some of the people weren't willing to take. There are other ways to build wealth. I mean, certainly, you know, I've met lots of wealthy people that, I mean, for lack of a better example, you know, they started out in the mailroom, you know, of some yeah. company and just worked and worked and worked and worked their way up. You know, next thing you know, they were an executive or a president or something, and they built wealth that way, right? So that's way to do it. Another way is to just be more academic and get an amazing degree or become a doctor and, you know, go off and be wealthy. Another way is to, you know, just work hard and get paid well and live, you know, under your means and build, just a massive nest egg and a 401k or savings or other people do with real estate. So, you know, I guess, I could ramble about that for a long time, Cheryl. There are so many ways to do it, but the characteristics of people that are wealthy, it usually involves being willing to take a certain amount of risk.
1: Mm-hmm.
0: It usually means lots of discipline. I think that'd be a big part, right? It's discipline to spend less than you make. It's discipline to believe in a certain thing. It's discipline to have an idea and follow through with it. And you know, I'd say most of the people that we talk to are wealthy in their own way. So regardless of how you did it, most people worked very, very hard for it, regardless of how much they've set aside. So conversations with financial advisors about how to invest it moving forward, I think need to be pretty open-ended. Yeah, I think on our part, we need to do a lot of listening, not telling. I need to understand your situation and what you're looking to accomplish. I need to, and all of our advisors need to, be a sounding board for you. And then, okay, what are your concerns? What are you looking to accomplish? Where you're at now? Where do you want to be? And then we need to not try to steer you in a particular direction, but show you and explain to you the investment options that are available that are in line with what your objectives are, right? Regardless of your definition of wealthy.
1: Mm-hmm. You know, I wonder if staying up to date on changes in the financial world has anything to do with it.
0: I think that's certainly helpful. I think the help that you get through staying informed has more to do with confidence.
1: Yeah, I agree.
0: And because at the end of the day, you say, well, I'm really, really informed, so I think this is going to be I've got the data, and you know, this particular investment should do extremely well. Well, I mean, it's still the stock market, and there's still, I mean, so many, you know, parameters that you'd have to take a look at. I think that staying informed is extremely important. I mean, that's why, I mean, we literally have a newsletter that goes out to clients, and we're constantly communicating. Because maybe they don't want to read the Wall Street Journal every morning, which, by the way, I don't think anybody people don't really do that very much now. I mean, you can still get it delivered, I believe, but, you know, most people, mm-hmm. remember how that was a thing?
1: Like, oh, yes.
0: Oh, you know, get up and read the Wall Street Journal. It's just, we get all of our information in a different way. And unfortunately, very, very often, if we're getting it from social media, it's not particularly regulated. So, I mean, you could be getting really bad information or maybe good information. So I think because of the way we consume information and data now, we literally have to be more careful. But communication is key. So understanding, at least to an extent, for our clients, you know, what we think is likely to happen moving forward. And when we make changes to portfolios, explaining the reason that we're making the changes and because this is what we believe in. And if you're an aggressive client, you know, when it comes to investing, then your account is treated a certain way. If you're a conservative client with us, then your account is treated a certain way, different than aggressive. If you're somewhere in between, it's treated somewhere in between. But at the end of the day, we need to earn our keep. So if we aren't providing investment advice or investments that help people do better than they could do on their own net of our fee, there's literally no reason to work with us, Cheryl. So again, we need to provide value. So part of that's returns, right? If we can show you a higher rate of return net of our fee, it might make sense to work together. If we can reduce your risk to get that return, it might make sense to work together. Why do we offer, you know, comprehensive financial plan? Because there's a value. Why do we offer free wills and trusts, right? Because there's a value. Why do we do complementary income planning and complementary tax planning? Because there's a value. Mm-hmm. 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
1: 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We'll be right back.

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1: Fox News, I'm Paul Stevens. SpaceX shares jumping 19% in their Wall Street debut on Friday, making the rocket maker's founder and CEO Elon Musk the world's first ever trillionaire.
2: And let me tell you, if people had told me this was going to happen, I was like, man, you must be smoking some really good crack.
1: Musk saying SpaceX is going public because it needs the money to fund its ambitions of putting satellites and data centers in space. The U.S. off to a good start, thank you, with the World Cup topping Paraguay 4-1. The Americans leading 1-0 at the 7-minute mark.
3: Kalisic running in now. In for Tyler Adams. Great first touch. Still Adams. Battling a tight angle. It's in! Flo Balogun celebrates. The flag is staying down. It's 2-0 for the United States.
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5: I'm Action News Jack's First Alert meteorologist Trevor Gibbs. A 7 on the WOKV weather meter for your Saturday. It's going to be a scorcher of a day with temperatures that'll rise into the middle and upper 90s. And the heat index feels like temperatures around 105 until many neighborhoods, thankfully, will get a cool down with some afternoon showers and thunderstorms, some of which could contain very heavy rain and frequent lightning. So stay weather aware through the afternoon and evening. We'll do that again for Sunday, starting off in the 70s, warming up into the 90s before we see more rounds of rain in the afternoon into next week as well. I'm First Alert meteorologist Trevor Gibbs.
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7: Guarding your nest egg with Mike Lester. I'm Cheryl White. Hey, Mike, what do you especially like to do this time of year? Anything in particular?
8: Well, I mean, it gets a little toasty out.
7: Mm-hmm.
8: First of all, people have been listening for a while, so they know. But I still, believe it or not, in my early 50s, I have young kids at home. So it's summertime, and the kids are out of school. So Katie and I like to spend as much time with them as we can, but take advantage of their time off. So we'll do vacations. I mean, it's hot. We spend time around the water a lot.
7: You makes know. Sense. Sure.
8: Yeah, I mean, we're not going to the desert or anything right now. So,
7: not going to the desert.
8: Yeah, we go to the mountains. We spend time around the water. Boating's a big deal for us. Fishing's a big deal for us. Remember that sprinkler that you plugged in and it kind of just like go, not the ones that go round and round, but they just, I don't know what you call it, but they go back and forth and it just shoots like a wall.
7: Yeah, like an oscillating fan. Yeah,
8: yeah, but it shoots a wall of water in the air, and you just kind of hop over it. Yeah,
7: yeah.
8: That's what it is.
7: It was fun.
8: Did that a lot as a kid. I also drank out of a water hose, which you're not supposed to do pretty much every day as a kid.
7: We did, too.
8: I hear that's bad. I think it's good. You know, I mean, I got out there and ate some dirt and drank out of a water hose and kissed a dog, you know. Like, I think germs are... I mean, I got sick a lot as a kid, but I don't get sick too much anymore. So maybe that's good.
7: Maybe.
8: Built up my immunity. Yeah.
7: Yeah, we'll stick with that. Hey, yeah. While you're out driving around, I bet you've seen that bumper sticker, Life Happens, or something more colorful, you know, something.
8: I was going to say, I think they switched the colorful one to Life Happens. Yeah. Okay.
7: Made me think of a new Allianz Life survey I saw, because it said that 42% of Americans retire sooner than they really want to. And oftentimes it's due to reasons that they cannot control. You know, they've been almost forced into retirement.
8: Sure. Yeah. I mean, it happens, right? I mean, yeah. Like you said, life happens.
7: Life just happens. And so I'm wondering, is there an age that maybe is too young to start planning for retirement in case something happens later?
8: Well, it's very individualized. I think, first of all, you can get very surprised by life. And that's a little harder to plan for, just in terms of you didn't really see it coming. I mean, there's rules out there that are kind of designed for that in financial service. I mean, they're pretty generic, but it's something like, hey, always make sure you have at least, you know, 6 months of your expenses in savings, 3 to 6 months. Some people say three, some people say six, but let's say you got laid off or this or happened. Just make sure that you could still pay the bills for at least 6 months, right? Because it gives you time to find a new job or do this and do that, and you won't be really stressed. And that's not bad advice for younger people. I think the older that we get and the longer that we work and the closer we get to paying off things like mortgages and getting the kids out of college or, you know, whatever your personal situation is. But the further down the road we get, the more flexibility I think we have, right? And what it is we're looking at. And then so you wind up talking to individuals that may have been forced out of a job, but if it's late enough in life, they're probably going to have the question, well, and by the way, we've had this conversation, I don't know how many hundreds of times, maybe thousands of times with individuals that, well, hey, listen, I'm getting forced out, or I got a package, or, you know, we got downsized, and I just need to know, is it enough, right? Do I have enough, or do I need to go find another job? And they'll want to come sit down for complimentary planning, and we'll do it. And here's the thing. I mean, many, many times we'll find that, you know, through proper planning and efficiency, they do have enough. Sometimes we find out they don't have enough. But it's good to know. But Cheryl, a lot of times if you plan to work longer, maybe you're just wondering if you have enough. And even if you find out that you do have enough, it's good to know because it gives you that confidence. We talked about freedom, you know, previously.
7: Yes.
8: It gives you that freedom and that confidence to not go back to work. But at the same time, maybe you want to work. And so just having the information and the numbers is important. So I think anybody that is young enough to not retire, I mean, you're going to kind of know in that sort of, you know, 3 month savings, 6 month savings makes sense because you're just not across the finish line. But if you think you might be close, or if you think you might not want to go back to work, you're going to have a pretty good idea. You just might not be confident enough to pull the trigger. So I think that's a perfect example of where financial planning makes sense, right? And just understanding, well, this is where I stand. Because if you're in a situation where you technically on paper could afford to not go back to work, right, with the right portfolio and the right planning, then you're in a situation where if you go back to work, the more you work and the more you earn is just gravy on top of something. Mm-hmm. And you're doing it because you want to, not because you have to. And I think that's very powerful.
7: It is. And that does go back to that first story about freedom.
8: Yes, of course.
7: It's your choice. At that point, it is your decision to make.
8: It's very rewarding to get to a point in your life where you're choosing to work. You don't have to. And, you know, we all kind of laugh about the song, you know, take this job and shove it and everything else.
7: But Johnny Paycheck.
8: Yeah, but that doesn't work for everyone. I mean, you know, there's a lot of people out there that they just don't like their job and they're mad and they'd leave as soon as they possibly can if they could, but they can't. It's not that simple. But it'd be kind of nice to know that, you know, if you walked in and, you know, the wrong employee said the wrong thing, that, you know what, I don't need this. I got it on my own. I mean, I was here because I wanted to be here, or I was here because, you know, I like the routine, or I was here because I had some friends. But, you know what, I'm good. I'm out of here. Right. That kind of confidence gives you the freedom. Yep.
7: You know, one time I was working at a country station and I was pretty upset with my boss, the program director. Mm-hmm. So I started my show that day with take this job and shove it. And
8: did he get the hint?
7: He called and said, yeah, we should talk. I said, yeah, we probably should. It all worked out, but
8: thanks for elaborating. It was just a subtle hint. You know.
7: I was like a hammer. Anyway, if you'd like to reach out to the Talon team, I have a number for you. It's 904-454-4000. Call if you have questions about anything we discuss here on the show, 904-454-4000, or you can go to guardingyournestegg.com too. Mike, what do you think about inflation posing a risk for investors?
8: You know, there's a few things going on. Markets are starting to get a little squirrely. There's some numbers that came out here recently that give markets cause to think that the Fed may raise rates. But it's kind of a bitter pill. When the Fed starts looking at raising rates, they want to slow down an economy, mm-hmm. right? So we mm-hmm. saw this when not that long ago, right? After COVID, where just tons of money was pumped into the economy. And, you know, you start giving away free money, people spend it, things get more expensive, turn into a problem. You know, rates got really, really high. And obviously, we've come back off of those levels. So inflation historically and potentially causes the Fed to raise rates to basically dampen things or, you know, tamp things off. And so it is a concern because the idea of slowing down the economy also has an effect of slowing down markets. And so it can have a negative impact. Now, how negative is relative? But I think this is why, you know, we're only halfway through the year. I think there is a chance this year that the Fed raises rates. President Trump would not be happy about that. But obviously, the Fed and the president aren't always, you know, in lockstep.
7: Mm-hmm.
8: So from an investment standpoint, you need to understand what your investment options are. You need to understand, at least, you know, try to measure as best you can what the impact would be. So I don't know, you know, if the Fed raised rates and, I mean, pick a number. What if the S&P was down 20%? All right, given how far we've come. We really haven't had a bad year since 2022, and we bounced off those numbers, you know, quickly and to new highs. How would that make you feel, right? I know it's kind of generic. How would it make you feel if you lost 20% of what you currently have? Even if you would eventually get it back, if you waited long enough, how would it make you feel?
7: A little sick, right?
8: Probably, you know, but maybe not so much if you're working, but what if you're retired and you're taking income mm-hmm. and the account you're taking income from is now 20% less? So it's relative to your situation, but the best thing you can do is understand how your portfolio will work. So if that happens, how would it affect you? Well, that planning can show you that. So I can show somebody, all right, well, if the Fed raised rates and the market was off 20%, this is how it affects your portfolio, or if this, or if that. So it's referred to as stress testing your portfolio. It's kind of generic, but if you're retired or close to it, you know, it's a need to know basis. You need to know.
7: Yeah.
8: And so we'll do that planning and analysis for you complimentary. Inflation isn't always a massive problem. It was problematic, obviously, after COVID and everything that happened in 2022, it kind of caught up with us. And it wasn't a great year, but it still wasn't a market crash. You know, I think depending on where you're at, you might have been off, you know, 20 something percent, and the bonds that you had that you thought would do well, maybe didn't do so well. But overall, markets have recovered from there. So it's really a combination of your average rate of return and then how much risk you're taking to get the return. And so when you hear me talk about things like efficiency, we'll talk about, all right, well, let's take a look at your portfolio. Here's your average rate of return. And not over 10 years, Cheryl. And I know a lot of firms, or, you know, if you go out to, you know, a fund company or something like that, it's like, hey, here's our 10-year average rate of return. Well, here's the thing. If you were invested in the market, everybody's 10-year average rates of return or rate of return looks great mm-hmm. because, you know, we haven't had a crash. The average rate of return is high. Most investments, especially if you had any technology in there, has done very, very well. The problem with that number is it's skewed in the favor of that particular investment, right? So a 10-year average, if you were to imply that, well, this is our long-term average rate of return, this is what you could expect moving forward, in my opinion, it's not a good data set, right? So it's not a long enough period of time. We haven't had a market crash. When we do our planning or when we do analysis, we go all the way back to 2000, right? And I guess we could go back to 1990 or 1980 or whatever, but it's just at some point, it's like exhausting, right? Mm-hmm. The data. But if you go back to 2000 on financial planning, you'll find that, okay, it's 25 plus years of data. We've had two market crashes, basically, you know, the dot-com bubble plus the real estate bubble kind of collapsed, the financial thing in 2008. So two crashes, two recoveries, some other stuff in between and an average. Well, if I'm sitting down with somebody who's, you know, 60 plus, you know, if you're 60, we talked about this before, you know, it's about a 35-year rate of return. I don't want to look at 10 years. I want to look at, you know, at least 25. So when I look at a 25-year average and apply it, you know, I can say, okay, this is the average of the past 25 years. So it's potentially indicative of your average rate of return 25 years moving forward. How do we help you? How do we get that rate of return higher? How do we get the risk lower? And how do we make this work? So maybe too much data there, Cheryl, but that goes into every financial plan and you need to understand the numbers.
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2: I'm Action News Jack's First Alert meteorologist Trevor Gibbs. A 7 on the WOKV weather meter for your Saturday. It's going to be a scorcher of a day with temperatures that'll rise into the middle and upper 90s. And the heat index feels like temperatures around 105 until many neighborhoods, thankfully, will get a cool down with some afternoon showers and thunderstorms, some of which could contain very heavy rain and frequent lightning. So stay weather aware through the afternoon and evening. We'll do that again for Sunday, starting off in the 70s, warming up into the 90s before we see more rounds of rain in the afternoon into next week as well. I'm First Alert meteorologist Trevor Gibbs.
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4: I didn't know that. Was I supposed to do that? So
5: could be, yeah. There's some curveballs in there.
4: Yeah. I was reading in Morningstar, three especially tricky decisions to make in retirement. So I bring them to you, and you can tell me if you think they're tricky or not.
5: No, we have a list now.
4: List of three. Decision number one, how much to withdraw each year in retirement? That tricky to figure out?
5: I think it's tricky, but it's not a set number for everybody, right? So this is all going to sound very, very basic, but how much can you withdraw depends on how much you have, right, set aside and the return on that money. So, I mean, hopefully you've heard them by now. It's an old rule. If you haven't, I'll explain it just a little bit. But, you know, we used to hear rules like the 4% rule. It was meant to be the amount that you can withdraw from your portfolio if you have a moderate diversified portfolio. So pretty generic. Well, you know, what is a moderate diversified portfolio and what does that mean? And it was, I guess for some companies still is, but it was a percentage of stocks, a percentage of bonds, a history of market performance and what you could expect the average rate of return to be. And then how would you not run out of money up to a certain age, right? So whatever they dictated, but you know, let's call it 95. But that 4% rule didn't mean that you wouldn't spend principal. It was just designed to say, you won't run out of money. And so the conversations that you have with people about how much can they withdraw from their portfolio, well, part of that is, again, how much you've saved, what the performance is, but then, you know, well, what are your expenses? So I would just say to somebody, well, how much do you want to withdraw? How much do you need to withdraw? What are your expenses? And then people might come back, well, these are my expenses. And they're just looking at things like utilities and gas and whatever, you know, what winds up on a bank statement. But then I'll say something like, yeah, but what about the fun stuff, right? Mm-hmm. What about going out to dinner? What about vacations? What about an emergency expense? You know, something like an air conditioner or a new transmission or a new car or a new roof or whatever. I mean, these are all real world things that come out. So we really need to get into the numbers. So how much you can withdraw sometimes is going to be different than how much you need to withdraw. And then we need to take a look at all of the investment options. So, you know, I just mentioned the rule of 4%. Well, it's extremely generic and I think it's outdated. It mostly just takes into consideration a diversified hang in there portfolio and with an average rate of return and not running out of money. Well, a lot of people, it's not good enough for them to just not run out of money. Many of them don't like the idea of spending down their principal.
4: That's pretty scary.
5: Well, they're like, oh gosh, so when I retire, I'm sort of, you know, eating into my principal and you tell me, well, technically I won't run out until 95. Well, what if I live to be 100? And, you know, there's the financial side of it. Then there's the health side and life expectancy are getting longer and longer and longer. I mean, the financial plans that they wrote in the 80s and 90s and sometimes even the early 2000s wouldn't work today. The assumptions that were made many times failed. Maybe it was performance. Maybe it was expenses. Maybe it was, you know, people are living longer, but it doesn't necessarily work. So we need to be, you know, very, very cognizant of, first of all of the investment options that are available, but then also just life, right? So planning for the future means not just planning for next week. It means planning for 10 years from now, 20 years from now, 30 years from now, and what might pop up. So I prefer plans that are, you know, very, very liquid. I think liquidity is key. If you've locked your money up in products long term that you can't get out of or that there's a penalty to get out of, when opportunities come up, you can't do anything about it, right? And opportunities will come up. So flexibility, liquidity is very good. Understanding the investment options are, you know, very, very good. Maximizing returns with the least amount of risk is very, very good. But again, it shouldn't be hard to get the information. But if you're talking to a firm whose business model, maybe they say it's, well, we're going to show you all of your options, but it's just not accurate. They aren't doing that, then you're dealing with part of the information and you might not make the best decisions, which is why earlier I was saying, well, talk to several different firms, get opinions from several different firms. You'll probably get a lot more information. You'll get different personalities, different information, different business models, and I think you'll make a better decision.
4: Well, that takes us to decision number two. And it goes back to something you just talked about, and that's planning for the future. Should you buy long-term care insurance?
5: Nobody really knows if they should. It's something that you wish you had if you need it. And it's something that you wish you never bought if you paid into it for 10 or 20 years and never used it. You know, it's kind of like homeowner's insurance. You know, you look back and go, well, geez, you know, I got the homeowner's insurance to protect myself and I paid whatever premium for how many years and I never made a claim, you know? You know, and you're going, well, thank goodness my house didn't burn down, but geez, I could have spent a lot of money, or excuse me, saved a lot of money.
4: That's true.
5: So you're like, well, I could have self-insured. I mean, we can't really, you know, kick ourselves. But, you know, should or shouldn't I think that anybody that has a family history of significant, you know, long-term health issues, I mean, we all kind of know what they are. I don't need to list them. Should probably take a closer look at it. I wouldn't personally buy a long-term care plan. I would buy life insurance that had a provision or a rider that would allow me to use the death benefit to pay for long-term care. The reason for that is I don't like the idea of putting money into something and then just, you know, hoping I never have to use it. You know, because I'm gonna, with life insurance, at least it pays out eventually. There are options there, but it's a conversation that we can work into any plan. Yeah, what else?
4: Okay, tricky decision number three, whether or not to buy an annuity.
5: Oh boy, it's a hard no for us, but I realize there are other firms out there that think they're the greatest thing that, since sliced bread. So my answer is no. I've said it before, I'll say it again. People heard me say it. I mean, I wouldn't buy an annuity for myself or my family. I wouldn't, you know, there's a commercial out there that, you know, said I wouldn't sell my mom an annuity. Nobody should either. I don't hate the annuity per se. It's just that if I compare the annuity to what your other investment options are, I just know from experience you can do better. And it's very self-serving for me knowing you can do better somewhere else than the annuity to sell you an annuity, take a commission on the annuity I just sold you, knowing I could have recommended something that I didn't get a commission on that you would do better on. You know, and you've heard me get frustrated about people say, oh, I'm a fiduciary, and then they turn on sell annuities. The fiduciary is required to put your needs ahead of their own, right? When they sell you a product that you do worse on than you could on other investments so that they can get a commission, it's not a fiduciary relationship. You know, so without getting, you know, too crazy, I mean, there are just so many investment options that we believe are so much better than annuities that accomplish the same goal. So typically people who invest in annuities are, you know, concerned about market volatility. Well, there's ways to address that concern that don't involve annuities. There are people that are concerned about income. I mean, one of the biggest reasons annuities get sold is because of a guaranteed income. Well, there are plenty of ways to provide income for you without locking your money up for the rest of your life in annuities. And frankly, you know, in our experience, more income than you would get from the annuity. Another reason they're, you know, sold is, you know, we already mentioned safety and stuff like that. Think of the insurance company and the person selling you the annuity as the middleman or the middlewoman. All right. The advisor selling the annuity doesn't work for free, so they're getting paid a commission. The insurance company that's providing the annuity to the person selling it to you does not work for free. Insurance companies are insurance companies. They're not in business to lose money. It's just not how it works. So ask yourself, and by the way, we're not in business to lose money either, but you know, the cost to invest in the annuities, people who have them don't understand how expensive they are versus the cost to work with an advisor that's going to put together, you know, a financial plan that's more efficient. So, you know, we wouldn't do annuities because why lock your money up? Liquidity is important in retirement. If you want to address income, there are better ways to do it, in our opinion. If you want to address market risk, there are better ways to do it, in our opinion. And frankly, people who come to us and say, hey, listen, I'm comparing annuities to what else do you have? At the end of the day, they don't choose the annuity because we inform them on all the options, and that's all there is to it.
4: Are there any other tricky decisions, in your opinion?
5: Retirement's tricky. I mean, it's scary. You're transitioning from something you've known for 20, 30, 40 years into something that you've always heard about and imagined that's unknown, you know? So it's going to feel tricky, but if you understand the options and somebody can help you be confident, right? So you need to trust people, right, moving forward. But I think you need to have them explain to you who they are, what they do, why they do it, and what all of the investment options are. So it's tricky. Again, I'd be leery of products. Liquidity is your friend. Things are going to change moving forward. Anytime somebody locks you up into something that has some sort of a, you know, penalty to get out of or a time frame, you've literally just set that money aside for however long, maybe the rest of your life. And it will probably ultimately hurt you. I don't know. Depends on the situation, but it's going to be tricky, Cheryl. But there are ways to, you know, help people have the confidence, but I think it's just information.
4: It is. And if you were just thinking, wow, that makes so much sense to me, or if you have any questions about anything we've discussed on the show, or maybe it triggered a question about something we haven't even covered, well, give us a call at 904-454-4000, and we'll make sure to get some time on the calendar for you to ask the questions. And if you'd like to inquire about the comprehensive financial plan, well, keep in mind it's complimentary if you're over 55 and you've saved at least $250,000 for retirement. And then when you've gone through that planning process, Talon will also give you the gift of a will and trust, complimentary. No obligation for that at all. So call Talon right now at 904-454-4000, or to learn more about Talon, go to guardingyournestegg.com. Mike, that wraps it up for this week.
5: Well, perfect. Yeah. I mean, we had a lot of great calls during the show. I appreciate it. I know we missed a few. We always joke people call and hang up to save the number, but yeah, call us back or we've got your number.
4: We'll
5: unless you star 67 to us, you know, remember that star 67?
4: Yes, I do.
5: But anyway, hey, it was so much fun doing the show this weekend and look forward to talking to you guys soon.
4: The information provided is for educational and informational purposes only and should not be construed as legal, tax, or financial advice. 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

0: possible deal. I'm Paul Stevens, Fox News. American and Iranian officials have reportedly made, quote, significant progress, unquote, on coming to a deal to end the current military conflict in Iran. At the White House, Fox's Rich Edson.
1: Senior administration official says the two sides are about 80 to 85% of the way there. Iranian Foreign Minister Abbas Araghchi writes a deal, quote, has never been closer. Pending its finalization, the media should refrain from entering speculation about its content. Specifics are unclear, though a senior administration official suggested an initial phase would extend the ceasefire for 60 days when Iran would reopen the Strait of Hormuz, agree to dismantle its nuclear material and ship it out of the country, and end its support for terrorist groups across the region. If Iran hits certain performance metrics, then it could receive access to billions in frozen assets.
0: Now, that deal could be signed and sealed within days. A ceasefire was agreed in mid-April, but the two sides have since exchanged intermittent fire. Strikes again escalating this week, even as diplomacy inched forward. House lawmakers went home this past Thursday for a week-long break, letting a key part of an intelligence tool lapse after both chambers did not extend FISA Section 702.
2: Both the House and Senate failed to extend a program allowing for the warrantless surveillance of foreign targets after Democrats, like Virginia Senator Mark Warner, said they couldn't abide by the president's Housing Finance Agency director, Bill Pulte, being selected as director of national intelligence.
3: And put a political hack into one of our most critical national security positions.
2: But President Trump then announced he was selecting the U.S. attorney in Manhattan for the role, saying Pulte would only be there temporarily.
4: Running it for a short while we get a very talented person, Jake Layton, and as you know, Jake Layton's an incredible talent.
2: As far as when they could vote again on FISA, the House is not back in session until June 23rd. Jessica Rosenthal, Fox News.
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11: I'm Action News Jack's First Alert meteorologist Trevor Gibbs. A 7 on the WOKV weather meter for your Saturday. It's going to be a scorcher of a day with temperatures that'll rise into the middle and upper 90s. And the heat index feels like temperatures around 105 until many neighborhoods, thankfully, will get a cool down with some afternoon showers and thunderstorms, some of which could contain very heavy rain and frequent lightning. So stay weather aware through the afternoon and evening. We'll do that again for Sunday, starting off in the 70s, warming up into the 90s before we see more rounds of rain in the afternoon into next week as well. I'm First Alert meteorologist Trevor Gibbs.
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13: Yes, we have Delonix Cortez, the Vice President of Operations at the First Coast YMCA. Delonix has been on the show quite a few times before. Matt Fromm, who is on the Williams Family YMCA Board of Directors. That's the Manzarin location. And Dan Fritz, who is on the Board of Directors for the Brown Family YMCA. And that is the one in Ponte Vedra. So, let's talk about first, before we get into, getting involved in all of that. Delonix, we're going to start with you because we're going to talk about, and I want to hear what your role is as Vice President of Operations at the First Coast YMCA. I know you've been on the show before, but not everyone may remember. And, you know, they might not have listened to those episodes where you talked about what you do and what your role is. So, yeah, you got to repeat it again, Delonix. I'm sorry.
14: Thanks, Tony. I'm always glad to be back on the show. So, as a Vice President of Operations, I really help to make sure our YMCA branches have what they need to serve the community well. I oversee operations across multiple of our locations. I work with our leadership team on everything from aquatics to youth programs, to membership, staffing, budgets. Ultimately, my job is to really help our branches run effectively so we can focus on what really matters the most, which is helping the people improve their health, building connections, and helping our community reach the fullest potential.
13: So it sounds like, you know, for your job, for your role, you really do a variety of things, huh?
14: Yes. Some people call it a jack of all trades. So I think all of our employees are like that, but that's really my role there.
13: And so what is your why story?
14: Oh man. Okay, so my why story actually starts in Jacksonville at our old DuPont YMCA over on Old Kings Road. And I'm an immigrant and my family moved here from the Philippines when I was 6. And one of the first places my mom took me to on recommendation of my first grade teacher was take him to the Y, you know, to play basketball, because basketball is the only thing I knew. I didn't even know how to speak English. And so between being around kids and caring adults at the Y, that's where I learned how to speak English. That and watching Price is Right and Bob Barker, you know, the combination of those two taught me how to speak English.
13: Give me a come on down, Delonix.
14: Come on down.
13: Awesome. The Price is Right. Oh my gosh. Yep. Back in the day when you stayed home sick, that's what you watched on TV before the soap operas came on. You know, it was Price is Right. So, all right. Wonderful. So, you know, a lot of people may not realize we have talked about it on the show, but again, you know, doesn't mean that people heard this. There are lots of opportunities to volunteer at the YMCA. You employ a lot of people, but you also have a lot of volunteers as well.
14: Yeah, absolutely. I think one of the biggest misconceptions about the Y is that we're just a gym or a place to work out. You know, in reality, we're a nonprofit and volunteers play a huge role in helping us fulfill our mission. You know, there are a lot of ways that people can get involved. They serve on branch boards and committees. Others volunteer at special events, fundraising campaigns, youth programs, coaching, water safety, community outreach. We just have a lot of opportunities for people to share their passion, their professional skills. You know, and what I love about volunteering at the Y is that there's really something for everyone. Whether they can give it a few hours a year or want to make a larger leadership role, their time and talents can really, really make a difference. And each volunteer helps us reach more kids, more families, and more people who need support in our community. And honestly, some of our strongest advocates and leaders started as volunteers. You know, it's a great way to get connected, meet people, and really be a part of something bigger than yourself.
13: And really, when it comes to volunteering, I mean, you take volunteers at all ages, from teenagers all the way to senior citizens, right?
14: Yeah, we do. We, you know, some of our youngest volunteers are high school students, and we have, you know, retired folks volunteering with us, you know, at all over the place. And the kids going through their high school requirements, we provide those volunteer hours and the community service hours that they need to graduate with scholarships and things like that. So there's an opportunity for everyone to be a part of the Y in some way, shape, or form.
13: I want to tell you, I was on the Nextdoor app earlier this week, and there was somebody who was saying that their family just moved to Ponte Vedra, and they wanted their kid to get out. And I think the kid was maybe 15-ish, I don't know, something like that. You know, I want him to meet, you know, young people and da-da-da-da-da. And there were quite a few answers, you know, as to, like, how what the best way to do that was. Because I, of course, as soon as I saw that, I'm like, oh, I got to tell him to go to the YMCA, lots of programs, blah, blah. There are already answers. Tell him he can volunteer at the First Coast YMCA. And, you know, and I was in there saying, well, he could volunteer, but there are also lots of groups and things that he could join as well and make friends, you know. So, you know, you got people who are who know that. So that's a good thing. But of course, it's always good to continue to get the word out. And that's what, you know, this show is all about, getting that word out, right?
14: Mm-hmm.
13: All right. Absolutely. So, Delonix, let's talk about the board of directors, because, like, there's a Metro board of directors, but then, which is like over the whole of the YMCA at the First Coast YMCA, but then each branch has their own board of directors. So explain how it works. I mean, I know that rudimentary part of it, but you know a little more than that.
14: Well, just like you said, Tony, think of it this way. The Metro board really focuses in on the big picture direction of the Y across all of Northeast Florida. You know, they help us with the governance, they help us with the strategy and making sure that we're financially healthy and advancing our mission, overall mission of our Y. Then each branch has its own local board made up of community volunteers who really know the community well, the challenges of the community, and help figure out ways that we can meet that challenge. You know, their focus is really helping the branch build relationships, support fundraising efforts, recruit volunteers, and make sure we're meeting the needs of the local community. And, you know, I like to describe it this way. It's the board at each of those branches are basically the leaders of the community, and the Y just happens to be the vehicle to help improve the lives of the people in that community. So, you know, the Metro board looks at the Y as a whole, while the branch boards really help strengthen the Y right in their own backyards.
13: So it's like if you had a company, let's say, you know, you have a big company in Jacksonville, and, you know, you've got locations in Mandarin, and you've got St. Augustine and Ponte Vedra, and you have your little managers of each branch, kind of, you know, something like that.
14: Yep.
13: So, and I mean, you know, we all know Jacksonville is just huge. And so the First Coast YMCA is huge. I mean, how many branches do you got? Because you go into St. John's County.
14: Mm-hmm.
13: It's Duval, St. John's, Nassau. Are you in Baker?
14: We are in Baker, yes.
13: You're
14: we have
13: Baker.
14: Some program sites in Baker. Mm-hmm.
13: Clay County.
14: We have right now, I think we're up to 16 total sites. So we continue to grow and continue to impact different communities in different ways. And again, coming back to our branch boards, those are the folks, leaders in the community that really help us serve those communities in the right ways that make the most impact, because each community has different needs and challenges.
13: Yeah, so you have 16 different boards for each of those 16 branches. All right,
14: yes.
13: And that is where we bring in our two other guests who've been sitting here very patiently, very quietly. Matt Fromm, the Williams Family YMCA Board of Directors, and Dan Fritz, who is on the Brown Family YMCA Board of Directors. The Brown Family is Ponte Vedra. Williams Family is Mandarin. I have learned so much in my year and a half ago when I started the show. I maybe knew Brown because that's near where I live, you know, Ponte Vedra. But Williams, I remember, where's Williams again? So, all right. Well, let's talk to the two of you, Dan and Matt. Who wants to go first? I'll pick on one right off the bat. Dan, I'm going to pick on you because you are on the board of directors at the Brown Family YMCA. So tell me about your Y story and how you got involved at the Brown Family YMCA board of directors.
15: Okay, great. Well, I retired about 5 years ago. And in retirement, you got to figure out what you want to do. So one of the things I did right away was join the Y. And I had been a part of the Y as a kid. The reason why I hadn't really joined the Y here until then is because I traveled and lived around the world. And although we had a house in Punta Vedra, we just never really spent a lot of time here. So that gave me the opportunity to join the Y and become a part of that. That was mainly the reason, and it was physical fitness to start with. And then as I saw how many different programs and just all the things that the Y provided, wanted to get a little bit more involved in that. Initially had the opportunity to get involved as a lifeguard, and so I started actually working at the Y for about a year and a half as a lifeguard. So that's a little bit my story going in.
13: So this was how long ago that you retired and you joined the Y?
15: About 5 years ago.
13: 5 years ago. Okay. So in 5 years, though, you went from, I'm going to join the Y. I haven't been around. I'm going to join. I'm going to, you know, take some classes or whatever, do some weight training, whatever. And then you were like, oh, you know what? I'm going to be a lifeguard with Delonics. This goes back to the whole volunteering, like all ages, you know. Here you are. You're retired. You're volunteering to be a lifeguard. People don't think of that usually. They think about, you know, high school kids, college kids being lifeguards. And so now, in 5 years, you're on the board of directors. So how did you take that final step, though, to get involved on the board?
15: Well, it's a funny story, really, because when I first went up to the counter at the Y after I had joined, and I thought, you know, I need to do something a little bit more to stay active. They say in retirement, you have to do three things. You have to maintain and your physical fitness and mental health, that you should give back to the community. And that when you get up in the morning,

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1: I don't know
2: because I didn't know that part of the story. I know Dan was a volunteer lifeguard for us for a little bit, and you know, if sometime, you know, Dan serves as our board chair now at the Brown YMCA, and sometimes they'll come back to Dan and say, "Hey Dan, we need some help. Come help us at the pool." And Kara Roach, who's our executive director over there, we're like, "No, don't ask Dan. He's doing too much already."
3: Well, I did also take a course in pool management when I was doing that. So I am still Delonix, the official pool operations manager, although they've seen to find a way around me. They solve their own problems over there now, so they don't bother me that much.
1: That story is hilarious. I just, the thinking of the front desk person was like, "I don't know who this guy is. He wants to be on the board. We need lifeguards, dude. I'm bored. I don't know. We need lifeguards. That's what we need." I just see this in my head and I just think it's so funny. That's a great story. All right. Well, Matt, you got to follow this story. I don't know how you're going to do it.
4: I don't know. I should have went first.
1: I know. I'm sorry. I didn't know. If I had known, I would have put you first. What can I tell you? So, Matt, you are on the board of directors at the Williams branch, which is in Mandarin. So tell me about your why story.
4: My why story started about 20 years ago. I was 18 years old, about ready to join the military, and I was in the debt program before going to boot camp for the Marine Corps, and the Y provided free membership, gym membership to like me and some of my friends to just stay physically fit before we shipped off to Marine Corps boot camp. And so that was my first experience with the Y. And then years down the road, I hadn't, served much in the community. I was the principal at Christ Church Academy, and I was asked by the Mandarin Healthy Living Director to serve on the YMCA board there at Williams. Sorry, my dog's...
1: That's okay. He wants to be part of the conversation. I get it.
4: So I was asked by Melinda Lewis at the Williams Family YMCA to start serving on the board. I met with Tim Burrows just to make sure it was a good fit. And actually, my wife and I just both started serving on the board at the same time. So it was a great opportunity, at the time for my wife and I to give back to the community. But it was also a good opportunity for our school and the partnership with the Williams Family Y.
1: Well, that is just not exciting as Dan's story.
4: It is
1: Dan,
4: not, no.
1: I should have put you first. I'll know next time. Next time you guys come on the show, I will do that. So, all right. So you guys are both, on the boards of these two different branches. So what's it been like to be on the board and be a decision maker rather than just a lifeguard, Dan?
3: Well, I think it's really very interesting because you have a variety of responsibilities, I would say. The first one is a very simple. It's a fiduciary responsibility to make sure that your branch, your Y, is fiscally responsible, and so you oversee that and interact a lot with the staff and with the director there to make sure we're going in the right direction. I think the most important part is getting involved with the other board members in setting our path forward for our particular branch with respect to what impacts we want to make in the community. For me, that's probably the most rewarding and decision-making area of what we do. To decide on the programs that we're going to have for our healthy living and our youth development, particularly those two areas. And then, just to be a part of all of the activities that happen there, whether it's Healthy Kids Day or, just volunteering or the silent auction or so many other things that we do, the board is very supportive of that. And a lot of the board members attend

0: and participate in those events as well.
1: And Matt, what about you? What's it been like for you to be on the board? And you serve with your wife, right?
2: Yes, I do. Yeah. So my wife is also on the board. But it's been a great opportunity just to really serve the community. And at Williams, I would say we're kind of a diverse member group. Members of all ages, especially with, you know, the influx of people to Jacksonville. I feel like the dynamic and the population is changing so much within the communities. So it's been rewarding to see just how quickly the decisions can be made. I think serving on the board, you know, you can see, you know, a large scale, you know, 30,000 view. But, you know, when you're serving on the Williams Family YMCA board or any local board, you can really get into the nitty gritty and just, you know, make decisions a little faster in things that are relevant, you know, at that time and place. So it's been rewarding just to see the things that we can do with our teen programs. Some of the things, you know, Josh Watkins tournament's been there for a long time, but just seeing that grow and support that's been rewarding. But just in general, it's been good to just to have some kind of say and some kind of agency in just continuing to promote the mission of the Y.
1: Nice. All right. We're going to take a break right now. And when we come back, we're going to talk about some additional ways you could get involved at the Y. And we'll talk about that next when This Is Y returns.
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1: Welcome back to This Is Why. This is our podcast, our show about the First Coast YMCA and how the First Coast YMCA serves Northeast Florida. Now, a critical component of operations at the First Coast YMCA is the board of directors at each branch. And these are community leaders who volunteer on their time to give guidance to each branch and to ensure that every location is serving the community's needs. So that is what we are talking about today. Let me reintroduce our guest, Delonix Cortez. Delonix is the Vice President of Operations at the First Coast YMCA. Matt Fromm, who is a member of the Williams Family YMCA Board of Directors, that branch in Mandarin. And Zan Fritz, who is a member of the Brown Family YMCA Board of Directors, and that one in Ponte Vedra. So before we get back to talking about more about what the board of directors does, let's talk about serving the Y in one certain area. And Dan, you know about this because you talked about this in the last segment, and this is about being a lifeguard, because I just love the story so much. If you missed it, Dan was explaining how he was at the Y and went up to ask how he could serve on the board of directors, and instead the front desk person was like, well, I don't know about that, but we need lifeguards. And so you became a lifeguard. Now, you know, did you have a background of being a lifeguard, by the way? I mean, you didn't just, because I know you guys do training, but did you do that before, or were you just like, the heck with it, I'll learn?
0: Well, I had to learn. You have to take the course. But, you know, I've really, through my life, I've been an avid runner and a cyclist and not so much a swimmer, although I can swim fine. But I was a little bit concerned, with sitting in class and me and six other 18 to or 21 year olds. But I passed and I must have passed. So, it was really great that, I could get that opportunity, to be a lifeguard. Yeah. I think what drew me into it also was, just talking a bit about it. You know, when you are in retirement, you've got to fill a gap. You got to fill a void, that was just so full with your career and work. And so, getting up early never bothered me. And a lot of the hours for lifeguards are pretty early. And I always did the morning shift and opening up. I think what interested me is that I could get out. I could make a difference. I could be around younger people that, I think it makes you relevant. You lose distance, because of your age, and younger people. So for me, that was a lot of fun. Working with them, understanding what they were going through in their lives and their challenges and how to interact with them in the right way. So it kept me relevant, from that perspective. And so for someone older, I would say there's a lot of benefits than just the pay of being a lifeguard. You'd really do it for getting out of the house, being a part of something, and making a difference. In our particular Y, over a 2-year period, just recently, we had two cardiac arrests, actually not at the pool, but in the gymnasium, and the lifeguards in both cases. I was a part of the second one in a very minor way. Both of those were brought back and resuscitated, are active members of our Y, still today. And then just recently I learned that, 2 weeks ago, one of our younger guards, made a save, with a little boy that was drowning in the pool and had the foresight to see what was happening, jumped in and saved him before, he did have to be resuscitated. And so that it's just so rewarding when you look at, you know, when you look at that achievement. I always say to everyone, there's no greater achievement in life than saving one, especially to the younger kids and really over Brown, they did that. The older, and I've been able to recruit a couple of the retirees as well. A few of them are still there, enjoying that, being out for the very same reasons I did.
1: Yeah, yeah. And I mean, Galanix right there with what Dan is saying is just evidence of how crucial lifeguards are at the YMCA, correct?
8: Yeah, absolutely. I mean, Dan hit it right on the head there. It's some of the most important team members at the Y are lifeguards. I mean, they do more than just watch the water. They create a safe environment for everyone who comes to our pool, and whether their child is taking swim lessons, family enjoying open swim, or someone just exercising in water. I mean, they rise to the call of duty when they need to. And, you know, safety is our number one priority at the Y. So having well-trained, attentive lifeguards is critical to everything that we do. And without our lifeguards, we wouldn't be able to teach as many kids how to swim, here in the First Coast. So critically important to the work that we do. Our lifeguards were a big part of our team.
1: And, you know, I found it interesting that, you know, Dan never did it before, but, you know, he was, I think you were confident. Were you confident with training that you would be good with it, Dan?
0: Yeah, I was pretty confident. I could do it.
1: It's, from what I understand, it is grueling training. I mean, it's pretty thorough, and it has to be because it is so crucial what lifeguards do. So, you know, the training covers everything, I guess.
0: Yeah, so you have a week worth of classwork and also in the pool training to be certified. And then once a month you have in service for 4 hours on a Sunday where you come in and you practice all those skills, those life-saving skills, particularly in the pool, just to refresh that, because you can sit there on the stand all month and really not have to make a save or do any of those. So you, it's an important part of that Y lifeguard program that you keep those skills very up to date.
1: So yeah, Delonics, I mean, if anybody is listening and, you know, they're maybe like Dan where they're like, well, I would never was a lifeguard. You guys got the training. So, I mean, you have that part handled. I mean, you can't do the training for people, but it is some great training that is required before someone is employed as a lifeguard at the YMCA.
0: It is, and then, you know, you carry that also for the rest of your life. Those life-saving skills, whether you're out with your grandsons or your own children at the shore or at a pool, you don't forget those. And so that's also a benefit of going through that program.
1: So if anybody's listening and you need lifeguards and they're kind of interested, what do you want to have them do to get involved, Delonics?
8: Yeah, just come to call one of our YMCAs. Go on our website, fcymca.org. There's information on employment there and our lifeguard program. But the best way is for you to just visit one of our Ys. That's what Dan did, and so and so we got him hooked now, so he's part of the vortex. So do what Dan did, everyone. Just go to the front desk and have one of our staff members tell you that we need lifeguards.
1: Wonderful. All right, we're going to take another break, and when we come back, we're going to talk more about what's going on with both the Williams and Brown family YMCAs. Brown has had this big, huge remodeling project that we've talked about here, and Williams, I know, stuff going on there all the time, so we will talk about that when we come back on This Is Why.
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13: Now, the WOKV First Alert Forecast. I'm Action News Jack's First Alert meteorologist Trevor Gibbs. A 7 on the WOKV weather meter for your Saturday. It's going to be a scorcher of a day with temperatures that'll rise into the middle and upper 90s. And the heat index feels like temperatures around 105 until many neighborhoods, thankfully, will get a cool down with some afternoon showers and thunderstorms, some of which could contain very heavy rain and frequent lightning. So stay weather aware through the afternoon and evening. We'll do that again for Sunday, starting off in the 70s, warming up into the 90s before we see more rounds of rain in the afternoon into next week as well. I'm First Alert meteorologist Trevor Gibbs.
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1: Of each branch, they ensure that each branch is meeting the needs of the community. So we have a couple of members of the board of directors at their branches on the show today. So let me reintroduce my guest, Delonix Cortez. Delonix is the vice president of operations at the First Coast YMCA. Matt Fromm, who is on the Williams Family YMCA board of directors, which is in Mandarin, which I've yet to visit, and I've been told I got to get out there. And Zan Fritz, who is on the Brown Family YMCA Board of Directors, and that is the Pontevedra branch. So, all right, let's talk more about the two of you, Matt and Dan, and your experiences at your respective branches. So, you know, we've talked about on this show, and we talk about it practically every week, about how each branch is different because each branch serves the community that it's in, and each community is different. So let's focus on that a little bit here. So your branches reflect the community. So tell me, what are the things that make your branches unique? And Matt, since Dan did some talking there in the last segment and you didn't, I'm starting with you. So the Williams family branch, that is in Mandarin. So tell me about that branch. I heard it's really nice. And you got lots of tennis courts. I know that.
2: Yeah, I would say tennis courts are the first thing that kind of sticks out, making us unique. 13 tennis courts, combination of clay and artificial surfaces. So huge tennis and pickleball emphasis at the Williams Family YMCA. So we're very proud of that. You know, a lot of passionate members about the racket sports. But another thing I kind of touched on it earlier is probably the diversity in our population. Ton of youth. Our senior program is very strong and healthy. And then, you know, the tennis, and then huge support with the groups amongst the whether it's the spinning groups, any of the active groups. Our teen program is taking off. Julie's doing a great job with our teen leadership program, and just really building the youth in our community. They're proud members of the group, and they're looking to raise funds every summer to go to the Blue Ridge leadership program with the YMCA. So I would say diversity and the probably the tennis population.
1: And you guys are located like right off of San Jose. I mean, San Jose is a huge road.
2: It is.
1: You're right? Off San Jose. You're off. This is the part that I'm, because when I first did the show and I was told, you know, the Williams Family YMCA is off San Jose, and I'm like, what? Where?
2: We're north of 295. And then I always, whenever I turn in, I look for the Chick-fil-A and just turn the opposite direction. So.
1: Okay. So you're across from the Chick-fil-A.
2: Yes.
1: I can't even picture that because I'm like, really? There's a YMCA over there? I got to look next time I'm over there on that side. I've been going like, and that is right where my hairdresser was. So. I don't know how I never saw the, it's just crazy.
2: It's not a big sign. I think our sign is probably 2 by 3 foot. Like I said, right across the street from Chick-fil-A. I think everyone can make the Chick-fil-A.
1: Yeah. Oh yeah. Yeah. We all know where that is. And, now there's Cava over there. That's really good too, by the way.
2: Yeah.
1: All right. Well, Dan, let's talk about the Brown Family YMCA. That is in Pontevedra, located right next to middle school, Lantern Middle School. Tell me about your location and your branch and what makes your branch unique.
0: A little bit like Williams, we have, I think now after the renovation, particularly really a full facility. We're land restricted there, so I think every square foot of space that on that property is now being utilized. We started this expansion program with five pickleball courts, which is what the community and the membership wanted, and that was the first phase of our expansion. And then with an outdoor pool, with the indoor gymnasium, cycling, our group studios, and then the recovery room, as we talked about, and a healthy living room where we have speaker series in there and a lot of functions in there. It's really a great facility. Built on a small piece of property. I think that's maybe a little bit more unique than some of the Ys, that we have all those different facilities. Our demographics are a little bit different. We have, a large, over 50 membership, at Brown. And then the other interesting thing is that we have a lot of youth, and I think some of that's associated with Landrum. Every day after school, as much as many as 100 Landrum students come over, and in a nice, safe environment that the Y provides there, can flourish for 3 or 4 hours before their parents come and pick them up, and they can do their homework. We have facilities for that, as well as all of the exercise and the floor programs. So you know, I think that is probably two of the things that are unique with the Brown Y. Yeah, it's so with that, we, our impact and our programming is very heavily focused on the over 50 population, as well as our youth programs.
1: And I know, you know, both areas have seen a lot of growth. I mean, you know, Mandarin, San Jose is one of the busiest roads like around in the Jacksonville area, and so much growth there. And then, of course, you know, Ponte Vedra, Nocatee, like all of that. So talk about that a little bit, how you've seen your branch grow, Matt, over the years.
2: I've had the privilege of serving on the board for a little over 2 years, coming up on 3 years. So my my picture of the time frame is not probably as expansive as some, but we've definitely seen an increase in membership, seen an increase in the requests and the need for different groups. Delonix, feel free to jump. You might know the numbers more so than I, but we've definitely seen an overall interest increase with all the facilities, with swimming. We just had a renovation to our childcare room, so we're able to serve a larger number of young kids there. But I would say just overall an increase in need for space and for activities.
1: What about you, Dan? I mean, I know Nocatee has their own branch, but I mean, that whole area just has exploded. You know, one of the areas in Jacksonville. And I mean, there is a reason you did this whole renovation project. Talk about the growth at your branch.
0: You know, our facility was built right around 2000, and we had not really had any renovation or expansion of any kind since then. So we were a little bit aging. So this capital program and expansion was well overdue. So that was really to make sure we could retain and get new members at our facility. This campaign was very, very important. It just in terms of membership, before Nocatee was built, everyone came to Brown. And so our membership level at that point was quite high. And then COVID hit. And Nocatee was actually built during COVID. We, like all the other Ys, suffered through COVID. And when we came out of COVID, we not only lost some members, just because of that, but we also lost a lot of the members that went to Nocatee. And so we had to rebuild, after COVID. And I'm proud to say today we are at pre-COVID membership levels, even not having Nocatee now. And so we've had tremendous growth, and a lot of attraction because of, the expansion that we've done, just recently.
1: I didn't realize the Nocatee branch was built during COVID. Wow. So when you guys are, you know, you're out and about in your branches or whatever, are you having conversations with members? Do they come up to you? And, you know, are they like, hey, here's what we need? I would imagine they do, because people, I don't want to use the word complain. They like to make suggestions. Let's use that word. You know, so, you know, do you have these conversations with members? What do you hear from them, directly from them, about your branch and how you're doing and what you need and all that good stuff? Matt, I'll start with you.
2: Yeah. I like to look at it as we have very passionate members. Usually I see members interested or more passionate towards one or two areas of all the vast services that the YMCA offers. So sometimes it's just really taking them and sharing the strategic vision of what the Williams Family YMCA it has planned for the year and the years to come. So it's really taking them to the 30,000 foot view, but also addressing their needs and their concerns. I feel like we've had some really good wins at the Williams Family YMCA recently, you know, over the last couple of years, where we are really serving the broad need of the community. But we engage, board members will engage the other members, whether they're in a class together, whether they're playing tennis, whether they're at the pool. But we've also been engaging our members, you know, differently. One of our goals this year is to increase our board transparency. So what we do as a board, kind of what our functions are. Our pictures are hanging on the wall, but, you know, it doesn't come with like a job description. So it's kind of taking them with us and sharing, you know, what we do. And, we've been doing community mixers, where we meet the members out in the community, not just as, you know, as someone working out next to another person, but just really as a family out in another environment. So we've been, you know, addressing the needs and the concerns pretty adequately. And, I'm proud to say we've had quite a few wins lately.
1: That's cool. What about you, Dan? What do you, do the members come up to you and are passionate and give you suggestions, et cetera?
0: Yeah, I mean, Matt, you hit it right on the head. I think all of our branches are very similar in that respect. Particularly when you're going through a renovation or whatever, they have a lot of ideas as to what good looks like and what the future should look like, and so they were never short on that. And we took a lot of that into consideration when we did design that and built that. Every chance I get, when I'm out on the exercise floor or whatever, and someone comes up to me, I usually try to have the conversation. Did you know what the Y is actually doing over here? Or look at the speaker series that we have and all the other things. It's more than just exercising or coming in for body pump. I think it gets them to feel a little bit better about where they're associated because of all the things we do in the community, all the programs we have for our aging members, our youth. And that's where we really impact the community. And we do listen to the community. We do have some community outreaches with some of the businesses. We have sessions that we'll get together sort of a mixer a few times a year and other opportunities to hear what they have to say. But you're never usually at a loss for getting feedback from your members.
1: Of course not. Never. Yeah. All right. Well, listen, we're going to take one more break. And when we come back, we will wrap up this episode of Getting Involved at Your Local Branch, this episode of This Is Why.
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1: This is why our podcast, our show about the First Coast YMCA and how the First Coast YMCA serves Northeast Florida. Today, we've been talking about getting involved at your local branch, talking to a couple of members of YMCA's board of directors at their branches. My guests have been Delonix Cortez, Vice President of Operations for the First Coast YMCA, Matt Fromm, who serves on the Williams Family YMCA Board of Directors. That branch is in Mandarin, and Dan Fritz, who's on the Brown Family YMCA Board of Directors, and that branch is in Ponte Vedra. So as the two of you, Dan and Matt, look toward the future of your respective branches, we talked about how you've seen so much growth. What do you think the biggest potential for growth is for you now? Matt, again, I'll start with you.
2: Sounds great. So I would say right now, the largest area for potential growth for us, we are probably an older facility as well. And we've just taken the natural renovation schedule cycle that we've had in the YMCA. And I think up next for us is renovating the fitness room with getting a new floor. So we're excited for that. Definitely, I mentioned earlier, we just had the childcare room renovated. So that's, that was exciting. My kids take advantage of that, but we're definitely excited for the future and the renovations that are to come.
1: Dan, this might be a harder question for you because you just, you're still, you're wrapping up this big renovation project, but I'm sure, you're always looking toward the future. So what about for the Brown Family branch?
0: For us, again, as I mentioned, we're kind of limited in space. So the growth that we have, we're utilizing pretty much everything right now. Now that we have the facility, I think our board focus is really going to be on how do we impact the community more? We had, when you go through a renovation like that, it's very intrusive, and a lot of the board's attention for a short period of time was put on capital funding and how do we manage with the staff working, having the members come in areas that were under construction and whatnot. And so maneuvering all through that, now we really got to put the meat on the bones of what the Y does best. And that's really impact the community in a positive way. So we're talking a lot about the healthy living programs that we have and our youth, particularly the youth development, our speaker series in both of those. And so we still will always want to increase our membership, but we do have the capacity to increase our membership for sure. But the board is now shifting more towards what are we really going to do to add the value to our membership beyond just the facility.
1: Gotcha. All right. And, you're always looking for volunteers for people to serve on the board of directors. So, Matt, one thing that, if anybody's thinking of doing it, what would you say to them?
2: So we have a ton of summer programs, I would say, this summer and going into the school year. But just come out to the Williams Family YMCA, go on the website, and just reach out, and we'd love to have you.
1: All right. What about you, Dan? What would your encouraging statement be?
0: Well, I think the same thing. But when you come into the Y and see all that we do there, I think the people, our staff particularly, and the board members that are there, want to encourage anyone to volunteer. And it's that face-to-face contact is where you get most of your volunteers.
1: Absolutely. All right. Delonix, if anyone is interested in volunteering, whether it's at the branch, lifeguarding, being on the board, what do they do?
8: The easiest thing to do is just stop by our YMCA and have a conversation with one of our staff members. They can also visit the website, fcymca.org, to learn more about volunteer opportunities, branch boards, and ways to support. And I just encourage people not to overthink it. Just reach out. We'd love to learn what you're passionate about and help to really connect you with a way to make an impact with your community.
1: Yeah, I think if you start overthinking it, like, how am I going to find the time to do this? And how am I going to, like, it's like, just go ask.
8: Just do it.
1: Just go ask, because you'll fit them in however they can fit in, you know? So, all right, wonderful. Well, thank you so much, gentlemen. Thank you so much for being on the show. It's been a pleasure to talk with you, meet you. And thank you so much for listening to this episode of This Is Why.
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2: And Iranian officials say they've made significant progress in negotiations on a ceasefire agreement. Senior administration official says the two sides are about 80 to 85% of the way there. Iranian Foreign Minister Abbas Araghchi writes a deal, quote, has never been closer. Pending its finalization, the media should refrain from entering speculation about its content. Specifics are unclear, though a senior administration official suggested an initial phase would extend the ceasefire for 60 days when Iran would reopen the Strait of Hormuz, agree to dismantle its nuclear material and ship it out of the country, and end its support for terrorist groups across the region. If Iran hits certain performance metrics, then it could receive access to billions in frozen assets.
3: Vice President Vance says Iran will receive no funds or cash signing a deal. The vice president adding they would have to meet their obligations before seeing any economic benefits. A key surveillance tool that would allow the U.S. to collect intelligence abroad has expired. Here's Fox's Chad Pergram in Washington.
4: Legal authority for the government's foremost intelligence gathering weapon to foil terrorism, FISA Section 702, expires. There's worry about unprecedented vulnerabilities this summer. A bipartisan coalition tanked it.
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12: I'm Action News Jack's First Alert meteorologist Trevor Gibbs. A 7 on the WOKV weather meter for your Saturday. It's going to be a scorcher of a day with temperatures that'll rise into the middle and upper 90s. And the heat index feels like temperatures around 105 until many neighborhoods, thankfully, will get a cool down with some afternoon showers and thunderstorms, some of which could contain very heavy rain and frequent lightning. So stay weather aware through the afternoon and evening. We'll do that again for Sunday, starting off in the 70s, warming up into the 90s before we see more rounds of rain in the afternoon into next week as well. I'm First Alert meteorologist Trevor Gibbs.
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13: 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Topics should not be construed as an offer or solicitation to buy or sell any investments, and a professional advisor should be consulted before implementing any of the strategies discussed. Investments involve the potential for profit or loss and varying degrees of risk. There can be no assurance of any specific investment or strategy will be suitable or profitable for an investor's portfolio. Always consult an attorney or tax professional regarding your specific legal or tax situation. The advisor compensates the radio station for airing this program. Registration as an an investment advisor is not an endorsement of the firm by securities regulators and does not mean the advisor has attained a particular level of skill or ability. Madden Advisory Services, Inc. is registered as an investment advisor with the SEC and only transacts business in states where the firm is properly registered or is excluded or exempted from registration requirements.
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15: 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Of course, that's Jacksonville's news and talk live on this wonderfully muggy and hot Saturday morning.
16: It's not the only thing that's hot this weekend.
15: Oh, what? What?
16: We got NBA finals. We got hockey finals. We got soccer World Cup.
15: All the sports fans enjoying the weekend.
16: There's a UFC fight on the White House lawn going on Sunday. There's all kinds of events, no matter what you're interested in.
15: The only thing that's missing is football season.
16: Yeah.
15: It's not here yet.
16: That's right.
15: We got to wait a little bit longer.
16: Yeah, but with as hot as it is, could you imagine those players running?
15: No.
16: On the field? I feel bad for the soccer players. That's probably why they planned a lot of the games up north.
15: Ironically, so the UK team, one of the UK teams, or one of the teams over there, they installed custom saunas in the players' house and told them to sit in it every day for the last like month or something like that, so they could be prepared for how hot and how humid America is.
16: That's very smart. I hear it all the time that UK people come over, they go to Disney, and they were not prepared.
15: Weren't ready for
16: the level of heat and the humidity.
15: Exactly. So that's
16: brilliant. Great idea.
15: Fun fact for you that I thought was kind of curious. But we're your hosts, Mike Ellis.
16: And I'm Brittany Lane.
15: And thanks for joining us today, folks. And welcome to the show. If it's your first time listening in, we are definitely happy to have you with us. And hope you can stick around for the full 2 hours. Also, want to give that very special thank you to our regular listeners. God bless you guys. And thank you so much for your listening loyalty. You really do make this show. And as always, we pray your numbers remain ever increasing. So what is Smart Money all about? Well, it's our goal to arm you with the knowledge that you are going to need to pursue your personal and financial goals, and we do that two ways.
16: First, we're going to bring you recent events, whether they be local, national, or global, and what you need to know about them.
15: And then, folks, at the bottom of the hour, starting at 10:30, the most important part of the show starts, and that's your questions. So start getting those questions ready. And at 10:30, when the lines open up, make sure to give us a call at 855-765-1045. Again, that is 855-765-1045. Remember, folks, your needs, your questions, they are important and they do deserve to be addressed. So make sure to give us a call when those lines open up. Topics of the week. Well, yesterday, Wall Street watched something try to go to the moon. Or is it Mars? I don't know.
16: Yeah, good question. It remains to be seen.
15: So SpaceX, unless you've been living under a rock, you probably knew that was about to IPO. Well, it did yesterday. And it's one of the biggest stock market debuts in history. And it's not alone. There's another two that a ton of folks have their eyes on for this year, OpenAI and Anthropic, the two front runners in the AI race. And they're both going public this year as well. Those are three of the hottest names on the planet that are hitting the market in a single year. And they happen to be some of the hardest investments anyone will ever try to judge. So in light of that and the fact that, you know, of course, we go through planning topics, we're going to say, hey, we're going to put you in at goalie, speaking of FIFA, and we're going to show you how to start to screen some of those things that you might want to either include or exclude from a portfolio and how you figure that out. That's a little bit...
16: It's a tough exercise, right?
15: It's not as easy as, oh, I heard that was good. And if that is the way that you're treating it, well, we're going to talk to you a little bit about why that might not be the best.
16: You probably should stay tuned. Yes.
15: So, but before we dive into that, let's look at the market week, because this was one of the hottest headline weeks that we've had in a long time. from inflation being hot, from temperatures being hot.
16: That's right.
15: From excitement being hot. This was a busy week in different facets, right? And it was the opposite last week. Another two-tone week. It's just this one started on negative and ended positive, where last year we started positive and ended negative. So look at there, huh? Exactly.
16: It's like rolling the dice.
15: Yeah, it's great. Yeah. It's so much fun, isn't it? You know, the market ended up being up on the week by a decent amount. The three major indexes, the Dow, the NASDAQ, and the S&P, were all up a little over 0.5%, not quite that one space, right? The S&P was up 0.6 and 0.7 for both the Dow and the NASDAQ. So a pretty healthy week. The killer on the week, though, was the Russell 2000.
16: Winner, winner, chicken dinner.
15: Oh, yeah. Man. At 3.9%.
16: That's fantastic. It's just playing catch up.
15: Those small companies rocked some socks this week. So they've been a little underappreciated, and they got to play a little bit of catch up today. Overall, everything's still kind of holding strong on the year, but there are a couple of key drivers that drove all that activity this week. The first one, of course, was the on-again, off-again peace talks. We're going to take you back to yesterday with the bomb dropping. And then, well, but wait a minute. Never mind. Maybe we really will have a deal this time.
16: These intraday changes where you hear different messaging and it's, wait, what just happened? But we landed on some encouraging news, at least news that everyone's anticipating over the weekend.
15: We'll see. Supposedly, supposedly the vice president is in Europe about to sign something with somebody from Iran. I'll believe it when I see it.
16: Me too. I won't get my hopes up yet.
15: I will believe it when I see it. That, of course, the reason the market cares about that so much is the Strait of Hormuz, right? There's a ton of really important stuff that goes through that strait. And really, the thing that's been talked about the most is oil, but by no means is oil the only important thing that goes through that strait. We go down a laundry list of all the things that are vital to some point somewhere in the global supply chain.
16: We've been seeing a lot of these other countries. We were talking about this over the week, but South Korea is an example of this with the strait closed. You know, their economy is just getting battered right now.
15: Yeah, because that's one of their major energy supply chains. And again, it's like I said before, that's not the only thing that goes through there. Things that go into plastic, things that go into fertilizer, things that go into every advanced manufacturing process around the globe. Like, there's a ton of stuff that goes through there, which is why it's not really an option for it to stay closed very long.
16: Nope.
15: Like, I don't think people realize this is a pressure cooker type thing where Trump is going to be forced to take an action if they don't come to an agreement.
16: We're getting to a point where we're starting to run out of time too, because we're starting to go through some of the reserves. We're dipping into that, and it's not just us, but the rest of the world. I mean, look at Western Europe, look at what they consume, look at how much they rely on the strait, and it becomes this choice of, do we continue to export to Western Europe, or do we hold on to those ourselves?
15: Exactly.
16: So that we can have enough to go around in our country.
15: And to give you an idea of just what I mean when I say it's not really an option for the strait to stay closed much longer, look at the announcement on, I think it was Thursday, right? Karg Island is when Trump mentioned.
16: Yes.
15: Yeah, that's right. Timeline blending. The on Thursday, Trump mentioned in the morning, hey, we're going to just take Karg Island. Now, if you go look at Karg Island, it's got a deep water seaport on it, and it's got an airstrip on it. Guess what you need to move military into a staging point so you can make an invasion?
16: How curious.
15: So that is a direct statement that says, if this doesn't happen soon, if you don't agree with us, we're going to start putting boots on the ground. Whoa. Nobody likes that when you say it out loud, but that's exactly what I heard that, and I knew instantly. Oh, okay. It's you know what, or get off the pot time.
16: Yeah. Well, I also found irony in this week that, you know, you had SpaceX's IPO. It's the largest IPO of all time that happened this week. But prior to this week, the largest IPO belonged to Saudi Aramco, which is that oil giant that accounts for close to half of Saudi Arabia's GDP. And so it's just very interesting in this time where we're talking about oil. It's, oh, look, SpaceX gets to unseat them and now become the largest IPO of all time.
15: Super fun.
16: Yes.
15: Super fun. Speaking of oil, real quickly, before we do hop into some of the other things that were happening this week, is, you know, we had one of the hottest CPI numbers that we've had in several years. So inflation is starting to tick up. Now, mainly that was driven by the headline number, the oil figure, energy, et cetera. Right. That was 60% of the monthly gain. But even the core inflation is starting to tick up because this has been going on long enough that you're starting to see those higher oil prices trickle into the goods, which is why I liked what Powell said last time, but he's not the Fed chairman anymore. He said, hey, we know we're not looking at oil to raise rates. That's dumb. It's stupid. Yeah, three countries are doing it. That's their problem, not ours. We're not going to be dumb. But we do need to pay attention for when this does start to creep into the things that we would look at as inflation. And he's stated we will be trying to look through that, i.e. account for it. We have a new Fed chairman in town, and I'm very curious, as I'm certain that so many others are, that are in the industry, to hear how he's going to be thinking about this situation. My hope is that he sounds almost exactly like what Powell sounded like this past meeting.
16: It's going to be a tough bar for him. We're going to hear from him next week, which we're super excited about. We geek out about that. But you know, of course, everyone's going to be sitting there talking about what are the parallels between Powell and between Warsh, and how do they differ, and how does Warsh come in and kind of cement his place as I'm the new Fed chair and I have ideas that are my own. That's tough.
15: We'll see how that goes, because he was expressly hired with the thought of maybe you'll lower the rates. And this is a situation right now where the exact wrong action is to do anything. The Fed would be better off continuing to sit on their hands right now, which is exactly what Powell said last time.
16: And I think if you're smart about this, you're looking at the inflation figure, you understand that right now that the good news is that inflation, it's not accelerating everywhere, but the bad news is it's just higher energy prices are making everyday life a little bit more expensive again. And that's why we're seeing some of these higher numbers. So they will fall back on, hey, we understand this is an energy concern, which at this point we hope and we believe will be a shorter term versus a longer term concern. Yeah,
15: absolutely. And another interesting thing we saw this week is for two consecutive weeks in a row now, small cap and value have been leading in terms of the investment space, which is starting to look a little bit more like a handoff rather than a bounce from those areas, right? So, you know, we've seen similar rotations fizzle, you know, recently, but this time it looks like it's got, at least got a little bit more staying power. And that's evidenced by the fact that the equal weight S&P 500 is actually now ahead of the market cap weighted index for the year, roughly 11% up versus 9% up. So those not big names are the ones, not the biggest of the big names, not the big high-flying tech companies, are basically the ones lifting the index at this point, which is a good thing to see, by the way. And lastly, we had a bit of the AI bill coming due. Several

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0: 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Smart Money time is 10:23. Lines will open soon. Get those questions ready. And that number is 855-765-1045. Did you know?
1: 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What do dads actually want most for Father's Day? This is according to Drive Research. They said the number one thing fathers want for Father's Day really isn't a gift at all. It's quality time with their family. Oh, that's so nice. They found

0: that spending time together ranked ahead of receiving gifts, eating at a restaurant, or even having a day completely to themselves. When dads were asked about presents, though, practical gifts and experiences were preferred over a lot of other novelty items. If you're on the hunt for a physical gift,
1: don't get dad the throwaway gift.
0: Well, according to Circana's 2026 Father's Day Trends Report, Americans are moving beyond traditional gifts like ties and coffee mugs. They're looking at things like fitness trackers, smart technology, virtual reality products, and hobby-related experiences. And those are among the fastest growing Father's Day gift categories. Now, researchers say consumers are increasingly looking for gifts that match dad's interests and personality instead of simply buying something simple that's labeled for dad on it or has dad on it. How many items do you have that just have dad on them? Do you have a collection?
1: I think I have like 2 cups.
0: That's not bad. That's pretty good.
1: One of them's my favorite coffee cup.
0: Okay.
1: In the house.
0: Okay.
1: It's from back in the Baby Shark days.
0: Oh, okay. Yes.
1: So this is Daddy Shark, and it's got the kids on it.
0: That's cute.
1: With their names under it.
0: That's really cute.
1: Dad under the Dad Shark.
0: Yep.
1: So I know it's stupid, but
0: I
1: don't
0: care.
1: It's
0: very nice.
1: It's my favorite cup. Fight me about it.
0: Well, that's great that you're putting something like that to good use, because I think a lot of people would say they have a lot of dust collectors and they can't probably bring themselves to part with them or throw them away because they were a gift.
1: And then I have a tumbler that says number one super dad or something similar.
0: Very nice. You're ready as far as the drink front goes.
1: That's all I need. I got the tumbler and I got the coffee mug.
0: Yeah.
1: We're good to go.
0: Yeah, you're prepared.
1: All bases covered. Oh, man. But, you know, we were talking a little earlier that there was a lot of excitement in the air this week. You know, again, 3 of the most talked about companies on Earth, SpaceX, OpenAI, and Anthropic, are all going public this year. And SpaceX already did on Friday, right? And when that kind of buzz hits, everybody and their barber suddenly has a stock tip. And there's this massive temptation to chase after those things that you hear about. So one quick thing before we dive too deep into this, though, and it does matter. Picking investments, it should not be where your financial life begins. It's closer to the end of that first initial planning cycle where you're really picking up and putting everything together. So this, over the last several months, we've been going through a lot of the planning side first. So realize that, you know, if this is your first one listening in, this is the end of a process, not the beginning of a process.
0: Right, right. It's like kind of building a house. You can't just go in and do all the fun stuff, like pick all your colors and cabinet selections and flooring until your house is actually built.
1: Yeah, what are you going to paint? The grass? Because we haven't even placed the foundation yet. Like, no, this is the end, right?
0: This is the part, though, that everybody is most excited about is, ooh, what am I picking for my investments? What are you picking for your investments? And let's compare notes.
1: Which is why this part gets super seductive. Just keep it in your mind that this is the last step. If you're trying to start here, you're doing it wrong. All right? So what do you look at when you're sorting through and trying to pick investments? Well, today we're specifically going to narrow in the sexiest one that everybody loves to talk about the most, and it's single stocks. Why?
0: Yes.
1: Because they are super seductive. And concentration, when you happen to pick the right things, concentration can build a lot of value very quickly. But concentration is also a terrible way to keep that sudden boost. So how do you know whether or not you're looking at the things that you would want to include into a portfolio if you're doing a slice into single stocks, or you're trying to put together an all single stock portfolio, which takes a lot of time and a lot of effort, by the way?
0: There's a lot of investment geniuses out there that would tell you, well, you buy what you know, but there's more to that than just buying what you know. That's part of the process.
1: Well, if you only buy what you know, then you might be hyper concentrated and you might have all your eggs in one basket or less. And
0: one sector, you might have everything in one
1: great.
0: Sector. Yes.
1: There's a better way to interpret that saying, buy what you know, which means you better go research all the things so that you know them.
0: And that's true. A lot of people think, well, I buy this and I use this and I go here, so I know this company. I'm familiar with this company. And you're right, that's not the level of expertise that they mean when they say that.
1: So we got to take a quick information time out, but when we come back, we're going to start breaking into, well, what does that mean to know something in terms of a company? What are you talking about? So we're going to dive into that. 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Smart Money Time is 10:29. Lines are open. Give us a call, 855-765-1045. And did you know?
0: Well, speaking of it being hot, what's the hottest neighborhood in America right now for home buyers?
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3: I'm Paul Stevens. A peace deal between the U.S. and Iran appears close. Both sides are saying different things, though, about the agreement.
4: Iranian media says billions in sanctions relief would be available up front at the signing. The Trump administration says not so fast. Vice President J.D. Vance says Iran will not be receiving any cash up front or sanctions relief for signing the Memorandum of Understanding.
3: That's Fox's Lucas Tomlinson at the White House. A children's lemonade stand in South Boston robbed. Hunt for the suspects is well underway.
5: Cops say two children were engaged in the time-honored American tradition of setting up a table and selling lemonade when a pair of suspects robbed their sales, reported to be about $50. Authorities say the suspects are themselves young, about 14 and 11 years old.
3: That's Fox's Eric Shawn. 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
17: I'm Action News Jack's First Alert meteorologist Trevor Gibbs. A 7 on the WOKV weather meter for your Saturday. It's going to be a scorcher of a day with temperatures that'll rise into the middle and upper 90s. And the heat index feels like temperatures around 105 until many neighborhoods, thankfully, will get a cool down with some afternoon showers and thunderstorms, some of which could contain very heavy rain and frequent lightning. So stay weather aware through the afternoon and evening. We'll do that again for Sunday, starting off in the 70s, warming up into the 90s before we see more rounds of rain in the afternoon into next week as well. I'm First Alert meteorologist Trevor Gibbs.
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0: Jacksonville. Welcome back to 104.5 WOKV, Jacksonville's news and talk. 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Lines are open, so give us a call, 855-765-1045. And did you know?
1: What's the hottest neighborhood in America right now for home buyers? According to a new Redfin analysis, Land O'Lakes, Florida, which is a Tampa area suburb, ranked as the number one hottest neighborhood in the country for 2026. And home sales there jumped about 36% year over year, and views of listings nearly doubled. Now, nearby Plant City took the number two spot. And the question is, why are places like Land O'Lakes and Plant City, why are they suddenly booming? According to Redfin, it's hitting a sweet spot for buyers. Those cities offer more space. There's lower costs. There's good schools. There's parks and access to Tampa without the price tag or congestion of living directly in a major city. Now, the Midwest dominated the rankings overall after you got through the one in the two spot, with six of the top neighborhoods located in states like Wisconsin and Illinois. And buyers continue to look for affordability and quality of life. And a lot of those Midwest cities offer that for those buyers.
0: No surprise there.
1: No.
0: No surprise there.
1: And people want to find good value.
0: Well, and actually a pretty good parallel there when you're talking about home values and stuff like that to exactly what we're talking about today. Wait, what? Single stocks? Homes? Same thing? Not the same thing, no. But the way that people treat them can be a very good metaphor to help kind of push the point that we're trying to touch here today. What if I asked you to tell me, without looking it up, how much your neighbor's house is worth? What if he or she came next door to you today and said, pay me $800,000 for my house? But people do that with stocks all the time.
1: Yeah.
0: They know nothing about the house. They haven't walked through it. They haven't looked at anything. They don't know why they're selling it. They don't know what anything about it is, but they've heard their neighbor. They've seen their neighbor for a while. They know that they exist next door. And they just walk up and say, hey, do you want to buy my house for this much?
1: Well, it's like doing a drive-by. You're driving through a neighborhood. You don't know what the houses are worth. You don't know the specs of the house. You don't know the features of the house, what's inside the house, what's behind the house, what does the backyard look like, how do you evaluate how much that's worth.
0: So kind of keep that thought, keep that, how you would think about that, in the back of your head. Like if a friend of yours or your kid came up and said, yeah, I haven't seen this house. It's in the next county over. I'm just going to go buy it. Well, why are you going to do that? Well, my friend told me that it's a super hot area, and have you looked into that at all? No, they said it was going to be great. Have you walked through it? No. It's for sale, so I'm going to buy it.
1: Yeah. And the same thing happens on the selling side, too. And this is people that are very familiar with their homes, and they own their homes, and they have questions. If you're not using a resource even like Zillow, and you're sitting there and you're going, how much is my house actually worth? And if you are using a resource like Zillow, for instance, you're looking at Zillow and going, well, how accurate is this?
0: Is that right? That doesn't seem right.
1: Right.
0: How many times have we thought that, looking at Zillow or Redfin any of those sites, right? And then you go actually talk to somebody who lives in the area, and they're like, I wouldn't pay that.
1: Right. Yeah.
0: No. So you know, same type of thing applies to when you're evaluating companies. You know, you have to have a framework, a way to contextualize, like, what's going on? Is that actually valuable? Does the house have good bones? Is there something I need to worry about or be looking at for this thing? Like, what do they need to overcome? Is that a fair price? What's their vision for the future? That's not necessarily something that you hear from, you know, evaluating a house, but it will be something you hear from a company, is what their vision of tomorrow is. So there's, you know, some really important high-level things that you need to look at, and they all break down into basically three lenses, right? Every company you'll ever evaluate there's three big things that you need to look at. The first one is its business and its financials. You know, does it actually make money? How's the company built? What are the things they actually sell? Like, can you answer those? The second one is valuation. Even great companies, if you're paying too much for them, if it's a fantasy price, then can it support it? Or is it destined to come back to reality? Not great if you bought it at the fantasy price and you wake up and it's down 68% 3 months from now.
1: Yeah.
0: So, you have to look at valuation. You can't just look at it and say, well, that's a great business. Let me buy it regardless of how much it costs.
1: Well, that's what people do. They buy the story and they don't look into the actual financials, what the facts are. Mm-hmm. It's just, this is a really good story. I'm buying into this.
0: Yeah. And then that last axis that you need to look at is the strategic direction, right? Does management have a real mission and a credible plan for where it's going next? You know, the business, the price, and the direction, those three things, when they're all pointed in the right way, that's something durable, folks. That's going to be around for decades. But if even one of those three things is way off, then that you might be looking at something that's pure speculation. It's no different from buying a lottery ticket at that point. You don't know what the outcome will be. So those are kind of from a super high level, those are the three things that you better be able to answer is, hey, what's their business and their financial picture look like? What's their valuation look like? And what's their direction? What's their mission and direction look like? If you don't know the answer to those three, then you are not ready to make that stock purchase. And, you know, today we're going to break into a little bit about those three things. So when you're looking at business and financials, read the company's budget. Most people struggle to put together their own household budget. So how are you going to judge a company's budget? Have you done that before?
1: It's true. And a lot of people hate the exercise of figuring out their own budget. So a lot of people that hate that exercise, they're probably not willing to do that for a company.
0: Well, it's this. I will tell you this from a retail investor standpoint. Usually, the thing they want to skip is exactly this one.
1: Yes.
0: Is exactly this one, because it is more math intensive and you do have to know how to break down at least a little bit a balance sheet. Now, there's plenty of services out there that'll have all sorts of ratios and things like that, but you need to learn what those mean. A lot of them are ways to look at the balance sheet and interpret them. So there are tons of little shortcuts and tools that people have developed over the years, but the point is you need to know what those things are and how to look at them. And perfect example. What if a company is losing $4.9 billion a year on the bottom line? What does that mean? How long can they last? Well, I don't know. Let's go look at their cash on their balance sheet. Can they service their debt load this year? What's their current liability outlay versus their short-term assets? That's called the acid test, by the way. So there's things that you can look at that'll help give you an idea of exactly how healthy financially the company is. And to convert that into like personal terms, would it be a great thing for you if your paycheck that hit your bank account was, say, 100, I'm making up low numbers here, right? 100 bucks a week, but your bills were 200 bucks a week. How long is that going to work?
1: Yeah, no.
0: That's why the financial side of a business is so important to know and understand, because they can have a great story about all the wonderful things they're going to do in the future, but that doesn't matter if they're going to have to shutter their doors in 6 months because they don't make enough money to stay alive.
1: When you think about evaluating different companies and you go through those three things that are very important to think about, you know, some of those areas, it's a bit of science and some of it is a bit of an art, and people that are really good at evaluating stocks, they're really good at both of those things. Mm-hmm. They have a little bit of the science, they have a little bit of the art, and Warren Buffett was very well known for that, exactly that. The problem is that most people are usually good at one of those items.
0: Yeah, absolutely.
1: They're normally not good at both. So it's either they're really good at looking at the science piece of it, which is digging into the numbers and doing the math. They're really good at the art of it, which sometimes the art of it is getting lucky or having an inclination or saying, you know, I know enough about this industry that this and the strategic direction of this company that I can make an educated guess that this is going to be the next best thing.
0: Or part of that art too is knowing when a story that sounds good is going just a little farther than what is actually feasible.
1: Yes.
0: Right? That's a big one. And it's hard to discern that. Oftentimes it does take understanding of the industry or something like that to be able to discern if somebody's vision is just a little bit further than where they could actually reach.
1: Well, I think there's all kinds of questions that offer the opportunity to debate. You think about a company and you think, okay, well, is the demand for the product that this company creates or makes, is that likely to exist 5 years, 10 years from now, 20 years from now? Because a lot of times people will invest into a company and they'll tell you, this is a long-term investment. Mm-hmm. Well, who will need that in 5 or 10 years or 20 years? And nobody knows the future. So you're making an educated guess on where you believe that's going to land, what the evolution of the company looks like.
0: Yeah, absolutely. But on the business side, the business and the financial side, there's 3 things you need to become familiar with looking at. And that is the income statement, that is the balance sheet, and that is the cash flow statement. They all 3 tell you very different things. The income statement is simply telling you whether or not they actually make money, right? The cash flow statement is telling you how much actually lives in their bank account versus lives in paper.
1: Yes.
0: Because those 2 things are very different. It's kind of like Musk. Musk is a trillionaire, right? After Friday. But he doesn't have that in the bank account.
1: On paper.
0: He has that because of his ownership share in his companies. If you told him, I need $1 trillion today, he cannot give it to you. It is not there.
1: And what made him the trillionaire on the SpaceX IPO, a lot of those shares are in a lockup period of 365 days, which is longer than the average 180 days, the normal 180-day time frame. He's locked in for 365 days.
0: So again, this goes back to knowing and understanding what those things mean, right? Income statement tells you if they're profitable or not. Cash flow statement tells you how much they can actually gain access to out of that profitability. And then the last one is their balance sheet. All the things that the company owns minus all the things the company owes. Same thing that it would be for you and your net worth, right? That tells you the overall picture of, hey, what is the composition of this company? And those are the 3 things that you need to become familiar with to really lock down that business in that financial corner. Now, we got to take a quick information time out. 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And did you know?
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0: 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Smart Money Time, 1052. Lines are open. Give us a call, 855-765-1045. Again, that's 855-765-1045. And did you know?
1: How many passwords does the average person have in 2026? And I know we all feel like we have a ton of passwords to keep track of. According to NordPass, the number of passwords the average person has in 2026 is about 120 personal passwords. If you're working, the average person has about 67 work-related passwords. And although that may sound very surprising, cybersecurity experts have a theory on why that number is so high. And first of all, people tend to prioritize convenience when they sign up for new services. So they often use services with their Google or Apple accounts to log in more quickly, which means they don't need to create a new password. Their device actually creates one and stores one for them. So if you've ever gone in to create a new account and it's use this suggested password, and a lot of people just say, yes, that sounds great. Experts do believe the number of passwords may decline as people and businesses adopt password alternatives like passkeys and face IDs and web authentication services. And this could be a good development because when people manage too many passwords, and I think we're all guilty of this, they often reuse them. Or they create very simple variations of the same passwords where they switch out a single letter or a digit to meet the minimum password strength criteria. And I know a lot of people feel called out when I just said that, but it's a very well-known security risk because if one account is breached, the others that are sharing the same or similar password are at risk of being compromised too. So it's generally recommended that you don't do that. But then the flip side of that is if you don't do that, well, now you're more likely to forget your password and you have to come up with a new password every single time you want to log in.
0: Sometimes that may or may not happen. Sorry.
1: It's a tricky game.
0: Not guilty of that myself at all, ever.
1: I like the other password alternatives. I especially like now that it can just look at your face and say, all right, here's your passkey.
0: Well,
1: fantastic.
0: I do that.
1: Yes.
0: And then I put multi-factor on everything.
1: I know.
0: So.
1: I know you do.
0: Drives my wife nuts, by the way, because there are some things that are kind of quasi-shared. So she's like, what's that code? But when you're looking at company financials, here's a couple quick hits. Some ones that are good to use. They're pretty broadly applicable. And so I would encourage that if you hear us talk about that and you're like, I don't want to learn the whole balance sheet, that's fine. At least focus on these four, right? First one is a quick ratio. The quick ratio, again, sometimes called the acid test, is their current assets over their current liabilities. And what you want is a number greater than one. If their quick ratio is one, it exactly on the dot, it means they literally have enough in things that are already cash that they could pay off their bills that come due in the next year. So that means they're not going to be short on money necessarily, unless they make some bad choices in the current year, right? Hopefully it's a number bigger than one. You want some buffer in there. If it's less than one, then that means you know that they're going to have to raise money in the current year in a big way to cover that gap. So that's a quick and easy one that, like I said, broadly applicable for most companies. There's only a handful that doesn't really apply to in their banks. So that one, though, is a good one to have in your hip pocket. Second one is profit margins. On the income statement, the margin tells you how much of every dollar in sales that they get to keep. They're putting in their pocket. On your paycheck, it's kind of like the part that's going to hit your bank account versus the part that gets sent off to the government and taxes and all the other stuff, right? Your margin is the ratio of every dollar in, how much goes into your pocket. So that's a good one for companies. Now, if they're not profitable, profit margins don't really count. So for an unprofitable company, that doesn't necessarily work, but a ton of the solid big companies out there will be profitable, and so that is a valid metric, and you should use it. Cash flow versus net income. You want a company to have a positive net cash flow. That means that everything's not already overspent before they finish, you know, drying the ink. That's a good sign. Their net income is after every bill that they've paid, how much in the black are they? So those two things together are very powerful as well.
1: Well, the other question I always have with the cash flow is, can they generate actual cash?
0: Yes.
1: Yeah.
0: Yes.
1: That's a big one to me. It's like, okay, well, you know.
0: Well, how could a company have sales and not have cash flow? That just means that they signed a contract that they will pay for something, but they haven't actually paid the bill yet.
1: Yeah.
0: That's how that happens. So you do need to see the cash flow regardless of how many contracts a company has signed.
1: That's right.
0: And then coverage, interest coverage. Their interest coverage tells you, are they going to be able to meet all their obligations, or are they going to have to default this year? Their interest coverage ratio is super important because that tells you whether or not they're going to be filing for bankruptcy. And that might
1: you
0: be
1: don't
0: kind
1: want
0: of
1: that.
0: Yeah, that might
1: no.
0: be a kind of a good thing to know, because if you buy a stock, you are an owner in that company, which means you're last of the line. Everybody else gets paid before you. So you want to make sure that their interest coverage ratio for sure is in a positive direction, not a negative one. All right, we got to take a quick information time out. 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Smart Money Time is 10:59 and lines are open. So give us a call, 855-765-1045. And did you know?
1: What percentage of employees say they are pushing back on AI at work and even trying to sabotage it?
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3: Is there a deal or not? I'm Paul Stevens, Fox News. U.S. and Iranian officials have reportedly made, quote, significant progress, unquote, on coming to a deal to end the conflict in Iran. At the White House, we get Fox's Rich Edson.
4: Senior administration official says the two sides are about 80 to 85% of the way there. Iranian Foreign Minister Abbas Araghchi writes a deal, quote, has never been closer. Pending its finalization, the media should refrain from entering speculation about its content. Specifics are unclear, though a senior administration official suggested an initial phase would extend the ceasefire for 60 days when Iran would reopen the Strait of Hormuz, agree to dismantle its nuclear material and ship it out of the country, and end its support for terrorist groups across the region. If Iran hits certain performance metrics, then it could receive access to billions in frozen assets.
3: Now, the deal could be sealed within days, a ceasefire agreed to in mid-April, but the two sides have since exchanged intermittent fire, with strikes escalating this week, even as diplomacy tried to inch forward. House lawmakers going home this past Thursday for a week-long break, letting a key intelligence tool lapse after both chambers failed to extend FISA's controversial Section 702.
5: Both the House and Senate failed to extend a program allowing for the warrantless surveillance of foreign targets after Democrats, like Virginia Senator Mark Warner, said they couldn't abide by the president's Housing Finance Agency director, Bill Pulte, being selected as director of national intelligence.
6: And put a political hack into one of our most critical national security positions.
5: But President Trump then announced he was selecting the U.S. attorney in Manhattan for the role, saying Pulte would only be there temporarily.
7: Running it for a short while we get a very talented person, Jake Layton, in. As you know, Jake Layton's an incredible talent.
5: As far as when they could vote again on FISA, the House is not back in session until June 23rd. Jessica Rosenthal, Fox News.
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21: I'm Action News Jax, First Alert meteorologist Trevor Gibbs. A 7 on the WOKV weather meter for your Saturday. It's going to be a scorcher of a day with temperatures that'll rise into the middle and upper 90s. And the heat index feels like temperatures around 105 until many neighborhoods, thankfully, will get a cool down with some afternoon showers and thunderstorms, some of which could contain very heavy rain and frequent lightning. So stay weather aware through the afternoon and evening. We'll do that again for Sunday, starting off in the 70s, warming up into the 90s before we see more rounds of rain in the afternoon into next week as well. I'm First Alert meteorologist Trevor Gibbs.
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22: The information presented on this program is believed to be factual and up-to-date, but we do not guarantee its accuracy, and it should not be regarded as a complete analysis of the subjects discussed. Topics should not be construed as an offer or solicitation to buy or sell any investments, and a professional advisor should be consulted before implementing any of the strategies discussed. Investments involve the potential for profit or loss and varying degrees of risk. There can be no assurance of any specific investment or strategy will be suitable or profitable for an investor's portfolio. Always consult an attorney or tax professional regarding your specific legal or tax situation. The advisor compensates the radio station for airing this program. Registration as an investment advisor is not an endorsement of the firm by securities regulators and does not mean the advisor has attained a particular level of skill or ability. Madden Advisory Services, Inc. is registered as an investment advisor with the SEC and only transacts business in states where the firm is properly registered or is excluded or exempted from registration requirements.
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0: Jacksonville, welcome back to 104.5 WOKV, Jacksonville's news and talk. 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Smart Money time is 11:07, live in the second hour today, and lines are open. So give us a call, 855-765-1045. Again, that's 855-765-1045. And did you know?
1: What percentage of employees say they are pushing back on AI at work, and they're even trying to sabotage it? This is according to a report from Writer and Workplace Intelligence. They said 29% of employees say they've actively sabotaged their company's AI efforts, and that number jumps to 44% among Gen Z workers. Mm-hmm. Some employees admit to refusing to use AI tools, and they're intentionally doing lower quality work to make AI look bad, or they're even using unauthorized tools in sharing sensitive data. About 30% of those who sabotage say they're worried AI will replace their job. And other surveys show nearly 40% of all workers do share that concern. So 40% say they're worried that AI is going to replace their job. They just might not be trying to sabotage. Those employees who don't adopt AI, they better watch out, though, because the same report found that 60% of executives are considering cutting employees who don't adopt AI, and 77% say those workers won't be considered for promotions.
0: Oof, that's rough.
1: Yeah, that is rough.
0: That's rough.
1: So you can't stay out of the AI game if your company's using it. But yeah, it's a tricky line there, because you also feel like, hey, I'm helping something replace my job eventually.
0: And I don't think it's going to replace people. I really don't. And to give you an idea, so anybody that was around when the internet was first becoming a real thing will remember all the calls about how we weren't going to have brick and mortar stores. There were going to be no stores anymore. Everything was going to be online only. And that's still not the world that we live in. I think that's the exact same category that AI is going to replace all these jobs comes from. Is it sounds like something that from an employer's perspective would be great. From an employee's perspective would not be so great. The same way that the internet sounded like for stores, that would be terrible. And for online businesses, that would be great. It's that's not how things developed. What it did do is the internet opened up all new ways that you could connect people together. And I think what AI is going to do is open all new things for employees to do, because they don't have to do the mindless repetitive tasks anymore.
1: Well, I think it's normal when there's something new, something that's untested, unproven, there's two extremes. Mm-hmm. And as time goes by, you land somewhere in the middle of those two extremes.
0: Absolutely.
1: Generally.
0: Absolutely. And I think this is going to be the same. I think that if you adopt it and you adopt it well today and you explore and learn how to utilize it as a tool and become part of the conversation about how it is used, then I think what you're actually going to do is springload yourself into a very successful career path, because now you're helping drive the future of the business that you are a part of. And guess what they look for when they're trying to figure out who to promote? Is the people that are going to help propel the company forward. It goes back to the mission and vision part of what we're talking about today. If you show them that you have the mission and the vision at heart, and that you're working, helping, trying to develop and work on that with them, and employers will fight each other for you.
1: Yeah, I think a really good comparison point is kind of the advent of computers, and you had workers who were very resistant to using computers. I don't understand how to use this. I don't understand how this computer works. I'm just going to stick to my pad of paper, my pen, my pencil. Those workers did get left behind. So unless you were on the chopping block or ready to retire, right, that was not a great story for you as far as longevity of your career and where you wanted to take your career. And it's the same thing, I think, with AI. And what we'll see is those who are able to adopt and able to understand and able to incorporate and keep up with that technology, they will fare better in their careers.
0: And it's not saying that you need to be a shill for AI, right? There are things that you need to learn about it. You need to know where the edges are. When does it work? When does it not work? What breaks it? What makes it work better? What are those best practices and what are those bad practices? How do you incorporate it that in a way that helps improve your day? Are you teaching those around you on your team when you learn something that helped it improve your day? All those things are basically what we're really talking about.
1: Yeah.
0: If you can be the forefront of that conversation right now, you will get paid, because that is exactly what companies across the country are trying to figure out, is how does this work and how do we incorporate it? Because it does have the promise of lifting productivity, which every company cares about. Heck, you probably care about it. You just didn't know that's what it was called. Productivity is what lets you get your whole job done today, in today, instead of over the next 3 days.
1: Well, you know, you're absolutely right, because there's a bunch of stats that show that employees who do embrace AI, they are pulling ahead of the rest of their peers. And the top users, this is an actual stat from that same study, they're 3 times more likely to get promoted than their peers. So that just goes to show you, I mean, it's another skill, it's another tool in your toolkit that you can use to show why you're eligible or why you should be the most favored candidate for that next move.
0: And here's something kind of important to know. When we're talking about AI from a company standpoint, it's not the same as going to chatgpt.com.
1: Yeah.
0: It's not the same as going to claude.ai. What we are talking about is the kind that lives on your computers, right? So those aren't the free tiers. I'll put it to you that way. You know, oftentimes the first time somebody has an opportunity to interface with like where the bleeding edge is, it's going to be at their employer, because it costs money to have the kind that we're talking about that will help you that way.
1: Thanks for making that distinction. I think that's important, because I think that if you misconstrue this and you think, well, I'll just go to ChatGPT to do all my work for me and enter in the question that I have and send that to my manager, that is not going to go well for you.
0: No, because it's not going to be right. So the kind that lives on your computer is actually much more structured, and it doesn't have the same stupid mistakes that you see all plastered all over Reddit and the internet, right? It might when you first put it on there, but by the time a company rolls it out, it doesn't do that, not in that way. And so you'll actually find new edge cases that the company can fix on the back end with the program part that they get to play with when you have the kind that lives on your computer and yep, not in the cloud. So that's a big distinction, and that's why you see people with such varying disparities, because most people's experience with it is still, well, I went to chatgpt.com.
1: Yeah.
0: Versus the kind that lives on your computer. Go look up any of the videos on YouTube, for example, of the people that actually have the computer kind, and you're going to be like, I didn't know it could do that.
1: Right.
0: Oh, ha, ha.
1: It'll be a surprise.
0: That is why, by the way, Anthropic's user base, the maker of Claude, has 80-folded this year. It's why they are saying that they might actually be profitable at the end of the second quarter. Yes, one of the bleeding AI edge companies, it might be profitable, and they IPO later this year. So, you know, that's... There's a little bit of a rabbit trail we got on there for a minute,
1: but it's a good one. Because when you're talking about stock selection, that's what a lot of companies are adopting and using, and that's part of the strategic vision.
0: Because you're going to see these things on their balance sheet and on their income statements and in their filings. They are talking about all these things.
1: It costs money to have those nice, fantastic AI features in the workplace.
0: And that's why Oracle's spending $95 billion on it over the next year. And that's why the market didn't like that number. So, and that gets back to the ratios and the things that we were talking about before. Now, I know that anybody that was listening to while we went through all the financials about the business and all that, you're like, I don't want to do all that. I very few people like and enjoy digging through a corporate balance sheet. Maybe some accountants, maybe some people like us. Most people are like, you said the word math, I'm out.
1: Not everybody loves their spreadsheets. And the other part of this, and you know, to go as far to say this, you can do all the math in the world, you can understand all of those metrics, but even if you understand all the metrics, sometimes you can miss the bigger story. Because for instance, if you looked at Amazon in 2005, you would have looked at that company and you would have said, "Ooh, that is way too expensive. I'm not buying that." And you would have still missed out.
0: Right.
1: Yeah.
0: And so this goes back into that science versus art, right? It is important to look at the balance sheet and the cash flow statement and the income statement and know what those things say. But what you're really looking there for is to make sure that the company is not in danger imminently and that they've got a good foundation to the business, right?
1: That's right.
0: That doesn't tell you, that's a snapshot. It's what they looked like when they filed that report. It doesn't tell you about the direction they're trying to go. That you have to do way more research in a different direction. You have to know what the executives are saying. You have to listen to their analyst calls, analyst and earnings calls. You have to dig through and find, you know, the press conference release that they did about, you know, the strategic agreement that they just signed and what their vision is with that strategic agreement. Those are all things that tell you the direction they're trying to go into the future. That's the forward-looking stuff. And it's a lot more uncertain, and that's where that art comes in. Is that a reach? Is that a direction that the market wants to go? The market being like consumers wants to go.
1: You're right. It's the mathematics and the vision. And one of the greatest investors of all time, Peter Lynch, he's very famous for doing this, but he not only understood the math, but he would actually go to the businesses and he would make it a point to talk to the customers of that business.
0: Yes.
1: And the clients of that business. Warren Buffett did that too. I mean, he was very well known for understanding the financials, reading through all the different company materials, but he also was very much

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1: And more, you know, smaller businesses and things like that, we could be the link between everything. And that is what Amazon basically became today. 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
1: So, you know, that was a very forward thinking thing at the time. 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

0: Jacksonville, welcome back to 104.5 WOKV, Jacksonville's News and Talk. 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Again, that's 855-765-1045. And did you know?
1: What percentage of Americans said they would give up social media before giving up their banking apps? According to Wells Fargo, 84% of Americans said they would rather give up social media for a year than lose access to their banking app. You'll never pry it out of their cold, dead hands, apparently. The survey of nearly 4,000 adults found that Americans are becoming more engaged with their finances and increasingly dependent on financial technology. In fact, 95% said they changed how they manage money over the past year. 95% over the past year. And 56% reported making major financial adjustments over the last year. So while social media often gets most of the attention, the survey actually suggests that Americans now view their financial tools as more essential than the social networks they are a part of online, which is an interesting shift.
0: A bit of a shift, but also not surprising to me.
1: I think it's the convenience factor. I don't have to step inside of a bank. I can just deposit my checks right here on my mobile app.
0: Well, there's another thing I think that's at play a little bit with that, and that is that most banks don't have as many branches after the last several years.
1: It's true.
0: So if they did have to go into a bank, they might have to go further. So that might not be like a quick 10-minute trip. It might be like, oh, I need to dedicate 30 minutes both ways.
1: Well, the other thing is, if you've been into a bank branch recently and you've seen the quality of the employee that works at the bank branch, they have declined in recent times.
0: Oh.
1: They're not the same employee that you witnessed a decade or two decades ago, where it seemed like people made that a career rather than just, hey, this is a stopping point for me and I've been here a couple of months and I have no idea what I'm doing.
0: Got the folks that view it more as a job rather than something to be proud of and build on. Okay, I got
1: you. And the level of service is just much more different. I think a lot of the banks are understaffed. You have banks that, like any industry right now, they're looking at ways that they can cut costs. Labor is a very expensive cost for a business, so the less employees we can have, the better. I've been in a number of bank branches, and instead of the teller wanting to help me, it's, oh, you're trying to take out money? There's the ATM. Go walk over to the ATM.
0: Oh, geez. Yeah, that's not a great experience. Maybe that's part of it, too, is the experience. Maybe they have gone into the branches and they're like, never doing that again.
1: Well, I will tell you one of my favorite stories of all time. I was in Seattle, Washington, and I needed to get some cash, and I walked into a bank branch. And inside the bank branch is a manager, a single employee, and there's an ATM, and walk up and I'd like to take some cash out. And he points to the ATM. Well, that's how you do it. I don't have any other cash to give you other than what's inside of the ATM. And then I got to talking to him because I think he was trying to do his job and see what else there might be, you know, as far as opportunity where he could refer me.
0: Right.
1: And he proceeded to tell me that he was the manager of that branch. You're the manager of the ATM?
0: You have all of one employee and that's
1: you. There's nothing else you can do for me. You can't even give me cash. So you are the manager of the ATM. Congratulations.
0: Oh, that's a tough spot. I'm
1: a manager of machines.
0: I wonder how that happened.
1: Yes, I do too. That is an interesting job to have where it's you and the machine all day long.
0: I would venture a guess that's not how that branch used to work.
1: No, probably not. It's maybe it's an experiment for the bank.
0: Well, we went long on the last segment, so we actually need to go to another short break. And then when we come back, we'll talk a little bit about valuations. Because that's everybody's favorite thing. So, you're listening to 104.5 WOKV, Jacksonville's News and Talk. Smart Money time is 11:29. Lines are open. Give us a call, 855-765-1045. And did you know?
1: Have you ever bought a pair of shoes that felt great for about 30 seconds and terrible for the next 3 hours? You're not alone. How much money does the average American waste on uncomfortable shoes they will never wear again?

0: Tell us what's happening in the news, traffic, or weather with Open Mic in the News 104.5 WOKV Jacksonville's News and Talk app. Sponsored by Madden Advisory Services, saluting all military and first responders.
1: In Daria Albinger, one person is dead and more than 20 injured after a tent collapsed at a church in Moneta, Virginia during a church celebration last night.
2: The folks that observed it that were on scene indicated that when the high winds came through very quickly, the tent just catastrophically failed.
1: Bedford County Acting Fire and Rescue Chief Abby Johnston. The U.S. beat Paraguay 4-1 at L.A. Stadium last night in their opening match of the 2026 FIFA World Cup. The U.S. taking the lead just 7 minutes in.
3: Olisic running in now. In for Tyler Adams. Great first touch. Still Adams. Batting in tight angle. It's in! Flo Balogun celebrates. The flag is staying down. It's 2-0 for the United States.
1: That's Fox Sports' John Strong. 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
11: I'm Action News Jack's First Alert meteorologist Trevor Gibbs. A 7 on the WOKV weather meter for your Saturday. It's going to be a scorcher of a day with temperatures that'll rise into the middle and upper 90s. And the heat index feels like temperatures around 105 until many neighborhoods, thankfully, will get a cool down with some afternoon showers and thunderstorms, some of which could contain very heavy rain and frequent lightning. So stay weather aware through the afternoon and evening. We'll do that again for Sunday, starting off in the 70s, warming up into the 90s before we see more rounds of rain in the afternoon into next week as well. I'm First Alert meteorologist Trevor Gibbs.
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12: Jacksonville. 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Smart Money Time is 11:35. Lines are open, 855-765-1045. If you've got a financial question, give us a call. Again, that number is 855-765-1045. And did you know?
13: How much money does the average American waste on uncomfortable shoes they'll never wear again? This is according to Skechers. They said the average American says they've wasted $279 over the past few years on shoes that look great in the store, but ended up being too uncomfortable to wear. The average person walks nearly 1,200 miles a year, 1,200 miles a year, and takes close to 3 million steps each year. That's roughly 3 miles a day on your feet. On top of that, Americans say they spend about 5 hours a day standing, yet 56% of Americans admit they regularly buy shoes they later regret because they are uncomfortable. And 74% of people said that they wish they had started to prioritize wearing supportive shoes earlier in life versus later in life. So maybe sometimes those shoes are a little ugly and they say, I'm going to wait to start wearing those. But then when you actually put them on and you're wearing them, you're like, I don't care how they look. These feel great.
12: That must be why all the dads go to the New Balances.
13: That could be. That absolutely could be. That's right. I think the other problem too is, you know, now with the online shopping, you don't necessarily know what you're going to get. You get it in the mail. You start wearing them and you realize this isn't what I thought it was going to be. These are pretty uncomfortable.
12: Well, that's part of why we've actually seen a resurgence of people wanting to go into the brick and mortar stores that everybody was promised were going to disappear.
13: Yes.
12: Is, well, you know, I would kind of like to try that on and maybe walk out with it the same day rather than wait for it to get here, wonder if it's right, and then have to worry about putting it in a box in time to send it back. Or do I miss the window and then I can't send it back?
13: Yeah, right.
12: All of that.
13: Exactly.
12: You know, so yeah, funny how things are cyclical like that. Mm-hmm. and valuation. So this one has obviously been a big talking point here recently. You know, stock valuations just broadly are higher than the average, than the historical average. So it's been a big talking point about how things are valued here recently. And it is an important lens to look through, even when the overall water level might be higher than normal. You can have a terrific company, but if you buy it at the wrong price, suddenly it became a bad investment.
13: Yes.
12: So figuring out the right price is the lens that I think a lot of people unintentionally skip the most. They don't recognize why the valuation piece can be a very important determinant on, is this a good time if I'm adding to a single company right now? Is that valuation lens. A price tag doesn't necessarily show value, right? Back to the neighbor's house example that we did at the open of the show, you know, without peeking at tools like Zillow and whatnot, and understanding about the real estate market or something like that, you know, how do you know if the list price is actually a good value? Like, would that be worth it to pay? Well, you have to know a pretty good amount about the area and about other factors. What the construction is, like, oh, there's a long list of factors that play into, is that list price a good value for a home? Well, in the same way, single stocks are the same, right? After you know what the balance sheet and the financials of the company look like, after you know what the strategic vision and all that looks like, how do you know if the stock at the price that it's at right now is a good value? Or is it overpriced and it would actually be maybe not a good time to pick it up right now? That piece is, again, super important, and a lot of people gloss right over it.
13: And it goes back to the way that a lot of people do invest and the way they look at investments. And we talk about this every week, but we talk about looking for quality investments. And when we talk about looking for quality investments, we're talking about looking at companies that show the information that you need to evaluate and figure out the valuation of that company. But oftentimes, and what we're seeing as far as, you know, recent times is there's a lot of speculative investments. And speculative investments, you're sitting there and you're thinking about what the company might become. But quality companies, when you're investing in quality companies, those typically tell you what the company already is, what they are.
12: Right, exactly. And one of the things that you'll come across pretty early on in any reading that you try to do on stock valuations is a term called PE, or price to earnings ratio. It's written as a number, obviously. It will be, let's say the number is 20. What that is, what you're looking at, is for every dollar of earnings, how long would it take for that company to earn enough to pay you back if they paid you every dollar they made? Price to earnings. So if you see a company that has a PE of 20, the better translation of that is it would take that company 20 years to pay you back if you bought it today at the current price. If a company's PE is 100, then it would take them 100 years to pay you back. That is a good indication of just how much expectations are built into that price. Because if a company is trading at 100 times earnings, that doesn't, that there's one way that happens. And that is when people believe that the story being told means that in the future, it'll be more like a 20.
13: Can you say speculation?
12: Right.
13: Yes.
12: So if you have a super high PE ratio, that means that there is a lot of speculation happening around that company. Compare that to something that's not going to be viewed as a high flyer, like a utility company. They're not going to have a PE of 100. And if they do, something's really wrong.
13: Yeah. It went on some massive AI train or something. And
12: I don't even know what would drive a utility up to, like, that just hasn't happened. But if you see a PE of a utility company at, say, you know, let's say 12, okay, that's way more typical for a utility company, is to be between about 8 and 12, depending on, you know, the environment and a couple other factors. So that is way more realistic of a valuation for that company, and it brings up a good point. And I think this is what you were about to say.
13: Yeah.
12: What you're looking at affects what your expectations should be about where that number is.
13: Yeah, the big thing for me is sectors. And when you're looking at various sectors, they're all going to have their own average PE. And a lot of times you'll see articles, or if you go online and you ask, well, what's a good PE? They'll give you an average PE of the market. You can look at that throughout history. But you really should look at, well, what sector, what industry am I investing in, and compare that sector industry's PE to what you're buying, where that investment falls, because that's going to give you a more realistic take on where you should fall, how much you should be paying for that company.
12: Right. So, like, for example, if you look at the entirety of the S&P 500, right, its average PE is about 16. You go look at technology companies, and the average there is more like 20 to 22. You go look at, again, utilities, and it's 8 to 12, right? You go look at energy companies, totally different number than either of those. So each area should have a little bit different of an expectation based on, and what it boils down to is it's based on typically what do those types of companies produce in terms of revenue, income, growth, et cetera. And that's going to drive what that average PE in that sector looks like.
13: Mm-hmm.
12: You will see some companies that jump between sectors, and therefore their PE expectations shift. And that is something to really watch out for and understand. But we got to take a quick time out before we talk a little bit more about that.
13: So sounds good.
12: 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And did you know?
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0: Jacksonville, welcome back to 104.5 WOKV, Jacksonville's News and Talk. Smart Money time is 11:49. Lines are open. Last call for calls, 855-765-1045. And did you know?
1: This is a little surprising. What percentage of Americans think restaurants should offer adults-only dining? This is according to Lightspeed Commerce. 75% of Americans support some form of adults-only dining, whether that's designated seating areas, romantic dining spaces, or child-free hours later in the evening. And here's the very surprising part to this. Parents were actually more supportive of kid-free dining than non-parents. It's important to note this isn't necessarily about people disliking kids. According to the study, it's more about different expectations for different dining experiences. Sometimes families want a family-friendly environment, and sometimes adults just want a quiet dinner out without any kids.
0: Woohoo.
1: Yeah.
0: I can see that.
1: Well, and you can see it even more with dining prices, what it does cost to go out. And we're getting back to the point where dining was a lot more casual, and now it's becoming more of a special experience again because of those costs.
0: Yeah, absolutely.
1: So if you're going to shell out the money and you want to have a good dining experience, your expectations are a bit higher than maybe they were previously.
0: Yeah, I would say that 100%. Exactly how that's working. I mean, we haven't been eating out as much.
1: Yeah. Yeah. And I mean, hey, when you go out and you want a nice dinner and
0: talk about valuations.
1: Right. You're spending the money. You probably don't want a bunch of noise and kids and everything else running around. You just want to be able to focus on.
0: I got three of them. So
1: your partner.
0: They're usually pretty good though.
1: Yeah. As long as your kids are good.
0: But when it comes to valuations, when companies are changing how they do business, they might actually shift into a different valuation tier. So we said before, like, your sector can dictate a little bit about what you expect. But things about the business can also change how you would interpret the valuation. So, for example, look at Walmart, right? Walmart used to be a pure, like, staples and direct-to-consumer sales type evaluation. That's how everybody looked at it. But then they did a lot of work because they realized they were losing a lot of market share to Amazon. So several years back, they made a huge push to drive their digital corridor more. And suddenly, as they were building out that Walmart.com piece and actually making it competitive with Amazon, suddenly the market started treating them more like Amazon when it came to valuations. So suddenly their PE ratio started creeping up because they were starting to see the sales growth that an online delivery platform would. And so again, this goes back to, it's not just one thing in a vacuum. You need to look at all three of the lenses that we've been talking about today, because that was a strategic direction that had been communicated by management. We see that we're being outclassed by Amazon. We don't like it. We're going to fix it. Then you saw it show up on the balance sheet. They spent money. And so you saw a cash deterioration on their balance sheet. They started borrowing more money. And if you didn't know what was going on because you didn't know the mission and the statement, then that would look like a bad thing.
1: Yeah.
0: But in this case, it was a good thing.
1: That's right.
0: Because they were investing in building a growth corridor for the company. And then you see it play out in the valuations, and suddenly their PE ratio starts ticking up as their stock price starts ticking up, because even though they're investing in it, they don't get that revenue from that new line of business right now. That's going to happen over the next 5 years as it rolls out. And now go back and look at Walmart's stock price history, and you see exactly what we're talking about. And that is how you tie together that art and that science. Now, obviously, that's a little bit of hindsight bias, right? We can look back today at when they started that effort 5+ years ago and say, look at how successful that was. Well, yeah, but you now know the outcome. So don't think that you already knew that back in the day. No, it was a guess back in the day when they started that, whether or not they'd be good at it.
1: You know, a lot of people, I think this ties into earnings calls. They're very surprised in how much influence their earnings calls can have. Because if you're strictly a math person, you can look at the math part of it. You can do the calculations, but you may not understand the vision that leadership has and why the math is the way that the math is. And you can have, this is why you can have really stellar, fantastic numbers. The ratios all look good. And then the earnings call happens. And then you see after that where it's like, well, they reported good numbers, but the stock is down. How could that be if the numbers were so good? And a lot of that is investors interpreting and understanding based on what was said on those earnings calls. What does that mean for the future of the company? What's the outlook? What's the strategic outlook and why the company is doing what they're doing and why those numbers translate to XYZ?
0: Perfect example. I'll give you two lines that I'm just going to make up. They're not actually from a call anywhere, but yeah, you see on our statement there, on our cash flow statement, that expense A went up by 15% over the last quarter. We don't know what caused that, and we think that maybe that there were some impacts, and so we're just going to keep doing what we're doing. We think it works well. Versus, yeah, we saw on the income state, or I'm sorry, in the cash flow statement, we saw expense A tick up. So what we did is we engaged with our customer base. We found out that, hey, a lot of them are being impacted by the higher oil prices. So we've seen some fall off in that particular business category. We've been digging in, and we think we can cut costs over here with expense C. And that will give us a little bit more ability to maybe offer some deals and discounts and get additional order flow through column A over here.
1: And now suddenly you have an answer to a problem or a question that somebody just looking at the math would have had.
0: And so that is a difference in the quality of management and their communication, right? So again, it goes back to all these things are important. They play together. So you really can't shortcut any of them. And if you find yourself looking out there at the single stock world and going, holy cow, Mike, Brittany, I heard everything you guys just went through. That's an incredible amount of work. You're right. It is. And that's why it's so hard to do single stocks well. And oftentimes what we see is after an extended period of market growth, people get complacent with this stuff. They think, oh, I can just shoot fish in a barrel. It's so easy. Until the first sign of real hard times or even just mediocre times creep in, and then suddenly you can't figure out why things are breaking on you.
1: Yep.
0: And it's because you shortcut this three-legged approach to picking out what needs to go where and whether or not it deserves to be there. And you might not have set some of the other things. There's ways to control risk. There's ways to control the exposures that you have to certain types of risk. We didn't even get into that. Like, you need to do a risk analysis on companies and see what would impact all the same companies you might be looking at buying. And you control those risks by position sizing and et cetera, right? So it goes back to that very, very, very, very, very first thing we said. This is the last step, part of the last steps in the process of putting all this together. If you're trying to start here, you don't have exactly the right approach because you haven't identified all the other things that come before it. And then on top of that, you're laying on all of this. So it does take a very systematic approach. And if you need help with that, look us up, maddenadvisory.com.
1: That's right.
0: All right, folks. That sound in the background tells us that it's the end of today's show. God bless you. Thank you for joining us today. We truly appreciate your listenership. If nobody's told you they cared about you today, know that we do. Always remember, folks, that the most important investment you're ever going to make is not going to show up on a statement or a balance sheet. That's not where it lives. It's that special time you're spending with your friends, your family, and your loved ones. So make sure you're spending that time. To our American warriors, you and your families, God bless you guys, and thank you so much for what you're willing to do and the sacrifices you are willing to make to protect our American way of life and our free country. We're coming up on the 250th, so God bless you. Thank you for being willing to sign that blank check every day. To our first responders, our police officers, firemen, EMTs, you and your families, God bless you guys, and thank you so much for your blank check that you're willing to write to give us the safe cities we live in. You don't get enough credit for what you do here at home to keep us safe and keep us protected. Remember, folks, every day is a special day given to us by our Lord and Savior Jesus Christ. So try and give some of your time, talents, and worldly treasures to serve those around you and show them His grace. We are called to be joyful givers. Fathers, know that you'll never stand as tall as when you kneel in prayer. And make sure you teach your kids to pray, because they're not going to learn that anywhere else. And lastly, always stand tall with honor and respect for the American flag, because that flag is the symbol of all of the sacrifices that have come before or will come to free nations, eradicate slavery, promote equality and justice, and wipe away poverty. And that's every day, not just some days, that we need to carry that flag forward. So God bless. Have a great weekend. We'll see you 2 weeks from now. Next week is a holiday weekend. Bye-bye.
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3: Deal or no deal? I'm Daria Albinger. Fox News, the war in Iran continues as the U.S. waits on a peace deal with Tehran. Fox's Rich Edson says the sticking point appears to be Iran's nuclear program.
4: American and Iranian officials say they've made significant progress in negotiations on a ceasefire agreement. Senior administration official says the two sides are about 80-85% of the way there. Iranian Foreign Minister Abbas Araghchi writes a deal, quote, has never been closer. Pending its finalization, the media should refrain from entering speculation about its content. Specifics are unclear, though a senior administration official suggested an initial phase would extend the ceasefire for 60 days when Iran would reopen the Strait of Hormuz, agree to dismantle its nuclear material and ship it out of the country, and end its support for terrorist groups across the region. If Iran hits certain performance metrics, then it could receive access to billions in frozen assets.
3: Vice President Vance says Iran must first meet its obligations before seeing any economic benefits. Congress left on a week-long break without extending a key intelligence tool. Fox's Chad Pergram is in Washington.
5: Legal authority for the government's foremost intelligence-gathering weapon to foil terrorism, FISA Section 702, expires. There's worry about unprecedented vulnerabilities this summer. A bipartisan coalition tanked an emergency FISA extension in Congress. FISA siphons the calls, emails, and texts of foreign intelligence targets, but a court ruling says the government can still track suspect communications despite a lapse in the law. However, it's unclear if telecommunications companies will provide digital breadcrumbs to the government, lacking a congressional safeguard. Croner, the FISA expert, says people shouldn't worry now.
3: But intelligence officials say they are worried about tracking because they say FISA goes with all of the existing data. 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
20: I'm Action News Jax First Alert meteorologist Trevor Gibbs. A 7 on the WOKV weather meter for your Saturday. It's going to be a scorcher of a day with temperatures that'll rise into the middle and upper 90s. And the heat index feels like temperatures around 105 until many neighborhoods, thankfully, will get a cool down with some afternoon showers and thunderstorms, some of which could contain very heavy rain and frequent lightning. So stay weather aware through the afternoon and evening. We'll do that again for Sunday, starting off in the 70s, warming up into the 90s before we see more rounds of rain in the afternoon into next week as well. I'm First Alert meteorologist Trevor Gibbs.
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25: That's right. 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
26: That's right. Yeah. Back in the studio. WrestleCon was something. WrestleCon is really growing.
25: Yeah.
26: And we had a blast down there. We look forward to it next year.
25: Yeah.
26: As it gets bigger and bigger. We got to spend some time with some wrestlers and just talking to people there, some fans. We had a bunch of people from the office who stopped by. Our IT guy, Steve Hodges, was there. And it's nice to know that there are a lot of people still appreciating the sport of wrestling. And
25: yeah.
26: Because, I mean, sometimes it gets, people look at you kind of a weird way when you start talking about matches and wrestlers and because they think it's not real and all that. But we know. The real people know.
27: Yeah, I challenge anybody to get in that ring with somebody. One of those guys.
26: Let me take a chair and smack it against your head and tell me if it's not real.
25: See how that feels.
26: Or come off the turnbuckle with an elbow to the head. I don't want. I could talk about it all day. Anyway, let's get down to the legal stuff. I want to kind of pick up a little bit where we left off last week because it is hurricane season. It's storm season. And I want to give everybody an update of what the insurance companies are up to as we enter the storm season. These are facts, data, that that I want to share with you so you know what you're dealing with. Right now, the insurance companies are on the bandwagon of not paying out claims. The five biggest home insurance companies did not pay out a penny on more than 44% of all claims resolved last year, which means the homeowners were paying out of pocket for their storm damage. So they paid out on 66%, but 44% they did not get paid. They did not pay a penny out on. The five biggest ones that were part of this non-payment strategy: State Farm, Allstate, Liberty, USAA, and Farmers. Farmers, their non-payout rate was up 36% from 10 years ago. Wow. So every year they're paying out less and less money on damage claims. The reason is they're getting tougher on claims. They have increased the deductible for hurricane and hail damage. I'm going to talk about that in a second. And they've moved to deductibles that are no longer a set money amount, monetary amount. They're moving to percentages for a deductible. And I'll explain why that is. Also, they're tightening up their criteria for the expensive items like roof. So they're just getting tighter on the things that cost them money. Also, consumers are choosing higher deductibles because the rates have gotten so high. So the consumer's getting hit from every angle. Consumers are choosing higher deductibles because of higher rates. Insurance companies are battening down the hatches when it comes down to paying any claims. And so it's just getting more difficult. Now, what the insurance companies are doing, the reason why they're going to a percentage of deductible is that, you know, things have gotten more expensive. I mean, you know, a $10,000 deductible, you got a few shingles gone and a little roof damage. I mean, the deductible's gone. But what they've done, they're going to a percentage deductible because as homes become more valuable, the deductible comes more. So if you got a $500,000 home and you got a 5% deductible, that's a huge deductible. Mm-hmm. I mean, 10%, I mean, that's like $25,000. You got a 3%. So if you've got a roof that's gone, you're probably you're self-insured on the roof on a 5% deductible. So be careful about choosing a higher deductible. It saves you a few dollars, but in the event of a storm or hail damage or something like that, or a hurricane, you're going to be paying that percentage times the value of your home out of your pocket.
25: Don't go chasing the few extra dollars a month.
26: I'm going to give you a couple of cases.
0: Yeah,
26: I'm going to give you a couple of real-life cases that are in litigation right now, just to give you an example of what some of these homeowners are dealing with. One case wasn't in Florida. The second case is in Florida. But the other one was they had these golf ball-sized hail impact the roof. Did a lot of damage to the roof. The replacement cost for the roof was $49,131. State Farm comes back and says, it's $2,000. You can repair the roof for $2,000. We're not going to pay any more money. So the $2,000 was within the deductible. So State Farm paid nothing on that.
25: What are you going to do, put duct tape on it at that point? Yeah.
26: According to this article, State Farm has weaponized their claims department. They have a secret playbook when it comes to these hurricane claims. Florida has the highest percentage of non-payment rate. And when Hurricane Milton hit, we all remember that one, the insurance companies declined payments on 95,000 claims. So there were 95,000 homeowners where the insurance company denied any money at all. Also, the deductible, according to this article, there are like two types of deductibles. There's one deductible for like generally if something happens, like if your pipe bursts. But there's a higher deductible for wind and hail damage. So there's another insurance company. I've never heard of this insurance company, Justin. Slide Insurance. They're here in Florida. I don't know if anybody has Slide Insurance Company.
27: Slide or Slide?
26: Slide. S-L-I-D-E.
25: Slide, okay.
26: They have a 50% non-payment rate, which means out of every two claims that are submitted, one gets no payment.
27: They slide by without paying.
26: I'm going to quote, they slide by without paying.
25: It's in the name.
26: There's a quote in this article where Slide Insurance states, we will vigorously contest payments. So they're on the warpath when it comes to paying out money. This Florida case was down south. It was a $3.7 million home in South Florida. The damage, according to the homeowner, was $527,000. The insurance company adjuster came in and said the damage was $33,400, which was less than the deductible. We owe you nothing. It was due to wear and tear. So this person's in litigation. I don't know what happened with it, but they ended up filing suit.
25: What are some things you can do from a homeowner's standpoint to be ready to combat this if they come with a low offer?
26: Well, you're going to have to hire a lawyer.
25: Yeah.
26: I'm going to tell you what to do. There's some other things you can do before you hire a lawyer.
27: Remember, the problem was the getting rid of the attorney fees. You know, where
25: if
27: the person,
26: yeah, it's much more difficult to hire a lawyer.
27: Now, right. A lot of the, I don't know, these statistics may not reflect that. So if it doesn't, then those rates Eddie were just talking about, they're just going to get higher.
26: Some of these were like in 24, 25 before the law went.
27: It's going to get higher because now people can't hire lawyers to get involved.
25: Well, we got to hit a break here.
26: Yeah, we'll come back.
25: I want to go into some tips of how to, like.
26: Yeah, I've got that, and we'll get back into it.
25: Okay, awesome. Right. And obviously,
26: what you can do about it.
25: Yeah, and if you've got a call for or a question for Eddie and Chuck, 855-765-1045. That's 855-765-1045. 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We'll be right back.
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5: I'm Action News Jack's First Alert meteorologist Trevor Gibbs. A 7 on the WOKV weather meter for your Saturday. It's going to be a scorcher of a day with temperatures that'll rise into the middle and upper 90s. And the heat index feels like temperatures around 105 until many neighborhoods, thankfully, will get a cool down with some afternoon showers and thunderstorms, some of which could contain very heavy rain and frequent lightning. So stay weather aware through the afternoon and evening. We'll do that again for Sunday, starting off in the 70s, warming up into the 90s before we see more rounds of rain in the afternoon into next week as well. I'm First Alert meteorologist Trevor Gibbs.

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1: Is this home? Now, why are banks getting involved with the insurance company saying, hold on a minute here? You know, this is still the bank's home, right?
2: Yeah, it is, but you're required under your mortgage to maintain homeowners coverage for the home. And the bank...
1: Yes, you have the insurance.
2: Right.
1: Right? You are paying the insurance. I mean, I got 5 years left on my home, and the insurance is paid every month with the mortgage.
2: Yeah, you have to.
1: It's paying it.
2: Because if you don't pay it, the mortgage company will take out insurance and charge it to you.
1: I understand that. But if I have a lot of damage from a hurricane, no fault of ours, and the insurance company is denying to pay it, it's the bank's home. Am I right or wrong?
2: Well, the bank is going to get the money. I mean, you can't keep the money. You got to repair the home. The bank will be the payee on the check. When you get a check from the insurance company, a lot of times the bank is the payee also. They're going to put their name on the check.
1: Yeah, but if the insurance company is not paying it, say if you got $80,000 in damage.
2: Yeah.
1: And State Farm is saying, "Hey, listen, we're going to give you $7,000."
2: Oh, I get it. But they're going to take the house back if you don't make the mortgage payment. They'll sell it for whatever, you know. Yeah, with the damage. I mean, they'll take a hit, but they'll get the money from the insurance company.
3: The house is damaged.
2: I know that.
1: The house is damaged.
4: Yeah, but you have equity in it.
2: Yeah,
4: if you've got five years less, your equity goes down the drain. You have to take care.
1: Well, yes. Mine's only five. I got 5 years left.
2: Yeah.
1: I'm talking about this little scenario. Like, I bought a home last year. Say, for instance, I put down $30,000, financed the rest on a $400,000 home.
2: Right.
1: I don't have that much invested, and there's $100,000 in damage from a hurricane.
2: Yeah.
1: It's like, hell with it, man. Throw my hands in the air. It's the bank's home.
2: You could ruin your credit and just give it back to the bank.
1: Right.
2: Yeah, you could do that. You could do it.
1: But why wouldn't the bank say to the insurance company, no, this is our home. He's been paying his insurance. You need to pay this out
2: because the bank wants. You know, they're in the money business. They're not. I mean, you know, they're there to make money on the mortgage, and you're required to have insurance. It's not going to cover every little contingency, but if you're willing to walk, most people they know the percentages. Most people just aren't going to walk away. I mean, if you got a lot, most people are going to put money out of their pocket to maintain their home so they have a place to live. Like the scenario you gave, maybe you walk away. You lose your $30,000 what you put down on that rental home. You lose that and just walk away, and the bank will take it back, and they'll sell it, and they'll come out, and they can come after you for the deficiency. So the bank's going to get your money. It's like when a car gets repossessed, they sell the repossessed car. If they sell it for less than what you owe on it, they come sue you for the difference. So the bank's going to get their money. They repossess a car.
1: Yeah,
2: you owe 20. They sell it for 10. They're going to come back for the other 10.
1: And it's not the person's fault that lives in the home. It was a hurricane.
2: Yeah, but
1: either way, I mean, insurance companies got their thumb hard down on the people. I just wanted to see what you felt on it. I appreciate
2: it. It's true. I mean, that's a good point. I mean, do you just walk away from it? I mean, if I've got to spend $50,000, I spend $50,000 out of my pocket. Because the insurance company's not, that's why you have to get lawyered up, or I'm going to tell you what to do. But he brings up a good point. I mean, sometimes maybe you just let it go back to the bank, but most people don't want to do that.
5: And take the credit hit or whatever it would be at that point.
2: Huh?
5: It would be a credit hit at that point, right? For you if you're walking away from the house?
2: Well, if you walk away from it, it would affect your credit.
5: Yeah, that's what I mean.
2: Because of the damage, if the house is worth a lot less money, they'll come see you for the difference.
5: And you're going to have to pay it anyway.
2: And what do these mortgages require is that when the insurance company writes the check, a lot of times they require that the insurance company be on the check with the homeowner.
5: Interesting.
2: But here's what you want to take this next call,
5: and then I'll
2: come back to what you should do.
5: Yeah, let's keep it going. Let's pop over to Steve here. Steve, thanks for calling into Legal Live. What's your comment or question?
6: Well, my comment is the man is trying to ask, why doesn't the bank who holds the mortgage force the insurance companies to pay up what they're supposed to pay?
2: Well, they're not the real part.

0: man.
1: They're not the real property of interest. They're not the owner of the house. The bank is not the owner of the home.
2: They have a mortgage.
3: They just own the mortgage.
1: They just have a mortgage. You're like a lien holder.
0: Hmm. Okay, but at the same time, if I go out here and I finance a car and I have an accident, it's my responsibility to make sure that car is in working order to meet the contract with the lender. I think that's what the man's trying to ask.
1: I don't think so. You just own the debt. The lien holder of the car is not going to come around your home and maintain. You change your oil and keep it maintained.
0: I know. Now, you were talking about how little these insurance companies are paying out. I specifically told my insurance company I want a replacement insurance. If a hurricane comes along and blows it off the slab, all I want to pay is $1,000 deductible for them to rebuild my house. Are they going to be able to get out of that?
1: Well, if it's a replacement, I mean, do you have a percentage deductible, or is it just $1,000 deductible? Do you have a certain amount?
0: It's just $1,000 deductible.
1: Well, you've got a good policy. Most policies are not that. Most of the policies being written now are not like that. Mm-hmm. You probably had to pay a premium for that policy.
2: Yeah, higher premium.
0: Oh, trust me, I do.
1: That's what I'm saying.
0: At the same time.
1: A lot of people are not in that situation, so when they call their agent, they go, I can save you some money, I'm going to go to a higher deductible. It's a percentage. So if you got a $400,000 home and you got a 5% deductible, mm-hmm. you're responsible for 5% of $400,000, which is probably the roof on the house. That's how they get away without paying it.
0: Okay.
1: But
0: all right.
1: I understood what he was getting at, but the bank is not going to go around and make sure you're maintaining your home. I mean, you could use that argument. They got to go around and make sure you're, you know, cutting the grass.
2: But they're not an owner.
1: You're not an owner.
2: They're not an owner.
1: They have no right.
2: You said, a lien holder.
1: They're a lien holder.
0: Okay. All right.
2: And part of the mortgage agreement is the owner's got to have insurance.
1: Because
2: I'm not going to loan you the money unless you have insurance
1: And if the insurance is canceled, the mortgage company is notified, and they go purchase insurance and add it to your mortgage payment.
3: Yeah. Because that even when we were buying just a few years ago, that was a big part of we didn't originally start with, it was our first time, so we were just going for our mortgage, and the mortgage company reached out. They're like, you don't have homeowner's insurance on this thing. You're not going to get approved.
2: You got
3: to add, to it. And then now we can kind of move forward. Yeah.
1: Yeah.
2: I mean, they may be named as a secondary insured, where if their check's written, their name's on it, the mortgage company's name's
3: they
2: on it. That doesn't
3: it.
2: Mean they're the owner of it.
3: Interesting.
1: See, that way they can
2: Steve. Thanks
1: for their name's on the check. They can make sure you get the work done. Just take off with the money. We're not going to sign the check or do it until the work is done. Then we'll sign off on the check.
3: Wow.
1: That's how they predict your security interest. But here's what you can do. If you're in that, I'll tell you another interesting fact. And this is what's happening. People are getting dropped. Not everybody can afford the type of coverage, $1,000. I'm telling you what, I don't know. I haven't seen too many policies. We do a lot of storm damage work in our office.
3: Mm-hmm.
1: I haven't seen a $1,000 deductible in a long time.
3: Yeah.
1: That's a good one to get. Insurance company.
2: He's paying for that.
1: He's paying for it. And not everybody can afford it.
3: Right.
1: Everything's getting higher. Inflation is up. A lot of people are trying to find ways to save money. Insurance companies are jumping on that.
3: Yeah.
1: They're using it. But in this article, it indicated that a lot of people, this is really an interesting fact. A lot of the people are getting dropped by their insurance company. Even they don't get any money from these. They file a claim. The insurance company says, we're not covering it, or you're within the deductible. Then they get dropped just for filing the claim.
3: Wow.
1: A lot of people, they were dealing with that. But
3: And they're required to file. Well, or is that just more with auto insurance? You're required to file the claim when there's...
1: You're required, but they're getting dropped.
3: Getting dropped regardless.
1: They're not getting any money. But here's what you should do. Here's the steps you should take if you've got a claim that they're not paying. First, you should ask the insurance company for a letter setting out the reasons for their denial and copies of all the relevant documentation. So you want to know why. You want something you don't want just a phone call from the adjuster. You want something in writing from the insurance company stating why they're not covering it and the documentation for that. Like, what part of the policy are they referring to that prevents them from paying you? there's a form letter you can download for free that that you can respond to. Okay, the letter you send to them asking for this, it's called the consumer. It's United Policyholders. Go to unitedpolicyholders.com. That website will give you a sample letter from their website. You send that letter to the insurance company asking for that information. Secondly, you need to collect any additional evidence you can to support your claim, such as photographs, reports from independent experts, from people that you're talking to. They don't pay it after that. You can file an appeal to the insurance company. The instructions for the appeal should be in the denial letter you get from the insurance company. So when they write you and tell you we're not paying and the reasons they're not paying, the way to appeal should be in the letter. Also, you should report their denial of payment to the Department of Insurance in Tallahassee. Once you report it to the Department of Insurance, they're required to investigate why the insurance company has not paid. And I'm telling you, some people have done that and they've gotten some help from the Department of Insurance, because the adjuster who is denying your claim has to write back to you and substantiate to the Department of Insurance why they're not paying. Then, if all that fails, you got to hire a lawyer, because the lawyer can file a lawsuit, and that's going to be your best bet.
3: That's kind of
1: the process to take if you're being denied a claim for homeowners. Hopefully, we won't get a big storm, but if it happens, that's what you need to do, because the reality is right now they are on the war path and they're being open about it. I mean, they're not even trying to hide the fact. They are intent on denying claims. They've denied a large percentage. Deductibles are up. And so hopefully we won't have to deal with it. Hopefully we won't get the storm. With that El Nino, they're saying it may not be as bad.
3: Might be a slower season. Yeah. Well, let's go to break and reopen the phone lines. 855-765-1045. That's 855-765-1045. If you've got a question for Eddie and Chuck on today's episode of Legal Live, sponsored by Farrah & Farrah, 104.5 WOKV, Jacksonville's News and Talk. We'll be back in just a moment.

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1: News. I'm Paul Stevens. Looks like we may be getting closer to a peace deal between the U.S. and Iran. Both sides saying different things, though.
2: Iranian media says billions in sanctions relief would be available up front at the signing. The Trump administration says not so fast. Vice President J.D. Vance says Iran will not be receiving any cash up front or sanctions relief for signing the Memorandum of Understanding.
1: Fox's Lucas Tomlinson at the White House. A kid's lemonade stand in Boston robbed. The hunt is on for the suspects.
3: Cops say two children were engaged in the time-honored American tradition of setting up a table and selling lemonade when a pair of suspects robbed their sales, reported to be about $50. Authorities say the suspects are themselves young, about 14 and 11 years old.
1: And that is Fox's Eric Sean with that update. 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
16: I'm Action News Jack's First Alert meteorologist Trevor Gibbs. A 7 on the WOKV weather meter for your Saturday. It's going to be a scorcher of a day with temperatures that'll rise into the middle and upper 90s. And the heat index feels like temperatures around 105 until many neighborhoods, thankfully, will get a cool down with some afternoon showers and thunderstorms, some of which could contain very heavy rain and frequent lightning. So stay weather aware through the afternoon and evening. We'll do that again for Sunday, starting off in the 70s, warming up into the 90s before we see more rounds of rain in the afternoon into next week as well. I'm First Alert meteorologist Trevor Gibbs.
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17: 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If you've got a legal question for Eddie and Chuck, who are in the building today, and we'll jump out to the phone lines right now. We got Warren calling in from the beach. Warren, what's your question for Legal Live today?
18: Hey, thanks so much for taking my question. It's a boat-related insurance question. I have a sailboat. It's Santa Marina on the St. John's River, across from the Trout River, across from the zoo on the Trout River. Mm-hmm. And 2 weeks ago, a guy was pulling out of a slip. He hit my boat and three other boats. Now, my damage wasn't that bad. Maybe $1,000. Other guys, extensive. And with you guys just talking about how the insurance companies are on the warpath, I got a quick question about my insurance rates going up. And I'll just say that with my damage being, you know, not that bad, but financially, but if I file a claim along with all these other boats who have done that, against this guy's insurance company and providing my insurance company, insurance information and my driver's license and all this other, what are the chances of my insurance going up?
19: Well, I don't know. I mean, there's no way to tell. That okay. happens a lot. Now, are you filing a claim against his insurance company?
18: I'm thinking about it.
19: Yeah, yeah. He has insurance on the boat?
18: Yes.
19: Okay, so you can go through his, but I think if you read your policy, did you purchase it from an agent or online? Do you have an agent?
18: An agent? It's Progressive. I don't know if
19: yeah.
18: that's...
19: Yeah, yeah.
18: I mean, I didn't know if you wanted to say.
19: Yeah, okay. I mean, but you need to read your policy, because some of those policies require you to report every incident, whether or not you make a claim or not. Because if you don't, that's breaching the policy. And if they find out about it later on, they could void the policy. So you have to read your policy.
18: Yeah,
19: even if you don't want a penny from your insurance company, sometimes the policies require you to report it to your company. Every situation.
18: Okay.
19: So you want to read the policy
18: and then,
19: or ask Progressive, do I need to report it? You know, but if you get an agent, if you get a Progressive person on the line, I don't know.
17: Might be reporting it by asking.
19: The
18: agent is a friend of mine, so I think casually I could.
19: Yeah, you can ask him. Do I need to report it? I'm not making a claim with my company. The other side's going to pay for it.
18: Let's say they do require.
19: Yeah, I think you may be able to sue him for depreciation of the boat. It's like if it's been repaired. I mean, I know we do it in automobile situations all the time, because it's been hit. It's worth less than if it had never been hit, even if it's been repaired. So you should try to claim, if you could find someone at the marina who can give you an opinion as to what it's worth after the repair, because it's been hit, you're probably entitled to get that depreciation also.
18: I'm not too concerned with that because of the age of the boat, but let's say that I am required to report it and I report it. You said the insurance company is kind of on the warpath, and I'm not holding you to this, but would you think it would tend to, the policy, you know, would go up?
19: Well,
20: generally, I think in Florida, if you make a claim that's not your fault,
19: people have still gotten dropped, because there have been, like, we've had people that have been in a couple accidents and it was never their fault and they still got to it. But you just go to another insurance company.
20: But that may be for another reason, not for that just particular time. Well,
19: they've got so many underwriting. It's not just based on reporting accidents now. When they start dropping people, they look at credit histories. Mm. They look at what you do for a living. They look at so many factors now. Everybody thought, because I have a bad driver. No, they look at, there's many factors they look at. Your employment, your credit history, are you behind on credit cards? They look at your credit rating. They look at so many factors now to determine whether they're going to insure you or not and what you're going to pay.
18: Well, most of that's all in good shape, but I think that for $1,000 to $1,500 for the damage, I'm going to be really careful about reporting this.
20: Yeah. Because you probably have a deductible on your policy.
19: He's going for the other boater.
17: And will it matter that there's other boats involved? Like, will they try to fix that? From a policy standpoint?
19: Well, it depends how much damage, if there's enough insurance coverage. You know, the insurance company can say, well, the other boat, this guy only has a $10,000 property damage, and the other boat has got a $15,000. We're not going to pay Warren. We're going to pay this guy.
17: Yeah.
18: Yeah, and I think the guy that did all the hitting, he's got like 50 easy. I know that. Okay. The Marina requires it. But the guy that, I've kind of added up what's probably going to be, you know, sent in on this guy on the other three boats. I don't think it's going to be close to the 50,000. So,
19: okay, well, you know. Yeah, you got coverage because they can say, I'm going to pay this person. They can take all the money and just pay one boater. I say, this guy was damaged most, and then there's no money left. So you want to put your claim in sooner than later.
18: Yeah. Okay. Well, I appreciate it very much. It sounds like it's a gamble, kind of, but I'll check into it.
19: Yep.
17: Yeah.
19: Yeah. So we see this
18: getting dropped.
19: Yeah. Yeah. Well, I don't think, you know, for $1,500, listen, you never know. I mean, these are, in this, what we were talking about earlier, homeowners were getting dropped. They never received a penny from their insurance company. They just filed a claim. And they're getting dropped.
17: Wow.
19: And the insurance company denied the claim for their storm damage and dropped them anyway.
18: But, and I also had some activity recently with the insurance company. I upped my policy from like $100,000 to like $300,000. And it wasn't that big an increase in my premium. So
19: yeah, it was good.
18: I kind of like the way things are sitting right now.
19: Yeah, yeah.
18: But, okay, appreciate it very much.
19: Yeah, good luck.
18: Thank you.
19: He brought a good point. Sometimes what we see in these auto cases, if like two or three people are injured in the accident, let's say the other guy, the at-fault driver, has a $100,000 policy, the insurance company can take that $100,000 and just pay one person.
17: Wow.
19: And just exhaust. They don't have to say, okay. Sometimes they'll get together and try to do a global resolution, but a lot of times they will look at the case and say, who's the most injured? I'm going to pay that person all the money. Everybody else is out of luck.
17: Wow.
19: So that's why you really, I mean, I know you have 2 years to file your lawsuit, but you really want to get involved quicker.
17: Wow.
19: And have your lawyer put them on notice and file your claim because they will do that, especially when there's more than one person hurt. Because you don't know how, I mean, there could be limited coverage for that.
17: It's just easier for them to pick one person and kind of just dump it all right there and just say we're done.
19: They want to get rid of the biggest claim.
17: Yeah,
19: their exposure is they want to protect their policyholder, and if somebody's really injured, they want to resolve that claim first.
17: I got you.
19: Because that person has the biggest claim.
17: Okay.
19: Okay.
17: Well, let's go to break, Sean. We're going to come your way after the break here on Legal Live, sponsored by Fair and Farrell, 104.5 WOKV, Jacksonville's News and Talk. We'll be right back.
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16: I'm Action News Jack's First Alert meteorologist Trevor Gibbs. A 7 on the WOKV weather meter for your Saturday. It's going to be a scorcher of a day with temperatures that'll rise into the middle and upper 90s. And the heat index feels like temperatures around 105 until many neighborhoods, thankfully, will get a cool down with some afternoon showers and thunderstorms, some of which could contain very heavy rain and frequent lightning. So stay weather aware through the afternoon and evening. We'll do that again for Sunday, starting off in the 70s, warming up into the 90s before we see more rounds of rain in the afternoon into next week as well. I'm First Alert meteorologist Trevor Gibbs.
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0: This is Legal Live, sponsored by Farrah Farrell, 104.5 WOKV, Jacksonville's News and Talk. Taking your legal questions all hour long, and we'll jump back out to the phone lines. We got Sean from the South Side calling in with a apartment lease question. What's up, Sean?
1: Hello.
0: Hey there.
2: Sean, how you doing?
1: Hey, yeah, it's John. Sorry.
0: Oh, John. Okay, John. What's up?
1: They sound alike.
2: Yeah, that's our
1: Eddie,
2: director.
1: I've lived
2: our director
1: in a...
2: needs a... Okay, never mind.
1: Good. Hearing aid.
2: We'll take care of that later.
1: Yeah, I've lived in a complex here in the South Side for 24 years now. There's been several owners through that time, different owners that bought the complex. Mm-hmm. The owners I have now, I believe, are in breach of my lease. They're charging me things that aren't in the lease for them to charge. Number one, they're charging a $5 amenity fee. And our pool, which is the amenity, has been down for 2 years, haven't been able to use the pool. And in January, even though I've lived here 24 years, never bounced a check, they said, oh, we don't take checks anymore. So I have to go to a Walmart and send it electronically, which cost me $5 more a month. And I've been trying to find an attorney, but every attorney that I've spoke to says, no, they represent the apartment complex, not the leaseholder. Can you help me?
2: Have you looked at the lease?
3: When did you last sign a lease?
1: In March of October.
3: Okay.
2: Of 25.
1: Of last year.
3: Yeah.
2: Are you sure there's nothing about a $5 amenity fee in there?
1: No, I'm being charged a $5 amenity fee.
2: I know that, but it's not. Are you sure it's not in the lease? Because they can't charge you that without it being in the lease.
3: Or is there some general language where they can argue that it fits into that, you know?
0: In the last round of signing.
2: Let me tell you, these leases for these apartments, they're written by lawyers. That's all they do. And they do every provision in that lease is there to protect the landlord. I'm telling you. I'm surprised. There's got to be some provision in that lease that allows them to charge that five. Is it $5 a month or $5 a year? Is it $5 a month?
1: $5 a month.
2: Yeah, $60 a year.
1: If they're charging an amenity fee and there's no amenity.
2: Right.
3: Yeah.
1: And I've asked for them. But is that for they're not going to.
2: Are you sure is there a tennis court there or is there anything else?
0: Front gate or something?
1: No. Yeah. No. And I spoke to the manager. I spoke to the manager. She had spoken to her regional, and the regional says, oh, we have a laundromat. Yeah. And the manager said, yeah, but they have to pay to use the laundromat. Mm. It's not part of the free amenities for $5.
2: So they're arguing that the laundromat is an amenity?
1: Yeah.
2: And you have to pay for that. It's not free. The washer and dryer.
1: And I have my own washer and dryer. I don't use the laundromat. Even if I did, I would have to pay for the washer and the dryer during those.
2: Yeah.
1: The wash
0: take clothes it out of a quote-unquote amenity category.
2: You
0: know,
2: and the thing about the $5 for the electronic, you know, people are getting away from checks.
3: Well, they're going to argue it's on premises. You don't have to go off premises to use it.
2: It saves you the gas.
3: It saves you it's right there.
0: Yeah.
3: It's an amenity. Mm.
2: Yeah. You don't have to go to the laundromat.
0: Even though you have to pay for their laundromat, it's more, you don't have to go to it. It's here as an option for you.
2: Right.
0: Oh, wow.
2: Save your time. You don't have to drive there all the time, stuck in traffic. It's like an amenity.
0: Mm-hmm.
2: To me, that's not an amenity.
0: Right, that's what I'm saying.
2: But if you were to make an argument, that's what they're going to argue.
0: That's what they'll say.
2: The other thing on this on the check, go ahead.
1: Go ahead.
2: Well, you know, everybody's moving away from checks. Mm-hmm. We're dealing with it in our office. Nobody wants checks anymore. Everybody wants everything because of all the fraud going on and all that. They want everything electronic.
1: It's not in my lease that I cannot pay by check, that I have to pay electronically.
2: Yeah, well, if you have an account, why do they charge you $5 to do it?
1: Walmart is charging the $5 to process it.
0: So they're probably going to claim that's not, you know.
2: That's not my problem. You can do
0: it. Yeah, they're going to say you're file
2: with,
0: wherever.
2: Yeah, go find a bank that you can deal with that'll do it for free.
1: No, well, they...
2: That's what they're going to say.
1: If no, they have a sheet that you print out every month. There's four different places you could pay. You can pay at a Walgreens, but you have to take in cash. You can pay at a CVS, but you have to take in cash. I'm not prepared to withdraw $1,500 in cash and walk around with it.
0: Right.
1: The only place that will accept a debit card is Walgreens. And they all those places charge $4.99 to process this fee when I could easily walk 500 yards, give them my check, and they could process it. But and again, it's will not in a, my lease.
2: Will they take a money order? They won't take.
1: No.
2: Mm. They want their account.
0: Yeah, they want it.
2: Mm. Well, okay, I love it. For that, you know, you're talking about $120 a year.
1: Well, here's what I'm thinking, though.
2: Are you talking about like getting everybody together in the apartment building and joining forces?
1: These people, the owners are in New York, but they have quite a few different locations, and they're charging this fee to everybody. They have a location in Mayport, Gainesville, New Jersey, all over the place. So, yes, I was thinking about a class action.
2: That's what you're going to have to do, because for $120 a year, it's not worth it. You know, no one worries
0: about
2: that case.
0: You know, if you got 50 people in there.
2: Now, you could go to Jackson. I tell you, you could go to the Jacksonville Area Legal Aid, make an appointment, and go see them. 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
1: Okay.
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2: Yeah, they want to see that.
0: What's in the lease? If it says they can do it in the lease, then
2: you may be able to submit.
3: You got to look at the general language, general all-encompassing language that, you know, where it gives them the authority to do that.
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1: Okay. 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
3: 904-399-4486. 399-4486. Jack's Bar.
2: That's Jack's Bar. I want Jacksonville Area Legal Aid.
3: Okay.
1: Yeah, I was going to ask you if it would benefit me to go to the Jack's Bar and speak to
2: them. They're
1: going
2: to charge you $50 to talk to a lawyer. And I don't think he's not going to handle it. He's going to give you advice. But you want to go if the legal aid, if they like it, if they feel this got some juice, they're going to give it to you. Go ahead.
0: I got the number here. It's 904-356-8371.
1: Okay. But that would just be Jacksonville area, so they probably would not do a class action lawsuit.
2: Well, I don't know about that. They have these legal aid, they're associated. They have them all over the place.
0: Yeah.
2: They're part of the one in Gainesville. I mean, they work together.
1: Okay.
2: They just call it Jacksonville Area Legal Aid, but it's like a confederation.
0: Yeah.
2: But they have taken up some of these causes that no one else will take.
0: Yeah,
1: right. I mean,
2: they've done a lot of stuff when it comes to housing. That's one of their areas of expertise. Yeah.
0: All right, John.
2: Good luck.
0: Appreciate you calling.
1: Thank you very much. Okay,
2: call us back and let us know what happens if you don't mind. We want to hear about it.
0: Awesome.
1: Okay. Right. Thank you.
0: And that'll do it for this episode of Legal Live, sponsored by Fair and Fair, 104.5 WOKV, Jacksonville's News and Talk. 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
7: No firm word yet. I'm Paul Stevens, Fox News. Officials from Iran and the U.S. have reportedly made some progress on coming to a deal to end the conflict in Iran. At the White House with more, Fox's Rich Edson.
8: Senior administration official says the two sides are about 80 to 85% of the way there. Iranian Foreign Minister Abbas Araghchi writes a deal, quote, has never been closer. Pending its finalization, the media should refrain from entering speculation about its content. Specifics are unclear, though a senior administration official suggested an initial phase would extend the ceasefire for 60 days when Iran would reopen the Strait of Hormuz, agree to dismantle its nuclear material and ship it out of the country, and end its support for terrorist groups across the region. If Iran hits certain performance metrics, then it could receive access to billions in frozen assets.
7: Now, that deal could be sealed within days. A ceasefire was agreed to in mid-April, but the two sides have since exchanged intermittent gunfire, with strikes escalating this week, even as diplomacy inched forward. House lawmakers going home this past Thursday for a week-long break, letting a key intelligence tool lapse after FISA Section 702 was not renewed.
9: Both the House and Senate failed to extend a program allowing for the warrantless surveillance of foreign targets after Democrats, like Virginia Senator Mark Warner, said they couldn't abide by the president's housing finance agency director Bill Pulte being selected as director of national intelligence.
10: And put a political hack into one of our most critical national security positions.
9: But President Trump then announced he was selecting the U.S. attorney in Manhattan for the role, saying Pulte would only be there temporarily.
11: Running it for a short while we get a very talented person, Jay Clayton, in. As you know, Jay Clayton's an incredible talent.
9: As far as when they could vote again on FISA, the House is not back in session until June 23rd. Jessica Rosenthal, Fox News.
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1: I'm Action News Jack's First Alert meteorologist Trevor Gibbs. A 7 on the WOKV weather meter for your Saturday. It's going to be a scorcher of a day with temperatures that'll rise into the middle and upper 90s. And the heat index feels like temperatures around 105 until many neighborhoods, thankfully, will get a cool down with some afternoon showers and thunderstorms, some of which could contain very heavy rain and frequent lightning. So stay weather aware through the afternoon and evening. We'll do that again for Sunday, starting off in the 70s, warming up into the 90s before we see more rounds of rain in the afternoon into next week as well. I'm First Alert meteorologist Trevor Gibbs.
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6: I think she did, but I think, you know, we just didn't look at each other.
7: Yeah, I know. I know that feeling. Yeah. If I look at you, I'm going to break down.
6: Yeah, so. I'm trying to, like, it wasn't like boo-hoo. It was just like, oh, getting misty. Mm-hmm. Oh, gosh darn it. You know, but for the record, everybody else was too. So it is what it is.
7: Okay.
6: You know? Turns out I'm not as mean as people say. You know, I'm actually kind of a nice guy. Yeah.
7: Yeah, you're borderline curmudgeon. Hey, you know, I was reading something the other day, Mike, about retirement. And this author, I think his name's John Coleman. Mm-hmm. But anyway, he said, I don't think retirement is a word we should use. We should say freedom. Freedom's what people really want.
6: Should we say it like Mel Gibson did in Braveheart?
7: Oh, yes, we should.
6: Say it like that?
7: Okay. Yeah, you go ahead.
6: I'm not even going to attempt that.
7: No.
6: That would be, oh gosh. Yeah. We'd make headlines on how ridiculous I sounded.
7: Yeah. But you know what? I thought he made a good point. For many, many people, leaving their work, leaving what they've done, their routine, the social interaction and all of that can actually lead to decreased engagement and a loss of sense and purpose is the way he puts it. And so freedom is more do what you want to do. not just stop working. Does that make sense?
6: Well, it does. Because I think if you, hey, shocker, you know, we have these conversations and it somehow it leads back to retirement. It is a retirement show after all. But it's one of my favorite things about doing financial planning for individuals. Not all, but, you know, a very high percentage, if not the majority of the conversations that we have and the financial planning that we do would be with individuals who, you know, first of all, they want to know what they don't know. They may or may not have sat down and done the math on retirement and what it looks like. Maybe they want a second opinion. You know, they're exploring their options, right? And if you're not a client of ours and you hear us talking on the radio, maybe we say something that sparks your interest and maybe you've never worked with a financial advisor or maybe you currently are. But getting back to the idea of financial planning and understanding how your money can work for you moving forward, understanding not just performance in markets, but also things like taxes, things like inflation, income planning, tax planning, all of that. If you get a better understanding moving forward of what your potential is and what things look like, and if you can understand how the math works, and when I say understand how the math works, it's not specific. So financial planning isn't specific. Nobody can tell you exactly where you're going to be in a year, much less 10 years, 20 or 30 years down the road. So the way that planning works is you look at the where are you at currently, and then you need a history of the investments that you have in your portfolio right now. So, for example, I mean, this happens every day, but I'll just go back to a story last week. I was sitting down with a couple that, by the way, they're going to know we're talking about them because I said something while we were talking. It's like, I heard you say that on the radio. And I'm like, well, I don't mean to sound repetitive, but honestly, the radio show is a reflection of our actual business and people that I talk to. So yeah, you probably did hear me say that on the radio, but it was kind of funny. So saying that, they'll know exactly that.
7: They'll know. You know,
6: they'll know. But that's fine, right? They know.
7: Yeah.
6: But at the end of the day, you know, we were going over their portfolio and doing the analysis and not atypical. I mean, this is, you know, something that, I mean, I'd ask him the question in the initial phone call, when would you like to retire? And the answer was yesterday. Mm. Like, okay, right. Good answer. So they're about, you know, average age is about 60. They've done an amazing job of preparing for retirement and they've got sort of, you know, fairly common, you know, kind of like family situations and all. But we're doing the financial planning and walking through everything. And so here's the thing. I mean, we took a look at their current investments and they're, you know, their situation, they're actually, at least in part, working with a competitor of ours. Here's the thing. I mean, their current investments will get them through retirement with the financial planning actually gives you a success rate, right? It's called Monte Carlo simulations. I don't want to bore everybody with that, but basically it's just analysis. You know, and they're at 100% with their current investments, which is great.
7: How often does that happen?
6: Not all the time. It's a reflection or a result of, you know, a combination of things, how much you've set aside for retirement, how you're currently invested, and what your expenses are, right? I mean, there's a little more that goes into that, things like inflation and taxes, but the most basic variation is how much do you have, how much do you spend, and what's your rate of return? And so, you know, how often does it happen? I'd say fairly often. I mean, we talk to a lot of people that have done a great job of preparing for retirement. We do talk to people that, you know, are maybe on the fringe. We do talk to people that, you know, need some help. I mean, but if you define success as not running out of money, that's only one way to define it, right? If the finish line is you didn't go broke before you retire and that was the only thing that we're looking at, you know, you could feel pretty confident in that. And, you know, so in their case, I just told them, I said, hey, listen, you've done a great job. You're not going to run out of money, whether you work with us or not. I mean, you don't need to hire me if your goal is to not run out of money between now and, you know, so in their case, say 35 years from now, you know, if your average age is 60, run it to 95. But it doesn't mean that you're as efficient as you could be. So going back to, again, your original question, you know, and just freedom. So I think initially there's that freedom. Okay, we're not going to run out of money. So there's the freedom to retire and be confident in that and the numbers support it as long as you understand where the numbers come from. But that freedom can also lead to what if we were more efficient? What does that look like? So, I mean, in their situation, it was significantly better, right? Almost twice as good. If they were a little more efficient, because you have to realize, even if your average rate of return is fractionally higher, but if your risk is lower, And if you stretch that out over a long enough period of time, right? So if you're 60, we're running it to 95, so 35 years. If you're 65, we're running at 30. I mean, there's a lot that goes into it. But if you're taking a look at the efficiency part and you go, okay, well, actually by being more efficient, I'm still successful, right? It makes sense. If I was 100% successful with my current portfolio, if I'm more efficient, I'm still going to be 100% successful. But what does that number really mean? And so we just walked through it, and they were already, the freedom to retire existed. So I like being able to illustrate that and say, hey, you know, that's great. I mean, like, you guys have done a great job. But at the same time, if you were more efficient, this is where it, you know, potentially leads you. And then people get the opportunity to just sit back and go, oh, okay. And now I can see it. But sure, also you have to do it in a way, you know, most of the people that we work with didn't manage money for a living.
7: Right.
6: So, you know, sitting down with somebody and, you know, if they just go, hey, big words and big this and big that, and just sort of, hey, trust me, I'm going to do the best for you, and sort of confuse you into a scenario. You know, some people might be okay with that, but a lot of people aren't going to be. But I think freedom's a great word, but I like the word confidence too. So there's, you know, the freedom to retire confidently, I think, relies a lot on, there's trust, right? And who's helping you with your money.
7: Of course.
6: But also having an understanding of how the different investment options work. Because there are a lot of firms that, for one reason or another, maybe it's just their business model, like the word business model, you know, not everybody's going to show you what all of your options are. Doesn't make them bad, right? It just means that's the business model. That's what they do. They stay in their lane. If you go visit with them, doesn't matter if it's a big firm or a small firm or a giant bank or whatever, this is what they do. And if you want to be a part of it, you're a part of it. I mean, we have what we do and how we do it as well. But ultimately, if you talk to several different advisors, you'll get several different opinions, and you just need to decide what's best for you.
7: Wow, that's a lot to take in, though. How do you know what's right for you?
6: Well, I mean, it's always possible that you make a decision that doesn't work out, right? So you might choose a firm or an advisor and you find out later. I think ultimately investors should use the fact that firms compete with one another to your advantage, right? That's why I say you should talk to several different firms, because ultimately you're creating competition for your business, right? So if you invest with somebody and you're paying them a fee to manage your portfolio, or they're promoting a product, whatever it might be, maybe it's an annuity or something else. You know, if you sat down with a firm and they go, hey, we have this, then we have this product, and then, okay, great. You know, walk away and then go visit another firm. Maybe it's our firm, maybe it's another firm. And you go, well, hey, listen, the last person I talked to, this is what they told me, and this is what they promoted. Well, if somebody came in and talked to us and, you know, somebody promoted a portfolio, we just do an analysis of the portfolio that they promoted, and we would explain to them what our thoughts are. But also, as fiduciaries, I mean, we're legally required not to lie about it. You know, say, hey, well, this is what I know about what they're doing and how they do it. If they're promoting a product, something like an annuity, okay, well, so we're just going to break that down. I'm like, well, what did they tell you about the annuity? What did they tell you about the product? What did they tell you would happen? I'm like, okay, well, let's just go into certain investments, stock market investments, things like ETFs, mutual funds, structured notes. They're going to have prospectuses. Things like annuities may have a prospectus if it's a variable annuity, or if it's a fixed index annuity. It's going to have what's called a statement of understanding. People don't dig into that. It's mostly legal jargon, right? It's our job to sort of dig in and explain to people. So ultimately, if you talk to at least two, maybe three, or however many you want, I know it's kind of a pain in the neck, you know, to spend the time doing that.
7: Mm-hmm.
6: But it's your money. You work very, very hard for it. You need to understand what all of your options are. And so once you go through it and get opinions, I mean, if somebody came to me and said, hey, well, I talked to so-and-so and this is the portfolio that they recommended, we do an analysis on the portfolio, I would explain to them how it works and what the probability is. And I would look at where it came from and give them the history. If somebody came in and said, yeah, somebody promoted an annuity to me, we would break down the annuity. I would explain to them, this is what, you know, it's likely to do. This is what it's not likely to do. If something that we say doesn't correlate, right, with what they said, well, then they can go back to the other person and say, well, hey, listen, I talked to Mike and, you know, he said that what you said isn't how it works. Well, I mean, so now they're on the hook for it, right?
7: Mm-hmm.
6: Which is not a bad thing, right? It's, you know, whether I'm right or wrong, get all the information and just see how you feel about it. Because again, it's your money, it's your retirement. And you deserve to make decisions based on all of the information, not just one person or one firm's opinion.
7: So if you were thinking, wow, that really makes sense to me, or if you have questions, then a phone call's all it takes to connect with the Talon team. 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
3: I'm Action News Jack's First Alert meteorologist Trevor Gibbs. A 7 on the WOKV weather meter for your Saturday. It's going to be a scorcher of a day with temperatures that'll rise into the middle and upper 90s. And the heat index feels like temperatures around 105 until many neighborhoods, thankfully, will get a cool down with some afternoon showers and thunderstorms, some of which could contain very heavy rain and frequent lightning. So stay weather aware through the afternoon and evening. We'll do that again for Sunday, starting off in the 70s, warming up into the 90s before we see more rounds of rain in the afternoon into next week as well. I'm First Alert meteorologist Trevor Gibbs.
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6: Do they have a messy car or a clean car?
5: Yeah.
6: Is that what you're saying?
5: Yeah, I don't know.
6: Yeah. Just that's kind of an interesting one. Is your car messy or clean?
5: It's clean.
6: Yeah, you just today. Don't like. Well, I mean, but not, I'm not talking about like the outside. Like,
5: no, typically it's messy in there, but at this moment it's clean, so I can say that with confidence.
6: Well, yeah, mine's messy, but not with like fast food bags or anything. It's just I'm always transporting lots of stuff. You know, I'm on the road, I'm meeting with people, you know, I go to an office and I pick this up or I'm taking it here or there, and, you know, papers and stuff. So. It's messy, not like it needs to be vacuumed. It's just there's clutter, I guess.
5: Mm.
6: But I don't like driving around a car that's dirty on the

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1: It is a relative term.
2: Yeah, right? That's true. So
1: it's one thing to, I guess, maybe be considered wealthy to other people, and it depends on, you know, everybody's perspective. And then it's another thing to feel wealthy, which I think is an internal, you know, sort of thing. But then also building wealth is a lot of times relative to, you know, how you went about doing it. So I think that a lot of times when we think about wealth, we think about, I mean, the most obvious examples would be, you know, Elon Musk or Bill Gates, or, you know, that entrepreneurial type of crazy wealth. I think I, you know, with the SpaceX thing coming up, we haven't even talked about.
2: Oh, that's right.
1: We just went through. We won't get into that, kind of crazy, but Elon Musk is projected to be the world's first trillionaire, right? I mean, it's crazy that the type of wealth that can be built, but you don't need him, you know, tens of millions or billions or whatever to be, I mean, clearly, I guess you're wealthy, you know, by some standard, but I mean, I know it's cliche, but great family and good health is also, you know, a term of wealth. So the way people build it is different. So we've got the entrepreneurs that build companies and run companies and sell companies and become wealthy doing that. And the characteristic that they have, I think, is, I mean, obviously hard work, obviously the willingness to, I mean, going out on your own and building a business requires a certain amount of confidence, right? Because you're not necessarily supported. You have to have the confidence to go out and, let's say that you have your own money and you invest it in your own business, or let's say you go get a loan to build a business, or you do this and you do that, and it works out. So that's, you had to step out there a little bit. And if you're rewarded for it, you were probably, you know, pretty assertive. You were, not that other people aren't, but you may be willing to take a level of risk of some of the people weren't willing to take. There are other ways to build wealth. I mean, certainly, you know, I've met lots of wealthy people that, I mean, for lack of a better example, you know, they started out in the mailroom, you know, of some company and just worked and worked and worked and worked their way up. You know, next thing you know, they were an executive or a president or something, and they built wealth that way, right? So that's another way to do it. Another way is to just be more academic and get an amazing degree or become a doctor and, you know, go off and be wealthy. Another way is to, you know, just work hard and get paid well and live, you know, under your means and build, just a massive nest egg and a 401k or savings, or other people do with real estate. So, you know, I guess, I could ramble about that for a long time, Cheryl. There are so many ways to do it, but the characteristics of people that are wealthy, it usually involves being willing to take a certain amount of risk. Mm-hmm. It usually means lots of discipline. I think that'd be a big part, right? It's discipline to spend less than you make. It's discipline to believe in a certain thing. It's discipline to have an idea and follow through with it. And you know, I'd say most of the people that we talk to are wealthy in their own way. So regardless of how you did it, most people worked very, very hard for it, regardless of how much they've set aside. So conversations with financial advisors about how to invest it moving forward, I think, need to be pretty open-ended. Yeah, I think on our part, we need to do a lot of listening, not telling. I need to understand your situation and what you're looking to accomplish. I need to, and all of our advisors need to, be a sounding board for you. And then, okay, what are your concerns? What are you looking to accomplish? Where are you at now? Where do you want to be? And then we need to not try to steer you in a particular direction, but show you and explain to you the investment options that are available that are in line with what your objectives are, right? Regardless of your definition

0: of wealthy.
1: Mm-hmm. You know, I wonder if staying up to date on changes in the financial world has anything to do with it.
0: I think it's certainly helpful. I think the help that you get through staying informed has more to do with confidence.
1: Yeah, I agree.
0: And because at the end of the day, you say, well, I'm really, really informed, so I think this is going to be I've got the data, and this particular investment should do extremely well. Well, I mean, it's still the stock market, and there's still, so many parameters that you'd have to take a look at. I think that staying informed is extremely important. I mean, that's why, we literally have a newsletter that goes out to clients, and we're constantly communicating. Because maybe they don't want to read the Wall Street Journal every morning, which, by the way, I don't think people don't really do that very much now. I mean, you can still get it delivered, I believe, but, most people, mm-hmm. remember how that was a thing?
1: Like, oh, yes.
0: Get up and read the Wall Street Journal. It's just, we get all of our information in a different way. And unfortunately, very, very often, if we're getting it from social media, it's not particularly regulated. So, I mean, you could be getting really bad information or maybe good information. So I think because of the way we consume information and data now, we literally have to be more careful. But communication is key. So understanding, at least to an extent, for our clients, what we think is likely to happen moving forward. And when we make changes to portfolios, explaining the reason that we're making the changes and because this is what we believe in. And if you're an aggressive client, when it comes to investing, then your account is treated a certain way. If you're a conservative client with us, then your account is treated a certain way, different than aggressive. If you're somewhere in between, it's treated somewhere in between. But at the end of the day, we need to earn our keep. So if we aren't providing investment advice or investments that help people do better than they could do on their own, net of our fee, there's literally no reason to work with us, Cheryl. So again, we need to provide value. So part of that's returns, right? If we can show you a higher rate of return net of our fee, it might make sense to work together. If we can reduce your risk to get that return, it might make sense to work together. Why do we offer, comprehensive financial plan? Because there's a value. Why do we offer free wills and trusts, right? Because there's a value. Why do we do complementary income planning and complementary tax planning? Because there's a value. Mm-hmm. So the idea is the relationship needs to work for both people, right? Not just the firm that you're working with. And that's also, we won't get into it right now, maybe next segment, but we don't sell products like annuities because it works immediately for the person selling it, not for the person investing in it.
1: 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There's more on the way. Guarding Your Nest Egg with Mike Lester. We'll be right back.

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0: News. I'm Daria Albinger. President Trump says the U.S. and Iran are scheduled to sign a framework for a peace deal tomorrow. Meanwhile, at least one person is dead after a tent collapsed at a church in Manita, Virginia, during a church celebration last night. More than 20 people were injured. The U.S. beat Paraguay 4-1 at L.A. Stadium last night in the opening match of the 2026 FIFA World Cup. The U.S. taking the lead just 7 minutes into the game. It was the first match played on U.S. soil since 1994. And next up for the Stars and the Stripes is Australia. They will meet next Friday night in Australia. 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
2: I'm Action News Jack's First Alert meteorologist Trevor Gibbs. A 7 on the WOKV weather meter for your Saturday. It's going to be a scorcher of a day with temperatures that'll rise into the middle and upper 90s. And the heat index feels like temperatures around 105 until many neighborhoods, thankfully, will get a cool down with some afternoon showers and thunderstorms, some of which could contain very heavy rain and frequent lightning. So stay weather aware through the afternoon and evening. We'll do that again for Sunday, starting off in the 70s, warming up into the 90s before we see more rounds of rain in the afternoon into next week as well. I'm First Alert meteorologist Trevor Gibbs.
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6: I'll say no, but I still, believe it or not, in my early 50s, I have young kids at home. So it's summertime and the kids are out of school. So Katie and I like to spend as much time with them as we can, but take advantage of their time off. So we'll do vacations. It's hot. We spend time around the water a lot.
7: Makes sense. Sure.
6: Yeah. We're not going to the desert or anything right now. So,
7: not going to the desert.
6: Yeah. We go to the mountains. We spend time around the water. Boating's a big deal for us. Fishing's a big deal for us. Remember that sprinkler that you plugged in and it kind of just like go, not the ones that go round and round, but they just, I don't know what you call it, but they go back and forth and it just shoots like a wall.
7: Yeah, like an oscillating water. Fan.
8: Yeah,
6: yeah, but it's just a wall of water in the air, and you just kind of hop over it. Yeah, that's what it is.
7: It's fun.
6: Did that a lot as a kid. I also drank out of a water hose, which you're not supposed to do pretty much every day as a kid.
7: We did too.
6: I hear that's bad. I think it's good. You know, I mean, I got out there and ate some dirt and drank out of a water hose and kissed a dog. You know, like I think germs are. I mean, I got sick a lot as a kid, but I don't get sick too much anymore. So maybe that's good.
7: Maybe.
6: Built up my immunity. Yeah.
7: Yeah. We'll stick with that. Hey, while you're out driving around, I bet you've seen that bumper sticker, Life Happens, or something more colorful, you know, something.
6: I was going to say, I think they switched the colorful one to Life Happens. Yeah.
7: Yeah.
6: Okay.
7: Made me think of a new Allianz Life survey I saw, because it said that 42% of Americans retire sooner than they really want to. And oftentimes it's due to reasons that they cannot control. You know, they've been almost forced into retirement.
6: Sure. Yeah. I mean, it happens, right? I mean, yeah. Like you said, life happens.
7: Life just happens. And so I'm wondering, is there an age that maybe is too young to start planning for retirement in case something happens later?
6: Well, it's very individualized. I think, first of all, you can get very surprised by life. And that's a little harder to plan for, just in terms of you didn't really see it coming. I mean, there's rules out there that are kind of designed for that in financial service. I mean, they're pretty generic, but it's something like, hey, always make sure you have at least, you know, 6 months of your expenses in savings, 3 to 6 months. Some people say three, some people say six, but let's say you got laid off or this or happened. Just make sure that you could still pay the bills for at least 6 months, right? Because it gives you time to find a new job or do this and do that, and you won't be really stressed. And that's not bad advice for younger people. I think the older that we get and the longer that we work and the closer we get to paying off things like mortgages and getting the kids out of college or, you know, whatever your personal situation is. But the further down the road we get, the more flexibility I think we have, right? And what it is we're looking at. And then so you wind up talking to individuals that may have been forced out of a job, but if it's late enough in life, they're probably going to have the question, well, and by the way, we've had this conversation, I don't know how many hundreds of times, maybe thousands of times with individuals that, well, hey, listen, I'm getting forced out, or I got a package, or, you know, we got downsized, and I just need to know, is it enough, right? Do I have enough, or do I need to go find another job? And they'll want to come sit down for complimentary planning, and we'll do it. And here's the thing. I mean, many, many times we'll find that, you know, through proper planning and efficiency, they do have enough. Sometimes we find out they don't have enough, but it's good to know. But Cheryl, a lot of times if you plan to work longer, maybe you're just wondering if you have enough. And even if you find out that you do have enough, it's good to know because it gives you that confidence. We talked about freedom, you know, previously.
7: Yes.
6: It gives you that freedom and that confidence to not go back to work. But at the same time, maybe you want to work. And so just having the information and the numbers is important. So I think anybody that is young enough to not retire, I mean, you're going to kind of know in that sort of, you know, 3 month savings, 6 month savings makes sense because you're just not across the finish line. But if you think you might be close, or if you think you might not want to go back to work, you're going to have a pretty good idea. You just might not be confident enough to pull the trigger. So I think that's a perfect example of where financial planning makes sense, right? And just understanding, well, this is where I stand. Because if you're in a situation where you technically on paper could afford to not go back to work, right, with the right portfolio and the right planning, then you're in a situation where if you go back to work, the more you work and the more you earn is just gravy on top of something. Mm-hmm. And you're doing it because you want to, not because you have to. And I think that's very powerful.
7: It is. And that does go back to that first story about freedom.
6: Yes, of course.
7: It's your choice. At that point, it is your decision.
6: It's very rewarding to get to a point in your life where you're choosing to work. You don't have to. And, you know, we all kind of laugh about the song, you know, take this job and shove it and everything else.
7: But Johnny Paycheck.
6: Yeah, but that doesn't work for everyone. I mean, you know, there's a lot of people out there that they just don't like their job and they're mad and they'd leave as soon as they possibly can if they could, but they can't. It's not that simple. But it'd be kind of nice to know that, you know, if you walked in and, you know, the wrong employee said the wrong thing, that, you know what, I don't need this. I got it on my own. I mean, I was here because I wanted to be here, or I was here because, you know, I like the routine, or I was here because I had some friends. But you know what? I'm good. I'm out of here. Right. That kind of confidence gives you the freedom. Yep.
7: You know, one time I was working at a country station and I was pretty upset with my boss, the program director. Mm-hmm. So I started my show that day with take this job and shove it. And true
6: story. Did he get the hint?
7: He called and said, yeah, we should talk. I said, yeah, we probably should. It all worked out, but
6: I was going to say, yeah, thanks for elaborating. It was just a subtle hint.
7: You know. I was like a hammer. Anyway, if you'd like to reach out to the Talon team, I have a number for you. It's 904-454-4000. Call if you have questions about anything we discuss here on the show, 904-454-4000, or you can go to guardingyournestegg.com too. Mike, what do you think about inflation posing a risk for investors?
6: You know, there's a few things going on. Markets are starting to get a little squirrely. There's some numbers that came out here recently that give markets cause to think that the Fed may raise rates. But it's kind of a bitter pill. When the Fed starts looking at raising rates, they want to slow down an economy, mm-hmm. right? So we mm-hmm. saw this when not that long ago, right? After COVID, where just tons of money was pumped into the economy. And, you know, you start giving away free money, people spend it, things get more expensive, turn into a problem, you know, rates got really, really high. And obviously, we've come back off of those levels. So inflation historically and potentially causes the Fed to raise rates to basically dampen things or, you know, tamp things off. And so it is a concern because the idea of slowing down the economy also has an effect of slowing down markets. And so it can have a negative impact. Now, how negative is relative? But I think this is why, you know, we're only halfway through the year. I think there is a chance this year that the Fed raises rates. President Trump would not be happy about that. But obviously, the Fed and the president aren't always, you know, in lockstep. Mm-hmm. So from an investment standpoint, you need to understand what your investment options are. You need to understand, at least, you know, try to measure as best you can what the impact would be. So I don't know, you know, if the Fed raised rates and, I mean, pick a number. What if the S&P was down 20%? All right, given how far we've come, we really haven't had a bad year since 2022, and we bounced off those numbers, you know, quickly and to new highs. How would that make you feel, right? I know that's kind of generic. How would it make you feel if you lost 20% of what you currently have? Even if you would eventually get it back, if you waited long enough, how would it make you feel?
7: A little sick, right?
6: Probably, you yeah. know, but maybe not so much if you're working, but what if you're retired and you're taking income mm-hmm. and the account you're taking income from is now 20% less? So it's relative to your situation, but the best thing you can do is understand how your portfolio will work. So if that happens, how would it affect you? Well, that planning can show you that. So I can show somebody, all right, well, if the Fed raised rates and the market was off 20%, this is how it would affect your portfolio, or if this, or if that. So it's referred to as stress testing your portfolio. It's kind of generic. But if you're retired or close to it, you know, it's a need to know basis. You need to know.
7: Yeah.
6: And so we'll do that planning and analysis for you complimentary. Inflation isn't always a massive problem. It was problematic, obviously, after COVID and everything that happened in 2022. It kind of caught up with us, and it wasn't a great year, but it still wasn't a market crash. You know, I think depending on where you're at, you might have been off, you know, 20-something%, and the bonds that you had that you thought would do well maybe didn't do so well. But overall, markets have recovered from there. So it's really a combination of your average rate of return and then how much risk you're taking to get the return. And so when you hear me talk about things like efficiency, we'll talk about, all right, well, let's take a look at your portfolio. Here's your average rate of return. And not over 10 years, Cheryl. And I know a lot of firms, or, you know, if you go out to, you know, a fund company or something like that, it's like, hey, here's our 10-year average rate of return. Well, here's the thing. If you were invested in the market, everybody's 10-year average rates of return or rate of return looks great mm-hmm. because, you know, we haven't had a crash. The average rate of return is high. Most investments, especially if you had any technology in there, has done very, very well. The problem with that number is it's skewed in the favor of that particular investment, right? So a 10-year average, if you were to imply that, well, this is our long-term average rate of return, this is what you could expect moving forward, in my opinion, it's not a good data set, right? So it's not a long enough period of time. We haven't had a market crash. When we do our planning or when we do analysis, we go all the way back to 2000, right? And I guess we could go back to 1990 or 1980 or whatever, but it's just at some point, it's like exhausting, right, mm-hmm. the data. But if you go back to 2000 on financial planning, you'll find that, okay, it's 25 plus years of data. We've had two market crashes, basically, you know, the dot-com bubble plus the real estate bubble kind of collapse, the financial thing in 2008. So two crashes, two recoveries, some other stuff in between and an average. Well, if I'm sitting down with somebody who's, you know, 60 plus, you know, if you're 60, we talked about this before, you know, it's about a 35-year rate of return. I don't want to look at 10 years. I want to look at, you know, at least 25. So when I look at a 25-year average and apply it, you know, I can say, okay, this is the average of the past 25 years. So it's potentially indicative of your average rate of return 25 years moving forward. How do we help you? How do we get that rate of return higher? How do we get the risk lower? And how do we make this work? So maybe too much data there, Cheryl, but that goes into every financial plan and you need to understand the numbers.
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2: I'm Action News Jack's First Alert meteorologist Trevor Gibbs. A 7 on the WOKV weather meter for your Saturday. It's going to be a scorcher of a day with temperatures that'll rise into the middle and upper 90s. And the heat index feels like temperatures around 105 until many neighborhoods, thankfully, will get a cool down with some afternoon showers and thunderstorms, some of which could contain very heavy rain and frequent lightning. So stay weather aware through the afternoon and evening. We'll do that again for Sunday, starting off in the 70s, warming up into the 90s before we see more rounds of rain in the afternoon into next week as well. I'm First Alert meteorologist Trevor Gibbs.
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4: Oh, that? Was I supposed to do that? So
5: could be, yeah. There's some curveballs in there.
4: Yeah. I was reading in Morningstar, 3 especially tricky decisions to make in retirement. So I bring them to you, and you can tell me if you think they're tricky or not.
5: No, we have a list now.
4: We do. Okay. A list of 3. Decision number 1, how much to withdraw each year in retirement. Is that tricky to figure out?
5: I think it's tricky, but it's not a set number for everybody, right? So this is all going to sound very, very basic, but how much can you withdraw depends on how much you have, right, set aside and the return on that money. So, I mean, there, hopefully you've heard them by now. It's an old rule. If you haven't, I'll explain it just a little bit. But, you know, we used to hear rules like the 4% rule, which was meant to be the amount that you can withdraw from your portfolio if you have a basically a moderate diversified portfolio. So pretty generic. Well, you know, what is a moderate diversified portfolio and what does that mean? And it was, I guess for some companies still is, but it was a percentage of stocks, a percentage of bonds, a history of market performance and what you could expect the average rate of return to be. And then how would you not run out of money up to a certain age, right? So whatever they dictated, but you know, let's call it 95. But that 4% rule didn't mean that you wouldn't spend principal. It was just designed to say, you won't run out of money. And so the conversations that you have with people about how much can they withdraw from their portfolio, well, part of that is, again, how much you've saved, what the performance is, but then, you know, well, what are your expenses? So I would just say to somebody, well, how much do you want to withdraw? How much do you need to withdraw? What are your expenses? And then people might come back, well, these are my expenses. And they're just looking at things like utilities and gas and whatever, you know, what winds up on a bank statement. But then I'll say something like, yeah, but what about the fun stuff, right? Mm-hmm. What about going out to dinner? What about vacations? What about an emergency expense? You know, something like an air conditioner or a new transmission or a new car or a new roof or whatever. I mean, these are all real world things that come out. So we really need to get into the numbers. So how much you can withdraw sometimes is going to be different than how much you need to withdraw. And then we need to take a look at all of the investment options. So, you know, I just mentioned the rule of 4%. Well, it's extremely generic and I think it's outdated. It mostly just takes into consideration a diversified hang in there portfolio and with an average rate of return and not running out of money. Well, a lot of people, it's not good enough for them to just not run out of money. Many of them don't like the idea of spending down their principal.
4: That's pretty scary.
5: Well, they're like, oh gosh, so when I retire, I'm sort of, you know, eating into my principal and you tell me, well, I, you know, technically I won't run out until 95. Well, what if I live to be 100? And, you know, there's the financial side of it. Then there's the health side and life expectancy are getting longer and longer and longer. I mean, the financial plans that they wrote in the 80s and 90s and sometimes even the early 2000s wouldn't work today. The assumptions that were made many times failed. Maybe it was performance, maybe it was expenses, maybe it was, you know, people are living longer, but it's just, it doesn't necessarily work. So we need to be, you know, very, very cognizant of, first of all of the investment options that are available, but then also just life, right? So planning for the future means not just planning for next week, it means planning for 10 years from now, 20 years from now, 30 years from now, and what might pop up. So I prefer plans that are, you know, very, very liquid. I think liquidity is key. If you've locked your money up in products long term that you can't get out of or that there's a penalty to get out of, when opportunities come up, you can't do anything about it, right? Doesn't, and, right. and opportunities will come up. So flexibility, liquidity is very good. Understanding the investment options are, you know, very, very good. Maximizing returns with the least amount of risk is very, very good. But again, it shouldn't be hard to get the information. But if you're talking to a firm whose business model, maybe they say it's, well, we're going to show you all of your options, but it's just not accurate. They aren't doing that, then you're dealing with part of the information and you might not make the best decisions, which is why earlier I was saying, well, talk to several different firms, mm-hmm. get opinions from several different firms. You'll probably get a lot more information. You'll get different personalities, different information, different business models, and I think you'll make a better decision.
4: Well, that takes us to decision number two, and mm-hmm. it goes back to something you just talked about, and that's planning for the future. Should you buy long-term care insurance?
5: Nobody really knows if they should. It's something that you wish you had if you need it. And it's something that you wish you never bought if you paid into it for 10 or 20 years and never right. used it. You know, it's kind of like homeowner's insurance. You know, you look back and go, well, geez, you know, I got the homeowner's insurance to protect myself and I paid whatever premium for how many years and I never made a claim, mm. you know? Ah, you know, and you're going, well, thank goodness my house didn't burn down, but geez, I could have spent a lot of money or should have saved a lot of money
4: That's true.
5: over that
4: That's
5: period
4: true.
5: Of time.
4: Yeah.
5: So you're like, well, I could have self-insured. I mean, we can't really, you know, kick ourselves. But, you know, should or shouldn't I think that anybody that has a family history of significant, you know, long-term health issues, I mean, we all kind of know what they are. I don't need to list them. Should probably take a closer look at it. I wouldn't personally buy a long-term care plan. I would buy life insurance that had a provision or a rider that would allow me to use the death benefit to pay for long-term care. The reason for that is I don't like the idea of putting money into something and then just, you know, hoping I never have to use it. You know, because I'm gonna, with life insurance, at least it pays out eventually. There are options there, but it's a conversation that we can work into any plan. Yeah, what else?
4: Okay, tricky decision number three, mm-hmm. whether or not to buy an annuity.
5: Oh boy, it's a hard no for us, but I realize there are other firms out there that think they're the greatest thing that, since sliced bread. So my answer is no. I've said it before, I'll say it again. People heard me say it. I mean, I wouldn't buy an annuity for myself or my family. I wouldn't, you know, there's a commercial out there that, you know, said I wouldn't sell my mom an annuity. Nobody should either. I don't hate the annuity per se. It's just that if I compare the annuity to what your other investment options are, I just know from experience you can do better. And it's very self-serving for me knowing you can do better somewhere else than the annuity to sell you an annuity, take a commission on the annuity I just sold you, knowing I could have recommended something that I didn't get a commission on that you would do better on. You know, and you've heard me get frustrated about people say, oh, I'm a fiduciary. And then they turn around and sell annuities. The fiduciary is required to put your needs ahead of their own, right? When they sell you a product that you do worse on than you could on other investments so that they can get a commission, it's not a fiduciary relationship. You know, so without getting, you know, too crazy, I mean, there are just so many investment options that we believe are so much better than annuities that accomplish the same goal. So typically people who invest in annuities are, you know, concerned about market volatility. Well, there's ways to address that concern that don't involve annuities. There are people that are concerned about income. I mean, one of the biggest reasons annuities get sold is because of a guaranteed income. Well, there are plenty of ways to provide income for you without locking your money up for the rest of your life in annuities. And frankly, you know, in our experience, more income than you would get from the annuity. Another reason they're, you know, sold is, you know, we already mentioned safety and stuff like that. Think of the insurance company and the person selling you the annuity as the middleman or the middlewoman. All right. The advisor selling the annuity doesn't work for free, so they're getting paid a commission. The insurance company that's providing the annuity to the person selling it to you does not work for free. Insurance companies are insurance companies. They're not in business to lose money. It's just not how it works. So ask yourself, and by the way, we're not in business to lose money either, but you know, the cost to invest in the annuities, people who have them don't understand how expensive they are versus the cost to work with an advisor that's going to put together, you know, a financial plan that's more efficient. So, you know, we wouldn't do annuities because why lock your money up? Liquidity is important in retirement. If you want to address income, there are better ways to do it in our opinion. If you want to address market risk, there are better ways to do it in our opinion. And frankly, people who come to us and say, hey, listen, I'm comparing annuities to what else do you have? At the end of the day, they don't choose the annuity because we inform them on all the options and that's all there is to it.
4: Are there any other tricky decisions in your opinion?
5: Retirement's tricky. I mean, it's scary. You're transitioning from something you've known for 20, 30, 40 years into something that you've always heard about and imagined that's unknown, you know? So it's going to feel tricky, but if you understand the options and somebody can help you be confident, right? So you need to trust people. right, moving forward. But I think you need to have them explain to you who they are, what they do, why they do it, and what all of the investment options are. So it's tricky. Again, I'd be leery of products. Liquidity is your friend. Things are going to change moving forward. Anytime somebody locks you up into something that has some sort of a, you know, penalty to get out of or a time frame, you've literally just set that money aside for however long, maybe the rest of your life. And it will probably ultimately hurt you. I don't know. Depends on the situation. But it's going to be tricky, Cheryl. But there are ways to, you know, help people have the confidence. But I think it's just information.
4: It is. And if you were just thinking, wow, that makes so much sense to me, or if you have any questions about anything we've discussed on the show, or maybe it triggered a question about something we haven't even covered, well, give us a call at 904-454-4000, and we'll make sure to get some time on the calendar for you to ask the questions. 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Mike, that wraps it up for this week.
5: Oh, perfect. Yeah. I mean, we had a lot of great calls during the show. I appreciate it. I know we missed a few. We always joke people call and hang up to save the number, but yeah, call us back or we've got your number.
4: We'll
5: unless you star 67 to us, you know. Remember that, star 67?
4: Yes, I do.
5: But anyway, hey, it was so much fun doing the show this weekend and look forward to talking to you guys soon.
4: The information provided is for educational and informational purposes only and should not be construed as legal, tax, or financial advice. 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Clients should consult with their attorney, tax advisor, or other qualified professionals regarding their specific legal or tax needs related to trusts, wills, or estates. 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

0: for a deal. I'm Daria Albinger, Fox News. President Trump says the framework for a peace agreement with Iran is expected to be signed tomorrow. Fox's Rich Edson at the White House says the sticking point had been the nuclear program.
1: American and Iranian officials say they've made significant progress in negotiations on a ceasefire agreement. Senior administration official says the two sides are about 80 to 85% of the way there. Iranian Foreign Minister Abbas Araghchi writes a deal, quote, has never been closer. Pending its finalization, the media should refrain from entering speculation about its content. Specifics are unclear, though a senior administration official suggested an initial phase would extend the ceasefire for 60 days when Iran would reopen the Strait of Hormuz, agree to dismantle its nuclear material and ship it out of the country, and end its support for terrorist groups across the region. If Iran hits certain performance metrics, then it could receive access to billions in frozen assets.
0: Vice President Vance emphasizing Iran will meet its obligations before it sees any economic benefits. Team USA won its World Cup opener last night against Paraguay, 4-1.
2: Amazing, spectacular, historic. It's being called the best U.S. men's national soccer team showing at a World Cup ever. And that's because for the first time in history, the U.S. men's national soccer team scored 4 goals in a World Cup match. To put that in perspective, Team USA scored 3 goals total in the last World Cup. Now, last night, Team USA dominated Paraguay 4-1 in Los Angeles, led by Flo Balogun, becoming the first American to score 2 goals in a World Cup match since 1930.
0: Fox's Brian Yenis outside MetLife Stadium, which has been rebranded New York, New Jersey Stadium for the tournament. This, by the way, is the first time the U.S. has hosted a World Cup match since 1994. Next up for the U.S., Australia, next week in Seattle. 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
4: I'm Action News Jack's First Alert meteorologist Trevor Gibbs. A 7 on the WOKV weather meter for your Saturday. It's going to be a scorcher of a day with temperatures that'll rise into the middle and upper 90s. And the heat index feels like temperatures around 105 until many neighborhoods, thankfully, will get a cool down with some afternoon showers and thunderstorms, some of which could contain very heavy rain and frequent lightning. So stay weather aware through the afternoon and evening. We'll do that again for Sunday, starting off in the 70s, warming up into the 90s before we see more rounds of rain in the afternoon into next week as well. I'm First Alert meteorologist Trevor Gibbs.
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7: Things in common with them, we'll find out. And we'll talk about when retirement is not your choice. Are you ready? Would you be able to handle that? So, yeah, Mike, some serious topics today, but we'll also have some...
8: Yeah, it's really serious.
7: Yeah, well, kind of.
8: You're forced into retirement. Can you handle it? But I think people worry about that a little bit. And then, all right. But can we have fun along the way?
7: Yes. Right?
8: Not just
7: yes, we
8: get
7: will.
8: All serious and stuff? Yeah.
7: Of course.
8: Yeah, last weekend I was at a wedding, and good grief. I mean, clearly it was wonderful and serious, and you know, a friend of ours got married. Gosh darn it, if they didn't make me cry.
7: Oh.
8: Like, the vows and all the stuff, and I'm like, oh my gosh, it's so sweet. Whatever. But yeah, can we not cry on today's show? I already did that last weekend.
7: Well, I don't know. You sort of got emotional just now, so.
8: I know. It was just, they're great people, so.
7: Did Katie cry?
8: I think she did, but I think, you know, we just didn't look at each other.
7: Yeah, I know. I know that feeling. Yeah. If I look at you, I'm going to break down.
8: Yeah, so. I'm trying to, like, it wasn't like boo-hoo. It was just like, oh, getting misty.
7: Mm-hmm.
8: Oh, gosh darn it. You know, but for the record, everybody else was too. So it is what it is.
7: Okay.
8: You know? Turns out I'm not as mean as people say. You know, I'm actually kind of a nice guy. Yeah.
7: Yeah, you're borderline curmudgeon. Hey, you know, I was reading something the other day, Mike, about retirement, and this author, I think his name's John Coleman, mm-hmm. but anyway, he said, I don't think retirement is a word we should use. We should say freedom. Freedom's what people really want.
8: Should we say it like Mel Gibson did in Braveheart?
7: Oh, yes, we should.
8: Say it like that?
7: Okay. Yeah, you go ahead.
8: I'm not even going to attempt that.
7: No, no.
8: That would be, oh gosh. Yeah. We'd make headlines on how ridiculous I sounded.
7: Yeah. But you know what? I thought he made a good point. For many, many people, leaving their work, leaving what they've done, their routine, the social interaction and all of that can actually lead to decreased engagement and a loss of sense and purpose is the way he puts it. And so freedom is more do what you want to do, not just stop working. Does that make sense?
8: Well, it does. Because I think if you, hey, shocker, you know, we have these conversations and it somehow it leads back to retirement. It is a retirement show after all. But it's one of my favorite things about doing financial planning for individuals. Not all, but you know, a very high percentage, if not the majority of the conversations that we have and the financial planning that we do would be with individuals who, you know, first of all, they want to know what they don't know. They may or may not have sat down and done the math on retirement and what it looks like. Maybe they want a second opinion. You know, they're exploring their options, right? And if you're not a client of ours and you hear us talking on the radio, maybe we say something that sparks your interest and maybe you've never worked with a financial advisor or maybe you currently are. But getting back to the idea of financial planning and understanding how your money can work for you moving forward, understanding not just performance in markets, but also things like taxes, things like inflation, income planning, tax planning, all of that. If you get a better understanding moving forward of what your potential is and what things look like. And if you can understand how the math works, and when I say understand how the math works, it's not specific. So financial planning isn't specific. Nobody can tell you exactly where you're going to be in a year, much less 10 years, 20 or 30 years down the road. So the way that planning works is you look at where are you at currently? And then you need a history of the investments that you have in your portfolio right now. So for example, I mean, this happens every day, but I'll just go back to a story last week. I was sitting down with a couple that, by the way, they're going to know we're talking about them because I said something while we were talking. It's like, I heard you say that on the radio. And I'm like, well, I don't mean to sound repetitive, but honestly, the radio show is a reflection of our actual business and people that I talk to. So yeah, you probably did hear me say that on the radio, but it was kind of funny. So saying that, they'll know exactly that.
7: They'll know.
8: You know, they'll know. But that's fine, right? They know.
7: Yeah.
8: But at the end of the day, you know, we were going over their portfolio and doing the analysis and not atypical. I mean, this is, you know, something that, I mean, I'd ask him the question in the initial phone call, when would you like to retire? And the answer was yesterday. Mm. Like, okay, right. Good answer. So they're about, you know, average age is about 60. They've done an amazing job of preparing for retirement and they've got sort of, you know, fairly common, you know, kind of like family situations and all. But we're doing the financial planning and walking through everything. And so here's the thing. I mean, we took a look at their current investments and they're, you know, their situation, they're actually, at least in part, working with a competitor of ours. Here's the thing. I mean, their current investments will get them through retirement with the financial planning, I should give you a success rate, right? It's called Monte Carlo simulations. I don't want to bore everybody with that, but basically it's just analysis. You know, and they're at 100% with their current investments, which is great.
7: How often does that happen?
8: Not all the time. It's a reflection or a result of, you know, a combination of things, how much you've set aside for retirement, how you're currently invested, and what your expenses are, right? I mean, there's a little more that goes into that, things like inflation and taxes, but the most basic variation is how much do you have, how much do you spend, and what's your rate of return? And so, you know, how often does it happen? I'd say fairly often. I mean, we talk to a lot of people that have done a great job of preparing for retirement. We do talk to people that, you know, are maybe on the fringe. We do talk to people that, you know, need some help. I mean, but if you define success as not running out of money, that's only one way to define it, right? If the finish line is you didn't go broke before you retire and that was the only thing that we're looking at, you know, you could feel pretty confident in that. And, you know, so in their case, I just told them, I said, hey, listen, you've done a great job. You're not going to run out of money, whether you work with us or not. I mean, you don't need to hire me if your goal is to not run out of money between now and, you know, so in their case, say 35 years from now, you know, if your average age is 60, run it to 95. But it doesn't mean that you're as efficient as you could be. So going back to, again, your original question, you know, and just freedom. So I think initially there's that freedom. Okay, we're not going to run out of money. So there's the freedom to retire and be confident in that and the numbers support it as long as you understand where the numbers come from. But that freedom can also lead to what if we were more efficient? What does that look like? So, I mean, in their situation, it was significantly better, right? Almost twice as good. If they were a little more efficient, because you have to realize, even if your average rate of return is fractionally higher, but if your risk is lower, and if you stretch that out over a long enough period of time, right? So if you're 60, we're running it to 95, so 35 years. If you're 65, we're running at 30. There's a lot that goes into it. But if you're taking a look at the efficiency part and you go, okay, well, actually by being more efficient, I'm still successful, right? It makes sense. If I was 100% successful with my current portfolio, if I'm more efficient, I'm still going to be 100% successful. But what does that number really mean? And so we just walked through it and they were already, the freedom to retire existed. So I like being able to illustrate that and say, hey, you know, that's great. I mean, like you guys have done a great job. But at the same time, if you were more efficient, this is where it, you know, potentially leads you. And then people get the opportunity to just sit back and go, oh, okay. And now I can see it. But sure, also you have to do it in a way, you know, most of the people that we work with didn't manage money for a living.
7: Right.
8: So, you know, sitting down with somebody and, you know, if they just go, hey, big words and big this and big that and just sort of, hey, trust me, I'm going to do the best for you and sort of confuse you into a scenario. You know, some people might be okay with that, but a lot of people aren't going to be. But I think freedom's a great word, but I like the word confidence too. So there's, you know, the freedom to retire confidently, I think, relies a lot on, there's trust, right? And who's helping you with your money.
7: Of course.
8: But also having an understanding of how the different investment options work. Because there are a lot of firms that, for one reason or another, maybe it's just their business model, like the word business model, you know, not everybody's going to show you what all of your options are. Doesn't make them bad, right? It just means that's the business model. That's what they do. They stay in their lane. If you go visit with them, doesn't matter if it's a big firm or a small firm or a giant bank or whatever, this is what they do. And if you want to be a part of it, you're a part of it. I mean, we have what we do and how we do it as well. But ultimately, if you talk to several different advisors, you'll get several different opinions and you just need to decide what's best for you.
7: Wow, that's a lot to take in, though. How do you know what's right for you?
8: Well, I mean, it's always possible that you make a decision that doesn't work out, right? So you might choose a firm or an advisor and you find out later. I think ultimately investors should use the fact that firms compete with one another to your advantage, right? That's why I say you should talk to several different firms because ultimately you're creating competition for your business, right? So if you invest with somebody and you're paying them a fee to manage your portfolio or they're promoting a product, whatever it might be, maybe it's an annuity or something else. You know, if you sat down with a firm and they go, hey, we have this, then we have this product, and then, okay, great. You know, walk away and then go visit another firm. Maybe it's our firm, maybe it's another firm. And you go, well, hey, listen, the last person I talked to, this is what they told me, and this is what they promoted. Well, if somebody came in and talked to us and, you know, somebody promoted a portfolio, we'd just do an analysis of the portfolio that they promoted, and we would explain to them what our thoughts are. But also as fiduciaries, I mean, we're legally required not to lie about it, you know, say, hey, well, this is what I know about what they're doing and how they do it. If they're promoting a product, something like an annuity, okay, well, so we're just going to break that down. I'm like, well, what did they tell you about the annuity? What did they tell you about the product? What did they tell you would happen? I'm like, okay, well, let's just go into certain investments, stock market investments, things like ETFs, mutual funds, structured notes, they're going to have prospectuses. Things like annuities may have a prospectus. If it's a variable annuity or if it's a fixed indexed annuity, it's going to have what's called a statement of understanding. People don't dig into that. It's mostly legal jargon, right? It's our job to sort of dig in and explain to people. So ultimately, if you talk to at least two, maybe three, or however many you want, I know it's kind of a pain in the neck, you know, to spend the time doing that. Mm-hmm. But it's your money. You work very, very hard for it. You need to understand what all of your options are. And so once you go through it and get opinions, I mean, if somebody came to me and said, hey, well, I talked to so-and-so and this is the portfolio that they recommended, we do an analysis on the portfolio, I would explain to them how it works and what the probability is. And I would look at where it came from and give them the history. If somebody came in and said, yeah, somebody promoted an annuity to me, we would break down the annuity. I would explain to them, this is what, you know, it's likely to do. This is what it's not likely to do. If something that we say doesn't correlate, right, with what they said, well, then they can go back to the other person and say, well, hey, listen, I talked to Mike and, you know, he said that what you said isn't how it works. Well, I mean, so now they're on the hook for it, right? Mm-hmm. Which is not a bad thing, right? It's, you know, whether I'm right or wrong, get all the information and just see how you feel about it. Because again, it's your money, it's your retirement. And you deserve to make decisions based on all of the information, not just one person or one firm's opinion.
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3: I'm Action News Jack's First Alert meteorologist Trevor Gibbs. A 7 on the WOKV weather meter for your Saturday. It's going to be a scorcher of a day with temperatures that'll rise into the middle and upper 90s. And the heat index feels like temperatures around 105 until many neighborhoods, thankfully, will get a cool down with some afternoon showers and thunderstorms, some of which could contain very heavy rain and frequent lightning. So stay weather aware through the afternoon and evening. We'll do that again for Sunday, starting off in the 70s, warming up into the 90s before we see more rounds of rain in the afternoon into next week as well. I'm First Alert meteorologist Trevor Gibbs.
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5: 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A lot of yard sale treasures?
6: Do they have a messy car or a clean car?
5: Yeah.
6: Is that what you're saying?
5: Yeah, I don't know.
6: Just that's kind of an interesting one. Is your car messy or clean?
5: It's clean.
6: Yeah, you just today. Don't like. Well, I mean, but not, I'm not talking about like the outside. Like,
5: no, typically it's messy in there, but at this moment it's clean, so I can say that with confidence.
6: Well, yeah, mine's messy, but not with like fast food bags or anything. It's just I'm always transporting lots of stuff. You know, I'm on the road, I'm meeting with people, you know, I go to an office and I pick this up or I'm taking it here or there, or, you know, papers and stuff. So. It's messy, not like it needs to be vacuumed. It's just there's clutter, I guess. But I don't like driving around a car that's dirty on the outside. Is it weird? I think it gets worse gas mileage. It's like it's not as aerodynamic.
5: No, I love
6: just
5: that.
6: It's dirty.
5: It's got to be true.
6: Well, I don't know. I just feel like it is.
5: I feel like it is too.
6: Yeah, but the bugs on the windshield, and it's annoying to me. Yeah, so it is what it is. Okay. My excuse is if I was retired, I would have a much cleaner car. But since I'm not, I don't plan to retire anytime soon.
5: Then it will be what it will be.
6: It will be what it will be. Yes.
5: So
6: why do you ask?
5: Oh, I don't know. I was just thinking.

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1: We just went through. We won't get into that, kind of crazy. But Elon Musk is projected to be the world's first trillionaire, right? I mean, it's crazy that the type of wealth that can be built. Mm-hmm. But you don't need him, you know, tens of millions or billions or whatever to be. I mean, clearly, I guess you're wealthy, you know, by some standard. But I mean, I know it's cliche, but great family and good health is also, you know, a term of wealth. So the way people build it is different. So we've got the entrepreneurs that build companies and run companies and sell companies and become wealthy doing that. And the characteristic that they have, I think, is, I mean, obviously hard work, obviously the willingness to, I mean, going out on your own and building a business requires a certain amount of confidence, right? Because you're not necessarily supported. You have to have the confidence to go out and let's say that you have your own money and you invest it in your own business. Or let's say you go get a loan to build a business or you do this and you do that and it works out. So that's, you had to step out there a little bit. And if you're rewarded for it, you were probably, you know, pretty assertive. You were not that other people aren't, but you may be willing to take a level of risk of some of the people weren't willing to take. There are other ways to build wealth. I mean, certainly, you know, I've met lots of wealthy people that, I mean, for lack of a better example, you know, they started out in the mailroom, you know, of some yeah. company and just worked and worked and worked and worked their way up. You know, next thing you know, they were an executive or a president or something and they built wealth that way, right? So that's way to do it. Another way is to just be more academic and get an amazing degree or become a doctor and, you know, go off and be wealthy. Another way is to, you know, just work hard and get paid well and live, you know, under your means and build, just a massive nest egg and a 401k or savings or other people do with real estate. So, you know, I guess, I could ramble about that for a long time, Cheryl. There are so many ways to do it, but the characteristics of people that are wealthy, it usually involves being willing to take a certain amount of risk. Mm-hmm. It usually means lots of discipline. I think that'd be a big part, right? It's discipline to spend less than you make. It's discipline to believe in a certain thing. It's discipline to have an idea and follow through with it. And, you know, I'd say most of the people that we talk to are wealthy in their own way. So regardless of how you did it, most people worked very, very hard for it, regardless of how much they've set aside. So conversations with financial advisors about how to invest it moving forward, I think need to be pretty open-ended. Yeah, I think on our part, we need to do a lot of listening, not telling. I need to understand your situation and what you're looking to accomplish. I need to, and all of our advisors need to, be a sounding board for you. And then, okay, what are your concerns? What are you looking to accomplish? Where are you at now? Where do you want to be? And then we need to not try to steer you in a particular direction, but show you and explain to you the investment options that are available that are in line with what your objectives are, right? Regardless of your definition of wealthy.
2: Mm-hmm. You know, I wonder if staying up to date on changes in the financial world has anything to do with it.
1: I think that's certainly helpful. I think the help that you get through staying informed has more to do with confidence.
2: Yeah, I agree.
1: And because at, you know, at the end of the day, you say, well, I'm really, really informed, so I think this is going to be I've got the data, and you know, this particular investment should do extremely well. Well, I mean, it's still the stock market, and there's still, I mean, so many, you know, parameters that you'd have to take a look at. I think that staying informed

0: is extremely important. I mean, that's why, I mean, we literally have a newsletter that goes out to clients, and we're constantly communicating. Because maybe they don't want to read the Wall Street Journal every morning, which, by the way, I don't think anybody, people don't really do that very much now. I mean, you can still get it delivered, I believe, but, you know, most people, mm-hmm. remember how that was a thing?
1: Like, oh, yes.
0: You know, get up and read the Wall Street Journal. It's just, we get all of our information in a different way. And unfortunately, very, very often, if we're getting it from social media, it's not particularly regulated. So, I mean, you could be getting really bad information or maybe good information. So I think because of the way we consume information and data now, we literally have to be more careful. But communication is key. So understanding, at least to an extent, for our clients, you know, what we think is likely to happen moving forward. And when we make changes to portfolios, explaining the reason that we're making the changes and because this is what we believe in. And if you're an aggressive client, you know, when it comes to investing, then your account is treated a certain way. If you're a conservative client with us, then your account is treated a certain way, different than aggressive. If you're somewhere in between, it's treated somewhere in between. But at the end of the day, we need to earn our keep. So if we aren't providing investment advice or investments that help people do better than they could do on their own, net of our fee, there's literally no reason to work with us, Cheryl. So again, we need to provide value. So part of that's returns, right? If we can show you a higher rate of return net of our fee, it might make sense to work together. If we can reduce your risk to get that return, it might make sense to work together. Why do we offer, you know, comprehensive financial plan? Because there's a value. Why do we offer free wills and trusts, right? Because there's a value. Why do we do complementary income planning and complementary tax planning? Because there's a value. Mm-hmm. So the idea is the relationship needs to work for both people, right? Not just the firm that you're working with. And that's also, we won't get into it right now, maybe next segment, but, you know, we don't sell products like annuities because it works immediately for the person selling it, not for the person investing in it.
1: 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Guarding Your Nest Egg with Mike Lester. We'll be right back.

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0: News. I'm Carmen Roberts. President Trump announced online today that the U.S. and Iran will sign a deal tomorrow and that immediately afterwards, the Strait of Hormuz will reopen. It's not clear, though, if Iran is ready to put ink to page.
1: A spokesman for Iran's foreign ministry says that while the U.S. and Iran could sign a deal in the coming days, it won't be by tomorrow. When or if it happens, the foreign ministry spokesman says Iran would then discuss its nuclear program.
0: Fox's Rich Edson. The U.S. is off and running at the World Cup, rolling past Paraguay 4-1 in its opener.
2: Flo Balogun celebrates. The flag is staying down. It's 2-0 for the United States.
0: That call on Fox today. Qatar takes on Switzerland. Brazil battles Morocco. And Scotland clashes with Haiti. Team USA faces Australia on Friday. 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
4: I'm Action News Jack's First Alert meteorologist Trevor Gibbs. A 7 on the WOKV weather meter for your Saturday. It's going to be a scorcher of a day with temperatures that'll rise into the middle and upper 90s. And the heat index feels like temperatures around 105 until many neighborhoods, thankfully, will get a cool down with some afternoon showers and thunderstorms, some of which could contain very heavy rain and frequent lightning. So stay weather aware through the afternoon and evening. We'll do that again for Sunday, starting off in the 70s, warming up into the 90s before we see more rounds of rain in the afternoon into next week as well. I'm First Alert meteorologist Trevor Gibbs.
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8: Time off, so we'll do vacations. I mean, it's hot. We spend time around the water a lot.
9: Makes sense. Sure.
8: Yeah, I mean, we're not going to the desert or anything right now. So,
9: not going to the desert.
8: Yeah, we go to the mountains. We spend time around the water. Boating's a big deal for us. Fishing's a big deal for us. Remember that sprinkler that you plugged in and it kind of just like go, not the ones that go round and round, but they just, I don't know what you call it, but they go back and forth and it just shoots like a wall.
9: Yeah, like an oscillating fan.
8: Yeah, but it shoots a wall of water in the air and you just kind of hop over it. Yeah. That's what it is.
9: It was fun.
8: Did that a lot as a kid. I also drank out of a water hose, which you're not supposed to do pretty much every day as a kid.
9: We did too.
8: I hear that's bad. Turns out I think it's good. You know, I mean, I got out there and ate some dirt and drank out of a water hose and kissed a dog, you know, like, I think germs are, I mean, I got sick a lot as a kid, but I don't get sick too much anymore. So maybe that's good.
9: Maybe.
8: Built up my immunity. Yeah.
9: We'll stick with that. Hey, while you're out driving around, I bet you've seen that bumper sticker, Life Happens, or something more colorful, you know, something.
8: I was going to say, I think they switched the colorful one to Life Happens. Yeah. Okay.
9: Made me think of a new Allianz Life survey I saw because it said that 42% of Americans retire sooner than they really want to. And oftentimes it's due to reasons that they cannot control. You know, they've been almost forced into retirement.
8: Sure. Yeah. I mean, it happens, right? I mean, yeah. Like you said, life happens.
9: Life just happens. And so I'm wondering, is there an age that maybe is too young to start planning for retirement in case something happens later?
8: Well, it's very individualized. I think, first of all, you can get very surprised by life. And that's a little harder to plan for, just in terms of you didn't really see it coming. I mean, there's rules out there that are kind of designed for that in financial service. I mean, they're pretty generic, but it's something like, hey, always make sure you have at least, you know, 6 months of your expenses in savings, 3 to 6 months. Some people say three, some people say six, but let's say you got laid off or this or happened. Just make sure that you could still pay the bills for at least 6 months, right? Because it gives you time to find a new job or do this and do that, and you won't be really stressed. And that's not bad advice for younger people. I think the older that we get and the longer that we work and the closer we get to paying off things like mortgages and getting the kids out of college or, you know, whatever your personal situation is, but the further down the road we get, the more flexibility I think we have, right, in what it is we're looking at. And then so you wind up talking to individuals that may have been forced out of a job, but if it's late enough in life, they're probably going to have the question, well, and by the way, we've had this conversation, I don't know how many hundreds of times, maybe thousands of times with individuals that, well, hey, listen, I'm getting forced out, or I got a package, or, you know, we got downsized, and I just need to know, is it enough, right? Do I have enough, or do I need to go find another job? And they'll want to come sit down for complimentary planning, and we'll do it. And here's the thing. I mean, many, many times we'll find that, you know, through proper planning and efficiency, they do have enough. Sometimes we find out they don't have enough, but it's good to know. But Cheryl, a lot of times if you plan to work longer, maybe you're just wondering if you have enough. And even if you find out that you do have enough, it's good to know because it gives you that confidence. We talked about freedom, you know, previously.
9: Yes.
8: It gives you that freedom and that confidence to not go back to work. But at the same time, maybe you want to work. And so just having the information and the numbers is important. So I think anybody that is young enough to not retire, I mean, you're going to kind of know in that sort of, you know, 3 month savings, 6 month savings makes sense because you're just not across the finish line. But if you think you might be close, or if you think you might not want to go back to work, you're going to have a pretty good idea. You just might not be confident enough to pull the trigger. So I think that's a perfect example of where financial planning makes sense, right? And just understanding, well, this is where I stand. Because if you're in a situation where you technically on paper could afford to not go back to work, right, with the right portfolio and the right planning, then you're in a situation where if you go back to work, the more you work and the more you earn is just gravy on top of something. Mm-hmm. And you're doing it because you want to, not because you have to. And I think that's very powerful.
9: It is. And that does go back to that first story about freedom.
8: Yes, of course.
9: It's your choice. At that point, it is your decision to make.
8: It's very rewarding to get to a point in your life where you're choosing to work. You don't have to. And, you know, we all kind of laugh about the song, you know, take this job and shove it and everything else.
9: But Johnny Paycheck.
8: Yeah, but that doesn't work for everyone. I mean, you know, there's a lot of people out there that they just don't like their job and they're mad and they'd leave as soon as they possibly can if they could, but they can't. It's not that simple. But it'd be kind of nice to know that, you know, if you walked in and, you know, the wrong employee said the wrong thing, that, you know, I don't need this. I got it on my own. I mean, I was here because I wanted to be here, or I was here because, you know, I like the routine, or I was here because I had some friends. But, you know what? I'm good. I'm out of here. Right. That kind of confidence gives you the freedom. Yep.
9: You know, one time I was working at a country station and I was pretty upset with my boss, the program director. Mm-hmm. So I started my show that day with take this job and shove it. And
8: did he get the hint?
9: He called and said, yeah, we should talk. I said, yeah, we probably should. It all worked out, but
8: thanks for elaborating. It was just a subtle hint.
9: You know. I was like a hammer. Anyway, if you'd like to reach out to the talent team, I have a number for you. It's 904-454-4000. Call if you have questions about anything we discuss here on the show, 904-454-4000, or you can go to guardingyournestegg.com too. Mike, what do you think about inflation posing a risk for investors?
8: You know, there's a few things going on. Markets are starting to get a little squirrely. There's some numbers that came out here recently that give markets cause to think that the Fed may raise rates. But it's kind of a bitter pill. When the Fed starts looking at raising rates, they want to slow down an economy, mm-hmm. right? So we saw this when not that long ago, right? After COVID, where just tons of money was pumped into the economy. And, you know, you start giving away free money, people spend it, things get more expensive, turn into a problem, you know, rates got really, really high. And obviously we've come back off of those levels. So inflation historically and potentially causes the Fed to raise rates to basically dampen things or, you know, tamp things off. And so it is a concern because the idea of slowing down the economy also has an effect of slowing down markets. And so it can have a negative impact. Now, how negative is relative? But I think this is why, you know, we're only halfway through the year. I think there is a chance this year that the Fed raises rates. President Trump would not be happy about that. But obviously the Fed and the president aren't always, you know, in lockstep. Mm-hmm. So from an investment standpoint, you need to understand what your investment options are. You need to understand, at least, you know, try to measure as best you can what the impact would be. So I don't know, you know, if the Fed raised rates and, I mean, pick a number. What if the S&P was down 20%? All right, given how far we've come, we really haven't had a bad year since 2022, and we bounced off those numbers, you know, quickly and to new highs. How would that make you feel, right? I know that's kind of generic. How would it make you feel if you lost 20% of what you currently have? Even if you would eventually get it back, if you waited long enough, how would it make you feel?
9: A little sick, right?
8: Probably, you know, but maybe not so much if you're working, but what if you're retired and you're taking income, mm-hmm. and the account you're taking income from is now 20% less? So it's relative to your situation, but the best thing you can do is understand how your portfolio will work. So if that happens, how would it affect you? Well, that planning can show you that. So I can show somebody, all right, well, if the Fed raised rates and the market was off 20%, this is how it affects your portfolio, or if this, or if that. So it's referred to as stress testing your portfolio. It's kind of generic, but if you're retired or close to it, you know, it's a need to know basis. You need to know.
9: Yeah.
8: And so we'll do that planning and analysis for you complimentary. Inflation isn't always a massive problem. It was problematic, obviously, after COVID and everything that happened in 2022, it kind of caught up with us, and it wasn't a great year, but it still wasn't a market crash. You know, I think depending on where you're at, you might have been off, you know, 20 something percent, and the bonds that you had that you thought would do well, maybe didn't do so well. But overall, markets have recovered from there. So it's really a combination of your average rate of return and then how much risk you're taking to get the return. And so when you hear me talk about things like efficiency, we'll talk about, all right, well, let's take a look at your portfolio. Here's your average rate of return. And not over 10 years, Cheryl. And I know a lot of firms, or, you know, if you go out to, you know, a fund company or something like that, it's like, hey, here's our 10-year average rate of return. Well, here's the thing. If you were invested in the market, everybody's 10-year average rates of return or rate of return looks great, mm-hmm. because, you know, we haven't had a crash. The average rate of return is high. Most investments, especially if you had any technology in there, has done very, very well. The problem with that number is it's skewed in the favor of that particular investment, right? So a 10-year average, if you were to imply that, well, this is our long-term average rate of return, this is what you could expect moving forward, in my opinion, it's not a good data set, right? So it's not a long enough period of time. We haven't had a market crash. When we do our planning or when we do analysis, we go all the way back to 2000, right? And I guess we could go back to 1990 or 1980 or whatever, but it's just, at some point, it's like exhausting, right, mm-hmm. the data. But if you go back to 2000 on financial planning, you'll find that, okay, it's 25 plus years of data. We've had two market crashes, basically, you know, the dot-com bubble plus the real estate bubble kind of collapse, the financial thing in 2008. So two crashes, two recoveries, some other stuff in between and an average. Well, if I'm sitting down with somebody who's, you know, 60 plus, you know, if you're 60, we talked about this before, you know, it's about a 35-year rate of return. I don't want to look at 10 years. I want to look at, you know, at least 25. So when I look at a 25-year average and apply it, you know, I can say, okay, this is the average of the past 25 years. So it's potentially indicative of your average rate of return 25 years moving forward. How do we help you? How do we get that rate of return higher? How do we get the risk lower? And how do we make this work? So maybe too much data there, Cheryl, but that goes into every financial plan and you need to understand the numbers.
9: 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Stick around, much more on the way. Guarding Your Nest Egg with Mike Lester continues in just a moment.

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2: I'm Action News Jack's First Alert meteorologist Trevor Gibbs. A 7 on the WOKV weather meter for your Saturday. It's going to be a scorcher of a day with temperatures that'll rise into the middle and upper 90s. And the heat index feels like temperatures around 105 until many neighborhoods, thankfully, will get a cool down with some afternoon showers and thunderstorms, some of which could contain very heavy rain and frequent lightning. So stay weather aware through the afternoon and evening. We'll do that again for Sunday, starting off in the 70s, warming up into the 90s before we see more rounds of rain in the afternoon into next week as well. I'm First Alert meteorologist Trevor Gibbs.
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4: I didn't know that. Was I supposed to do that? So
5: could be, yeah. There's some curveballs in there.
4: Yeah. I was reading in Morningstar, three especially tricky decisions to make in retirement. So I bring them to you, and you can tell me if you think they're tricky or not.
5: No, we have a list now.
4: We do. Okay. A list of three. Decision number one, how much to withdraw each year in retirement? Is that tricky to figure out?
5: I think it's tricky, but it's not a set number for everybody, right? So this is all going to sound very, very basic, but how much can you withdraw depends on how much you have, right, set aside and the return on that money. So, I mean, there, hopefully you've heard them by now. It's an old rule. If you haven't, I'll explain it just a little bit. But, you know, we used to hear rules like the 4% rule, which was meant to be the amount that you can withdraw from your portfolio if you have a basically a moderate diversified portfolio. So pretty generic. Well, you know, what is a moderate diversified portfolio and what does that mean? And it was, I guess for some companies still is, but it was a percentage of stocks, a percentage of bonds, a history of market performance and what you could expect the average rate of return to be. And then how would you not run out of money up to a certain age, right? So whatever they dictated, but you know, let's call it 95. But that 4% rule didn't mean that you wouldn't spend principal. It was just designed to say, you won't run out of money. And so the conversations that you have with people about how much can they withdraw from their portfolio, well, part of that is, again, how much you've saved, what the performance is, but then, you know, well, what are your expenses? So I would just say to somebody, well, how much do you want to withdraw? How much do you need to withdraw? What are your expenses? And then people might come back, well, these are my expenses. And they're just looking at things like utilities and gas and whatever, you know, what winds up on a bank statement. But then I'll say something like, yeah, but what about the fun stuff, right? Mm-hmm. What about going out to dinner? What about vacations? What about an emergency expense? You know, something like an air conditioner or a new transmission or a new car or a new roof or whatever. I mean, these are all real world things that come out. So we really need to get into the numbers. So how much you can withdraw sometimes is going to be different than how much you need to withdraw. And then we need to take a look at all of the investment options. So, you know, I just mentioned the rule of 4%. Well, it's extremely generic and I think it's outdated. It mostly just takes into consideration a diversified hang in there portfolio and with an average rate of return and not running out of money. Well, a lot of people, it's not good enough for them to just not run out of money. Many of them don't like the idea of spending down their principal.
4: That's pretty scary.
5: Well, they're like, oh gosh, so when I retire, I'm sort of, you know, eating into my principal and you tell me, well, I, you know, technically I won't run out until 95. Well, what if I live to be 100? And, you know, there's the financial side of it, then there's the health side. And life expectancies are getting longer and longer and longer. I mean, the financial plans that they wrote in the 80s and 90s and sometimes even the early 2000s wouldn't work today. The assumptions that were made many times failed. Maybe it was performance, maybe it was expenses, maybe it was, you know, people are living longer, but it's just, it doesn't necessarily work. So we need to be, you know, very, very cognizant of, first of all of the investment options that are available, but then also just life, right? So planning for the future means not just planning for next week, it means planning for 10 years from now, 20 years from now, 30 years from now, and what might pop up. So I prefer plans that are, you know, very, very liquid. I think liquidity is key. If you've locked your money up in products long term that you can't get out of or that there's a penalty to get out of, when opportunities come up, you can't do anything about it, right? Doesn't, and, right. and opportunities will come up. So flexibility, liquidity is very good. Understanding the investment options are, you know, very, very good. Maximizing returns with the least amount of risk is very, very good. But again, it shouldn't be hard to get the information. But if you're talking to a firm whose business model, maybe they say it's, well, we're going to show you all of your options, but it's just not accurate. They aren't doing that, then you're dealing with part of the information and you might not make the best decisions, which is why earlier I was saying, well, talk to several different firms, mm-hmm. get opinions from several different firms. You'll probably get a lot more information. You'll get different personalities, different information, different business models, and I think you'll make a better decision.
4: Well, that takes us to decision number two, and mm-hmm. it goes back to something you just talked about, and that's planning for the future. Should you buy long-term care insurance?
5: Nobody really knows if they should. It's something that you wish you had if you need it. And it's something that you wish you never bought if you paid into it for 10 or 20 years and never right. used it. You know, it's kind of like homeowner's insurance. You know, you look back and go, well, geez, you know, I got the homeowner's insurance to protect myself and I paid whatever premium for how many years and I never made a claim, you know, you know, and you're going, well, thank goodness my house didn't burn down, but geez, I could have spent a lot of money or excuse me, saved a lot of money
4: over that period
5: of time.
4: Yeah.
5: So you're like, well, I could have self-insured. I mean, we can't really, you know, kick ourselves. But, you know, should or shouldn't I think that anybody that has a family history of significant, you know, long-term health issues, I mean, we all kind of know what they are. I don't need to list them. Should probably take a closer look at it. I wouldn't personally buy a long-term care plan. I would buy life insurance that had a provision or a rider that would allow me to use the death benefit to pay for long-term care. The reason for that is I don't like the idea of putting money into something and then just, you know, hoping I never have to use it. You know, because I'm gonna, with life insurance, at least it pays out eventually. There are options there, but it's a conversation that we can work into any plan. Yeah, what else?
4: Okay, tricky decision number three, mm-hmm. whether or not to buy an annuity.
5: Oh boy, it's a hard no for us, but I realize there are other firms out there that think they're the greatest thing that, since sliced bread. So my answer is no. I've said it before, I'll say it again. People heard me say it. I mean, I wouldn't buy an annuity for myself or my family. I wouldn't, you know, there's a commercial out there that, you know, said I wouldn't sell my mom an annuity. Nobody should either. I don't hate the annuity per se. It's just that if I compare the annuity to what your other investment options are, I just know from experience you can do better. And it's very self-serving for me knowing you can do better somewhere else than the annuity to sell you an annuity, take a commission on the annuity I just sold you, knowing I could have recommended something that I didn't get a commission on that you would do better on. You know, and you've heard me get frustrated about people say, oh, I'm a fiduciary, and then they turn on sell annuities. The fiduciary is required to put your needs ahead of their own, right? When they sell you a product that you do worse on than you could on other investments so that they can get a commission, it's not a fiduciary relationship. You know, so without getting, you know, too crazy, I mean, there are just so many investment options that we believe are so much better than annuities that accomplish the same goal. So typically people who invest in annuities are, you know, concerned about market volatility. Well, there's ways to address that concern that don't involve annuities. There are people that are concerned about income. I mean, one of the biggest reasons annuities get sold is because of a guaranteed income. Well, there are plenty of ways to provide income for you without locking your money up for the rest of your life in annuities. And frankly, you know, in our experience, more income than you would get from the annuity. Another reason they're, you know, sold is, you know, we already mentioned safety and stuff like that. Think of the insurance company and the person selling you the annuity as the middleman or the middlewoman. All right. The advisor selling the annuity doesn't work for free, so they're getting paid a commission. The insurance company that's providing the annuity to the person selling it to you does not work for free. Insurance companies are insurance companies. They're not in business to lose money. It's just not how it works. So ask yourself, and by the way, we're not in business to lose money either, but you know, the cost to invest in the annuities, people who have them don't understand how expensive they are versus the cost to work with an advisor that's going to put together, you know, a financial plan that's more efficient. So, you know, we wouldn't do annuities because why lock your money up? Liquidity is important in retirement. If you want to address income, there are better ways to do it in our opinion. If you want to address market risk, there are better ways to do it in our opinion. And frankly, people who come to us and say, hey, listen, I'm comparing annuities to what else do you have? At the end of the day, they don't choose the annuity because we inform them on all the options and that's all there is to it.
4: Are there any other tricky decisions in your opinion?
5: Retirement's tricky. I mean, it's scary. You're transitioning from something you've known for 20, 30, 40 years into something that you've always heard about and imagined that's unknown, you know? So it's going to feel tricky, but if you understand the options and somebody can help you be confident, right? So you need to trust people, right, moving forward. But I think you need to have them explain to you who they are, what they do, why they do it, and what all of the investment options are. So it's tricky. Again, I'd be leery of products. Liquidity is your friend. Things are going to change moving forward. Anytime somebody locks you up into something that has some sort of a, you know, penalty to get out of or a time frame, you've literally just set that money aside for however long, maybe the rest of your life. And it will probably ultimately hurt you. I don't know. Depends on the situation. But it's going to be tricky, Cheryl. But there are ways to, you know, help people have the confidence. But I think it's just information.
4: It is. And if you were just thinking, wow, that makes so much sense to me, or if you have any questions about anything we've discussed on the show, or maybe it triggered a question about something we haven't even covered, well, give us a call at 904-454-4000, and we'll make sure to get some time on the calendar for you to ask the questions. 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Mike, that wraps it up for this week.
5: Oh, perfect. Yeah. I mean, we had a lot of great calls during the show. I appreciate it. I know we missed a few. We always joke people call and hang up to save the number, but yeah, call us back or we've got your number.
4: We'll
5: unless you star 67 to us, you know. Remember that, star 67?
4: Yes, I do.
5: But anyway, hey, it was so much fun doing the show this weekend and look forward to talking to you guys soon.
4: The information provided is for educational and informational purposes only and should not be construed as legal, tax, or financial advice. 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Clients should consult with their attorney, tax advisor, or other qualified professionals regarding their specific legal or tax needs related to trusts, wills, or estate planning.
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6: There's nearly 678,290,000 kids under five around the world. But what's so important about being five? A lot, it turns out. Children who live to age five are twice as likely to reach adulthood. That's why vaccines matter so much. For 40 years, Rotary and partners have delivered vaccines globally. Like here, and even here. Impressive, right? But 12.5 million children are still totally unvaccinated. Rotary knows we can find them. Because when Rotary and Indian vaccinators looked for families at bus and train stations, used motorbikes, and trekked house to house, they lowered polio cases by 94%. See? It can be done. And the results are worth it. Let's ensure that all children grow up safe from preventable disease.

0: says they'll sign it tomorrow. I'm Carmen Roberts, Fox News. President Trump says the U.S. and Iran will sign a deal to end the war on Sunday, but Iran questions the timing. The president making that announcement on Truth Social this afternoon. Fox's Rich Edson has more from the White House.
1: The officials in the United States and in Tehran are saying that they are close to an agreement. Pakistan is mediating discussions between the two countries. Its prime minister posted this morning, quote, with finalization likely expected in the next 24 hours, Pakistan is preparing for the electronic signing of the peace deal immediately after, followed by technical level talks next week. Though Iran's foreign minister says, hang on, that the U.S. and Iran could sign a deal in the coming days, but it won't be by tomorrow. If they do, an Iranian foreign ministry spokesperson says Iran would discuss its nuclear program with the U.S. during a 60-day negotiating window, and that Iran wants to focus on ending the conflict on all fronts. That includes Israeli fighting in Lebanon.
0: President Trump adding, hopefully this process will work out quickly, easily, and smoothly. And if it does not, in his words, we have the ultimate alternative. From Iran to Venezuela, President Trump's national security team says it scored a major win overnight. The White House and Venezuela's government in a joint operation took out the leader of Trinidad Aragua, one of the Western Hemisphere's most feared gangs. White House Deputy Press Secretary Abigail Jackson tells Fox News,
2: the president has sent a clear message that any terrorist anywhere in the world who seeks to do harm to United States citizens will not be safe. And I think it is very clear after last night that he keeps his promises.
0: Last year, the State Department labeled the group a foreign terrorist organization. And President Trump's name is no longer on the facade of the Kennedy Center's. Workers took it down today after a judge's order. 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
12: I'm Action News Jack's First Alert meteorologist Trevor Gibbs. A 7 on the WOKV weather meter for your Saturday. It's going to be a scorcher of a day with temperatures that'll rise into the middle and upper 90s. And the heat index feels like temperatures around 105 until many neighborhoods, thankfully, will get a cool down with some afternoon showers and thunderstorms, some of which could contain very heavy rain and frequent lightning. So stay weather aware through the afternoon and evening. We'll do that again for Sunday, starting off in the 70s, warming up into the 90s before we see more rounds of rain in the afternoon into next week as well. I'm First Alert meteorologist Trevor Gibbs.
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3: keep more, live more, and leave more. Well, I'm going to talk to you about the $280,000 surprise. Now, for those of you that have saved a, you know, serious savers in traditional 401ks, IRAs, I want to talk to you about how a $1.5 million 401k balance becomes the IRS's retirement plan and how you can rewrite that math. So keeping more, living more, and leaving more, that's the focus. And this is where those of you that are, you're hearing about these required minimum distributions, maybe you've just, you're coming up on a required minimum distribution, maybe you've already experienced required minimum distributions. This is where you really, really want to lean in and listen, okay? Because I'm going to walk you through one of the most expensive blind spots in retirement planning. And we're going to walk it through all the way, right? The work in this program, the real numbers, a real case that I've seen so many different variations that we've referred over to the great team at taxessaved.com. That's taxes, T-A-X-E-S, saved, S-A-V-E-D.com. And we see this, what we call the retirement tax calculator that these folks will run for you. In fact, they have a, go to that site, make sure you don't forget this. There's a 20-minute on-demand educational webinar where it will teach you exactly what people, like many of you listening, have experienced with trying to figure out what's the best way to do a Roth IRA conversion. In fact, I talked about in the prior program the pain-free way to do a Roth conversion IRA. And at the same time, right, there's good, better, best. There's a couple different ways to do it. Most people don't really benefit unless you're a high income earner and or have been a very heavy saver in these accounts. And I'm talking, you know, saved a half a million, up to maybe 5 million, whatever it is, half a million or more. And maybe you're both. In many cases, we see that to be the case. People are both high income earners and heavy savers, which would obviously make sense. So what I want you to picture is a 73-year-old retiree. We'll call him Tom. Tom did everything right. He worked 35 years. He maxed out his 401k. He never panicked out of the market. He watched his balance compound into $1.5 million in this account. In fact, I think it was Fidelity that came out and said that there's now more 401k millionaires than ever. And for good reason. The market's gone up the last 4 years, basically 100%, the S&P 500. That his house is paid off, he's traveling, he's playing golf, he's enjoying retirement. And then he came into carrying a printout from his custodian, right? That's the who has custody of your account, one of the big box store brokerages. And you could watch the color drain right out of his face. Because see, Tom had just learned that his $1.5 million 401k is about to send him a tax bill that will compound year after year into roughly $280,000 at a minimum over his lifetime. Not even the tax that's going to go on to his heirs, right? And now, not all at once, but drip by drip, withdrawal by required withdrawal, required minimum distributions. And the worst part, the IRS does not mail you a warning letter. The shrinking RMD divisor does that work quietly in the background. In other words, every year, the percentage impacts a greater and greater amount. So these go up, they don't go down. And while Tom, while Tom was on the seventh tee. So today we're gonna pull this apart, right? And we're gonna show you exactly how the required minimum distribution math works while the bill grows even while the account is shrinking. And what hidden charges turn a 20% federal rate into a 40% effective rate. Okay, so stay with us. The mechanics of required distributions. Let's start with the basic mechanics. Beginning at age 73, so if you're born in the 1950s, you got to start taking your RMD at 73. It's a 25% penalty if you don't take it. They're still going to make you take it, and it's just a mess if you don't understand how to maneuver around it. The IRS requires you to start withdrawing money from your traditional employer type of accounts like 401ks, traditional IRAs, et cetera. It's called required minimum distribution. This gets very little press until people all of a sudden now start to realize, wow, I got this notice and it's saying I got to take this much out, or you don't really get that much of a notice and you have to start maneuvering yourself. The reason it exists is simple. For decades, you got a tax deduction for every dollar you put in, let's say, to your 401k. Uncle Sam was patient. He let those gains compound tax deferred, but he was never going to go away. He was simply waiting. At age 73, his patience runs out and he begins collecting his share of the ordinary income tax rates on these accounts. Now, here's the part most retirees do not fully appreciate. The RMD isn't a fixed percentage. It's calculated by taking your prior year December 31 balance and dividing that number from the IRS's uniform lifetime table, what we call the divisor. At age 73, that divisor is 26.5. So Tom's first RMD on that $1.5 million balance is $56,604. $56,604. That's the first piece of the puzzle. It's not catastrophic on its own, but here's where it gets interesting. Each year that divisor gets smaller. At 74, it drops to 25.5. At 80, it drops to 20.2. At 85, it's 16. At 90, it's 12.2. At 95, it's 8.9. Bottom line is the math is doing what actuaries call backloading. The IRS structured this table so that the percentage of your account you must withdraw climbs every single year you live. At 73, you're pulling out about 3.77%. By 85, you're pulling out roughly 6.25%. By 95, you're pulling out 11% of the of the balance. If you've invested well, you may have grown right alongside those withdrawals. Now, when I say the $280,000 impact, that's assuming low growth, folks. It's worse because most of us chase returns on what we... It's not what we make, is a reminder, it's what we keep. And this is where RMDs couldn't be more impactful. So let's project Tom's situation forward. Is $1.5 million, right, keeps earning, if it keeps earning a reasonable return, let's say 5 to 6 to 7%, and we run this RMD schedule over the next 17 years, let's say he lives to age 90, the cumulative withdrawal comes approximately $1.4 million. So that same 1.5 account that fed the first $56,604 paycheck is going to push roughly $1.4 million through his tax return between now and age 90. At a blended 24% federal, which is conservative, especially with tax rates being on sale, and remember, that's for a married couple, now with Social Security and pension income, that's $280,000 in cumulative federal tax. We've not even talked about state tax. But the 20% federal rate is only the headline number. The real number, right, is far worse because RMDs don't just trigger income tax. They trigger a whole cascade of secondary taxes and surcharges that most retirees have never heard of until they're paying them. So let's talk about the cascade, okay? IRMA, Social Security, the widow's penalty. I talk about this regularly because people are saying, I had no idea. No one ever talks about this. My tax professional doesn't bring strategies about how to, you know, insulate my income and my assets from the IRS. My financial professional at the 800 number big box store that you can't call back twice and get the same person. Yeah, they've done a good job. Anybody for the most part for the last few years could have done a great job. But what are they doing in the area of tax planning, proactive planning? Because all of this cascade can be completely avoided. So IRMA, this stands for income-related monthly adjusted amount. It's the Medicare surcharge that kicks in when your modified adjusted gross income, or what they call the MAGI, crosses certain thresholds. So for a single retiree in 2026, right, that first IRMA bracket begins around $106,000. For a married couple, it's $212,000. Above those numbers, in your Medicare Part B and D premiums start climbing, and they climb in tiers. And the top tier, a couple could pay over $9,000 a year more in Medicare premiums than the couple next to them in the same retirement community, same coverage, same doctor, same prescriptions, purely because their MAGI crossed the line. They had no plan, no plan. And here's the kicker. IRMA looks like at your tax return for the 2 years prior. So the RMD Tom takes in 2026 will raise his Medicare premiums in 2028. It's a delayed action tax. He won't even associate the two events. He'll just open his Social Security statement 2 years from now and wonder why his Medicare premiums jumped considerably. Now layer in the second cascade, Social Security taxation. If your provisional income is what they call it, right? Your provisional income, which counts half your Social Security plus other taxable income, crosses $34,000 single and $44,000 married, up to 85% of your Social Security becomes taxable. So that RMD doesn't just get taxed itself, it drags your previously mostly tax-free Social Security check into taxable territory alongside it. And we've even seen retirees on paper that are in a 22% bracket, But those effective merger rates, when you account for the Social Security drag in the Irma cliff, climb to 40% and even 49% in the next dollar of RMD. See, I think of the client I've talked about regularly that he and his wife have combined Social Security income of $85,000. And because of their income and the way it's reported without a plan, now they're good, they were giving up $20,000 of tax on their Social Security and $5,000 of extra Medicare, basically, tax. That's $25,000 a year that now is being kept by them. Now, we haven't even discussed the widow's penalty. See, when one spouse passes, the survivor, the same RMD obligation, the same investment portfolio, files as a single taxpayer. Single brackets are roughly half the width of married brackets. So the survivor doesn't just lose Social Security check, right? You get to keep the lower of the two. You get to keep, the higher of the two. They get pushed into a higher bracket on the same income. So in Tom's case, Tom's wife, if Tom passes first, that $280,000 cumulative figure easily climbs past $350,000 for the same withdrawals. So let's recap. Tom's got $1.5 million in 401k. His first RMD is 70, at 73 is $56,604. Over 17 years, his cumulative RMDs will approach $1.4 million. The federal tax bill on those withdrawals, being extra generous with tax rates not going up and not him doing everything he'd like to do, a 20% blended rate is roughly $280,000. But the Irma surcharges, the Social Security taxation, the widow's penalty quietly push the effective rate from 20% to as high as 40% on the marginal dollars. The 401k that was supposed to be to fund his retirement is in many ways funding the federal government's retirement. So you might be wondering, if this cascade is so predictable, why didn't Tom's accountant catch it years ago? Why didn't the 401k provider warn him? Why didn't his financial professional build a plan around it? Why didn't his CPA speak up? Here's the honest answer. The financial industry is built on silos. The 401k provider's job is to grow the account. The accountant's job is to file the return, right, on already what's taken place the prior year. The big box store, you know, pushing funds job is to manage the portfolio, basically by just shoving you into funds. And none of them are to project a 17-year cumulative tax curve and bend it. That's not a knockout. That's not a knock on any of them for the most part, right? It's the structure of the industry. RMD planning, Irma planning, Social Security taxation planning, widow tax preparation, those live in a white space between professions. And that white space is where this $280,000 mistake like this and many more, even larger, happen. See, we also see something else on a weekly basis. Tom's not even an isolated case. We've seen retirees with $800,000 facing $150,000 cascade. We've seen retirees with $3 million facing a $700,000 cascade. I think of a client that ran a very conservative growth rate on his retirement tax calculation that the great team at TaxesSaved.com showed him how to maneuver and move off of, that $3 million balance today is going to cost almost $3.5 million between federal, state, and inheritance tax. See, the pattern, the dollar amount scale, the pattern doesn't. And here's the part that should make every one of you stop and think. Most of these retirees were doing everything the financial media told them to do, maxing out 401k, deferring the tax, letting it compound, worrying about taxes later, feeling that they would be in a lower tax rate or a lower tax environment. The plan worked beautifully during the accumulation phase. It just was never updated for the distribution phase. And those are two completely different problems. Good news is there's strategies, there's solutions written right in the tax code that shut down most of this cascade, if not all of it. They're not loopholes. They're not gimmicks. The provisions Congress has put in place specifically for retirees who want charitable, intentional, and to be tax aware. And when we come back from this quick break, we're going to walk through the most powerful one, it's called QCD, the Qualified Charitable Distribution. And we're also going to talk about strategic Roth conversion deductions and show you exactly how Tom can use to satisfy his RMD without even letting that money touch his modified adjusted gross income. You'll like to see these numbers, so make sure that you come back. 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We'll be right back.
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3: 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And we'll be talking about the $280,000 mistake. Basically, how you're turning your 401k and your IRAs are turning the retirement plan not from you, but to the government. And how you can keep more of these dollars. We've gone on and on, right, about making sure you get a tax savings proactive approach so that you don't let these things catch you off guard. And what's great is at TaxesSaved.com, there's an on-demand 20-minute educational webinar, tax savings techniques at your fingertips that you can learn exactly what you can do. Like many of you listening, these case studies are of real clients like those of you listening. And what I love about referring people over there, being a consumer advocate for years and understanding they work with former Big Four CPAs, many of that I've talked to, many that I work with personally and professionally in recommendations, it's amazing what just little tweaks, understanding the code, knowing that these are not gimmicks, these are not loopholes, these are things that have all been steady Eddie in the code for decades, that not only do they understand them, they teach their peers and their colleagues, but they're actually using the strategies themselves

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1: 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So teaching you how to keep more, live more, and leave more is absolutely the mantra of Tax to Save Radio. That's the standard we measure every strategy that we talk about, every strategy we've recommended. And in the first part of the program, we walked you through the 1.5 million 401k can quietly compound, especially over somebody's life expectancy, say from 73 to 90, to hundreds of thousands of dollars of taxes that could have been prevented. But that's just on a federal level. And how your Medicare surcharges, your Social Security taxation, which I talked about another couple that we were able to save them $20,000 of tax on their $85,000 of combined Social Security and $5,000 of unnecessary Medicare Part B and D surcharge premiums called IRMA, the income-related monthly adjusted amounts. But we also prevented, which this particular client wanted to make sure he didn't leave his spouse in a quandary, how that you can get out in front of this widow penalty that can push the effective rate for those marginal dollars from 20% to 40% plus if you wait too long. Now, here's the good part. The IRS gave you the problem. They also gave a solution in the tax code, and it's one of the most underused provisions in the entire retirement tax code called qualified charitable distributions. Now, if you're philanthropically, that's not easy to say, if you're philanthropic and you're so inclined, there may not be a better strategy to keep things super simple. A QCD is a direct transfer of funds from your individual retirement account, your IRA, to qualified 501c3 charities. The IRS allows you to do this once you reach age 70 and a half. Why 70 and a half? We have no idea. And here's the magic. The dollars that move from IRA to the charity satisfy your required minimum distribution for the year, but they never enter your taxable income. They do not show up on your adjusted gross income. They do not show up in your modified adjusted gross income. They do not trigger Medicare taxes. They do not pull your Social Security into taxable territory. They simply leave the IRA, arrive at the charity, and satisfy the RMD silently. For 2026, the annual QCD limit is $111,000 per person, up from $108,000 last year in 25. For a married couple where both spouses are over 70 and a half and both have IRAs, that's $222,000 per year that can satisfy RMDs and bypass modified adjusted gross income entirely. Think about it. A couple sitting on $3 million in combined IRAs, both age 73, both philanthropically inclined, could satisfy roughly $135,000 in combined RMDs and never see those dollars appear on the front page of their 1040. Now, that's a step in the right direction. Now, the 401k trap and why the rollover matters first. Important practical note, and this is where you have to be careful with the case, right, that I've mentioned in the first segment. Tom's 1.5 million IRA is in 401k. QCDs do not work with 401ks. Ironically, Congress is trying to pass that as we speak. They only work from IRA. So the first move for Tom is to do a tax-free rollover. See, there's a right way to do that and a wrong way to do that. Once you've separated from service or while you're still in service, you can actually still do this. This is where if you're 59 and a half or older and you're still in service to that employer, you can still get all the matches. You can still get all the benefits of the 401k and contribute, but you can roll over the balance and actually start doing strategic conversions, strategic what we call Roth conversions, strategic deduction planning, STP. SDP is probably even more popular than QCD. And that's where you can start doing Roth conversion. Now, some plans are letting you do internal plan conversions, but not all have adopted that yet. But it happens before the QCD is available, right? Every retiree can miss out on tens of thousands of tax savings simply because no one told them the 401k wasn't QCD eligible. The custodian does not volunteer that information. They want to keep making money on your money. It's on you in having a proactive tax strategy. Now, let's run the math for Tom after the rollover. Tom and his wife, charitably inclined, have already given roughly $25,000 a year to their church and a couple favorite causes. Today, they give $25,000 by writing checks from a checking account. Best part is, right, a partial itemized deduction, subject to standard deduction floor,

0: 2026 six, subject to the new 0.5% of adjusted gross income floor from the One Big Beautiful Bill, blah, blah, blah, blah, blah. Now, flip it. Same 25 gift, but instead a QCD from Tom's IRA. Leaves the IRA, satisfies the RMD, never enters his income. Modified adjustment income drops by $25,000 versus the alternative. Folks, I could just go on and on and on. Now let's talk about the strategic deduction plan, where learning how to use what the Gates and Bezos and the biggest earners in the country that pay little to no tax, they're using deductions that have been allowed in the tax code for decades to then, let's say, for example, use $100,000 instead of a QCD of 111. They use $100,000 and create a $500,000 tax deduction, all within the code, been around for since the late 1950s. And that $500,000 deduction is enabling them to move a half a million or $500,000 of their IRA to Roth and not recognize more income. But instead, right, I'm not saying don't be charitably inclined. A lot of our clients that I've referred over use both. But being able to get that deduction, it also on that $100,000 creates, not only did it save, in most cases, $200,000 of taxes, it preserves that $500,000 from never being taxed again, never taxing them, never taxing their kids. And that saves sometimes hundreds of thousands to millions of dollars, depending on how much you do and how strategic you are. 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
5: Fox News, I'm Roger Stern. President Trump predicting an imminent peace deal with Iran. Fox's Rich Edson.
6: President Trump posting on True Social, quote, the deal is scheduled to get signed tomorrow, and immediately after it is signed, the Hormuz Strait is open to all.
5: But Iran says not tomorrow, but maybe in a few days. President Trump has predicted a peace deal dozens of times before. We're facing a summer without what the administration says is a vital intelligence gathering tool. Here's Fox's Jessica Rosenthal.
7: Both the House and Senate failed to extend a program allowing for the warrantless surveillance of foreign targets after Democrats, like Virginia Senator Mark Warner, said they couldn't abide by the president's Housing Finance Agency Director Bill Pulte being selected as Director of National Intelligence.
5: President Trump has since pulled the Pulte nomination. 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
15: I'm Action News Jack's First Alert meteorologist Trevor Gibbs. A 7 on the WOKV weather meter for your Saturday. It's going to be a scorcher of a day with temperatures that'll rise into the middle and upper 90s. And the heat index feels like temperatures around 105 until many neighborhoods, thankfully, will get a cool down with some afternoon showers and thunderstorms, some of which could contain very heavy rain and frequent lightning. So stay weather aware through the afternoon and evening. We'll do that again for Sunday, starting off in the 70s, warming up into the 90s before we see more rounds of rain in the afternoon into next week as well. I'm First Alert meteorologist Trevor Gibbs.
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0: 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I can't emphasize the importance of this enough. It's 20 minutes, folks. It's 20 minutes. You go right to taxessaved.com. 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And for those of you listening, it's you. It's the people that have worked hard, saved hard in these traditional retirement plans that are not prepared or are not aware of what their tax bill exposure is. And then by being understanding of that tax bill exposure, knowing what the strategic reroutes are. I talked about QCDs. We talk about Roth alternatives. We talk about what we call strategic deduction planning, SDPs, right? CDPs, strategic deduction planning. And I hope you take away from this, this RMD and this retirement tax calculator is a big deal because people are not aware. We've never had one person that I've referred over to the great team at taxessaved.com. These are former big four CPAs, the top tax strategists in the country. They work with the wealthiest families and they work with what I'll call modest millionaires. And the majority of the people that I refer over are people that have saved, you know, 500,000, million, million and a half, two million, 2.5 million in their 401k IRAs. And they have no idea that they're going to pay that, and in some cases, double, triple that, depending on their age and their other income sources, just in taxes that exceed their balance. So imagine paying twice as much in tax than what your balance is today. If you want to change that, go to taxessaved.com, watch the on-demand educational webinar, especially what I'm going to get into the program, and then request, there's another little quick button there, request a tax savings analysis. It's complimentary, folks. And here's the thing, many of you listening that are high income earners, it's taking you pretty much through April, May, some of you through all the way through the end of May to basically get the IRS to go away, right? Your first almost 5 months of income go to taxes and then you get to keep something. Well, if you're serious about insulating your income and your assets from the IRS legally, ethically, morally, and doing it with people that understand how to not play games, they use the tax code to your advantage instead of the tax code taking advantage, now is the time. So let's talk about it. Keeping more, living more, leaving more, that's key. So if you've got 401k, 403b, any kind of employer retirement plan, listen closely. The rules just change in a big way for 2026. The change affects how much you can save, how it gets taxed, and what happens when you eventually move the money. So we're going to be breaking down the new 26 Roth rules. In fact, in the first segment, the second segment, I'm going to show you how those same rules raise the stakes for every 401k rollover decision that you make from here forward. And we're going to talk about this legislative risk, right? There was a time prior to 2010 that you couldn't do Roth conversions based on your income or if you didn't have earned income. That got lifted under the Obama administration going into 2010, where they, if you remember back then, you could actually spread the tax on what you Roth converted over 2010 and 2011 tax years. And some people used home equity lines of credit to pay the tax, et cetera. I'm going to share with you how you can use strategic deduction planning, SDPs, that are in the tax code that not only are, I think, superior, although I wouldn't say superior. I think they're a complement to QCDs, qualified charitable distributions, for those of you who are philanthropic and you don't want to recognize having 85% of your Social Security being taxed because of your RMDs. You don't want to give up another almost what could be $9,000 of Medicare taxes for married couples. And you want to get away from the Obamacare tax of the 3.8%, which is called the net investment income tax. There's just so many things you can prevent, but you can also prepare. So let's start with the headline change. Because if you're earning a strong income and you're 50 years of age or older, this one is coming straight for you. As of January this year, the IRS now requires catch-up contributions to 401k, 403b, or government 457 plans be made on a Roth basis, meaning after tax, for anyone whose prior year wages from the sponsoring employer were above $150,000. That's the line in the sand. $150,000 in FICA wages in 2025 puts you on a mandatory Roth side for catch-ups. Now, why does this matter? Because catch-up contributions used to be a sweet, sweet deduction. You turn 50, you got to put an extra $7,500 into your 401k, and historically, that was pre-tax money. It came right off your taxable income. For a high earner in the 32 or 35% bracket, that catch-up was worth $2,000 or $3,000 in real tax deferral every single year. Not tax savings, tax deferral. Now, some people would agree with this, some people wouldn't. I think this article that I'm going to be referencing throughout, or these laws that have changed, are a little biased. Because again, if you're high 32, 35 bracket, you're not going to be able to pay less tax when you start to pull money out of these tax deferred accounts. You're going to pay more tax, folks. And if no one's ever shown you that, the great team over at taxessaved.com will. That's taxes, T-A-X-E-S, saved, S-A-V-E-D.com. Simple, straightforward, no BS. They'll walk you through the tax risk row that you're on, the tax reroutes that you're capable of qualifying for, and what would be the best way to mix and match these different qualified charitable QCDs, right? What we call, obviously, SDPs, strategic deduction plans, et cetera. So starting in 26, that upfront tax break disappears for catch-up portion of your over-the-wage threshold. Every dollar of catch-up has to go into a Roth bucket. I don't think that's bad. You pay the tax now, and I would say you can actually learn to avoid through strategic deduction planning, SDPs, how you can avoid that. But for, and this is where, if you're going to follow the crowd, yeah. But if you're not going to follow the crowd, there's a lot of different ways to skin this cat. And for high earners doing the full $8,000 catch up for 26, that can mean an extra $2,000 or $3,000 of a tax bill. But you can save that, folks. Strategic deduction plans can save that. Right? See, the qualified charitable distribution plans, you have to be 70.5 or older to qualify for. Now, this is the bad news, but here's where it gets interesting, where smart planning matters. And this is so important. While the tax bill goes up in the short run, what you're really doing is buying yourself a future stream of tax-free retirement income. Money that goes into the Roth side of your 401k grows tax-free. And when you pull it out in retirement, provided you met the five-year rule, this confuses people. The five-year rule is if you're going to take out the gains. You can take out the basis the day after you do a conversion or you open a Roth. And let's say you're 59.5 or older. This is one don't miss also. Remember, 401ks are fraught with limitations, not necessarily the best performing offerings, et cetera. So if you're 59.5 or older, you can do what's called an in-service rollover. That's while you're in service to the employer, you still get all the goodies, right? You can still contribute to your plan. You can do a Roth 401k if it allows. You can have your catch-up provisions if you have a certain income or not. Go into Roth, the Roth side of things, right? But many people don't know that you can roll that over. And if your plan doesn't allow a Roth conversion internally, you can roll that over, which you have to do to get the QCDs. You can't do a QCD, although legislation is trying to be passed as we speak to allow you to do a qualified charitable distribution right out of your 401k. As of now, you can't do that. You have to roll it over to an IRA, tax-free. That can be done tax-free. And then you can Roth convert it. Then you can send it to a 501(c) charity and not have to recognize your required distribution. But keep in mind, you don't have our required distributions for most of you born in the 50s till age 73, and those born after 1959, 1960 and later, it's now age 75. So the rules, the tax torpedo, avoiding getting bumped up into a higher Medicare premium bracket, when you're 63, by the way, because remember, that happens 2 years out. So whatever you do at 63 is going to impact 2 years later once you start drawing Medicare, should you? So think about it this way. If you're a high earner today, what your taxable rate likely will be 10 or 20 years from now. Will the federal debt, where it sits with deficit projections from congressional budget offices, with entitlement programs facing solvency questions, et cetera, a lot of planning professionals believe future tax rates are more likely, I think if we're just common sense here, are going to go up before they're going to go down. In fact, tax rates are on sale right now. And a lot of planning professionals believe this, right? And if that's true, then why aren't they giving you direction? Why aren't they saying, hey, we should do something about this now? Because they're not tax planners. They're tax preparers. It irks me. People tell us all the time, oh yeah, I've just got a numbers in and out person. They've never given me one strategy to save taxes other than max out my 401k, which for those of you that are high income earners, it's going to cost you more tax to get the money out in many cases than the money you thought you saved / deferred by putting it in. And that's the true. And that's so true. Then paying the tax today at a known rate and buying yourself tax-free withdrawals later can be one of the most powerful moves that you make in your 50s and 60s, and I'd argue in your 30s and 40s. We've got clients that in their 40s have got $1 million in their 401k because their 401k was in their company stock and their company stock did really well, and they're going to pay 10 to 15 times more in tax. We had one client, in like 42, husband and wife, $1 million in their 401k. They're going to pay, because of how young they are, it's projected in the growth they're getting on their money, they're going to pay $14 million in taxes on $1 million balance today. So a lot of you are referring your adult kids that are doing really well. A lot of you are referring your older parents that have transitioned into retirement because you don't want to get an inherited IRA. So a lot of this can all be completely avoided. So here are the new 26 contribution limits. So you know exactly what's on the table. Base 401k employer deferral limit is now $24,500. That's the $1,000 bump from 25. If you're 50 or older, the standard catch-up, it goes to 8,000 from 7,500. And if you're in that special window now that went into effect this year, 60 to 63, the Secure Act 2.0 gives a super catch-up, kicks in, right? $11,250 on top of the base for a total deferral of $35,750 in a single year. Just be careful where you're putting that, folks, because deferring tax isn't the same as saving tax. Now, stack those numbers and you can see what's possible. Worker in their early 60s maxing out for 4 years can shovel close to $143,000 of additional retirement income into the plan during that window. That's a meaningful runway to make up for years when they're with other priorities, kids, college, mortgages, aging parents, business reinvestment. These things typically take precedence over retirement savings. So let's talk about another quiet change that's catching a lot of people by surprise. Roth employer matching contributions. See, under the Secure Act 2.0, employers can now offer the depositing their match contributions directly into the Roth 401k account instead of the traditional pre-tax. Sounds great, right? Tax-free growth and employer match. But here's the catch. And it really is a catch. When an employer makes a Roth match, the amount is treated as taxable income to you in the year it's made. So if you chose the Roth match option for 2025, look carefully at your W-2 you received this past January, February. That matching amount is sitting in your taxable wages. You owe income tax on it now, even though the money is in your 401k. And you can't spend it. A lot of people did not see that coming. That doesn't mean Roth matching is a bad idea. For the right person in the right tax bracket in the right year, it can absolutely make sense, but it's a deliberate choice, not a default. And you want to be coordinating that choice with your overall tax picture, your income and your retirement planning and your withholding strategy. This is why many of you listening have a portfolio. You do not have a plan. The key is having a plan. So one more 26 relevant change worth highlighting. Designated Roth 401k accounts no longer require required minimum distributions during the original owner's lifetime. That rule took effect in 2024. But it's still a game changer that a lot of plan participants don't fully appreciate. In the old days, money sitting in a Roth 401k was forced out by age 73. So don't miss that. So to recap, lots of changes, lots of rules that can be changing, and a lot of things that people aren't prepared for. Go to taxesave.com. That's taxesave.com, and understand where you are, understand what you're exposed to, and understand what you can protect. That's the key thing that you can do if you're a high income earner and or a heavy saver in these traditional retirement accounts. You don't want to miss it. When we come back from this break, we're going to talk about the rollover roulette, moving 401k money to 2026 without triggering a tax bomb. 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We'll be right back.
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0: 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This is where talking about this rollover roulette, moving 401k money in 2026 without triggering a tax bomb, without recognizing that if you're getting your match in Roth contributions, what are you doing to stifle giving away another $2,000-$3,000 in taxes that could have been avoided? And we've been talking about different acronyms, QCD, qualified charitable distributions, what we call SDPs, strategic deduction plans. And I'm going to give you one that you don't want to miss that you can go to that taxessaved.com and learn in a case study right now. It's a 20-minute on-demand case study webinar. And it's for those of you listening that are high-income earners trying to get to retirement, learning how you can drastically reduce your taxable income and use that otherwise forfeited tax to go to your bottom line, not the government's bottom line, where you can be a far better steward, I think, arguably. And now put that money away and put it into something where the government doesn't get to take another tax bite out of the apple, and allow you to maybe move your retirement horizon up or match it to the same time maybe your spouse wanted to retire. But for some of you that are already in retirement, you're going, look, I'm getting clobbered on taxes. This didn't play out at all the way that was promised, right? That I put all this money away pre-tax, so one day I'd find myself in a lower tax bracket. Well, folks, that's the roulette you're playing. So we talked about and walked through the Roth rule changes, right? If you missed the first part of the program, and the mandatory Roth catch-up for higher earners, the new higher contribution limits, the Roth matching options, and then the lifetime RMD elimination on designated Roth 401k. Something's very positive, but here's the truth. Every one of those rule changes raises the stakes for 401k rollovers. The decisions you make when you change jobs, retire, maybe you don't know that you can do an in-service rollover if you're over 59 and a half or older, while you're in service to the employer, hence the name, you can roll that over to your own IRA and use things that your 401k couldn't even provide to do Roth conversions, do strategic deduction plans. Maybe if you're 70 and a half or older, you use what we call QCDs and consolidate accounts or move money to an IRA carrying a bigger tax consequence in 26 than they ever did, right? There's more 401k millionaires there's never been more in history than two or three years ago even. And the rules around how Roth money moves are different from the rules around how pre-tax money moves. And a lot of people don't know that until they're holding that tax bill that they didn't expect. They didn't know what was coming. So let's start with the most overlooked rule of any, and it's a one-way street. Roth IRA money cannot be rolled into a 401k. That's right. You cannot take your Roth 401k and roll it out to a Roth IRA when you leave the employer. You can take your Roth 401k and roll it out to a Roth IRA when you leave the employer. That direction works, but you cannot then reverse course and roll the Roth IRA balance back into the employer traditional 401k. It's a one-way valve. Why does this matter? Because for a lot of high earners, particularly anyone planning a backdoor Roth IRA strategy, the ability to move pre-tax IRA money into a 401k is what makes the backdoor work in some cases, right? The IRS pro rata rule, and I don't want to bore you with this. This is why it's just so much better just to get your money out of the tax system. But the pro rata rule says that if you have a pre-tax money in any traditional IRA, your Roth conversions get partially taxed in proportion. The standard fix is to roll those pre-tax IRA dollars into a 401k, which only accepts pre-tax money, not Roth money. So your money is in a Roth IRA. The door is closed for good. Practical translation. Think carefully before rolling a Roth 401k to a Roth IRA. Specifically, if there's any chance you go back to work for an employer with a 401k, you might want to have that flexibility later. Roth IRA gives you more investment options. Roth 401ks keep the door open to a backdoor Roth strategy if your career path zigzags. Now, trap number two, small balance auto rollovers. As of 2024, the dollar threshold for what's called involuntary cash outs for 401k plans moved up to $7,000. Here's how that works. You leave a job, you had $6,500 sitting in that company 401k, you meant to deal with it, you got busy 6 months ago, your former employer's plan is allowed under the rules to automatically just transfer that money into a default IRA in your name. Sounds harmless, except those default IRAs are almost always parked in a low yield money market fund, earning next to nothing, and some people don't even pay attention this has happened. The Employee Benefit Research Institute estimates roughly 1.7 million of these forced rollovers happened just in 25 alone. That's 1.7 million people who lost compounding because they didn't act quickly. I said 1.7 million forced, not balance, okay? But you had to do it. See, when you leave an employer, take ownership of the balance so you don't have to have that forced. Either consolidate it into your new employer's plan. I totally disagree. For many of you listening, that will not make sense. While you have that window, roll it over to your own IRA and start doing strategic deduction plans. Imagine using $50,000 to create a $250,000 tax deduction where you can move $250,000 of it to Roth and not add any added tax to your taxable income, and getting a return on the $50,000 that can provide an income source for your retirement. Trap number three, this one bites the unsuspecting hard. It's the 20% mandatory withholding on indirect rollovers. Here's the setup. You ask your employer to send you the money from your 401k so you can deposit into your IRA yourself. Sounds simple. Problem is, the moment the check is made out to you personally rather than directly to the receiving institution, the IRS treats it as a potential distribution so they can rat you out, right? Basically tattletale. So if you didn't end up putting it into the IRA, they know that you're going to get taxed. The plan administrator is required to withhold 20% for federal tax purposes before sending you the rest. So if you had $100,000 in the 401, you receive a check for 80. The IRS holds out the 20. Now you have to go chase the government for your 20,000. So you have 60 days to deposit the full 100,000 into an IRA. If you come up with that missing 20,000 out of your own pocket, you can get the withholding back as a refund when you file your taxes and the rollover is complete. But if you can only deposit the $8,000 you receive, the IRS treats the missing $20,000 is a taxable distribution. 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And if you're under 59.5, they're going to hit you for another 10% pre-59.5 tax penalty. So the fix is a direct rollover, always. And I mean always. We do, the great team over at TaxesSaved.com does this with the wealth team they work with. It's not just a portfolio, it's a plan, it's comprehensive. It takes everything into account. And you want to request what's called a trustee-to-trustee transfer. 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No withholding, no 60-day clock, no risk of an accidental taxable event. Trap number four, and this one's especially relevant given everything we've covered in the first segment, the five-year clock problem. Roth withdrawals, right, are only fully tax-free if you've satisfied the five-year holding period. Simple enough on the surface, the trap is that the five-year clock works differently for a Roth 401k than it does for a Roth IRA. And when you roll it into the other, the clock doesn't automatically merge. Here's what we mean in practice. Suppose you had a Roth 401k for 8 years through your employer. You satisfied the first five-year clock. You leave the job, you roll the whole thing into a Roth IRA, but you've never had a Roth IRA before in your life. The IRS does not give you credit for the 8 years that you had the Roth 401k. Your Roth IRA clock starts the day the money lands. This is ludicrous. This is why everybody should have a Roth IRA. You should just go get one set up today. It's cheap. There's no cost. The workaround is straightforward, but not obvious. Open a small Roth IRA early, even for $100, let's say. years before you might even need it, especially with these matches being forced. If your adjusted gross income is over 150, you're going to have to take the match in a Roth anyway, Roth 401k. Get the five-year clock ticking, right? Already ticking. By the time you eventually roll the 401k, Roth 401k over, the IRA clock is already satisfied. The withdrawals are all clean. Now, I want to flip the coin and talk about the opportunity that 26 rules actually amplify, the strategic Roth conversion. There's so not time to go into this. Go to taxesaved.com. 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Bottom line is rollovers in 26, the rules are stricter, the traps are bigger, the opportunities are real, but you got to know how to take advantage of them. 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

0: Is there a peace deal at hand? I'm Roger Stern, Fox News. President Trump says the U.S. and Iran will announce a peace deal tomorrow, but Iran says it may take a few more days. Fox's Rich Edson at the White House says the sticking point has been Iran's nuclear program.
1: Conflicting timelines and updates have defined these negotiations over the past few months. President Trump posting on Truth Social, quote, the deal is scheduled to get signed tomorrow, and immediately after it is signed, the Hormuz Strait is open to all. At the appropriate time, when all is calm, we will go in and get the nuclear dust buried deep under the powerful sunken Grattan Mountains, thanks to our beautiful B-2 bombers and their brilliant pilots, and downblend and destroy it, whether in Iran or the United States. Now, the president added that if the process doesn't work out, we have the ultimate alternative, hopefully never to be used again. However, a spokesman for Iran's foreign ministry says that while the U.S. and Iran could sign a deal in the coming days, it won't be by tomorrow.
0: Trump is expected to discuss getting mines out of the Strait of Hormuz during the Group of Seven summit, which takes place on Monday. Congress left on a week-long break without extending a key intelligence tool.
2: Legal authority for the government's foremost intelligence gathering weapon to foil terrorism, FISA Section 702, expires. There's worry about unprecedented vulnerabilities this summer. A bipartisan coalition tanked an emergency FISA extension in Congress. FISA siphons the calls, emails, and texts of foreign intelligence targets. But a court ruling says the government can still track suspect communications, despite a lapse in the law. However, it's unclear if telecommunications companies will provide digital breadcrumbs to the government, lacking a congressional safeguard.
0: Fox's Chad Pergram, America is listening to Fox News.
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15: I'm Action News Jack's First Alert meteorologist Trevor Gibbs. A 7 on the WOKV weather meter for your Saturday. It's going to be a scorcher of a day with temperatures that'll rise into the middle and upper 90s. And the heat index feels like temperatures around 105 until many neighborhoods, thankfully, will get a cool down with some afternoon showers and thunderstorms, some of which could contain very heavy rain and frequent lightning. So stay weather aware through the afternoon and evening. We'll do that again for Sunday, starting off in the 70s, warming up into the 90s before we see more rounds of rain in the afternoon into next week as well. I'm First Alert meteorologist Trevor Gibbs.
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17: We started the show today saying Donald Trump might bomb the Ayatollah any minute. No matter what his advisors were telling him, Trump's just going to Trump. You know what I mean?
18: President Trump has oranges the size of beach balls.
17: Maybe so, but we are now told two glorious hours after the show started that the president is putting the Iranian strikes on hold because apparently yesterday's attacks got them back to the negotiating table and they have supposedly signed off on the final points of a peace deal. Does that mean we should expect a peace deal in the next couple of days here in this country?
19: Not even close!
17: No. Iran is still trying to run clock, sell some oil to China, get this thing closer to the midterms, so Trump is held hostage by the unpopular gas prices. What they're finding out is that he's not handling this the way a normal politician would. A normal politician would have caved a month ago and just let him back into power and did what they wanted to get the oil prices under control. Don't forget, okay, we saw the last administration decimate our strategic petroleum reserves. After they had spiked gas prices to an all-time high, they went and weakened our military standing and our ability to respond to a natural disaster from Mother Nature, or as the Democrats call it, gestating parent nature. You can't say mother. Did you see that in New York, where I live? We're going to get into all of it in this hour. 888-788-9910. Tudor Dixon's coming by. That's exciting. And the lovely ladies of Fox News Saturday Night, the TV show I host every Saturday, they will be in studio as well. And if you want to make your way into the huddle, you know the deal. You can be a Republican on the show. You can be a Democrat. The only thing we ever ask is that you don't be a bang as we roll on a Thursday on the Ingram Angle tonight with the great Laura Ingram. It's Thursday. I'll be on Hannity tomorrow. If you missed me on America's Newsroom this morning, we'll post it somewhere on the old intraweb. A lot of fun on the telly today. But as it pertains to me and you on the radio, here's Pete Hegseth. I worked with Pete Hegseth a long time. He's now the Secretary of War. He's talking about Iran Clip 5.
20: This building continues to plan. And so those strikes that will happen tonight will be strong. They will be clear. If they have it happen tomorrow night, they will be strong and they will be clear. And throughout, Iran has an opportunity to make a deal. That's the point. President Trump is a deal maker, the best in the world. He's prepared to make that deal. Iran would be wise to take it.
17: So that's Pete Hegseth saying, Iran, take the deal. Because if not...
21: So y'all need to hide your kids, hide your wife, and hide your husband because they're raping everybody out here.
17: So crazy. Antoine Dobson. Viral sensation. I bring all of this up as to say, what you're dealing with right now is a guy from the private sector. Okay? In the private sector, you are judged on results. Okay? They don't reward failure the way they do in the government. You know, the government spends $1 billion on something and the problem doesn't get fixed. They conduct a study that always recommends more money. Well, we didn't spend enough. That's what happened. We need to hire more people, more jobs, get some more NGOs involved. Let's go. because on the government side of things, they don't actually want to solve the problem. Because if they solve the problem, they cannot continue to fundraise. That's a real thing. I'm not like making that up to be a wise guy. Like, I can play you clips. I mean, you know Thomas Sowell? Here's Thomas Sowell talking about how even something like welfare, which was designed to get people on their feet, is actually paying them to fail.
1: What the welfare system and other kinds of governmental programs are doing is paying people to fail. Insofar as they fail, they receive the money. Insofar as they succeed, even to a moderate extent, the money is taken away. This is even extended into the school systems, where they will give money to schools with low scores. Insofar as the school improves its education, the money is taken away, so that you are subsidizing people to fail in their own private lives and become more dependent upon the handouts.
17: Do you get that? Because if you can depend on people for handouts, they can depend on you for the vote.
19: Bingo, man, bingo.
17: Subsidized poverty. Everything that happens. You know the old Milton Friedman line? There's nothing more permanent than a temporary government program. Because once they get the spending on the books, they never take it off. Because the minute you go to cut that spending, they go, what do you got against these people? It's happening right now. Okay, it's the most fascinating thing about our politics is we're the richest country in the world. We are somehow $37 trillion in debt. And they're telling you in Washington, we need to increase spending. That's what the Democrats keep telling you. Hey, we're the richest country on earth. We're $37 trillion in debt. Can we cut off spending?
22: We want more money.
17: That's all they ever want. More money. Because if you promise people money, you get their votes. That's what they're running. The Graham Plattner thing is the same thing. Graham Plattner is getting air cover from the Democrats because he wants to push big government with Bernie Sanders. Hey, the billionaires are bad. Hey, the Epstein people. But Graham Plattner has a dating app. Graham Plattner, this is worse. Graham Plattner has a dating profile on a child predator app. I mean,
23: garbage like you just makes me sick.
17: Democrats don't care. Guy's got a picture of himself in a towel on a child predator app. He has slandered dead veterans. Says he fondles himself in porta potties.
22: What the hell did you just say?
17: Said the truth. Those are his own words, man. And yeah, he's got a Totenkopf tattoo, which is not just a Nazi tattoo. That's something the executioners had at Nazi death camps. Never mind, they've had about 5 women come forward and accuse him of all kinds of abuse, physical abuse. And the Democrats, because he wants to increase spending, it's the most valuable message they have. The Democrats are always offering money because, one, it's not there, so they don't care. And two, people who don't want to work will vote for that. They will. I mean, it's just reality. They're not catering to the American dream, which you can do it. Victorhood over victimhood. No, you're a victorious person. You're going to get out there, conquer adversity, achieve, do for yourself, and make a great life. Victorhood. That's what it's there for. It's the American dream. The Democrats are telling you the American dream is just mass migration. Give them stuff. Like, wow, what is America was built on immigration. Nobody coming to this country who got processed at Ellis Island got a government handout. None of them. There were no government subsidies. Unless you were a United States citizen, you weren't eligible for any of this. But if you were a first-time migrant in this country, you couldn't get it even if you needed it. Because we were encouraging people who were going to come here, assimilate, and contribute to society in a meaningful way. Now we're dealing with an America, okay, where 95% of the Somalis in this country are on welfare. They're not coming here to compete on an even field and get ahead. I don't doubt a percentage of them are. But the vast majority of the fraud in this country is being committed by one community. And I'm not telling you that because I want to cast aspersions on the Somali community, because you understand the people they're ripping off are other Somalis. When you give money to the Somali community in Minneapolis, you're giving money to an underprivileged community of immigrants. And when some of those immigrants take the money and ship $787 million back to Mogadishu, like we've seen happen, that screws the other Somalians on the ground in this country. So when you're calling out fraud, you're actually doing it to protect members of the same racial community. It's no different than all of these stupid woke bail reforms. The reason we're against woke bail reforms, like, got to empty the jail. Got too many of this minority in the jail. Okay, whatever that minority is, black, white, Asian, Latino, doesn't matter. Okay, the point is 90% of violent crimes are committed against members of the same race. So if you say we don't want as many black people in the jail who've committed violent crimes, we're letting them out in the name of tolerance and inclusion. Well, 90% of the time, they're going to harm a law-abiding black person. So you're just helping out the rule breaker at the expense of the rule follower. No different in the white community, Asian community, Muslim community. It's all the same. But the point is, violent crimes are committed against members of the same race most of the time. So if you go out there and implement some woke bail reform in the name of helping a minority community, you wind up harming a minority community.
0: What can I tell you, kid? You're right. When you're right, you're right. You're right.
17: But guys like Graham Plattner, who want to abolish ICE and spend $1 billion, have the most air cover there is. Like, you understand, if Graham Plattner is like a 1990s Democrat. Bad example. If Graham Plattner is a Barack Obama Democrat, Barack Obama deported more people than any president in the history of this country. Could you survive in the Democrat Party if you were Graham Plattner?
2: The answer would be no.
17: Graham Plattner has air cover because he represents what the billionaire donors want. Call everything racist and promise people free stuff. That's the play. And as long as he continues to run that play, they will. When you talk about contortionists, do you know in those Ocean's 11 movies or any movie you've ever seen where somebody has to rob a safe and they have lasers shooting across the way? So the guy has to like do all kinds of acrobatics, like a game of limbo. He's upside down. He's over the line. He's under the line. He's on one arm. Now he's standing on his head so he doesn't trip the laser. Listen to this analysis, this defense of Graham Plattner from, oh, by the way, Jody Kantner, who is a New York Times columnist. She was one of the co-authors of the Me Too movement. She led the charge to take down Brett Kavanaugh. With no evidence. Christine Blasey Ford didn't know what house it was at. Couldn't name a person who was there. Couldn't bring forth a witness who had ever heard her story in the ensuing 35 years. But Jody Kantner was certain Brett Kavanaugh was a rapist, didn't, and had to go. Couldn't be on the court. But here she is trying to defend Graham Plattner because she says, well, it wasn't a classic Me Too. What does that mean? Sorry, honey. Me Too started with a very specific type of abuse. And if you didn't suffer that abuse, you can go screw. Here she is, clip 12.
3: Well, let's talk about what they may or may not be willing to overlook. The accusations against Graham Plattner are not classic Me Too accusations. They're not about a boss and a young female employee being subjected to sexual advances. They were mostly made in the context of consensual relationships. There are these like very sensational texts about sex. There are allegations from former girlfriends that are not, the way my colleagues reported them, were not like classic abuse allegations.
17: Oh my goodness gracious. So it doesn't fall under the same, ergo, we're on this guy's side this time around.
0: That is absolutely the most ridiculous excuse I have ever heard in my entire career as a disciplinarian.
17: She goes on to say, listen to this, clip 13.
3: They were mostly like, being his boyfriend gave me a view into him and I did not like what I saw. His character was scary. He had this Nazi tattoo, etc. There was one allegation of crossing a line physically. But I think
17: but
3: that
17: they were dating.
3: That
17: let me just jump in there.
3: Different.
17: I mean, seriously, this is so embarrassing right now. I mean,
4: in my opinion, that sucks.
17: I mean, they're boyfriend and girlfriend. You know, if a guy wants to abuse you and he has a Nazi tattoo and he beats you up a little bit, I mean, if you're dating him, at least the guy's like, you're in a committed relationship, honey. You know how hard it is to find a man these days? Are you even listening to that? She was on record saying Brett Kavanaugh's life needed to be destroyed. Screw him. Doesn't matter that he was a CYO basketball coach with adoring daughters and was a pillar of goodness in his community and never had a single solitary personal complaint against him. This man was a closeted rapist and he needed to have his life destroyed forever with no evidence. This chick is defending a guy who has a dating profile on a child predator app, who has multiple allegations against him from multiple women, many of whom went on record as far as 10 years ago. And oh, by the way, there's a Nazi tattoo. And you're going to tell me with a straight face, no, you guys don't get it. No, I would respect it more if they just told you the truth. Hey, this is a big government liberal. We need more of those. The donors demand it. So we're going to go embarrass ourselves any way we have to get them over the top, because that's all you're dealing with in this moment.
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0: FM. It is a Thursday, which means the lovely ladies of Fox News Saturday Night are in the studio. We're traveling light today. Yep. Jen is out of town. You get Annie and Leo, best of the best. They said screw Jen off the air, so
1: I guess
0: I'll just pick up where you left off. Good to see you both.
2: Yeah,
1: see you.
0: We got a slammed audience this weekend. We just need a panel.
1: Yeah, we need a show.
0: Sergeant Slaughter's on the show.
1: Yep.
0: That matters. Chanley Painter making her debut on the show. Chanley comes on the show a lot. The audience likes her a lot. They love her. It's going to be great. We just got to figure out who else is going to be on with them.
1: Mm-hmm.
0: That's the joy of doing this show every week. If you look at
1: call
0: the
1: in if you want to be our panel. No, I'm
0: you
1: just
0: can
1: kidding.
0: Be. Our cell phone's ringing right now. Let's see if it's a potential guest. No, it's potential spam. I love that your phone now tells you
1: them?
0: That. Hey, what are you doing? What are you doing on Friday?
1: Hi, this is Raj from India.
0: I love that. Raj, I will get the gold bars if you agree to appear on Fox News Saturday night. So we're figuring that out right now. And we're trying to navigate a pretty upbeat New York City. Knicks won last night.
1: Yeah.
0: People
1: I was
0: going to
1: say,
0: spirits.
1: The problem is doing this job has become our second job behind being full-time Knicks fans. So we're like, oh, right. We have to
0: you city folk. Annie, were you in the bars last night?
2: So I was out in the West Village at dinner, but basically I was at the bar because everyone on the street is putting projectors out on trucks and on buildings. So yes, I saw it just by walking around.
0: And it really is like New York at its best. In the rarest of the rare moments, we have civic pride here, like when a team makes it or something.
1: Absolutely.
0: You know, it's always a good fun hang and the West Village is amazing. But the point is very rarely are we all there doing the same thing.
2: Yeah.
0: Besides, I mean, drinking, but you know, but in terms of like watching a thing and rooting for an hour, it was pretty cool.
1: I kind of learned what basketball was 2 days ago. And at last night at 11:30, I was like, I'm naming my first son Jalen. So it really is a uniting force.
0: That is amazing. No,

0: not wrong. We're talking to Leo and Annie from the Fox News Saturday Night team, yucking it up about the Knicks, who will be up against us on TV Saturday night.
1: Yeah.
0: I hope the NBA is prepared to lose at least a dozen viewers. I mean, they're in big trouble now.
2: Yeah. Can't beat that counter programming.
0: We're on a real hot streak, and we've been consistently like winning the demo, doing the things a TV show needs to do.
1: Yeah.
0: But I would venture to say we're going to get smoked Saturday night anyway.
1: Let's not manifest that.
0: Okay, fair. I'm just saying.
1: I feel like we've got to put, you know, positive energy into the universe.
0: If the game's a blowout.
1: Yeah.
0: But the problem now, Annie, is last night was a blowout and they came back.
1: I know.
0: So you can't shut off a blowout.
2: You can't, actually, yes.
0: If they're most 25 points.
2: The most important part of the game is the second half.
0: Yeah.
2: Yes.
0: It's a different world now. Like, traditionally, yeah, if team is down 29, you're like, oh, what else is on? But now they're on 29, they came back. They just ruined it for us.
1: I know.
0: So we need them to be down 50.
1: Yes.
0: Or up 50. So we're rooting for a blowout Saturday night, is what we're trying to say. Maybe it'll wrap up early. We can get one of the players on.
2: Oh, yeah.
0: We can figure this
1: out. Jalen, your son.
2: Yeah, my son.
0: Your new son, Jalen. That's it. We can have the shower right on the air. I love that so much. If you guys want to come to a taping of Fox News Saturday Night, you can hang out with the ladies of Fox News Saturday Night. Your tickets are free, foxacrossamerica.com. Something that Mark Simone always mentions when I'm on WOR, as he's like, it's actually a really good date in theory because it looks expensive. You're at a TV studio.
2: Absolutely.
0: It's flashy. It's fancy. But the tickets are free. Nobody needs to know that.
2: Nope. Also, like, you know what? It's 100 degrees outside.
0: Oh.
2: Our studio is about 40 degrees because Jimmy sweats so much.
0: Amen.
2: So if you're looking for some free AC, spot to hang,
0: Free AC, free tickets, and you'll never feel better about your own drinking problem than if you hang out with the Leo family. Not to mention Eddie's mom, Steph, is in town.
2: Yes.
0: Oh, we got a big show coming up.
2: Yeah,
0: all right,
2: hide
0: I feel
2: your kids,
0: better
2: hide
0: now.
2: Your husbands.
0: The lovely ladies of Fox News Saturday Night. Tudor Dixon, when we come back.
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5: News. I'm Carmen Roberts. Signs of a breakthrough in the Iran war are growing by the hour. President Trump says the two sides will sign a deal tomorrow, a framework deal. But Iran says, wait a minute.
6: Iranian state media saying, even though President Trump says a deal is likely to be signed tomorrow, Iranian negotiators have not agreed to that.
5: Fox's Max Gordon in Dubai. President Trump says if a deal is not signed, the U.S. could resort to military action again. Early voting gets underway in New York City in this year's highly charged primary environment.
7: Three most competitive races are here in the Big Apple, and they'll serve as another test of Mayor Zohra Mamdani's democratic socialist beliefs.
5: Fox's C.B. Cotton in Manhattan. And three more World Cup matches are set for today with Brazil and Morocco. 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
19: I'm Action News Jax First Alert meteorologist Trevor Gibbs. A 7 on the WOKV weather meter for your Saturday. It's going to be a scorcher of a day with temperatures that'll rise into the middle and upper 90s. And the heat index feels like temperatures around 105 until many neighborhoods, thankfully, will get a cool down with some afternoon showers and thunderstorms, some of which could contain very heavy rain and frequent lightning. So stay weather aware through the afternoon and evening. We'll do that again for Sunday, starting off in the 70s, warming up into the 90s before we see more rounds of rain in the afternoon into next week as well. I'm First Alert meteorologist Trevor Gibbs.
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0: Is when I introduce her, the host of the Tudor Dixon podcast, Her Excellency Tudor Dixon, back on the show. Hey, girl.
20: Hey, thanks for having me.
0: Thank you for that intro. I love the way you made these demands to Mikey. I thought it was pretty heavy-handed, yes. But he listened. He said he gave me the card. I read it the way you wrote it down.
20: It's very nice.
0: How about it, Tudes? wild times in the politics. I met you around the era of Brett Kavanaugh's confirmation. We were believing all women. We're now telling women to talk to the hand in the Democrat Party, and hopefully not Graham Plattner's hand, because according to some of his confessions, he uses it to do weird things in porta potties.
20: Right. Talk to the upper left peck.
0: And I keep, hey, and what I keep coming back to, I'm obsessed with this, is they say, well, the justification is he relates to the working class. I'm like, where have you worked that this is relatable behavior? That's all I want to know. Crazy.
20: That's when you don't know what men are.
0: Yeah.
20: We see all these years, we were like, define a woman. We should have been helping them define a man, because they actually don't know what a man is. They don't know what a working man is. So they were like, okay, it's Tallarico. He's a man. Look at him. He was in the Texas legislature. He's got to be a man. And then they're like, I don't know. Is he a vegan? Does he date women? What is this Texas? Oh my gosh. Let's find someone different. And they actually had someone vetting. I don't know if you saw the vetting video of the people who vetted Graham Plattner, and the guy is like, yeah, well, we thought he was really a man. It's this weird girly little voice.
0: I love that.
20: You chose this guy to find out what a man was?
0: Oh my God. And he said he didn't look at the tattoo. It was amazing. We're talking to Tudor Dixon. Best of the best. And it's funny because the only thing you really need to do to connect with any group is talk to them. But they don't want to talk. Like, they want the vote. They want the vote of the straight white male. They just don't want the companionship of the straight white male. It's like, and that's a lot of what the Democrats do. There's a lot of groups they court but don't want to be around. One of the funniest examples is we had to do a story on this show in 2021. How do you remember how a lot of the leaders of Black Lives Matter went and bought mansions in Bel Air? Okay. Yes. and they were complaining that everyone was calling the cops on them for living in this neighborhood. That was their allegation anyway. But what's funny about that is the people calling the cops were the ones who donated the money. You know, they didn't realize that's who was there, but that's the irony of the whole situation. It was guilty white liberals who were like, yeah, we'll donate. We don't want to hang out. What are you doing in my neighborhood? So silly, Tudor.
20: No, that's exactly how they operate, though. But that's how the leaders operate. And that's how Chuck Schumer operates. Now, Chuck Schumer has changed who he is completely. He's like, OK, well, I'll endorse these people, but I don't want to actually know what they're doing or what they're saying or who their constituents are. But there is a bit of a battle. I mean, he's still trying. He feels like he can get some of these radical leftists in, but he's still going to hold strong on like the Haley Stevens in Michigan, who is just falling apart, and yeah. He doesn't know how to handle this.
0: No, he doesn't know what to do with it. We're talking to Tudor Dixon. The truth is, if you're paying close attention to their party, obviously the donors call the shots in the Democrat Party, and that's why you see so many radicals, because that's where the money is. Like Tallarico, who's trying to moderate his stance on trans children and God having six genders, clearly rose to prominence by appealing to that crowd. And that crowd represents a lot of New York money, a lot of California money, and dare I say some Beltway money. So it's kind of safe to say that even on the Chuck Schumer side of things, he's just so unprincipled, because you have to be if the money demands it.
20: Right. Right. And they're trying to create him into being whatever they want. So it's funny because I saw somebody who was saying, you know, everybody was saying they thought Tallarico was gay. And then he comes out with this girlfriend, and now Republicans are mad that he slept with so many women. And I was like, none of us believe that. None of us think he slept with so many women. Stop.
0: And thank God for him, because he'd be very upset about it. You know, now we've got to send him to now we've got to send him to grief counseling. It's a whole to do.
20: It's the equivalent of eating meat to him. You know, terrifying.
0: Well, that I do believe he's done, technically speaking, but in a roundabout way. Stick with me here, Tudor. Stick with me. Let's try and stay on message. Did you watch the California elections and feel like it took a little long to count?
20: Yeah, right. Yeah, absolutely. Yes, I did. But I felt like, you know, that this is the warning sign for everybody else. Don't let Democrats in, because they're just counting until they win. I mean, let's face it. That's why it took so long to count. Spencer Pratt had actually made a dent. They were like, yeah. What is happening? Yeah. Why do people like him?
0: I mean, give me this, Tudor. Nithya Raman cried on election night because she thought she had been blown completely out of the race.
20: Because she had.
0: And yes, of course. And then subsequently became the most popular candidate left when it comes to mail-in ballot. Like, that's not real. You know, and I don't want to hear any stupid, like, whoa, show me the proof. I mean, they have had a woman plead guilty to paying homeless people, you know, for their signatures and all of that stuff. But the truth is, most of this proof you actually aren't going to find. That's the bigger problem, because they've legalized a lot of things that traditionally would have been illegal. You know, the things they're doing, a lot of those things are probably legal.
20: That's the problem. I mean, maybe you are not allowed to pay for someone's ballot, but you have to prove that this yeah. person got paid $2 cash for their ballot. You are allowed to go help them get registered. You are yeah. allowed to take their ballot for them. And so you say, gosh, Spencer Pratt had all these great ideas on how to solve homelessness. Why would they solve homelessness? That's their voter base. That's yep. that's the push over the edge. Because if you're looking at this and you go, there's 150,000 homeless people in LA. Well, if you need 50,000 votes, you just have to have a good organization. You don't actually have to win people over. You just have to have people on the ground. And they do. They're very organized.
0: Yep, that's a great point. We talked to the great Tudor Dixon, host of the Tudor Dixon podcast. I'll give you one more before I let you go, Tudor, because you know you got a whole world, big giant world out there to conquer. That's a whole thing. If you were handicapping the Democrat 2028 presidential field right now, okay, who do you think? Right, we're guessing. It's a ways out. I want to believe, for their sake, the nominee is going to be someone we're not talking about right now. Okay, but Kamala wants to run here in New York. They're really talking about AOC. Obviously, Gavin Newsom is, you know, begging, you know, the old term thirst trap. He is a social media yeah. thirst trap yeah. for the presidency. Do you think any of those three people make it, or do you think it's going to be an outsider?
20: You know, I don't think that the Democrats get to choose. I think there's this elite group. So none of us know who they've chosen yet, but it could be someone for their sake. I hope it's someone that we know nothing about. For our sake, I hope it's Kamala. And I think there's a good chance that they get bullied into Kamala because everybody's saying, you know, she's got it this time. She's going to be better. I don't know who the people are that are obviously on this panel of people who decide to get rid of people, like, okay, Swalwell out.
0: Yeah.
20: Graham Plattner, we'll see how you do until you're not doing well, then we'll replace you. Okay, Biden, you're out. Whoever's on that panel knows whether it's someone we've seen or not seen. I will say, I think you should watch out for Alyssa Slotkin in Michigan. Mm-hmm. She's out there constantly. She's one of the seditious six. She's definitely trying. I know she'll be on the ballot. She's already said last week, I think she was in Mackinac Island and she was saying that she doesn't see anybody that's running right now that she could support. So when they asked her if she would run.
0: Oh, man.
20: Boy, you know what that's...
0: Yes, you know where it that's is. Going. Well, I know the governor of Pennsylvania would like to run, but he has some problems in your state down in Dearborn, Michigan. Yeah, and they can't have him in a room with Graham Plattner. That doesn't work
20: Suddenly
0: out.
20: Suddenly not so inclusive.
0: Holy hell, Tudor Dixon. You know her, you love her. I miss you already, pal. Let's do it again soon.
20: Sounds good.
0: The great Tudor Dixon. Check out the Tudor Dixon podcast every damn day that you have available to you on this earth. She's a gem. Tudor makes so many good points, though, when you talk about the future of their party. There's going to be a lot of donor pressure to go back to Kamala, you know. But the reality, it's going to be a little bit like the California governor's race. When Kamala announced she was thinking about running for governor, that was designed to clear the field. What I mean by that is, if somebody jumps into a race who's wildly popular with donors or, you know, has a groundswell of support, other people traditionally decide not to run because they go, well, all the money is going to go to Kamala. If she's getting in California, as a former attorney general and a senator, she gets in, I guess we're not going to get any money. And what happened is Kamala launched a trial balloon. Hey, I'm thinking about running. No money came in. So just a reminder, Kamala's trying to map out her post-presidential career. She's going to run again. Maybe she's going to be governor of California. No money came in. She started doing a couple of TV hits. Yeah, you know, post-election, I'm trying to help the system out. I think I can help more from outside than I can from it. No money came in. So eventually she just walked away from the idea of running.
1: Get her out. Get her out of here.
0: But she thinks, and a lot of the social justice people on the donation side of the Democratic Party still wants something like her on the ticket. So there's going to be an initial appetite for her with the dumbest, richest donors they have, meaning the people who can throw someone out there that'll just parrot any talking point you feed them and tell us all the five-year-old kids are trapped in the wrong body and ICE is racist, even though it's, you know, ICE is minority majority. Just like most police forces in America, they call them all the Klan, but they're majority Black and Hispanic. Which I don't know what you know about the Klan, but the demographics were pretty white for the most part. But, you know, as we sit here having this conversation and you look ahead to something like 2028, I know we got midterms to get through, but the minute the midterms are over this fall, the general election starts the next day. That's how it works. Do you remember the last time around in the 2022 midterms, Trump announced he was running the next day? Like literally the next day, he had a press conference at Mar-a-Lago on a Tuesday night. Or Wednesday night, was like, we're doing it. And away he went. And, you know, everybody was like, nah, he's not getting two of these.
1: Wrong.
0: Okay. But he got two of them. Here we are. One of the greatest punchlines in the history of this country is that that first middle finger Trump gave the establishment got to be given a second time and far bigger. Because by then he had been indicted multiple times, had his house raided, been shot at, caught some nutbag waiting to shoot him a second time on his golf course. And despite all the arrests and the hopped up charges and the ridiculous civil rights cases, you know, civil cases. And Fannie Willis was going to handcuff Trump. Do you remember that? And she wound up in handcuffs herself, except they had fur on them because she was shagging one of her prosecutors. But the point is, Trump got the win. He got to serve a second term. But the race to replace him starts the second the midterms are over. And depending on how the Democrats do, if the radicals win, if the Graham Plattners win, that opens up a door for other radicals like AOC, far left. Okay, but if the radicals get smoked, if Tallarico goes down, Plattner goes down, they're going to pivot to somebody who appears to be more of a centrist. Then you hear somebody like Gretchen Whitmer, Alyssa Slotkin. Are they actual centrists? No, but they can appear to be. Gavin Newsom's going to try to tell you that just the same. No, I have trans kids. What are you talking about? Latinx? I never said Latinx. No, open borders. What are we, crazy? Because the job is to get the job. Once you get it, you can go back to doing all the woke garbage you were peddling before. Okay, and these people don't care about the pivot because they're all sociopaths. Like Gavin Newsom would be the best example. He's probably the front runner because of the amount of money to be raised out in California. But Gavin Newsom is an actual sociopath. Remember the clip I played you of him talking about, you know, we've never used the word Latinx. We've got to get rid of words like Latinx. And then there's a montage of him saying Latinx 10 times based in other cuts. And then he goes, there's nothing worse than the politician that lies to you. Do you remember? This is real. Hey, watch this, watch this, watch this.
2: Not one person ever in my office has ever used the word Latinx.
0: I'm like, so let me just stop you right there. Okay, so Gavin Newsom goes, not one person ever in my office has used the word Latinx. That's what Gavin Newsom says to start this montage. Now tell me if what I'm about to play you sounds like people in Gavin Newsom's office. Here's a hint. They sound like him.
2: Not one person ever in my office has ever used the word Latinx.
21: I'm so, like, so can we finally put that to bed?
2: Yeah,
21: we agree.
2: But where did that even...
21: No more Latinx,
2: like,
21: everybody.
2: Well, I just didn't even know where it came from. I'm like, what are people talking about? Impactful this has been on the Latinx community. Latinx community politicians that are banning not assault rifles, but the word Latinx.
22: Nothing I dislike more than the politician that is, sits there and lies to you. And we all just sit there rolling our eyes going, give me a break.
0: Gavin Newsom. Nobody in my office has ever said the word Latinx. Also Gavin Newsom. Latinx, Latinx, Latinx, Latinx. There's nothing I hate more than the politician that lies to your face. We must have a hard time around Amira because Gavin Newsom, you know, like everybody else, they're nuts. But they're going to try to sell you in the general election that they're some type of centrist deal maker that's going to bring the country together. Okay? And maybe there's a Democrat out there that can. I know it's not Gavin Newsom.
23: 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I mean, this guy is 10 exits past normal.
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0: bottom of the ninth on Fox Across America with Jimmy Fallon. If you're watching the Fallon Vision the rest of the way, I will be on with Laura Ingraham. Tomorrow's Friday, I'll be on with Hannity. And, of course, Saturday night is Fox News. Saturday night with Jimmy Fallon. Hot damn, going to be a big one. Sergeant Slaughter back on the show. We do a thing with Sergeant Slaughter, 80s wrestling icon, when he comes on. That's one of my favorite things ever. It's called Top Shelf or Top Rope. And I basically sit down with Sergeant Slaughter, 80s icon, one of the G.I. Joe toys I literally grew up playing with. And I'm interviewing him on live TV, which is really trippy and crazy. But as I talk to the Sarge, we in Top Shelf or Top Rope, I just bring up politicians in the news and say, hey, do you guys, you want to give this guy, when you look at him, when you hear about him, do you want to buy him a Top Shelf drink? Or do you want to clothesline him off the top rope? It's one of my favorite things in the world because I never know where it's going to go. But you're getting a candid take because the Sarge doesn't come on to be a political commentator. He's Sergeant Slaughter. He's a super patriot. So it's always interesting to see who gets the pass because a lot of times, like I bring up a Democrat, he might give him a pass if he thinks the guy's a good guy, he's a service member, he did something. But there's so many new people in the news since the last time he came on, like the Graham Platners, the James Tallarico, who told you that this is psychotic. God. I've played a clip. I can't sit through it right now. It's a weird way to end the show. James Tallarico saying there are six genders. Guys, I passed biology. There are three genders. Male, female, and bull is the third one. Male, one. Female, two. Bull is the third. That's how it works. But he said God is non-binary. All provocative things going after woke liberal elite donors. Andy Beshears, governor of Kentucky. He's campaigning out in Iowa today. He literally just bragged to a crowd that he vetoed a bill that would stop five-year-old children from getting gender reassignment surgery. Meaning the Kentucky state legislature was like, we don't need five-year-old kids getting gender reassignment surgery. Andy Beshear went out and vetoed the bill.
1: This is the biggest schmuck I've ever met.
0: And he's catering to a left-wing donor class that wants to start trans in little kids. The more the merrier. Why, Jimmy? Why? It's not about ideology. It's always about money. Okay? If you start transing five-year-olds, that means you've got a permanent customer. They need pharmaceutical follow-ups for the rest of their lives. They need follow-up surgeries. They need follow-up hormones. They need follow-up medications. When problems ensue, they get additional surgeries. Guys, you are literally mutilating a child. And I'm not saying if you're listening in the audience and you're trans, you're an enemy or I look down on you. If you wait till you've fully grown into your 18-year-old body, do whatever the hell you want to it. Okay, but if you're taking an underage kid and making a permanent solution to a temporary phase, you're not a parent, you're a barbarian.
2: He's a lousy dad, but he's right.
0: If I had a nickel for every time they told me that. Back again to finish the week in style tomorrow. Until then, this one's over. Pay up, get out. We will see you on TV.
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15: Two different versions. I'm Carmen Roberts, Fox News. President Trump says the U.S. and Iran are set to sign a deal tomorrow, and that immediately afterwards, the Strait of Hormuz would reopen. Fox's Max Gordon reports from Dubai.
16: Potentially the trickiest part of the negotiations would be saved for the second stage, which is where the U.S. and Iran would negotiate the issue of nuclear materials. President Trump saying, quote, at the appropriate time when all is calm, we will go in and get the nuclear dust. Also a likely sticking point in future negotiations, conflict in southern Lebanon. Israel continues to operate in southern Lebanon, striking Hezbollah positions as the Iranian-backed group continues to fire rockets into northern Israel. Iran has tied the fighting in southern Lebanon to a peace deal, but Israeli Prime Minister Benjamin Netanyahu has rejected the idea of pulling out, saying Iran is using Hezbollah to strike Israel.
15: And Tehran just pumped the brakes a bit, saying that a signing won't happen tomorrow, but it could come within days. Cleanup is underway across tornado-battered communities south of Chicago after a powerful storm tore through Illinois and Indiana Thursday, ripping off roofs, flattening homes, and knocking out power to hundreds of thousands. The good news, no deaths or life-threatening injuries reported. Power restoration, though, could stretch into next week. President Trump is set to host a first-of-its-kind UFC showdown on the South Lawn tomorrow, a high-profile MMA spectacle bringing a pay-per-view fight night to the White House for the first time. At the top of the card, a blockbuster lightweight clash between champion Ilia Topuria and interim title holder Justin Gaethje. And Gaethje says this fight will make him even greater.
17: I fought the best of the best. I have so much experience in the cage. And I'm going to use that experience to be great.
15: President Trump's expected to be at cage side. 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
9: I'm Action News Jack's First Alert meteorologist Trevor Gibbs. A 7 on the WOKV weather meter for your Saturday. It's going to be a scorcher of a day with temperatures that'll rise into the middle and upper 90s. And the heat index feels like temperatures around 105 until many neighborhoods, thankfully, will get a cool down with some afternoon showers and thunderstorms, some of which could contain very heavy rain and frequent lightning. So stay weather aware through the afternoon and evening. We'll do that again for Sunday, starting off in the 70s, warming up into the 90s before we see more rounds of rain in the afternoon into next week as well. I'm First Alert meteorologist Trevor Gibbs.
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2: Oh, you're damn right it is, and we are fired up on a big Friday episode of Fox Across America with Jimmy Failla. Stacking the deck, Ryan Reese is coming by, superstar comedian here on the New York scene, to talk about pound for pound with probably the best punchline anywhere in politics, Hunter Biden telling Gavin Newsom that they should form a ticket for the 2028 presidential campaign. We've even got some sound from their tour bus that we will get into with Lydia Moynihan from the New York Post. Superstar financial correspondent is going to be here as well. And we will get into your calls, text, tweets, carrier pigeons, the whole barnyard jamboree. 888-788-9910 is the phone number. You know the deal on this program.
11: You're all welcome. We don't care who you vote for. Nobody cares what you're identifying as. We're certainly not going to draw the line at what you're sexually attracted to. I'm a former New York City cab driver. Do you know what my coworkers were doing on a Friday night? The point is, phones are open. Be a Republican. Be a Democrat. Just do not be a... Happy Friday, man. Big news off the tippy top of the show. If you didn't catch it, it's been all over the trades this morning. We have just added another stand-up show to the 2027 lineup. Literally every week of 2026 is full. But April the 10th, 2027, we are coming back to the great state of Pennsylvania. We will be at the Palace Theater in Greensburg, PA. That's a big damn deal. Okay, promoted by the same folks who had us at the Carnegie Library last November. It was an epic show. We burnt it to the ground. It went so well, they don't want us back at the Carnegie a second time.
12: That's just how white folks will do.
11: That's not true. They've just moved it to a bigger venue, which is a big damn deal. And those tickets are on sale right now at foxacrossamerica.com. It is April the 10th, 2027. The Palace Theater in Greensburg, Pennsylvania. Come see me do what I do best, which is drink alcohol in the green room. As for the other comedy going on right now, it's this back and forth between Trump and Iran on a deal. Trump truth socialing earlier today that Iran has leaked details of a fraudulent deal that's not the real one. Iran taking a couple of shots at our drones last night, only to have them shot down over the Straits of Hormuz. Whole thing's a mess. But the point is, we will continue to monitor that situation. The stock market, very optimistic today. It shot up as oil went down. So people on the street believe that a deal could be coming sometime soon, which is the good news. Because in truth, the only real obstacle to the economy right now is the price of gas. Okay, as gas goes down, inflation goes down. The jobs numbers tripled the estimates last month. So you think about the indicators are there. They just really need to get this out of the way and release the frickin' hounds already. But as it pertains to the rest of politics, the Hunter Biden thing is so funny to me, and I really have to start there. Hunter did Gavin Newsom's podcast. Hilarious. Here is the clip, though, of him talking to Newsom. And I just want you to explain this. Oh, I want to explain this anyway. Hunter Biden has actually timed his effort at image rehabilitation really well, because he's entering the chat at the same time that Graham Plattner is going viral.
13: That's true. That is true.
11: Okay. Hunter Biden is a guy in recovery. And yeah, he might have been a low-level extortionist at best, some type of bottom-feeding influence peddler at worst. He knocked up a stripper, abandoned her and the baby. I mean, he's a dirtbag, but he doesn't have a Nazi tattoo, and he doesn't have a dozen allegations of assault against him. Last I checked, he also does not have what? A profile on an app for sexual predators. You know who does? Graham Plattner. You know, the guy who's nominated for Senate.
13: What the hell is the world coming to?
11: So the truth is, as much as the Hunter Biden laptop is a liability to people who followed the real story, people on the left believed the media when they told them things like this. Do you remember Chuck Todd talking down?
14: Instead of Roger Stone and WikiLeaks, it's Rudy Giuliani and some computer guy in Delaware. So this didn't work. So he'll try another planted story or another, you know, Russian, use some other, you know, discredited Russian propaganda. And for those of you spreading misinformation, shame on you. Shame on you. I don't know how some of you sleep at night who are doing this for a living on television.
11: Chuck Todd saying shame on you for reporting on the Hunter Biden laptop. Hunter Biden actually pled guilty to federal charges because of that laptop. But the point is, people on the left digested the Chuck Todd version of events, the Joe Scarborough version of events, where he claimed with a straight face that we were all being useful tools for Russia.
15: Here we are in 2020. This is what it's come down to, America. Giuliani is feeding Russian misinformation to Donald Trump and feeding Russian disinformation to the New York Post. They know it's a lie.
12: Yeah, well, the New
15: York, that's where we are in 2020.
12: The New York Post.
15: Just to let you know that they're still talking to Russians. And by the way, Russian hoax, come on.
12: Really, seriously,
15: history will expose you all as fools and useful idiots for the Russians.
11: Again, that's Joe Scarborough. Now, is that the most humiliating thing he's ever said on a television set to the American people, Joe Scarborough?
16: Not even close!
11: I mean, again, he is a lifelong human shield for Joe Biden. This is him in the days leading up to the event, you know, the actual event. The 2024 presidential debate that got Joe Biden thrown off the ticket. Here is Joe Scarborough vouching for him days before he went on the air and was such a disaster they removed him from the ticket.
15: Start your tape right now because I'm about to tell you the truth. And F you if you can't handle the truth. This version of Biden, intellectually, analytically, is the best Biden ever. Not a close second. And I've known him for years. The Brzezinskis have known him for 50 years. If it weren't the truth, I wouldn't say it.
17: He is so full of shit, this guy.
11: It's the same Joe Scarborough who Trump called Trump Hitler for 8 years. And then when Trump won the 2024 election, he knocked on his door and asked to be friends again. I mean,
16: that was embarrassing.
11: And Trump, of course, told him to talk to the hand. But the point is, half the country thinks Hunter Biden is a victim. And what's ironic about it is it's the half the country that hates the rich that yells about things like nepotism and white privilege. Hunter Biden has made a gazillion dollars over the years because his dad is as privileged as they come. He was a vice president. He was a president for 4 years.
17: I don't remember that ever happening.
11: Okay, he probably doesn't remember the presidential part, but he was also in Congress for about 40 plus years.
17: I don't remember that ever happening.
11: Okay, but it did. And Hunter Biden had every door known to man open to him. He made millions of dollars along the way. And then, yes, had an affair with his brother's widow, knocked up a stripper behind her back, lost his laptop, which was actually ground zero for a foreign influence peddling scheme information, so much so that the Obama Justice Department, Obama, filed 150 suspicious activity reports about the Bidens.
18: Tell them like it is.
11: Because they were getting such shady foreign wire transfers shipped in and out of their accounts. And then they were repurposing the money and funneling it through 66 other accounts. And it was winding up in the bank accounts of their grandkids. I mean,
19: what in the wide, wide world of sports is going on here?
11: What's going on here is called money laundering. But the point is, in the modern moment we live in, a guy like Hunter Biden can throw himself into the chat and be like, oh, I'm a victim. Look at how the Republicans did me dirty. And if most of the media is out there going, you know, it's a fresh face, this Hunter Biden, it's a nice redemption story. And it certainly gives them a broken but slightly more salvageable version of Graham Plattner. Like, Graham Plattner's a garbage human being. Obviously, this doesn't end well for him in the long run because there's so much dirt on the guy that they're not even releasing. Like, when you watch John Fetterman come on like Hannity, that's when you get a real analysis of Graham Plattner. Fetterman is a Democratic senator. He was there for all the meetings last week where Plattner begged to stay on the ticket and said there's nothing else coming. But lo and behold, everything's coming. Why? Because the Republicans aren't even releasing their opposition research yet. Okay, everything you know about Graham Plattner right now is just either unforced errors from the people trying to vet him, or yes, the ghost of Christmas past crawling back into the film to bite him in the butt, which apparently he is into, according to some of those deleted Reddit texts. But the reality is, the voice of reason in the Democratic Party is a guy who had a stroke, John Fetterman. And I love Fetterman. He's been on my show. He's great. But the point is, he's the only one sane over there because the rest of them are going to vouch for him till they can't vouch for him, meaning the water will get a little too hot. Bernie Sanders, on the other hand, AOC, on the other hand, people who have very high profiles in the Democrat Party, they will go to bat for him. They will prop up his national visibility level to the moon. Bernie Sanders is trying to do the old, well, the people in the Senate of the United States are not saints. is what he keeps saying. This is not about not saints. It's about Nazis. The guy has a Nazi tattoo, you maniac. Okay, but at a time when Graham Plattner is going to gobble up most of the press, Hunter Biden could do something. I'm not saying he's going to be vice president. That's, you know, him, for him to be vice president, Newsom needs to be president. And is Gavin Newsom going to be? Gavin Newsom is garbage. California, for all the stats he likes to brag about, oh, fifth largest economy in the world, but it's not growing. It's shrinking under his watch. It's like, you know, the old joke, how do you leave a casino with $1 million? You show up with $10 million. Yeah, you lose the other nine, but you walk, hey, I left the casino with $1 million. And people who don't know any better go, wow, this guy left with $1 million. Little do they know you're down nine. That's California's economy. Okay, Texas just surpassed California with the most Fortune 500 companies and the most wealth in the state. Texas first, California second, New York third. Okay, that's the new metric. And it's because of Gavin Newsom and his mismanagement, and they've spent their way into oblivion. Did you see today, this morning, $4 billion more in fraud? They had set up a fund in California for victims of sexual abuse, and the fraudsters in California raided that too. $4 billion worth of false claims happening under Newsom's watch. Again, like Graham Plattner, in a long protracted election, there are so many shoes left to drop. Baggage wise, these guys are centipedes when it comes to all the shoes they have. Imelda Marcos didn't have as many shoes as these people to drop. I mean, it's crazy. Gavin Newsom was accused all the way back in, I believe, 06 of giving alcohol to an underaged intern. And if you've ever seen the viral video, he storms off out of the interview when the reporter asks him about it. And the campaign denied it, but she was 19 at the time and she was hammered at an event. She was holding wine. And things like that come up in a general election because you're running against two parties, another party. Okay, as it stands in California, it is one party rule. It is one party local media. It is one party celebrity endorsements. And it appears to be one party vote count when it comes to the election itself. So I'm telling you now, could Hunter Biden be president right now? Probably not. But the fact that a man who was a living, breathing punchline for the better part of the last 4 years, now has a national platform where he is well-received. And to be honest with you, when you see the interview with him and Newsom, he comes off a lot more likable than Newsom does. But the fact that you could go from a crackhead who shook down foreign oligarchs, funneled money through 66 bank accounts to the grandkids, got a presidential pardon, had an affair with your brother's widow, got her addicted to crack along the way, and you're still in good standing in the Democratic Party, says a lot less about Hunter Biden than it does about the sad state of Democrat affairs.
18: And I'm out here in the real world, and I know what's right or wrong or bullshit.
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0: There it is, Fox Across America with Jimmy Fallon doing the damn thing. 888-788-9910. Ryan Reese going to be here. Okay, we're going to have Lydia Moynihan in the house. A lot happening. Fired up about it. But we got to play this Hunter Biden clip that I meant to get to earlier because it's just funny. He's on Gavin Newsom's podcast. They're making the rounds. I just thought this was interesting. Let me play it for you really quick. Clip six.
1: I'm joined today by presidential candidate Hunter Biden, 2028. Come on, Hunter.
2: No.
1: You got more buzz out there than it. You got the president of the United States, Donald Trump, talking about your candidacy for president of the United States.
2: I had to give you a break for just one day at least. Here's the deal. I'll run, but only as your VP, because the truth of the matter is the vice president's residence is a lot cooler. It's a lot easier job too.
0: Look at Hunter already trying to make the easy money. He's like, yeah, a lot easier job, nicer house. He's like, I don't actually want to do the work or anything like that.
3: Hunter's a dirtbag.
0: But, you know, you'll probably see a lot of this over the weekend because Hunter also went on to vouch for the character of Graham Plattner. Well, that's a wrap for me. I mean, if the guy who knocked up his brother's widow said you're okay, I don't know what else to add. I guess we're done here. I guess nothing left to see. But it's such a dumb time in our politics, okay? Because what you're really watching is just a party flail. I've never seen a party flail like this. Like, I'm going to give you a good example of Republican disarray in the next segment. I am. We're going to talk about it. We'll devote some time to it. We're going to have some bipartisan criticism. I know people don't love that in talk radio, but oh well. You know what I mean?
4: You got some big testicles to pull this off, bro.
0: Okay. But the point is, the Democrats are literally just, they're down for whatever if they think it's going to lead their party.

0: party to power. Meaning, they know communism's bad. And none of them were endorsing Zoran Mamdani. But I said, hey, pay attention to this race, because if he wins locally, they're going to start nominating guys like him nationally. And wouldn't you know it, Texas has got a vegan who says God is non-binary. James Tallarico, that moon bat, who's now trying to pretend he's not a vegan and he loves women.
1: Come on, don't bullshit me.
0: But they're backing off the throttle. Okay, New Jersey's got a congressman, Adam Hamamway, who was actually aiding and abetting the blind sheik who planned the 1993 World Trade Center bombing. We got guys running out in Michigan who are chanting death to America. Okay, because if it wins, the Democrats don't care about principle. They care about power. If the moon bats get them into office, if they can fundraise off crazy stuff, trans the kids. I don't care if they're five. If that's where the money is, that's where they're going. Okay, that is where they're going. And once they get into office, you know, if you have a senior president, they'll push back on it a little bit. But the danger of this is what happened last time. Joe Biden was popular to the Democrats because everybody knew that if he got in, they got to be president.
2: That's true. That is true.
0: You know, he was dragging a chair up and down the beach for 4 years while the rest of them were opening up the border and spending it like, I mean, you know the old line, they're spending like the Russians were in New Jersey. I don't even know what that means, but the point is they were spending too much.
3: Thanks, big government weenuses.
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6: Fox News, I'm Roger Stern. President Trump is promising an Iran peace deal very soon. He's Fox's Rich Edson.
7: President Trump posting on Truth Social, quote, the deal is scheduled to get signed tomorrow. However, a spokesman for Iran's foreign ministry says that while the U.S. and Iran could sign a deal in the coming days, it won't be by tomorrow.
6: President Trump has predicted an imminent peace deal dozens of times without it ever happening. Congress has not renewed an intelligence law allowing the government to conduct warrantless wiretaps on foreign nationals.
8: Legal authority for the government's foremost intelligence gathering weapon to foil terrorism, FISA Section 702, expires. There's worry about unprecedented vulnerabilities this summer.
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16: Action News Jax First Alert Chief Meteorologist Mike Burrish, along with the only team of all certified meteorologists.
18: You're going to have another dose of some heavy rain and wind.
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21: I'm Action News Jax First Alert Meteorologist Trevor Gibbs. A 7 on the WOKV weather meter for your Saturday. It's going to be a scorcher of a day with temperatures that'll rise into the middle and upper 90s. And the heat index feels like temperatures around 105 until many neighborhoods, thankfully, will get a cool down with some afternoon showers and thunderstorms, some of which could contain very heavy rain and frequent lightning. So stay weather aware through the afternoon and evening. We'll do that again for Sunday, starting off in the 70s, warming up into the 90s before we see more rounds of rain in the afternoon into next week as well. I'm First Alert Meteorologist Trevor Gibbs.
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0: Jackson probably should have known something was up when he recorded that song.
22: It's totally false.
0: Ridiculous Friday episode of Fox Across America underway. Ryan Reese is coming by. Lydia Moynihan's going to be here as well. I'm in a chippy mood. I got Sergeant Slaughter on Fox News Saturday night, tomorrow night. And it's always rad to have him on because it's like a weird dream. You know, I grew up watching pro wrestling. I owned the toys. My buddy Bernie Laugen, I went to Abbey Lane School with him in Levittown. We didn't go to the same middle schools. He was a Sauk MacArthur guy. I was a Wisdom Lane Division Avenue guy. And Bernie and I, though, obviously we had our freaking wrestling toys. We had our Strat-O-Matic baseball. And of course, Sergeant Slaughter was a big presence in the G.I. Joe scene. So the idea that like you're sitting on your own TV show interviewing one of your childhood toys who's alive, it feels like a weird Toy Story spinoff where like Andy comes home and the toys don't hide. You know, I don't know what to make of it. I really don't. But it always puts me in a good mood when he's on the show because he usually beats a few people up in the green room for sport. Like for real. Like people ask to take a picture with Sergeant Slaughter. He wraps his nightstick around your neck and chokes you out. It's kind of funny. It reminds me of riding the subway. But we got the Sarge on, and Chanley Painter is making her debut on my show. That's a big damn deal. You hear Chanley on the show all the time. We're psyched to have her on. And comedian Ryan Reese will be there, who will also be here. And Tank Sinatra. If you don't know Tank Sinatra, he's got about 5 million Instagram followers. He's considered the Michael Jordan of memes. He kind of invented the meme. So he's going to come by and talk about some ridiculous story that's going on with cartoons and everything like that. But we're fired up. The rest of the way today, I got to tell you, man, I feel like it's the third Friday in a row I got on the air and I was like, oh, I don't have to take any of this seriously. Meaning I'll give you a reasoned analysis of anything going on in the news, but do any of the people I'm talking about deserve our respect?
23: The answer would be no.
0: No, it's embarrassing. Here's James Tallarico. This is a great one. So Tallarico is mad at Ken Paxton. He's mad at Ted Cruz for questioning his sexuality. He's like, stop saying I don't like girls. I love girls. I can't get enough girls. Where are the girls? I want to see some boobies. Believe it or not, they actually released a soundbite of Tallarico the first time he saw a boob. Here it is, for real. Yeah, he wasn't happy. He ran out of the room. He was all upset. Now, here he is, okay, saying Ted Cruz and Ken Paxton don't know what a real man is. Clip 9.
24: A man takes responsibility. A man
1: upholds his commitments to his family and his neighbors. A man does what's right even when no one is watching. And here's what real men don't do. They don't lie and cheat their way through life. They don't sell their soul to the highest bidder. They don't steal from other people in order to enrich themselves. And so I've said before, and I will keep saying, that real men serve others. Weak men serve themselves. And so I welcome this debate about what it means to be a man. And I don't think Ken Paxton or Ted Cruz are in a position to tell anybody what a real man is.
0: You tell him, James, give me back my purse. Hold on a minute here. Good God, that's so embarrassing. He's walking back everything now. Because you understand, the reason Ken Paxton and Ted Cruz are kind of mocking him is because a lot of people are mocking him. You don't do it if you're Ted Cruz and Ken Paxton because you think it's going to backfire and hurt your standing with the voters. You do it because you're in Texas, for the love of all that is holy. And if a guy shows up and says God is six gender,
6: get him out of here. Get him out.
0: Here he is now walking it back. He's now, whoa. He's walking back gender reassignment now. It's all everything that he stood for, he's got to distance himself from. Like, how many times have I played you the clip of him announcing that they were going to be the first vegan congressional campaign? Fully vegan, we got to protect the environment. And then they saw how that was polling with Texas voters, and they were like,
6: oh!
0: And they released a freaking picture of him eating a drumstick. For real. And now he's walked that back. Remember when he was trying to eliminate the oil industry and fossil fuels because of the environment? Now he's like, I love oil jobs. We have to protect them. Here he is, walking that back, clip 12.
1: We have to protect good-paying oil and gas jobs. You know, I've had family members who have worked in the oil and gas industry. I went to Texas public schools funded by Texas oil and gas. So I owe a lot to the industry. And I know that some of these jobs keep whole families afloat. Sure. And so I want to protect our status as an energy leader here in Texas.
0: Oh, my God, Tallarico.
3: What a fraud.
0: You want to protect their status as an energy leader? Dude, you were just telling us we have to stop eating meat to save the environment. And he voted against legislation to support the fossil fuel industry. But now he's like, I love fossil fuels just the way I like girls. Are there any girls around here? It's so embarrassing because everybody running for office in the Democrat Party has to distance themselves from the previous positions they took. Okay, I've been stuck on this all week. If you are telling me, well, I know I said the craziest thing of all time, defund the police, but the world was nuts. I mean, who among us? Blah, blah, blah, blah. You're an elected official in the highest halls of power. If you're telling me Twitter trends in your algorithm are enough to change the way your judgment works, then you're openly admitting that the next time something stupid becomes popular, you're going to vote for that too.
22: He knows what he's talking about.
0: Okay, he's already doing it with Abolish ICE. Do you think anybody out there who's telling you to abolish ICE is even remotely close to the right side of this issue? I mean, within a $200 cab ride of the right side of this issue. And the answer is no. Guys, do you know who ICE has to go get? Okay, like if someone is, you know, doing something horrific, you call the cops, you call your local police, and they've got to take on all comers. And that's why they're the most valuable assets we have in society. Our first responders who put themselves in harm's way for the rest of us are the MVPs. Straight up, no debate. If one of them does something bad, yes, hold them accountable. But the idea that we declared societal war on police in the summer of 2020 is really the most unforgivable thing that's going to happen in this country in our lifetime, because we need them more than anyone. And they were forced to show up and protect the people who were saying we had to defund them. That's a real thing that happened.
23: Well, that's the dumbest thing I've ever heard of.
0: Every one of those defund the police protests has cops protecting it, because if something goes wrong, who the hell do you think they're calling? They're not calling in a social worker. They're not calling in somebody from Act Blue with blue hair and a nose ring. Call the cops. That was the charade of the whole thing. Okay, people want to tell you that they're oppressed in this country because they're trying to give their lives meaning. Losers. That's who does it. Losers. Like, for real, straight up, like people who don't contribute anything to society. If you're devoting yourself to fighting fake causes, it's because there's no real risk or accountability to doing so. But you feel better. You score some digital dopamine from other like-minded idiots who like your posts on Twitter that say abolish ICE, defund the police. Okay, but ICE has a very specific law enforcement job. Okay, a cop's going to write you a ticket. It's also going to stop a bank robbery in progress. It's also going to, you know, shoot somebody dead if they're trying to commit a violent crime and the threat of force is valid. Okay, cops have to handle literally everything. Okay, they don't pay you for what you do. They pay you for what you might have to do, that whole thing. And when the whistle blows, anything goes. And the point is, they're doing the most thankless profession out there. It's the most vital profession out there. Okay, ICE, an additional level of law enforcement, is tasked more specifically with violent criminals. Cops got to deal with them too. I'm not telling you the cops get a free. Cops don't have it any easier. I'm not telling you they do. I'm not trying to make that comparison. But what I'm saying to you is ICE is on a mission to target violent criminals in this country illegally and get them out of here. Okay? They're out there trying to find rapists and pedophiles. Are you following any of the story of the kids that went missing under Biden? Like, this is going to be the Javier Becerra issue in California. Like, they're going to bankroll him with a couple $1 billion. They're going to say you got to vote for him because he's Latino and Trump hates Latinos and blah, blah, blah, blah. That's going to go on for days, you know.
4: Democrats are so full of crap.
0: But you know who it is that let 500,000 minority children go missing at the southern border? Javier Becerra worked with Biden. Guys, 476,000 kids were trafficked into our country and went missing. And they want you to believe you got to vote for the Democrats because they care about people. The Republicans. I mean, what are we talking about here? Okay, and that's the reality. But you understand, when people want to abolish ICE, they're asking to abolish the folks looking for those kids. They're asking to abolish the folks who have to track down convicted murderers and rapists and get them out of the country. They're saying the world would just be better if we didn't have those people.
5: That's stupid. Use your common sense.
0: Oh, God. It's so dumb. But people get out there and protest because they have, you know, Chadwick Moore was once on the show. Chadwick Moore is great on the show. I don't know where he is these days. But he was talking about Selma envy. He was saying there's a whole generation of liberals that want to believe their protests are as consequential as what went on in Selma when we were trying to integrate society and guys like Joe Biden were fighting against integrated school busing.
7: Do you have a problem figuring out whether you're for me or Trump and you ain't black?
0: Like, that clip is so much funnier when you know Joe Biden's real history. Yo, Joe Biden, the guy who said, if you have a problem figuring out being Trump, you ain't black, eulogized a grand dragon of the Ku Klux Klan. Google it. Okay, it's bananas. But you peddle this garbage. Oh, the other guys are racist. You got to vote for Biden. You don't understand. And they get away with it. At least they did for a while. But people started to walk away from the Democratic Party, specifically in the black community, because they saw through the BS. The people saying defund the police were not appealing to black people. They were appealing to woke white people who have the savior complex, who think they know better than the minority community and have to look out for them. It's called performative allyship. They take up causes. They take up protests on behalf of minority communities that didn't ask them to. Like, to give you an example, 80% of black Americans want voter ID. But what are the woke white liberals telling you? We can't have voter ID. That's Jim Crow on steroids. Black people don't even know how to get ID.
4: What the hell did you just say?
0: It's the most racist thing I've ever heard. In the year 2026, if you don't have ID, you can't buy a car, rent a car, take an Uber. You just need ID, start an account. Okay? Can't get a bank account. Can't buy a house, can't rent a house, can't get a job. Can't get processed. Can't go to the doctor. Couldn't get a vaccine. Couldn't board a plane. Couldn't pick up your tickets if you were going to a ball game. Do you remember how Major League Baseball moved the All-Star game because of Georgia's voter ID law? What did you need if you wanted to buy a beer at the Major League All-Star game? A voter ID, a license. You got to be 21. What did you need if you needed to pick up tickets at the will call? Okay, an ID. The only place you don't need ID in this country is to vote in a frickin' election. Okay, if you're in California, yeah, you want to vote, you don't need an ID. Because the last thing they want to do is check the voter rolls. And go, oh, we got 700 people living at one address. It's a studio apartment. Wait a minute here. Okay, and that's the reality of what's going on right now. Okay, it's all performative allyship. It's all garbage. But the point is, woke white liberals are taking up causes that age so horrifically, they now have to distance them. They like flat out, hey, I know that I said defund the police. I know I said God was a woman. I know I said five-year-olds should get gender reassignment surgery. But things were crazy in 2020. Yeah, you know where else they're crazy? 2026. You know what else they're going to be crazy? 2028, 2030. That's how the world works. Do you know the Jim Morrison line? I woke up this morning, I got myself a beer. The future's uncertain, but the end is always near. Baby, we are riding the rails as a society right now. Social media took humanity into hyperdrive. Wrap your head around this. When George W. Bush was the president of the United States on September 11, 2001, he did not have phone service on Air Force One. Okay, they had to get below 3,000 feet, dip down to get a signal so they could communicate on the ground, but they were forced to land several times that day when they were the only plane in the sky because they didn't have full comms capability with the ground. That's 2001. Fast forward 6 years, the iPhone is out. Every single American is walking around with more technology in their pocket than the president of the United States had at his disposal on Air Force One 6 years earlier.
8: This could be a problem.
0: It's insane. You can't even quantify how it sped up the pace of life and how the like button, the trend column, they have become the compass for too many impressionable people who think real leadership is reading the room. The God's honest truth is, I say this about Trump all the time, you could hate him to the bottom of the barrel. But he doesn't read the room. He leads the room. Okay, if he was reading the room, the Iran war would have ended a month ago when gas hit $4.50 a gallon. Okay, believe me, the room's ready to wrap this puppy up. But the guy in charge of it isn't because he doesn't have the terms of the deal he wants. That's leadership. Okay, when you have to come out and distance yourself from everything you said 3 years ago or 2 years ago or 5 years ago, you're not a leader, you're a reader. You're a dime a dozen, and you serve no purpose.
9: Get him out of here. Get him out.
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8: Girl. It is Fox Across America with Jimmy Fallon. President Trump, according to a tweet from Pakistan, the final text of a peace deal with Iran has been agreed to. They just have to hammer out what is known as next steps. The contrary reports you're reading in the media are brazen misinformation attempts, according to the Pakistani government. So we'll see where that goes in the next couple of days. One deal that has been reached, this is on the books, tickets on sale today, to see your radio buddy Jimmy Fallon in Greensburg, Pennsylvania, April 10th of 2027. William, my comedy pimp. The calendar is completely full between now and the end of the year. But we just added Greensburg, and the tickets went on sale today. So that's a big damn deal. If you're listening on WJAS, if you're listening on Beaver County Radio, we're getting a band back together. That is, as you guys probably know, pound for pound, maybe one of my favorite places anywhere in the world, because I have a lot of my grandma's side of the family grew up in Ambridge, Pennsylvania. Big Steeler fans. Drank a lot of Iron City beer. Icy Lights, stuff like, if you've never had it, just pee in a can of beer. I kid, we love the Icy Lights. Don't you dare. Somebody, you stop it right now. You don't want to piss off the Yinzers, man. They'll get mad at you right now. That's a whole...
4: Somebody ought to belt you in the mouth.
8: But the last time I was out there, I got to go to my grandma's house that she grew up in Ambridge, which I've never seen. I mean, my grandma's been dead since 1996, but I've never saw her childhood home. It was a big damn deal. And we sold out the Carnegie Music Library. That whole, it was nuts. I've also been out there because I got the Founders Award from St. Barnabas Healthcare. I mean, it was amazing. One of the best nights of my life, like for real. So I love getting back out there. And that will be April of next year. And you'll hear a lot about it. We're going to do some, you know, local promotion and stuff like that. But in the very next hour, we're not sandwich boarding Jimmy's comedy career. We're bringing in comedian Ryan Reese, because nobody does a better job of assessing dirtbags than stand-up comedians. We work in the entertainment industry. We're in nightclubs 7 nights a week. We know a good dirtbag when we see one. A lot of them happen to be in the Democrat.
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16: Is there a peace deal at hand? I'm Roger Stern, Fox News. President Trump says the U.S. and Iran will sign a peace deal tomorrow, but Iran says it may take days if it happens. Fox's Rich Edson at the White House says the sticking point has been Iran's nuclear program.
17: Throughout this negotiating process, the United States and Iran have seldom been on the same page publicly, but now it appears they are both indicating they could be signing an agreement soon. President Trump posted on Truth Social, quote, "The deal is scheduled to get signed tomorrow, and immediately after it is signed, the Hormuz Strait is open to all. At the appropriate time, when all is calm, we will go in and get the nuclear dust and download and destroy it, whether in Iran or the United States." The president says he hopes this process will work out quickly, easily, and smoothly. If not, he threatened more military action. Pakistan is mediating between the United States and Iran. Pakistani Prime Minister Shehbaz Sharif said this morning that he expects the sides to finalize their agreement in the next 24 hours.
16: Meanwhile, the president expected to discuss getting mines out of the Strait of Hormuz during the Group of Seven summit that begins on Monday. Congress left on a week-long break without extending a key intelligence tool.
18: Legal authority for the government's foremost intelligence-gathering weapon to foil terrorism, FISA Section 702, expires. There's worry about unprecedented vulnerabilities this summer. A bipartisan coalition tanked an emergency FISA extension in Congress. FISA siphons the calls, emails, and texts of foreign intelligence targets. But a court ruling says the government can still track suspect communications, despite a lapse in the law. However, it's unclear if telecommunications companies will provide digital breadcrumbs to the government, lacking a congressional safeguard.
16: Fox's Chad Pergram. 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
8: It's a 7 on the WOKV weather meters. It's been a stormy afternoon for some neighborhoods, but all neighborhoods this Saturday afternoon. This evening, there will be a few storms lingering, mainly inland and west of Jacksonville through about sunset. Then overnight tonight, it'll be partly cloudy and humid. Low gets down to 73. Sunday's partly sunny. A few p.m. storms will include the beaches as well. Jacksonville's high gets to 98 degrees, and then scattered showers and storms continue into Monday. From the Action News Jax First Alert Weather Center, I'm meteorologist Corey Sima for 104.5 WOKV.
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11: Welcome, Jacksonville, North Florida, and realms beyond. You're listening to another episode of Matt Mercer Live, where we help you make sense out of the law, make sense out of business, and just figuring things out. How do we simplify life? So tonight, we're going to talk about a really cool term that I'll use called, how do you court-proof your life? How do you court-proof your business? In other words, are there things that you can do as a consumer or as a property owner, or as a business owner, as somebody who is entering into a shareholder agreement with other shareholders, you know, for a small business, what are things you can do to help court-proof your life? In other words, minimize the chances that you are going to be dragged into court or that your business is going to be dragged into the public court system at some point. So a number of things that we've been talking about in terms of alternatives to the public court system. So traditionally, let's say that you, I want you to think in terms of your role. Maybe you're a manager with a business. Maybe you are an owner of a small business. Maybe you're a customer of a business. What is your role? What hat are you wearing? Where right now, maybe you're in a legal dispute, or you can sense that a legal dispute is percolating. It hasn't necessarily erupted into a lawsuit, but you can see the potential for it. Maybe it's a collection claim. Maybe you're owed money by somebody or by another business. Maybe you are a property owner and you're having a fight over a boundary dispute with a neighbor. And that may be that you're individuals. It may be that you have an LLC or a corporation. There's some real estate fight. Maybe, for example, your role is that you are a buyer under a real estate purchase and sale agreement, and you backed out of the closing, maybe for a very good reason, and you want your binder deposit back. Maybe you're the seller and you think, hey, I kept my property off the market. The buyer didn't come to closing. I want the binder deposit because that's what we bargained for, right? Always two sides to every story. Think in terms of your business. Maybe you are a home inspector. Maybe you're a customer who hired a home inspector. So you see the potential for two parties to any transaction, whether you're on the consumer side or the customer side, or whether you're on the provider side. Maybe you're selling widgets or products. Maybe you're providing services or consulting, or maybe you are a real estate broker with a listing agreement. I want you to think through what it is in your industry. Maybe you're a mechanic, that you own a garage. Maybe you are a seller of vehicles. Think through, what is your role? Are you on the customer side, or are you on the provider side? Or are you just two people that are maybe not a business transaction, like I said a minute ago? Maybe you're fighting over something related to an easement in real estate. You're adjoining property owners. So you have a disagreement with somebody else. The key is, how are you going to have that dispute decided? There are a couple of paths. One path, and I've been practicing law in Florida for over 20 years, and I can tell you, having tried cases of all different types in three different states, all sorts of different practice areas, that the court system, depending upon the state and depending upon how backed up the court docket is in that particular county, and all counties are a little different, and it depends on the time and the types of cases, but sometimes the court cases can take 2 years to get through the court system. Just to get from the filing of a civil lawsuit, let's say it's a fight over money, like a collection case, maybe it's a foreclosure, maybe it is a fight against a contractor, maybe it's a real estate deal gone bad, maybe a seller didn't disclose something to a buyer, right, in a real estate transaction. Maybe somebody is trying to sue a broker or trying to sue a home inspector. You think through all the different types of civil claims, right? We're not talking about family law claims. We're talking about fights usually over money. And so often, those are going to require the parties to have their own attorneys, because in many cases, you're going to be required. For example, in Florida, in circuit court, an LLC owner cannot represent the LLC, even though they are the owner. Same with a corporation. In circuit court and in county court, the owner has to have a lawyer appear on behalf of the LLC or the corporation. The owner can't serve as a, quote, attorney for their own company, even though they own it. And that comes as a surprise to many folks. Now, there can be exceptions, for example, in small claims court and that sort of a thing. But what happens is, when parties get involved in hiring lawyers to litigate through a court system, that because the public court system rules are so voluminous and so complex, it results in a very long timeline to get to trial. It can be 2 years, as I said. It might be 3 years just to get to trial. It might even be 4 years, and dare I say, or more. And so what happens is, with all of the different rules and procedural tactical things that the lawyers can do in court cases, you can have motion after motion. A motion is when a lawyer files a request with the court to do something or not do something or grant something or extend something or impose something or decide something. In court cases, can have dozens and dozens of separate motions, all requiring often separate hearings. And those hearings might take multiple months just to get scheduled. Just to have the hearing set could be, it could take a month just to get a hearing date or more. And then the hearing might be several months out. And that's just on usually one motion. Imagine motion after motion after motion. Now, if you're paying your lawyers an hourly rate, which can vary, it could be $250 an hour, $350 an hour, $450 an hour, or even $550 an hour here in Florida, just depending, right? And if you're paying your lawyer in litigation for 100 plus hours, you can do the math. In other words, how long is the court case going to take? Now, some cases can go quicker. there are times when you can move for summary judgment or default final judgment, and it can be very efficient. If you have a smart lawyer who understands the rules, they can be navigated more efficiently in some cases. But sometimes it has nothing to do with a lawyer. It's a function of how backed up the court system is, frankly, because in my own opinion, as the population of Florida is growing and growing, a lot of people have been moving to Florida for years. We know that. It's a wonderful retirement destination for many for decades. But even since COVID, we've seen reports of lots of people moving from other states that had a lot of restrictions during COVID and other reasons they came to Florida. And yet, you have to ask yourself, has the number of judges kept pace? Have they increased the number of judges to keep up with the population? Or is it such that the judges, you know, some of them may have thousands of cases on their docket? And that's the perfect storm for complex rules that should be simplified. The evidence code that's given to you by the legislature in Tallahassee, that's where the evidence code comes from. It's overly complex, and it results in a very expensive civil litigation experience for the parties to have to pay their lawyers hourly, hour after hour, to get the foundations figured out, which witnesses have to be subpoenaed for which type of evidence, which email is going to be hearsay and inadmissible, even though it's completely relevant and completely important to the case. It may not even come into evidence because the evidence code is in many ways very archaic and way too bloated. It should be, frankly, simplified. However, there does not appear anything on the horizon that suggests that the public court system is going to become more aerodynamic and more streamlined in its ability to get a case from the filing of a civil lawsuit, let's say over money or over real estate, something like that, to get it to trial very quickly. But there is an alternative, and this is what I mean by the idea of court-proofing your life. Court-proofing your business. Because you see, both the customer side of a transaction and the business side can benefit if there is a fast, affordable, and uber simple alternative to the public court system. So that's where arbitration comes in. Now, what is arbitration? This word, more than any other confusing topic in the law, I find that people often confuse arbitration and mediation. Mediation is an attempt to use a third-party neutral mediator to settle a case, where the mediator goes back and forth between the parties to try to persuade the parties to settle if possible. Arbitration is completely different. When I use the term arbitration, and the concept is really binding arbitration, where the parties have agreed on the front end to abide by the simplified rules of arbitration and to be bound by the final decision of the arbitrator. Think of private trial court. I want you to think of a private trial court. It's not a government court. It's not a public court. Arbitration is the equivalent of a private trial court. It is where you can use not a person wearing black robes in a large courthouse to decide the case in a binding way, no jury to decide the case, but the parties agree on the front end to be bound by the simplified rules of arbitration of that particular arbitration tribunal, and a private arbitration judge is appointed over the case by the parties. It's done privately, and frankly, now it can be done not even in person. It can be done by video Zoom, for example, you know, video conference, where evidence can actually be screen shared, and it can be very, very state-of-the-art in terms of having it be simple. So that way, if let's say the buyer to a real estate transaction is in Texas and they were buying land in Florida, imagine if there's a dispute with a seller, instead of the buyer having to come all the way to Florida to litigate, it can just be done virtually. And here's the key. If you choose the right arbitration tribunal, you could have the case decided in 1 to 3 months from start to finish, completely decided with a binding award. That's the cool thing about Florida law. It lets the parties waive the right to go to court. It allows the parties to avail themselves to what's called alternative dispute resolution. So now if you have a pen handy, I want to give you a website that you're going to want to bookmark, and you're going to want to check this out, because you may not have a legal dispute today, but down the road, you may have a friend, a neighbor, somebody at church, a colleague, a coworker who is in a dispute, a legal dispute, and they're thinking, what are the alternatives to going to court? So here's the website, www.disputesdecided.com. That's disputesdecided.com. So let's talk through a little bit about the differences and the pros and cons. First of all, when the parties sign up using the agreement to arbitrate form, basically what that means under Florida law is that both the would-be plaintiff and the would-be defendant to this dispute, fight over money, maybe a real estate boundary dispute, fight over a service agreement, a purchase agreement, a fight over a contract, almost any contract, for example, that could give rise to a dispute or a legal claim. Instead of going the public court route, which could take 2, 3, or even 4 years and cost $100,000 or more in attorney's fees, what if things were radically simple? What if with DisputesDecided.com, the parties agree, hey, let's fast track this thing. Let's gut most of the rules. The rules are by DisputesDecided.com are very, very uber simplified, right? If the buyer and seller on a real estate deal have a few documents that they need considered by the private arbitration judge, imagine if they each submitted a binder. You know, here's the real estate contract. Here's the inspection report. Here's some photos. That might be what the buyer to the real estate deal would submit. Imagine there's no hearsay rule. There's no evidence code to worry about. Essentially, it's sort of tell the arbitration judge why you should win, what the other side didn't do right, or what the reasons are that you want that binder deposit, or if it's a breach of contract, maybe it's a service agreement or a consulting agreement, maybe it's a real estate dispute. Imagine if it's as simple as submitting your evidence and telling your story to an arbitration judge who can decide the case. And then the other side to the transaction, the defendant, then has a chance to tell their story. How radically simple. And instead of it taking 2, 3, 4 years to get through the court system, imagine if the entire case is decided in 1 month, 30 days, or 90 days even for a little bit more complex case. Because the key is, and if you go to DisputesDecided.com, there's a wonderful video to explain how this works. DisputesDecided.com. You're going to see that the key is when you eliminate a lot of the complex rules of procedure, when you eliminate 90% of the evidence code and that sort of thing, the need for lawyers becomes minimal. So you may choose to have a lawyer represent you or represent your LLC or represent you as a consumer in DisputesDecided.com arbitration. You may not want to hire a lawyer, though. You may decide, hey, the rules are so simple, I just want to be heard on what my position is, what the facts were, what went wrong, and why I should win, and how much money I'm seeking, and why I'm seeking that. What's the math or the calculation on that? So imagine if you simplify the process. All right, I'm attorney Matt Mercer. We're going to take a commercial break. We'll be back in a few minutes.
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11: Welcome back to Matt Mercer Live, where we're rounding first base, headed to second base during your dinner time drive as we help you make sense out of the law. And to recap from our top segment tonight, we are talking about how you as a consumer, how you as an individual, how you as a

0: Let's say you're fighting over a $20,000 issue. Maybe there is a real estate deal. You're a buyer. You bought a piece of property, residential. Seller, you claim, didn't disclose things, and the seller maybe has a great defense because they say they didn't know about the problem. And maybe you're fighting over the need to hire a repair person for $20,000 to come fix that problem. So if you're going to go through the public court system to litigate, the problem is right now, because the rules of court and the evidence code is so complicated, and there are so many different maneuverings that lawyers on both sides of the case end up having to deal with, motions and cross claims and counterclaims and interrogatories and subpoenaed records and third party witnesses and depositions. And I mean, the list goes on, that you start doing the math on the cost of litigation in the public court system, it can cost a fortune. That you, as a party to a civil court case, may have to pay your lawyer hourly, out of pocket, every month during the court case. And there is no certainty of whether you would even have a chance of winning your fees back, even if you win your court case. This is a question that, you know, I've been asked for the last 20 years. Even if there is a basis to try to win your fees back against the other side, where you have, for example, an attorney's fee clause in a contract, just because a public court judge might say you win your case, okay, doesn't mean they're going to find that you are what is called the prevailing party for fees purposes. So you could actually win your breach of contract case against the other side, but and maybe be awarded, let's say, 90 cents on the dollar of what you were seeking against the other side. But then you could have the judge say, I find that nobody gets their fees. Nobody's the prevailing party for attorney's fees recoupment purposes. Now, they might award fees. The problem is you could be litigating and going out of pocket for 2 years, 3 years, 4 years just to get that question answered. And here's the real supreme risk. Imagine if you lose and the other side that you sued in the public court system now tags you with all of their attorney's fees. That could be $100,000 or more. Remember, in my hypothetical, you're fighting over a $20,000 issue. Let's pretend. Maybe it's a $5,000 issue. Maybe you're fighting over a binder deposit that's $3,500. So having an alternative that is a binding award-based alternative. In other words, it's not something where the private arbitration judge would be recommending the outcome. She would be hearing the case as a private arbitration judge, hearing the testimony of both sides, right, who are appearing remotely by video Zoom conference, looking at the documents, the evidence that both sides submit, and letting both sides be heard, the plaintiff and the defendant, getting to make their arguments for why each thinks they should win the case and how much, right? Or whatever remedy they're seeking. And then after that hearing, the arbitration judge renders a binding award. After that hearing, the arbitration judge decides the case. And because it is binding arbitration, it is a binding award. Both sides are bound by it. Win, lose, or draw. Somebody is going to make a decision. And there's going to be finality and closure for the parties, right? Maybe that the arbitrator says, I find for the plaintiff on this real estate hypothetical that I mentioned, but maybe she finds that the plaintiff only gets 18,000 instead of 20 or something else. Maybe she finds for the defendant. There are always two sides to every case. So what you have is a process where through disputesdecided.com, and I would encourage you, bookmark that website. When we get back from a commercial break here in a minute or two, I'm going to announce how, if you are right on the cusp of having a potential dispute, a potential lawsuit, you can go to the website disputesdecided.com, fill out a basic form, take 2 minutes, fill out a basic form of information about your potential claim, against another person or another party. And if we select your claim and both sides agree to allow disputesdecided.com to hear the evidence, hear the testimony, review the evidence, decide the case, we're going to do it for free. There won't be a single charge for that process. And by the way, we're going to tell you how we're going to do it for up to 3 cases. So you want to be one of the first few to get in the door. Bookmark this website, www.disputesdecided.com. We're going to take a short break. When we get back, I'll share with you how to be considered for a free arbitration private trial court experience.
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3: There's nearly 678,290,000 kids under five around the world. But what's so important about being five? A lot, it turns out. Children who live to age five are twice as likely to reach adulthood. That's why vaccines matter so much. For 40 years, Rotary and partners have delivered vaccines globally. Like here, and even here. Impressive, right? But 12.5 million children are still totally unvaccinated. Rotary knows we can find them. Because when Rotary and Indian vaccinators looked for families at bus and train stations, used motorbikes, and trekked house to house, they lowered polio cases by 94%. See? It can be done. And the results are worth it.
4: News. I'm Carmen Roberts. President Trump announced this afternoon that a deal with Iran is set to be signed tomorrow and that the Strait of Hormuz would reopen immediately afterwards. But the threat is not over yet.
5: Both sides are still wrestling over the Strait of Hormuz. Last night, Iran launched several one-way attack drones trying to strike commercial ships in the Strait of Hormuz. U.S. forces say they shut them all down, though.
4: Fox's Max Gordon reporting from Dubai. President Trump's name is gone from the John F. Kennedy Performing Arts Center. Crews removed today following a judge's order that only Congress can change the name of the iconic arts center. And a shooting at a mall in Greenville, South Carolina, leaves two people injured and several people in custody. Police say it happened during an argument. A disagreement today was not random, and there's no longer a threat. 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
16: It's a 7 on the WOKV weather meters. It's been a stormy afternoon for some neighborhoods, but all neighborhoods this Saturday afternoon. This evening, there will be a few storms lingering, mainly inland and west of Jacksonville through about sunset. Then overnight tonight, it'll be partly cloudy and humid. Low gets down to 73. Sunday's partly sunny. A few p.m. storms will include the beaches as well. Jacksonville's high gets to 98 degrees, and then scattered showers and storms continue into Monday. From the Action News Jax First Alert Weather Center, I'm meteorologist Corey Sima for 104.5 WOKV.
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18: Welcome back to Matt Mercer Live, where we're helping you make sense out of the law and talking tonight during your dinner time drive about how to attempt to court-proof your life, court-proof your business. In other words, what are the things that you can do in order to try to keep yourself from being sued in court and having to go through a 2-3-4 year litigation process, right? If possible. For you as a consumer, for you as a customer, for you as a business, we're talking about it tonight. Now, as I mentioned before the commercial break that we just had, I'm going to give you here for those of you who have a dispute right now and you're thinking, man, this sounds exactly like what I'm looking for. And it may be that your claim is, for example, there are so many claims that are below the threshold where, for example, let's say you have a $5,000 claim that might not make sense to go hire lawyers in a law firm to try to help you recover because you may spend more than $5,000 just trying to recover $5,000. And you could make the same argument if it's $10,000, if it's $15,000, right? If you're having to pay your lawyers out of pocket at the rates here in North Florida that are $350, $450, $550 an hour or more, there can be fantastic reasons to have things decided in a quick, affordable, simple way, right? And that's where DisputesDecided.com comes in. So imagine DisputesDecided.com, both sides to the dispute would sign a form that we have, and it is called an agreement to arbitrate. It's where both sides effectively waive the right to go to court, waive the right to go to a jury, because they realize that it benefits both sides to have a binding decision to the case quickly and affordably and simply, right? Where they're not having to go out of pocket paying lawyers. Now, they could choose to have a lawyer, but the lawyer is just going to have a lot less to do. In fact, the lawyers will benefit because the lawyers that get involved in representing people in DisputesDecided.com will be able to take on and help a lot more, a greater number of people who will now have access to justice, people that will now have access to a quick and affordable binding legal decision on a legal claim because they can afford to hire a lawyer. Or if they choose not to hire a lawyer at all because the rules are so simplified, there's that path as well, right? Lawyers that handle arbitration cases where the rules are uber, uber simplified, and that's not all arbitration tribunals, by the way. Many of the arbitration tribunals will take you 16 months to decide a case, and they have very complex rules. Some of the large, well-known legacy arbitration tribunals are not that much different than the court system, but there are some that are very fast-track focused on getting the case decided simply and quickly, right? So win, lose, or draw, the parties can move on. They have closure. And they didn't walk away from pursuing their legal claim. You know, a lot of people, when they realize that they're going to have to hire a lawyer and pay a lawyer $20,000 or $30,000 to chase a claim for $10,000 or $15,000, it doesn't make sense. But imagine if you have such an affordable and a simple, expedited process to getting a binding award, a binding decision, and both sides sign a form on the front end with DisputesDecided.com. When they sign the form, they both have agreed, okay, we both agree to this tribunal. We agree to the simplified rules, and we agree to be bound by whatever the decision is following the virtual trial. The virtual trial is a video online sort of a thing. It's very simple. And the video trial is made simple because it's basically each side gets to present their documents either by themselves or with a lawyer. They get to tell their side of the story. They get to question each other. But you don't have all of the complex motions and hearings and more motions and more hearings and all of the different procedural things that can drive up the cost of litigation for the parties. So that's what we're talking about. Now, here's what we're going to do. On the website, if you go to disputesdecided.com, I would bookmark it because, as I said earlier, you may not have a legal claim percolating today for you as a customer or consumer or for you as a business owner or a business manager, but down the road you might. Or you may have a friend or a family member, a church member, a colleague, a coworker, a neighbor who mentions to you down the road, man, I've got this issue. I'm just going to have to let it go, though. I can't justify going after my legal claim in the court system because the money is just not there either to afford the lawyer fees, or the claim may be small enough that, you know, it just doesn't make sense to try to do that. Even with small claims court, by the way, which is $8,000 or less, you still have to deal with evidence issues. For example, you can't just come into most small claims courts with a copy of an invoice, right? It's hearsay. And that can be very, very frustrating. You think, wait a second, I had to go get something repaired and I had to go over to this other place to get it repaired because the first guy didn't do the job right. I have an estimate. Maybe I haven't spent the money on the repair. You're telling me I can't even get my estimate in? Well, probably not, because it's hearsay. So what are the alternatives? Well, some courts would require you to go and subpoena the poor mechanic or the poor contractor or the poor person who did a good job of fixing your problem. They came in after the other guy messed things up and they fixed it. Now think about it. Do they really want to get subpoenaed to have to come down to court to testify? Of course not. So what are some other things? If you are in the public court system, you may also have to hire an expert witness to tell the court that the amount of that repair that you spent over here was reasonable. Now, your expert witness might be a contractor or might be another mechanic. It could be an electrician, somebody with some expertise on whatever that repair was. But the problem is you may have to pay an expert witness $1,000 or $10,000 to secure their services as an expert witness. That's a fortune, right? So why do we need that? We don't. In many cases, and not every case is going to fit within the dispute decided arbitration tribunal framework. But if you think about most types of contracts, if there's a breach of contract, or if you have a real estate deal gone bad, maybe you have a fight over a binder deposit, maybe there's a fight over a service agreement, maybe you have a B2B, a business to business fight, maybe you have a collection case where you're owed money or you are being accused of owing money to a business, or your business owes money to another business allegedly. And you need somebody to decide it. There are two sides to every story, and that story needs to be heard. Those documents may need to come into evidence. Because even if a document is sort of suspicious, let's say that one of the sides kind of, you know, gins up a document and it's not authentic. It's sort of made up. Look, there's a process through the arbitration trial where the discerning arbitration judge, okay, the private arbitration judge, is going to be able to ask questions about that suspicious document. Like, how coincidental, how interesting that came in, just happened to come about. Sometimes they'll see differences in the ink color that will apprise them that, you know, that other ink color may reflect stuff that was written later, may not be authentic. That ought to go to what we call the weight of the evidence. You see, the problem with the public court system in many cases is that important records, if the foundation isn't there because of the fact that some complex hearsay rule keeps it out and there's not a hearsay exception available, that can be really undermining to the justice process if you consider that that document may be completely authentic. It may be completely probative. It may be completely relevant. But with a technicality in the legislature's evidence code, it may not come into evidence at public trial, at the public during the public trial. So what if you just said, let it come in? Let both sides put in a binder of whatever their evidence is. Photographs, copy of the contract, some email correspondence, some text message screenshots, whatever those are, let them come in. And then the amount of weight that is to be given or not given to that evidence, maybe because it's not relevant, maybe because it's not authentic, maybe it's just there's something about the testimony when the arbitration judge asks the plaintiff about that document, it just seems like they're not telling the truth. This is what judges do. They consider the demeanor of the witness, right? And they can consider a lot of factors. And it may be that they think the plaintiff is telling the truth overall, but they may just decide, hey, on that one document, it's coming into evidence in the arbitration tribunal. It's coming into evidence. It's just that I, as the arbitration judge, am not going to give it much weight. But maybe I think all the other evidence supports the plaintiff's side of the case, right? So giving that arbitration judge and the private arbitration tribunal the flexibility to consider and give the weight that she or he thinks is important, that makes more sense, right, to many of us than having an evidence code that keeps out relevant evidence and that creates a tremendous amount of expense for the parties to have to try to come up with creative exceptions and subpoenaing all these other witnesses to try to come in and lay foundations for what ought to just come into evidence in many cases, right? This is not going to fit for every type of case. DisputesDecided.com is not for family law cases, not for, you know, certain types of civil cases. For example, auto accident would not fall within, you know, injury cases or slip and fall. Those, you know, are not going to be handled by Disputes Decided. But think about business disputes. Think about consumer disputes. Think about contract fights, fights over the terms and conditions of a contract. Maybe you have, you know, you're in a dispute with a landlord because you think the lease allows you to have an option to extend your commercial lease and the landlord has a different read on it, right? So you could actually have that dispute, the interpretation of what a contract means under contract law, right? You could have that decided in a way that's binding. And that way both sides can move forward without having to go into the public court system and litigate for 2, 3, or 4 years to try to get the court to answer that eventually. How about finding out the answer in 1 month to 3 months? Much faster. Okay, so back to the free opportunity. So we at DisputesDecided.com, we are going to give 3 arbitration trials basically for free. In other words, soup to nuts. For 3 cases that we say, okay, you submit some information, give us a little bit of informal background, okay, on your case, we're going to consider it. It may not be within the type that we want to handle, okay? Like I said, an auto accident. But imagine you submit it and we say, wow, that is perfect. Okay, we are willing as the arbitration tribunal at DisputesDecided.com to decide that case in a binding way. But now we need both parties to agree. So you have the plaintiff and the defendant. So maybe you're worried about this becoming a lawsuit. You could reach out to DisputesDecided.com and indicate just sort of an expression of interest. You're just taking 2 minutes. It's getting more information. Ultimately, unless both parties sign a formal agreement to arbitrate form, and we also agree to serve as the arbitration tribunal, there is no agreement to arbitrate, and public court is still an option. But we're going to do 3 arbitration trials for the first 3 that sign up at DisputesDecided.com, where we have both the plaintiff and the defendant, let me define that, agree to allow us to decide the case according to our fast-track, uber-simplified rules, and we also sign on agreeing to serve as the private trial court judge for that case. The first 3 will not cost the parties a penny. We will do the first hearing. And by the way, we have a great commercial at DisputesDecided.com that walks you through the different steps and how simple it is. You want to check that out on the web. But basically, there's a preliminary introductory hearing. It's informal where we're just going to kind of outline the process. It's by video Zoom. So no matter where you are, you can attend remotely. And then the next thing we're going to do is outline a couple of other steps until we get to the final arbitration trial, which might, by the way, only be an hour. The trial might be longer than that, depending upon the complexity of the case. It might be a day, but it might be an hour or two. And again, you can attend the trial by video remote. You'll be able to upload your evidence through our secure portal. So you don't even have to mail papers in. You'll be able to do it in a very simplified way. Okay, what do you do? So go to the website, DisputesDecided.com, if you want to be considered for one of the 3 arbitration trials that we're going to do, soup to nuts, at no charge to the parties. That means the arbitrator's time and hourly rate is free for the first 3, and the tribunal fee, which there's a small fee for this, all of that is going to be waived as a way of saying thank you for listening. And here's the other thing. At the end of the arbitration trial, both the plaintiff and the defendant are going to get a little link to a survey. That's all we ask. Fill out the survey. Let us know what you loved about this simplified, fast-track process of being heard, getting a chance to be heard, putting on your evidence, and to be able to do it in a very simplified way. Just fill out the survey. That's all we ask. Other than that, yeah, so how do you do it? Go to the website, DisputesDecided.com. If you scroll down near the bottom, okay, there's 2 things I want to point out. There's a section that is take 2 minutes. That's informal, right? It's not binding. You're just going to take 2 minutes, fill out a form, give us some basic information in your own words as best you can, just to give us the gist about your case and the type of case. That's where we'll start if you want to be considered for one of the three free arbitrations. The next thing you can do is if you click the Start Here button, it'll take you down to where you can schedule a 15-minute free Get the Scoop phone consultation with DisputesDecided.com, where you'll be able to talk to one of our employees about what to expect if you need to just have a little bit of verbal Q&A for more information. But to be considered for the three arbitration trials that we're going to do, you'll want to fill out, take 2 minutes, that section of the form at the bottom of the homepage, DisputesDecided.com. All right, we're going to take a quick commercial break. We'll be back in a few.
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18: Welcome back to Matt Mercer Live. So we're headed into our last segment here during your dinner time drive. We've been talking about the wonderful alternative to the public court system. It's called binding arbitration. Arbitration, think of, when you hear the word arbitration, I want you to just think of this phrase, private trial court. Okay? And specifically, I want you to think of what we believe is the fastest arbitration tribunal in Florida, and that is DisputesDecided.com. Now, the key thing is you want to bookmark the webpage, DisputesDecided.com. One of the things, as we're beginning to develop the webpage even further and further, we're going to be adding many more features. So I want to kind of walk you through a little bit about How is it that you, we talked earlier about signing the agreement to arbitrate form. So that would be if you have a dispute that's kind of percolating, you're worried about the other side, maybe it's a neighbor, maybe it's somebody that you're worried about being taken to court, and you'd like to see if this is the type of case that disputes decided can decide very quickly. Well, go to the website, fill out that form, take 2 minutes. There's a totally different approach, though, that I can mention if you are a small business owner particularly, although this will also work for a consumer. Okay, so let me give you an example. Let's assume you are a home buyer. You're wanting to buy a home. Now, this is just one example. You'll be able to, you know, apply this to other contexts. But assume you are a consumer or a customer. I want to show you how requiring the business provider to use the disputesdecided.com arbitration clause as an attachment to the business's contract or proposal form, you know, that is a great way that you as a consumer can ensure that you are not going to end up having to litigate in court either. So often the small business owner, I mean, if you look at many contracts, many construction contracts, for example, contractors will include an arbitration clause, or you'll see alternative dispute resolution. And sometimes they'll use a big legacy arbitration tribunal that is very complex in their rules and can take 16 or more months. But if you want a fast track approach, you can just insert a different arbitration tribunal. You can simply use a clause that disputesdecided.com can provide you. And as a business owner, you can include that in your standard proposal form. Now, the other thing that you can do is you can, if you're a consumer or a customer and you're thinking, wow, I really like the idea, if I end up in some sort of legal issue, maybe with this home inspector or with the service provider or the company that's selling me the, you know, whatever the widget or whatever it is that I'm buying, you may perceive that you also would benefit equally by avoiding, you know, by court proofing. In other words, by reducing your risk of having to go to court. And so as the customer, imagine, let's use the hypothetical of the home inspector. Imagine the home inspector says, here's my proposal form. Just sign here and I'll get started. Imagine if you take out a little piece of paper that's an addendum to their proposal, and it has basically the one clause that any disputes are going to be resolved solely through binding arbitration using disputesdecided.com, blah, blah, blah, blah. There's a little bit of additional language. You as a customer can actually present that. And you can explain it to the service provider or the home inspector or the vendor, whatever the company is, that the virtues and the reasons that this can be beneficial to both sides of the transaction. When the home inspector signs the addendum in this hypothetical, both sides take a picture with their smartphone. They both have a copy of the proposal. And that's going to help court proof your life as a customer of that home inspector. Okay. That way, if the home inspector misses something, and later you believe that they should have noticed it, and maybe it was a water intrusion problem or something like that, and you, rather than going to court, you'll now have a basis to look into having that decided in a very simple and affordable way through disputesdecided.com. So there are two paths. The takeaway from that is there are two paths to have your legal claim considered for eligibility by disputesdecided.com. Just to recap, the first path we talked about at the top of the show is where there is no contract clause. There is no clause in any proposal that references arbitration with Disputes Decided that wasn't on the front end of the deal. That's okay. Both sides can simply agree to sign our agreement to arbitrate form. So if you're the one reaching out to disputesdecided.com just for an informal inquiry, if we go further, we'll get the information from you about the adverse side. We'll even reach out to them and invite them with a video presentation why they may also elect, or they may not, but why they may consider also signing the agreement to arbitrate form. Once both sides have, and we have, we are under arbitration rules that are very simplified and allow for a fast track resolution. Okay, the second path, just to recap, is when you on the front end, whether you're a consumer or more typically as a small business owner, have the right clause added to your contract form for your business, your service agreement, your purchase agreement, or your proposal form, if you call it that, right? So you can get more information about that if you're a small business owner. Check out our 15-minute consult. You can book right on our website, disputesdecided.com. I'm attorney Matt Mercer, been practicing law over 20 years here in Florida, trial attorney, business attorney, and contract law attorney. And gosh, we just do all sorts of different practice areas. We'll be back next week with another show of Matt Mercer Live.
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10: Two different versions. I'm Carmen Roberts, Fox News. President Trump says the U.S. and Iran are set to sign a deal tomorrow and that immediately afterwards, the Strait of Hormuz would reopen. Fox's Max Gordon reports from Dubai.
12: Potentially the trickiest part of the negotiations would be saved for the second stage, which is where the U.S. and Iran would negotiate the issue of nuclear materials. President Trump saying, quote, at the appropriate time when all is calm, we will go in and get the nuclear dust. Also a likely sticking point in future negotiations, conflict in southern Lebanon. Israel continues to operate in southern Lebanon, striking Hezbollah positions as the Iranian-backed group continues to fire rockets into northern Israel. Iran has tied the fighting in southern Lebanon to a peace deal, but Israeli Prime Minister Benjamin Netanyahu has rejected the idea of pulling out, saying Iran is using Hezbollah to strike Israel.
10: And Tehran just pumped the brakes a bit, saying that a signing won't happen tomorrow, but it could come within days. Cleanup is underway across tornado-battered communities south of Chicago after a powerful storm tore through Illinois and Indiana Thursday, ripping off roofs, flattening homes, and knocking out power to hundreds of thousands. The good news, no deaths or life-threatening injuries reported. Power restoration, though, could stretch into next week. President Trump is set to host a first-of-its-kind UFC showdown on the South Lawn tomorrow, a high-profile MMA spectacle bringing a pay-per-view fight night to the White House for the first time. At the top of the card, a blockbuster lightweight clash between champion Ilia Topuria and interim title holder Justin Gaethje. And Gaethje says this fight will make him even greater.
13: I fought the best of the best. I have so much experience in the cage. And I'm going to use that experience to be great.
10: President Trump's expected to be at cage side. 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
7: It's a 7 on the WOKV weather meters. It's been a stormy afternoon for some neighborhoods, but all neighborhoods this Saturday afternoon. This evening, there will be a few storms lingering, mainly inland and west of Jacksonville through about sunset. Then overnight tonight, it'll be partly cloudy and humid. Low gets down to 73. Sunday's partly sunny. A few p.m. storms will include the beaches as well. Jacksonville's high gets to 98 degrees, and then scatter showers and storms continue into Monday. From the Action News Jax First Alert Weather Center, I'm meteorologist Corey Sima for 104.5 WOKV.
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11: Right here in our community that we love so much. Here's the truth. There are so many incredible stories being built in Northeast Florida every single day that more people need to know about. So we're going to do our best to change that. Joining us today in South Jacksonville Beach on site is co-owner and CEO of Excel Performance, Storm Werner?
16: Yes.
11: Werner. I love it. We're going to talk about that last name here in a second. Does Storm and his business partner, your business partner is Alex, right?
16: Correct.
11: I love it.
16: Yeah.
11: I love chopping up the intro right off the bat. We're just going to stutter it up. That's what I'm talking about. Alex is the business partner. Do you do personal training?
16: Only personal training.
11: Yes, that's you it. Do. But to me, what I'm excited about, grit, right? Hard work and dedication.
16: Yes.
11: You are an animal. And I want to dive right into it. We got a special guest that'll join us the second half too. But welcome, Baxenville. You're nuts, man. Can I call you that right off the bat?
16: Sure.
11: Like absolutely. you're an animal.
16: Yeah.
11: You do personal training. We're going to dive into that. Excel, this place is incredible. It's beautiful. But I have to talk about you and your story. So from Gettysburg. Moved here 13 years ago.
16: Yes, 2013, August.
11: Open a gym.
16: Well, not to open a gym, just to try something. You know, one of my best friends was moving to Jacksonville for a job. At the time, I was in Reno, and he said, "Hey, do you want to move to the beach with me?" And I was like, "Well, I don't have any kids. I don't have anything tying me here. I don't have a girlfriend. You know, I have my bag and a car." So drove cross country to Jacksonville. And funny story about that is I always like to prepare. So I was saying to my friend, I cannot move to Jacksonville without a job. But I have to go to work today. Here's my resume. Can you call gyms in the area, pretend to be me on the phone and see if they will hire me with that resume? And so he did that. He got back to me with a couple gyms that were interested, but of course they wanted to meet me first. And so I drove cross country and
11: just... This sums you up. We've met a couple times, right? You're living in Reno. Yep. A buddy says, "Hey, let's move to Jacksonville Beach."
16: Yep.
11: And you're like, "Sure, why not?"
16: Yeah. Well, it was actually Orange Park, and but from Gettysburg, you know, where there it's 4.5 hours from the beach. We were like, "Oh, this is only 30 minutes away. This is great." And so we moved to Orange Park.
11: So if you don't live in Jacksonville, Orange Park to Jacks Beach, that's like two different states, just so you know.
16: Yes.
11: Fair enough. But you have so many of these crazy stories. Living in Reno, your friend is calling gyms to try to get you a job.
16: Correct.
11: At the time, the goal was still to open a gym.
16: Correct.
11: When did that start? Because you got a cool story. You're like, "I want to open a gym."
16: It started whenever I could first work out. I fell in love with working out, you know, just like any other young guy watching Schwarzenegger movies, watching Stallone movies. And
34: best.
16: I remember having a plastic 6-pound dumbbell that had the sand in it. So whenever you would move the dumbbell, the sand would move also. And I would just watch Commando doing bicep curls.
11: How old were you?
16: Oh, at that time, I mean, I didn't even know what a weight room was at that time. So I must have been fourth, fifth grade.
11: How many times have you seen the movie Commando?
16: Too many to count.
11: Hundreds.
16: Too many to count.
11: Terminator 2, Predator.
16: Yeah. Underrated one was Last Action Hero of his.
11: Oh my gosh.
16: Yeah.
11: How many Last Action Hero? We got a guest join us the second half. Love that movie. Also underrated. How many adult men at this point were impacted from Arnold Schwarzenegger and Sylvester Stallone movies?
16: 99%.
11: Jean-Claude Van Damme?
16: Of course, Bloodsport.
11: Oh my gosh.
16: Of course.
11: I watched him so many times.
16: Yeah.
11: So you're a young kid working out, flexing in the mirror, I'm guessing.
16: Yeah.
11: Of course.
16: Yeah.
11: You told me this. I want to open a gym and live above it.
16: Yep. I wrote it down on a piece of paper in middle school.
11: Do you still have it?
16: I don't have the paper. I've moved too many times. I don't even know where it would be. But I remember it was goals that you wanted to accomplish in your life. And it was playing football professionally. And then another one was opening up a gym and living above it.
11: And you were doing this in middle school?
16: Middle school. So I started lifting weights in seventh grade. And once I fell in love with it, that was whenever those dreams kind of changed.
11: So Excel Performance, yep. Right? South Jacks Beach, beautiful, beautiful setup. You got all the gear, almost threw up beforehand trying to do, what's that thing called?
16: The VersaClimber.
11: The VersaClimber. Never again, buddy. Never again. You're there, right? Other than living upstairs.
16: Yep.
11: Help us understand the business. It's all personal training, no memberships, which I like.
16: Yeah.
11: Who walks in that door to work out?
16: People that want to be here. So people that love working out, people that love the training, love the art of personal training, love results, and people that are just, I mean, the community that this gym has built is second to none. Everybody that walks through that door is happy. Even if they're not in a great mood, they're still happy. But people that come through that door are people that want to be here because it costs money every time that they come in. So it's not just a $10, $20 a month membership. And it's like, oh, you know what? I'll start. They make the commitment before coming in. So
11: I think, again, you guys can chime in. You know that, right? We love when people chatter on the side. When I'm paying money for something, I'm more inclined to do it.
16: For sure.
11: So the people that come, like they want to be here,
16: yep.
11: They're paying money for this service, and you and Alex clearly do an incredible job, four other trainers, right?
16: Yep.
11: What's the clientele? Is it elementary kids, middle school kids, 80-year-olds, a wide variety?
16: Wide variety. This morning, we had a couple middle school kids coming in. Alex has a client that... she's a very dedicated individual. She's in high school. She won the state championship in pole vault here in Jacksonville, and she comes in before high school starts. We also have clients that are in their upper 70s. We have clients that have had double hip replacements. We have professional athlete clients. We have college athletes. We have people that say, hey, I ate a whole pizza last night. I just want to burn some calories. So we have anybody and everybody
11: that wants to be here. I like that. You ready? I see you coming up here.
0: Don't you have somebody, a professional pickleballer here?
16: Yes. Yes. Young girl, professional pickleballer. She's phenomenal at pickleball. I won't talk about the last time that we played and how
11: you got smoked.
16: Oh, yeah.
11: How bad?
16: Oh, yeah.
11: Did you score a point?
16: I scored a point. Yeah. It was probably her hitting it into the net, but you know,
34: seriously.
11: Pickleball is a cult.
16: Pickleball.
11: It is a cult. Yep. Kind of like the CrossFit cult back in the day.
0: Yeah.
11: So on the side, we have Rich and Patrick Young. Patrick will join us the second half, but they'll chime in. They just might not be on camera yet. Wide variety. Who is a pain in the butt to train?
16: Oh man, that's tough. People that are late.
11: Ooh.
16: People that are late. That just sets the standard that in my eyes, you know, everybody, circumstances in life
11: happens. Yeah,
16: I get that. But if they're constantly always late, I think in the back of my head that they don't take it seriously. And it's not that I don't love them. It's not that I won't train them, but it's already setting, you know, the session off with that.
11: Starting behind.
16: Yeah.
11: Okay. Who are the best people to train?
16: consistent clients that are always listening and always willing to do whatever you say.
11: Coachability. That's everything.
16: That's everything. People that trust you and trust the science and trust the process of the workouts, of the nutrition, of the programs.
11: Did you study, were you studying this in high school, college?
16: Yeah.
11: Personal training certifications. There's a lot of acronyms behind a name and a signature. I don't know.
16: Yeah. So in seventh grade, whenever I started lifting weights, it was the best time of the day. There was a group probably of 8 to 10 of us in seventh grade that would take a bus from our middle school and go to the high school just to try and get into the weight room. And we had our strength coach at the time was also a physical therapist, and he was taking us through all the workouts. And that was, you know, it kind of gave that sense of freedom as us being, you know, seventh grade boys. We're like, well, now we're in the high school and we're in the weight room.
11: We're in the big leagues.
16: And I remember, you know, that was whenever No Explode first came out, and we're in the locker room where we're taking like No Explode and we're hiding it from our parents.
11: It's a pre-workout.
16: Yeah.
11: It should have been illegal, by the way. I don't know. Yeah. It might be illegal now.
16: Yeah, but
11: I took that back in the day.
16: Oh, but we would hide it in the locker room there because our parents were all thinking that protein powders were steroids and everything. But you know, I fell in love with the weight room then. Studied it, you know, all throughout high school. We just with the coaches that we've had, and then in college, I changed my major a couple times. But
11: who didn't? I don't know.
16: Yeah.
11: Yeah.
16: But, you know, I realized that there was not a ton of money in training, in strength and strength and conditioning. So I went the other route, and I was like, how can I make the most money? So I started actually being a computer engineer major. And then
11: polar opposite.
16: Yeah. And then I changed to criminal justice and then ended up getting in trouble. So then I was like, you know what? Life happens once. Let me actually do what I want to do.
11: You talk about, I say money matters, right? You had a mentor that worked with a professional football team. What can you make like as a career earner working in the NFL? Do you know that? I don't know what a lifting coach makes in NBA, NFL.
16: You know, I think college makes a lot more.
11: Wow, they have the deepest pockets right now, it seems like.
16: Yeah, college makes a lot more than professional.
11: And I should mention, you said this, you moved to Reno.
16: Correct.
11: On a whim. You move on a whim a couple times here.
16: Yeah. Yeah.
11: Just to be around this guy, learn from him, and friend brings you to Jacksonville.
16: Yep.
11: Can you talk about the trouble? Like, we've all gotten in trouble, but I think this kind of tells your story.
16: So whenever I was in college, my first college I went to, Wagner College up in Staten Island, New York. After that first semester, my parents told me that they were going to get a divorce. And that just wrecked me.
11: Yeah.
16: Coming from, you know, the small town that I came from and knowing everybody, thinking everything is perfect. You know, great support cast with friends and family. And then just feeling that all get ripped away was kind of eye opening, and it wrecked me more than I thought it would. We ended up losing our house, cars getting repossessed. So I was thinking, you know, I need to transfer closer to home. So then I transferred to a university closer to my house and, got on the football team there and ended up getting kicked off the football team for not having health insurance. Through the divorce, we lost health insurance, and this was not like a rich school where they could pay.
11: I didn't know that was a requirement.
16: Yeah.
11: So you got kicked off the football team for not having health insurance.
16: Yeah.
11: I hate talking about health insurance. That's what I work in.
16: Yeah. And it was during football season where our high school was having a homecoming party. And so I went back to my high school's homecoming party with, you know, people that
11: you still knew.
16: Came. Yeah.
11: Yeah.
16: And I should have probably been with the football team in college, and I went to a party. A couple of my friends were getting into an argument, and I told one guy to, you know, cool off and go inside, and the other guy stayed outside. Everybody was drinking way too much.
11: Guilty.
16: Ended up falling down a creek embankment. Not me, my friend. Hit his head on a rock. thinking, you know, I'm going to take matters into my own hands. And instead of calling somebody for help, I was like, you know, get in the car. We'll take you out of here. And ended up getting pulled over. But I was unbelievably intoxicated. Didn't pull the vehicle over right away. I was going below the speed limit, but the cop was following me for about a mile and a half. So he called it in as fleeing and eluding, and which is a felony. Ended up getting arrested, you know, thrown in jail that night, having to drop out of college, going to all the court dates and everything. Ended up getting put into a court-ordered rehab for 28 days. Where it was inpatient, so no communication to the outside world outside of you know, a 10-minute conversation on the phone. I can't remember, every other day, something like that. And then once I got out of that rehab, I was like, you know, I have to get back into school. So I...
11: What year was this?
16: This was 2000, and I got in trouble in... October 9, 2009. So it would have been 2010 because all the court dates kind of take a long time.
11: That's almost 20 years ago, right?
16: It's yeah.
11: Crazy story. Do you think that impacted you? I cannot emphasize this enough. Excel Performance in South Jacksonville Beach, this place is incredible. You and Alex do wonderful work. I've heard from multiple people that come here. I'm like, hey, what? Tell me about these guys. And it's always positive feedback. I love it. Do you think that story made you who you are? Like, did that adjust your life?
16: For sure. Whenever I was pleading and begging to get back into college, they accepted me and they were like, you got to change your major. So I changed my major to exercise science and biology. And I was like, you know what? Let me be a physician. Let me be an orthopedic surgeon. So that's what I really wanted to do at that time, what I thought. And talking to different doctors and talking to individuals that are like, you're not going to be able to do that because of your background. I didn't have a car. I didn't have a home to come to. That was mine. So I stayed at my university, and my high school and middle school strength coach actually had a physical therapy clinic in Shippensburg, Pennsylvania. And I asked him if I could work there. You know, just folding towels, being around it.
11: Anything.
16: So he said, yeah. So I would ride my bike there, and work there. And, you know, PT was beneficial, but at the same time, I was like, this is boring. because I thought we've all been in PT, and I thought that everybody was going to be like me, working hard, wanting to get better. The vast majority of people did not want to be there. They're in pain. And I realize that now, yep. But while we were in...
11: How soon is this over? I don't want to work that hard.
16: Correct. Yep. Correct. And then while we were there, he was also the strength coach for the university team. And he was like, Storm, can you help out? And I was like, yeah, absolutely. So I would go to the weight room and take teams through different workouts. And I was like, man, everybody that comes in the weight room is happy, is fun. This is where I have always loved to be. So why don't I just do this? And that was kind of what pushed me in that weight room personal training.
11: I keep going back to this. So grit, work ethic, discipline. And I think you emphasize it. I'm going to give some specific examples that you can talk about. You do wild stuff. But life creates that, right? I think there are certain people that have an easier life than others, and they don't create that grit. They don't create that work ethic.
16: Yeah.
11: Discipline's a huge one too. 4 miles of lunges. Mm-hmm. He should have been in the Guinness Book of World Records, by the way. I don't know if you know this. You did 4 miles straight of lunging.
16: Yeah.
11: Nope. No thanks. 110-mile run, yeah. Which you did once with the Donna, but you only made it to 103.
16: Failed.
11: Part of life. Yeah. And you did it this year, 110-mile run. Yeah. What was the time limit on that?
16: Time limit, you had 24 hours to finish 84 miles, and then you had to be at the start line to do the Donna 26-mile run the next day.
11: You did that this year.
16: Yeah.
11: 40 degree conditions. Zero degrees, 40 mile an hour winds. Yeah, the Donna this year was crazy. Yeah, that was nuts. I remember that actually.
16: Yeah.
11: I didn't run it because I'm not running any marathons, let alone 100 miles. The Ironman, you just trained. So they just had the Ironman here in Jacksonville. You trained for that. What was the hardest part? Swimming, biking, running?
16: I thought the biking was the hardest until I got off the bike and tried to run.
11: Jello legs.
16: Yeah, jello legs, but it was also extremely hot. Everything was cramping up. Feet were numb. Abs were cramping. Quads were cramping. Hamstrings, calves. You felt nauseous the whole time. I probably saw 10 people get taken off in ambulances with heat strokes.
11: How many people did it? That's a big... An Ironman in a city is a huge deal, right? 2,000 people in Jacksonville doing the Ironman.
16: Yeah.
11: The training for that, I'm like telling a story. One, who would not want to train with you and Alex, right? Period. Excel Performance, South Jacks Beach. But this is your entire life. What's your daily schedule look like?
16: The way my mind works is I never think that I'm ever prepared for anything. So even if I am prepared, I still feel like I'm underprepared. So I felt like I was underprepared for the Ironman.

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1: 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I love Huberman.
2: Yep.
1: I love Rogan's podcasts. And then Shane Gillis's podcast, I think, is hilarious.
2: Pretty entertaining.
1: Yeah.
2: You have enough time to listen to those. There's like 2-3 hour episodes,
1: yeah,
2: by the way.
1: Yeah. And then different books, but
2: go ahead, Pat.
3: But you train during that in the morning, yes, right? So yeah. What are those workouts? You love to train before your clients get in.
2: Dude, follow this dude on Instagram, by the way. Except,
3: oh, yeah.
2: You're doing ridiculous things.
1: Yeah. So most of the time I have to get my blood flowing before I start lifting. So this morning I did a 5 mile run before I lifted. And I don't enjoy running. I enjoy where my head goes. Yeah. I enjoy where my head goes. I enjoy, the blood flow. I enjoy being outside and it's just like peace and quiet at that time. And it's just you and your thoughts.
2: You versus you. You said that too.
1: Yeah.
2: We talked about golf briefly. Like that's a mental game, but for you to do what you do, no one's coming to wake you up.
1: Oh.
2: What'd you say about your wife? I love this line. She supports it, tolerates it, and understands it.
1: Yeah, and not necessarily in that order.
2: That changes day to day. We're almost at the commercial break here. Any shout-outs? You had a mentor, the friend that brought you over, obviously your wife and kids.
1: Yeah. Mentor out in Reno is Rob Knatzer at Sierra Strength and Speed, and he taught me, in that short period of time I was in Reno, he taught me more about training and the way to treat clients more than anybody. And then Evan Lewis is the one that brought me to Jacksonville.
2: Okay. Were you going to say something there?
4: I was just going to do a shout out. That's awesome.
2: Shout out, get your shout out. Yeah. Hi, Mom. I always say hi, Mom. I love you. Storm, dude, you're an animal. You're an animal. Second half, we'll probably laugh some more, but your story is incredible. How could anyone not want to train with you? I met Alex briefly, but same feedback. Everyone that walks in these doors, Excel Performance here in South Jacks Beach. That's what the hell just happened.

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2: Fox News, I'm Roger Stern. President Trump says he'll sign a peace deal with Iran tomorrow, though Iran says it may take days if it happens. The Strait of Hormuz is a sticking point.
3: Last night, Iran launched several one-way attack drones trying to strike commercial ships in the Strait of Hormuz. U.S. forces say they shut them all down, though, with CENTCOM stating that the international trade corridor remains open for transit.
2: Fox's Max Gordon in Dubai. Congress has not renewed an intelligence law allowing the government to conduct warrantless wiretaps on foreign nationals.
4: Legal authority for the government's foremost intelligence-gathering weapon to foil terrorism, FISA Section 702, expires. There's worry about unprecedented vulnerabilities this summer.
2: Fox's Chad Pergram. 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
12: It's a 7 on the WOKV weather meters. It's been a stormy afternoon for some neighborhoods, but all neighborhoods this Saturday afternoon. This evening, there will be a few storms lingering, mainly inland and west of Jacksonville through about sunset. Then overnight tonight, it'll be partly cloudy and humid. Low gets down to 73. Sunday's partly sunny. A few p.m. storms will include the beaches as well. Jacksonville's high gets to 98 degrees, and then scattered showers and storms continue into Monday. From the Action News Jax First Alert Weather Center, I'm meteorologist Corey Sima for 104.5 WOKV.
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15: I'm just kidding. 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
14: Who's your team?
15: I'm not. I mean, I'm a Penn State fan.
14: Okay.
16: Healthy or not healthy?
17: He's a superfood. 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Yeah.
14: Healthy or not healthy, waking up at 1:30 a.m.
15: Depending on the quality of sleep, healthy.
14: There's no way that's healthy. No chance. Healthy or not healthy, that Stairmaster thing I did earlier.
15: Oh, that's the healthiest.
14: I almost threw up before we started this. There's no chance.
15: It took 45 seconds.
14: It was bad. It was embarrassing. It was very humbling.
17: She probably got me to throw up at some point.
14: Yeah.
17: Yeah, yeah, I'm for
14: healthy
17: sure.
14: or not healthy, no. Throwing up in workouts.
15: What'd you do the night before?
14: I mean, from the workout, so hard.
17: And did you rally?
15: Oh, right.
14: If you kept going.
17: Sometimes you just get the puke out and you keep going. Yeah.
14: I don't want this to deter anyone from walking an Excel performance, by the way.
15: It's not our goal to make anybody like throw up.
17: Unless you ask for it.
15: We had somebody throw up the other day and I asked him what he did the night before and he said he had beer and wings. And
14: that'll do it.
15: I said, well, how much? He's like 6 wings, 12 beers. And he's like, well, yeah.
17: I wouldn't.
15: Yeah.
17: Sorry, I'm not coming. Storm can't make it.
14: That ratio is backwards. Healthy or not healthy, taking protein?
15: Healthy.
14: Healthy? What's the right number for protein? I don't know.
17: Is it
14: 1 gram per pound?
15: That's a good rule. At least 0.8 grams per pound of body weight. But if you're working out a lot, I mean, as much as you can.
17: Does it matter what type versus animal versus?
15: It depends. Everybody's a little different. Gotcha. Some people, their stomach's a little bit more. It gets upset if they have whey protein. So sometimes pea protein works a little bit better on them. Sometimes if people don't take a ton of protein and then they all of a sudden decide to take a bunch of protein, upset their stomach.
14: Okay, last healthy or not healthy, using smelling salts.
15: That's probably the healthiest thing we can do right
14: what
15: now.
14: What is in this, by the way? Watch this. Oh, nope. That was too big. This looks illegal, by the way. So what? We're doing smelling salts right now.
15: I can smell
14: it. I can't even explain if no one's ever used a smelling salt. I feel like I could run 5K. This is not illegal, by the way. This is a healthy or not healthy?
18: Healthy.
14: Really? Look at us. You're crying. I'm crying.
17: Great.
15: Yeah.
17: I feel great.
15: Yeah.
14: Does anyone working out? Do they show up early in the morning? You're like, here, smell this real quick.
15: Oh, yeah. Yeah.
14: This is crazy. It's like there's like a dragon skull on it. That's not healthy. There's no way.
17: And just looking at the inside of it, you're like,
14: what? Don't look at it. I'll tell you what, I feel like $1 million now.
17: Easy to it.
15: Healthy.
14: Oh my gosh. Yeah. Okay. I might have
15: that'll wake you up.
14: Let's talk about Reptarize a little bit. You guys cool with that?
17: Yeah, for sure.
14: Obviously, I mean, again, you two guys have known each other forever. Maybe talk about the relationship here. You used to train him, Reptarize. We'll get to the event, but how do you all know each other?
17: I'll start it off, and shout out to Tommy and Kelly Houlihan. Kelly is a client of Storm's, and Tommy is someone that he's a legend when it comes. He wouldn't say it, but to me, he's a legend here.
14: This is Houlihan Basketball
17: Camp. Houlihan Basketball Camp.
14: Everybody knows that.
17: Everybody knows that man. He is, they are the Houlihan family, salt and light of the earth. Love them to death. Actually was just at, youngest graduate, Max graduation, from St. Paul's. He's going to be really good, by the way.
14: Oh, of course. He's growing
17: Bishop
14: up playing
17: Kenny basketball.
14: Yeah.
17: But, I was in my pro career and had some knee injuries, and Tommy reaches out to me and tells me about Storm. I don't remember the first day, but I do know Storm saved my basketball. He extended my basketball career. Like, I was kind of mentally in a place where I didn't know if I was going to be able to play again. And shoot, it's contagious. Especially when you don't even know sometimes the things you're missing. Until you meet someone that just has a passion for it and like doesn't make excuses. And I remember because this is, and you'll remember this. I might let you tell it when the one day.
14: I do want to hear the version of when he showed up. Was he working hard or?
17: But not that. It was in the middle while we were in our process of training and you said you just saw that I just looked
15: done. Defeated. And that's what we were talking about.
14: When he walked in the doors or mid workout?
15: No. It was kind of in the beginning, but he just got done doing another workout. So I think he was just defeated, done. And, we were talking earlier that movement is medicine. And it doesn't
14: Motion is lotion.
15: Yeah.
17: Motion is lotion.
15: And it does not have to be it does not have to always be a physical medicine. It can be, you know, mental medicine. And whenever he came in, and I'll never forget, he sat up on 48 inches of box and he just sat there and he was just like upset because he knew what day it was and it was going to be a pretty brutal leg day. But how good of a trainer am I if I'm not, if he is to do a brutal leg day and his nervous system is already shocked and he's tired, like that's just asking for injury. So I was just like, you know what? Any type of movement right now is better. So kind of threw everything out the door. And I said, you know, Pat, what do you want to do today? And he said, man, I want to do some arms.
17: I think we do buys and tries.
15: And I said, okay, let's do, I'll never forget. I said, okay, let's do buys and tries. And he perked up. His legs started kicking like he was so happy, everything. And I was just like, you know what? Let's do that.
16: Do you know one of my favorite things? Like fit, I still try to exercise. I'm 43 years old. I'm not going to talk about whatever that steer thing is that about killed me. But moving constantly, like what is the best modality of exercise?
15: Weightlifting.
16: It's the one that you'll do consistently.
15: Weightlifting.
16: Yeah. That's my thing. Like if you don't want to run, walk. If you right. or rock, if your legs are fried, right? If your back's fried, then do something else. That's just some people go, I think, too hard. That's when you burn out. And that's the mental side.
17: For sure.
16: First time y'all met, mutual connection. He comes in here, and you knew right off the bat, this isn't going to go the way I think it is.
15: Well, that was on a different day. But whenever we first met, I knew. You know, he was telling me a little bit about his story and
17: it was... No, you know who it was? It was our buddy. I ran into him at Coop 303 before we started. And he's like, oh, you got to go work out with my boy. He gave you another, Steven.
16: You got a lot of testimonies.
17: He gave us another endorsement. You know, we were a few old fashions in. Yeah, and he's just helps. Like, yeah, just really fired up. And yeah, it was great.
15: But. And just watching him and taking him after his knee surgery that, you know, he needed to go in and get repaired a couple of times. And then it came in and it was all swollen and I could just tell his movement. And right off the bat, like I can help him. And taking him through the different processes of what we are going to do, I could see that he was like willing to put in the work. And we would do beach workouts. He would come in whenever nobody else is there. We would do everything and got him back to where.
16: Sounds like, again, you talk about people that want to be here, right? Correct. Obviously, when you have endorsements and someone saying, I recommend, if somebody recommends a connection on multiple fronts, like that's shout out Gracie Simmendinger, which she's like, everyone I talk to about this location is just, it's just positive, positive, positive.
15: She's great. I mean, she drives from downtown every day.
16: I'm saying that's the dedication that people for them to come here. Do you do an assessment when you start off? Do you and Alex, is it like, hey, for an hour, we're going to talk about your goals and whatnot? I promise we'll get to Raptor Eyes, but now I'm just fascinated. Like when someone walks in that door, what are you doing?
15: It definitely depends on their background. And are they pro athlete? Did they just get out of surgery? Are they lifting for the first time? So the assessment kind of changes based off of who they are at, like what level of fitness that they're at.
16: Where they're at.
15: But
17: I remember one story you told me with that's where his background with like PT came in so good. You were working with a girl that just came off of a knee injury and they were telling her that she can't do this or that. And like you helped her progress so much further.
16: You say it's bullshit.
15: Yeah. I have a client, she is in her 50s, great shape, former cheerleader for the Jags, and she had a double hip replacement. And during this double hip replacement, I was like, you are in such good shape that you can progress so much faster than other individuals. So we were pushing her. And I actually had a call from the physical therapist that told me to stop doing what I was doing because it was too much and she was not ready for it. She went back to the surgeon. And the surgeon said that we are actually going to use the protocol that you use from now on.
16: Because what you created for
15: you
16: her.
15: You are above and beyond where you should be.
17: Wow.
16: Last thing too. I mean, again, I could talk about this stuff forever. You've spent $0 on marketing, right? If you run and operate a business, you got to keep the lights on. You're married with two children. Obviously, we all look at our bank account and paychecks. No money on marketing. It's all word of mouth. Yep. That speaks volume for how good of a job y'all are doing. Yep. And I like to me, it's pretty cool. But mutual connection introduced. And then Rep to Rise, when did that start? Is this year?
17: This will be the second time.
16: So last year was year one.
17: Yeah.
16: It was just here last year.
15: Great turnout.
16: I went to rehab. I think I told you that.
17: Yeah, yeah.
16: I was supposed to be here and I checked myself into rehab. We can talk about that too, but great turnout.
17: Shout out to my boy E, because he's a Seminole, and yet he made two awesome of his Gator flags. He probably was hating it while he was doing
16: it.
17: But he made us some good money for the foundation.
16: I love that. That was awesome. Those flags to me, like, it's therapy for me.
15: Sure.
16: You work with your hands, you paint, you're creative. But that's the only reason I make them now, is for friends and for nonprofit. Like, they're just unique items.
17: They are.
16: To auction off.
17: For sure.
16: But so last year was just here. Now there's multiple locations. We do have to acknowledge that this Sunday, which is June 14th.
17: Yep.
16: Golly, I cannot get my day straight. 9 a.m. workout, 11 a.m. workout. But the point of Rep to Rise, it is a fundraiser. What's the point of it? You've obviously been involved for a little bit.
15: Yeah.
16: Educate.
17: Well, I want to even go, like, in talking about our relationship, you know, the friendship that we developed throughout that. Like, you don't know what you don't know. And, I don't remember how I broached the conversation to you, but like, Storm was like, yep, absolutely. It was just like, you know, both of you guys are such givers, and it's almost like uncomfortable at times where it's like,
16: to ask.
17: Are you sure? Are you sure that, like, and I mean, we had a DJ, one of those really cool, fancy, expensive cameras that makes some great food. Had some beer at the end too.
16: There's nothing wrong with that.
17: But yeah, I mean, and what was so cool, Rep to Rise, it started, as anything does, starts as an idea and a vision. And our goal was $16,629 for, you
16: know. Which is relevant to the date. Relevant. Same thing with 629.
17: 629, yep. Yes. Raised $43,000.
16: I got.
17: And then we were able to immediately use that money to buy some medical equipment. And we all know how expensive medical equipment is, and brought it to the pavilion, the TCU attached to UF Health, where they're helping people that, don't have insurance, underinsured. And like, literally, I was just there the other day, and they're like, we're getting such great use out of this. Cause, you know, it's not that the hospital can't afford it, but, you know, when it comes to the zeros and whatnot, they're like, it's not a necessity.
16: Yeah, we don't need that.
17: We don't need it. We can still operate without it. And gosh, so grateful. Thank you, man.
16: Here's a question for you. What's more expensive, gym equipment or healthcare equipment?
15: Healthcare equipment, but not by much.
16: I was going to say,
15: gym equipment. It feels like
16: a lot of gear.
17: The machine, it was $31,000.
15: Yeah, health equipment.
17: And they got it to us. Thank you for a discount from Life Award 25, but still.
16: Shout out. But so again, I assume you're comfortable talking about this. It's to emphasize working out 20 minutes a day, right? It's a fundraiser throughout the month. There's teams. We have a team tied to F3 and what the hell just happened, but there's an opportunity to donate, give back. It's really to be grateful that you can still exercise and work out.
17: For the community too. That's why Storm being a partner and being a local gym, you know, I'm like, I want it to be a win for everyone and for us, like, training and fitness, I think is a unifier. And for to go through a shared struggle, we're like, we're all getting after it. We're all getting it after here. And you just feel so great about, for me, because I think the internet, it's a very
16: toxic,
17: loud,
16: you can
17: say
16: very
17: it. Loud majority. But when you go in to the grocery store, to the gas station, it's a lot less rigid than what the internet is portraying. So like, when creating stuff where we can just unite and get together, especially here in Jacksonville. Like, we want Baxonville.
16: Welcome Baxonville.
17: Like,
16: come that's on, right.
17: Welcome, baby. Like, we want this thing.
16: Everybody's welcome.
17: Everybody's welcome. Everybody's welcome. We had an awesome young man who he has his own, means of fundraising for schools and whatnot in a, electric chair. His name's James. He came here for the second workout, and everything that he could do, he's like, he was almost like, give me more. And I'm like,
16: that's contagious. He said, Excel Performance, right? South Jacks Beach here. The community is a big part of it. The people that are working out here, they're doing happy hours together. Yep. Restaurants, their kids are growing up. That's a special community.
15: Yeah. I mean, I had clients that showed up at the finish line during my Ironman.
16: Oh, that's so cool.
15: It's like, I was not expecting that. You know, clients that come to weddings and give baby gifts, and I mean, it is a community that I see the friendships that are being built in here, and it's definitely way more than paycheck. Whenever
16: money well spent,
15: you start seeing.
17: Got to shout out Kayla. for, she reached out to a bunch of his friends and people and made him a nice, cool video for motivating him for the Ironman. It was pretty
16: epic.
17: That's
16: pretty sweet. Yeah.
15: Yeah.
16: You built that. You and Alex built that.
15: That was pretty, and his portion of it was, it was a tearjerker.
16: Did you cry? I'll cry.
15: It was actually before the Ironman. It was during the 110.
17: Oh, that was the one.
15: It was the 110, and I think Caleb put so much effort into it because I failed the first one, and she knew how much I wanted
17: She's
15: it.
17: Awesome.
15: He got on the video and he was like, you know, I know it's going to suck. You're going to want to quit. There will be those times whenever you want to quit, but know that at any given time, I would be there with you. Mm. Think of me and
16: every moment
15: whenever you want to quit and just realize that
16: healthy.
15: I would do anything to do that. And, I was like, well,
16: can't quit now.
15: I want it to get colder. I want it to be harder.
16: So the workouts themselves this Sunday, 9 and 11, there's two different workouts. What are me and my son looking like? What are we gonna do? Are we gonna you're gonna beat us up?
15: Typically, I mean, you're gonna be able to push as hard as you want.
16: Yeah. Okay.
15: Or as little as you need to. But typically, the way we have it set up will be minute stations, and I'll have a group up here of 10 people with 10 stations, and I'll count down, you know, switch at a minute. You go through it one time, switch. Alex has 10 other stations. He does the exact same thing. So, you can get a good workout in.
17: Yeah.
16: Do we register first or just show up?
17: Register is fine. But it's a free event.
16: Yeah.
17: First come, first serve.
16: Okay.
15: Yeah.
16: Got it.
15: Because it is 20 per session. We
16: So if we show up 10 minutes late, we can just watch from the side. That's what I'm hearing. I'm kidding.
17: You could.
16: Nah, man. We're going to get to work.
17: Well, what I loved at the end, it was really cool. We did, I think, three competitions. We did Dead Man Hang, something else, and a plank hold.
15: I think
17: what was the other one?
15: I think it was just two. I think it was just two. I think it was plank and the dead hang, and the kids won everything.
17: Sounds hilarious. One of the kids was like, I was like, we're about to do a plank challenge. He's like, what's a plank? Then proceeds to hold it for eight minutes.
16: That sounds accurate.
15: Yeah.
17: I had to start like, all right, one arm up, opposite leg, like just keep doing other stuff. And this the other lady that was competing against him, she was crushing it too.
15: Yeah, she was great.
16: So Rep to Rise the entire month of June. 6/29 is obviously the big date, the anniversary of the accident. Fundraiser, donate if you can, work out if you can, but how fortunate are we to wake up in the morning and be able to use our bodies?
15: Yeah,
16: and I think that's the biggest component to it.
17: Yeah.
16: Let's talk some nonsense here. We've got a couple minutes left.
17: Yeah, get so serious. Let's go.
16: No, we weren't that serious. We said, what's your least favorite workout?
15: Like I said, anything hamstrings.
16: Anything hamstrings.
15: Yeah.
16: What was your least favorite training for like basketball season? You had it there, like, you got to do this, and you're just like, hell no, I'm not doing this.
17: Oh, well, in college, Preston Green, who's now the strength coach at Duke, off season was strongman training. And it's not that it was the worst. But was there a great correlation from pushing a truck to putting a ball in a hoop? No, but like the mental part of it was so good because it was like a 6-week program. They were FU Fridays.
16: FU Fridays, I like it.
17: Started at 7 in the morning, and what he would do, we'd have some type of finisher for each one of these training sessions, whether it was a sled push, sled pull, tire flip, keg toss. Farmer's walk.
16: This sounds kind of fun, actually.
17: The last day was something crazy because it was just like you would do a full training session of whatever that was of working out, and then you had for time sled push, sled pull, cleans with the keg, tire flip, farmer's walk back down. You had to pull a truck, pull it, and then you had to push the truck down. I don't know. Not 100 yards, but it was close.
16: Too far.
17: Yeah.
16: Mine was sled pushes and pulls and the Airdyne bike, but now it's whatever that stair climber was.
15: Yeah, the VersaClimber.
16: That was embarrassing, man. I did like 35 seconds on this Stairmaster and almost threw up before
17: the VersaClimber, yeah.
16: Okay, so that's
14: Don't like that. What do you do for fun? I don't know. Like, when do you...
17: He golfs.
15: Yeah. Well, it's gotten few and far between with tea times with having kids, but
14: it's impossible.
17: Oh man, we have some great times. Yeah, some great times on the golf course, man.
15: No, honestly, I love working out for fun. And I love hanging with the family for fun. You know, we recently moved into a house that has a pool, and it's just
14: free babysitter.
15: It's free babysitter.
14: I mean, you have to watch them, so obviously.
17: Yeah.
14: What are you doing for fun right now, man?
17: Man, right now, the focus is...
14: No basketball season.
17: Yeah, no basketball. It's great. It's great. Just
14: downtime.
17: I'm so blessed to work with the SEC Network, and when the season's over, I mean, you're like so into it for so long.
14: And then it shuts down.
17: And it shuts down, and just gives you time to figure it out. Like, having a availability to come here and do something like this, like, it's great. Good chance to...
14: And then you might be hosting a wedding this afternoon, I heard?
17: Yeah, I'm actually doing that today. Yeah, tonight.
14: That's pretty cool.
17: Yeah. A little nerve-wracking. Hopefully I don't mess it up.
14: Yeah,
17: it's crazy how minimal it is you have to say. Like, you do have to say, by the power vested in me, you know, I now pronounce you, but like, really, that's the bones of it. Yeah, that's it.
15: You know, funny story about that. I don't like being in front of people. I don't like talking. And
14: but you're a personal trainer, I love it.
17: But he has so much knowledge. He has so much knowledge in there.
15: But I during our wedding, we had one of our friends marry us, and I told him, I was like, make it as quick as possible and we're not gonna say anything.
14: So
15: and Kayla knows me, so she's like, yeah, that's
14: deal.
15: Gonna be our, the way it's,
17: wow.
14: Our the guy that got us married, my wife and I, he was also the DJ at the wedding. It was like the weirdest thing I've ever seen. He was setting up the DJ station, came out, married us, then went back to the DJ station. Yep. Weddings are large, small, it doesn't matter. Yep. Like you'll remember this the rest of your life.
17: Oh, yeah, for sure.
14: Yeah. Rep to Rise, the whole month of June. Check it out. We'll put some links in there, too. Excel Performance, South Jacks Beach, Storm, you and Alex. I'm telling you, special, special group. Any last shout-outs before we wrap this thing up? Hi, Mom.
15: Yeah, I mean, definitely Kayla.
14: Yeah.
15: For, you know.
14: Keeps it all together.
15: Yeah. And then just all my clients for making it possible every day.
17: Yeah, they definitely, the clients and getting to know people. You can be so focused on just one aspect of it and you don't even realize all the other fruit. Like I gained a best friend, and then Alex, love him to death. I was just at one of his son's games this past week and playing some basketball. And then just the people that I've met from Excel, what you run into. Time to time, it's all great.
14: Special
17: all
14: group. We got there. Patrick Young joining us, Storm Werner. I love saying it like that. I'm completely butchering. That's all I'm going to say from now on. The Viking.
15: That's okay.
14: Excel Performance here in South Jacks Beach. I want to say, I don't know if I want to say that's what the hell just happened, or welcome Jacksonville!
17: Jacksonville!

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